0: now.
1: Isaias has begun impacting the Gulf Coast as the storm heads towards the region. The National Hurricane Center reports it remains a Category 3 storm and is close to 50 miles south of Pensacola, Florida. The system is packing winds of 115 miles an hour and heading north at 18 miles an hour. A hurricane warning is in effect from Louisiana to the Florida Panhandle, where forecasters are warning of storm surge along the coast and life-threatening inundation over the next day and a half. Bay County officials in Panama City, Florida, are giving a final plea to residents.
2: We've been talking about preparation for the storm. That time is over. It's now time to hunker down and get in a safe place. So we're probably within 3 or 4 hours of landfall.
1: Bay County Sheriff Tommy Ford says they're responding to flooded roads and warns driving in them could cause cars to stall and flooded roads could put you and first responders in danger. It's unclear if the execution of Nidal Hassan by firing squad will be live streamed. On Thursday, Secretary of War Pete Hegseth says the execution of Hassan will be public, and reports said the Defense Department plans to live stream it. More from Ryan Chandler.
3: It's the deadliest non-combat attack on an American military base in U.S. history. A military jury convicting Hassan of premeditated murder in 2013, sentencing him to death. The method of execution approved by President Trump, according to a Pentagon spokesperson.
1: On Friday, Trump told reporters it hasn't been determined yet if Hassan's execution will be live streamed. Texas Senate candidate James Tallarico is causing concern with fellow Democrats with his absence from the campaign trail. The state representative last had an in-person public campaign event on September 26 in the tight race with Texas Attorney General Ken Paxton. Several reports indicate his supporters are worried his absence is derailing some of his momentum in the final push before midterms. His campaign says he has the flu and is expected on the campaign trail soon. I'm Lisa Carton.
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6: Place down south, there is a stall southbound I-25 before Castle Pines Parkway, left lane blocked, about a 10-minute delay back to C-470. Northbound I-25, C-470 up into downtown, take you about 30 minutes. Running heavy, eastbound 6th Avenue trying to merge onto I-25. I-70 looks a whole lot better, had that crash, eastbound 70 at Denver West, and it's been cleared. With traffic, I'm Susan Thielen.
7: Denver weather.
8: For Denver and the Front Range heading into our evening, sunshine makes way for clear skies tonight. Temperatures still mild in the middle 50s. Saturday, lower 80s, daytime sun with clouds picking up Saturday night and Sunday. Dry over the plains and I-25 corridor. Foothills and mountains to the west will see a few widely scattered showers. Sunday's temps in the upper 70s with upper 70s for Columbus Day as well. Lows into the work week will be in the lower to mid 50s. I'm meteorologist Don.
9: Current temperature
10: 84 degrees.
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14: You ever lost on a coin toss?
15: Larry Elder here, the sage from South Central, the prince of Pico Union, the czar of common sense, the great Eldersky, Don Lorenzo. Welcome to the program. No victocrats allowed because we've got a country to save. So let's get her teed up.
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15: 888-971-SAGE. 888-971-7243. I am Larry Elder. We are Salem News Channel. There was also a fiery debate between New York Attorney General Letitia James, who's running for re-election, and her opponent, Mayor Mamdani, claims ICE has killed more people than it claims to save. WNBA ratings dropped 40% after Caitlin Clark's team was eliminated from the playoffs. I guess maybe there might be now a renewed appreciation for her. All of this and more, 888-971-SAGE, 888-971-7243. Let's talk about this race between Letitia James and her opponent, whose name is Saritha Kamatereddy. Letitia James, of course, is the one that brought the case against Donald Trump for allegedly defrauding banks. It was a civil case. She won. And it's the only instance that I can think of in New York, because it's been appealed, and the New York judge asked the lawyers for the state, Letitia James' lawyers, has there ever been a situation where the alleged victims, the banks, were not complaining, but there was a lawsuit brought against someone for allegedly victimizing the bank? And the lawyers for Letitia James had to admit that there was no such case. Allegedly, Donald Trump exaggerated the value of his businesses used for collateral for loans. The banks, of course, are sophisticated lenders. They have their own appraisers. And if Donald Trump unduly inflated the value of the property, they would have people to evaluate that, and therefore the loan would be declined. Instead, they gave him loans, and Donald Trump paid back the principal and the interest. So who was harmed? Now, the case is still on appeal. I have no idea why it's taking so long, but in my opinion, it's going to be reversed. So this is Letitia James, who ran campaigning to get Donald Trump. And as we've discussed before, the job of a prosecutor is not to get people, it is to do justice. But she vowed to get Donald Trump before she'd taken any testimony, before there'd been any investigation, just assumed Donald Trump was guilty of something, and vowed to get him. That is completely inconsistent with the canons of ethics for an attorney, a district attorney, a prosecutor. But she did it anyway. So now she's running for re-election. My goodness, how time flies. Her opponent, however, came at her hard. Number 34.
20: She's never prosecuted a criminal case in her whole career. She's certainly never prosecuted a sexual assault case. And she's already screwed this one up by prejudging it. The New York Times, the New York Magazine, the Boston Globe, they've all lost confidence in her ability to prosecute this case. And a member of her own office has written to all of his colleagues to say that what she does is nakedly political And that's no surprise. We all have seen that for the last 8 years.
14: Again, it's important that individuals understand that my opponent knows nothing about the office of the Attorney General. She is a prosecutor, but the vast majority of the cases that we focus on are civil in nature and not criminal. Most of our referrals are from the governor of the great state of New York. What New York needs is someone who gets results, and for the past 7 years, I have gotten results for individuals in the state of New York. Unfortunately, my opponent works for a firm that supports the Trump administration, has given an excessive amount of dollars to the Trump administration.
15: Now, it turns out that there are a lot of text messages between these Jane Doe and at least two of the, or one of the seven involved in this alleged rape. I say alleged because it was an investigation. The frat young men were punished. They were not prosecuted. Now the woman is claiming that she was raped and is bringing a civil lawsuit. Here's what Letitia James said about the case, number 35.
20: I have to look at the facts and the law. When I'm Attorney General on January 1, I'll do that.
14: You don't have to look at the facts and the law. All you have to do is study what they do.
17: Ms.
14: It is
17: Comitre-
14: illegal in the state of New York.
20: Well, there you go. You don't have to look at the facts and the law, gentlemen. You're Attorney General.
17: Ms. Comitre.
15: There you go. You don't have to look at the facts and the law, gentlemen. You're Attorney General. Number 49.
18: There's a three-word solution to affordability in New York. Just fight crime. When crooks steal a car, your insurance goes up. When scammers siphon money from Medicaid, healthcare costs go up. When Tish James forces solar and wind, electric bills go up. My name is Saritha. I'll be a different kind of attorney general. Letitia James spent $10 million making herself a celebrity. My motto is my career. Just fight crime.
15: That was her ad. Back to the debate, number 30.
20: New York spends $126 billion on Medicaid every year. That's more per resident than any other state in the country, twice per resident than New Jersey. That doesn't make any sense. We're both blue states with similar demographics and similar policies. There's about $40 billion of unexplained spending that Letitia James has failed to investigate. The reality is we used to have one of the best Medicaid fraud units in the country under previous Democratic attorney generals. Cuomo, Schneiderman, we recovered about $250 million a year. Letitia James came in and it took a nosedive to $19 million. Under previous Democratic attorney generals, we got about 100 criminal convictions a year. Under Letitia James, we came to an all-time low of 8. She gets 2,000 patient abuse complaints a year and gets maybe one or two convictions. That means someone's punching an elderly patient in the nursing home and no one's doing anything. It's lost money, it's pain for patients, it's lost medical care. It's a total injustice.
17: Thank you.
20: And the Attorney General needs to go out.
15: And then the issue of catch and relief. Release came up, number 33.
17: Excuse me.
21: Okay, we're gonna move on, candidates. I want to talk about bail reform. After several rounds of legislative changes, New York has arrived at a bail system in which suspects in many low-level misdemeanor cases are no longer held on bail while waiting for their day in court. Supporters of the changes say it has brought fairness to a system that once favored the wealthy and powerful. Others point to cases in which a person out on bail commits additional crimes. So for each of you, in your opinion, is bail reform working? And if not, what changes need to be made? And we'll start with you, Ms. Comitre-Reddy.
20: The bail laws are broken, and Letitia James broke them. She was the largest champion for having this catch-and-release system. That's what we've got. And in 2020 and 2022, when crime spiked, she told people, don't overreact. Well, that's a problem, because innocent people are getting hurt over and over and over again. We just saw this week, an NYPD officer stabbed 10 times in the chest by two individuals who were repeatedly arrested with weapons and burglary tools, but released under our broken bail laws. There's a very clear way forward. The way forward is to allow judges in New York to have discretion in every case and consider the dangerousness of an individual before allowing them to go back into the community. New York is the only state that does not allow that. It doesn't make sense. This is a way forward that doesn't involve repealing the entire bail law. It's just about having a common sense solution. It has bipartisan support.
15: Now let's turn to Chicago, where Mayor Brandon Johnson was asked about kids getting murdered in Chicago. Number 53.
22: Hundreds of thousands of real Chicagoans have reached out to me expressing absolute outrage over the the way women, as young as 7 years old, are being brutalized and murdered in the city of Chicago. Why do you refuse to even say their names?
2: Well, I did say Edamar's name just this morning.
22: Well, but you refuse to say Bethany McGee's name. You've refused to say Sheridan Gorman's name. Why do you refuse to say the names of the victims?
2: Why do you refuse to allow me to talk? It's disrespectful and dishonorable. Respect this seat. Whether you respect me or not, respect the seat of the mayor.
15: The Democrats, of course, fully plan on doing a bunch of things if and when they take control of Congress, one of which is to expand the Supreme Court. John Yoo, the professor of con law at UC Berkeley, number 14.
3: What worries me is not just the independence of the courts, which is under extraordinary threat with an attempted assassination of Justice Kavanaugh, with the leak of the Dobbs opinion, and now an entire political party almost unanimously saying they're going to manipulate the size of the court to get the results.
17: Yep.
3: What also worries me is that you have a political party that's determined to do this. Even FDR tried this at the height of his powers, and his own party stopped him. I don't see a restraint like that in the Democrat Party now.
15: FDR's own party stopped him. He was upset, FDR, because the Supreme Court was ruling against the New Deal. That expanded government powers in all sorts of ways that, in my opinion, are unconstitutional, were properly ruled unconstitutional. He was so angry, he threatened to do the same thing the Democrats are doing. Going to stack the court with a bunch of judges that will rule in my favor. And then one of them who had been ruling against the New Deal switched and started ruling in favor of it, which pretty much stopped the effort. This abject hatred of President Trump, no matter what he does, no matter what he says. Even Phil Collins jumped on the TDS train. All of this. And the mayor of New York, because a illegal alien was shot by ICE, not life-threatening, says ICE is killing more people than it claims to save. All this and more. 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
17: Much better drive if you're traveling down south. There was a stall south on I-25 around Castle Pines. It's been cleared out. A better speeds on down through Lone Tree. Getting up into downtown, a little crowded north on I-25, 15 minutes from University of Tolfest. Some minor crowding on 270, looking a lot better. I-70 improving as well. C-470, great drive to Highlands Ranch. Take about 15 minutes. with traffic. I'm Susan Thielen.
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15: 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Peter is in San Diego, California. 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
24: Hi, Larry. Can you hear me?
15: I hear you fine, Peter.
24: Larry, you're my hero. At Town and Country Convention Center, you're running for governor. You had a room full of supporters that Carl DeMaio was the MC for, and it was a great gathering. It was like my dream had come true, and you'd be on the ballot for governor. I've been doing the mathematics for a while, and I've come to the conclusion if us Californians, we Californians, could get 9.75 million votes on our side, we'd win this governorship and maybe all of the congressional district. We got to do it. All right, I've done the mathematics. I'd like to talk to you again and go over it a little bit, but every single Trump supporter, the 6 million that voted both times and more, need to vote, and they need to go and get the other another 3.75 million. And we can do that within this period of time, and we have a excuse to canvass our neighborhood. Please explain. I know what canvassing means.
15: Of course.
24: Because we all got a 167-page election proposition thing, and we have an excuse to go to our neighbors and see where they're standing on these things, and the ones that aren't voting, to get them to vote. We've got like 24 million registered voters in California. There's 27 million that are qualified to vote, that means a huge majority of people aren't voting. And that's right. The reason why. Yeah. So mm-hmm. We have a tremendous opportunity, and we need to get the word out. Every single Trump supporter has become a pollster.
15: Well, absolutely. And Peter, thank you very much for that. You mentioned Carl DeMaio. I posted on my Twitter account recommendations for the people running for office, recommendation for the proposition. So you can just go to my Twitter feed, at Larry Elder, and scroll down and you will see it. But if everybody got out, the people that have never voted or only rarely vote, everybody got out and voted for Steve Hilton, maybe, just maybe, something could happen. Now, as you know, they did debate, they meaning Javier Becerra, his opponent, and Steve Hilton. And in my opinion, Steve Hilton smoked him. And then on the eve of the second debate, Javier Becerra dropped out. That's because I think he thinks he's ahead. I think he thinks there's no point in running the risk that I'll get clobbered again. But of those who watched the debate, according to Steve Hilton, majority of them thought he won. Which says it doesn't advantage Becerra to debate him anymore. So I'll just use the Joe Biden strategy. Thank you very much for the call. I appreciate it. Now, I mentioned Phil Collins, who also has a stage 4 case of Trump derangement syndrome. Here's some of what he said about Donald Trump. Number 9.
0: His whole manner is unattractive, even when he's saying he did nothing. You know, I think the presidents, because historically presidents have been eloquent and elegant, but you feel like even if you don't agree with them, you still respect them. But when someone like Trump is as nasty as he is, you end up feeling dislike for him.
15: Okay.
0: And
15: okay.
0: I don't.
15: Right. Okay. His whole bearing, unattractive. I've said this before, I will say it again. I'm watching the Golf Channel. Two professional golfers are being interviewed. The host says, "What makes a good golfer?" And one of them went through a long, beautiful, mechanical description of what makes a good golfer. Where he puts his feet. If he's right-handed, does he keep his right arm straight when he's swinging through? Does he keep his eye on the ball when he's swinging through? What does he do with his hip? On and on and on. And it was beautiful. The other one folded his arms and said, "I look to see where the ball lands." So, Phil Collins made no substantive criticism of Donald Trump, who lowered taxes, extended the Trump tax cuts, no tax on tips, no tax on overtime, expanded school choice, sealed the borders in 30 days, negotiated the hostages out of Gaza and their remains, pressured our allies to spend more on defense, something that Obama and George W. Bush complained about, were unable to succeed in getting them to increase the amount of money. Trump did. Trump got our allies to underwrite the cost for our support for Ukraine. Trump has excised DEI from the government, something that Obama did and Biden did, in my opinion, illegally against the 14th Amendment. And even people that hate Donald Trump, like Gavin Newsom and the co-founder of the Lincoln Club, which is an anti-Trump organization, gave him credit for the Trump accounts. But Phil Collins is talking about his manner, his demeanor. I don't care. I think he's funny. I think one of the things that people like about Donald Trump, those who do like him, is he's funny, he's down to earth, he's not scripted. Here is Robert De Niro, number 7.
7: When masked and armed ICE thugs stalk our polling places, what do we say to them? Keep your hands off our vote. And when that coward, that piece of Donald Trump tries to take our voice and power away, what do we tell him? Your hands off our vote.
15: Okay, I think you've had enough. Are you saying, Mr. De Niro, that you are an election denier? That Donald Trump is trying to steal our vote? When Donald Trump complains about 2020, what's he called? An election denier. Several prominent Democrats, including Hakeem Jeffries and Chuck Schumer, have warned that Donald Trump is trying to steal the midterms. Is there a term for that? I think the term is election denier. I thought that was a bad thing, but apparently not. We come back. Zohran Mamdani had a two-hour phone conversation with President Trump and with the Secretary of Homeland Security about the shooting of an illegal alien in New York yesterday. An illegal alien, the mayor referred to as a quote-unquote New Yorker. I'm Larry Elder.

0: 710 News Update at the bottom of the hour.
1: Hurricane Isaias has begun impacting the Gulf Coast as the storm heads towards the region. The National Hurricane Center reports it remains a Category 3 storm and is close to 50 miles south of Pensacola, Florida. The system is packing winds of 115 miles an hour and heading north at 18 miles an hour. A hurricane warning is in effect from Louisiana to the Florida Panhandle, where forecasters are warning of storm surge along the coast and life-threatening inundation over the next day and a half. Bay County officials in Panama City, Florida, are giving a final plea to residents.
2: We've been talking about preparation for the storm. That time is over. It's now time to hunker down and get in a safe place. So we're probably within 3 or 4 hours of landfall.
1: Mike Tyson is joining President Trump in New York tonight, the latest stop in his midterm blitz. The former heavyweight champ departed the White House with Trump to appear at a rally in Syracuse alongside Republican candidate for governor Bruce Blakeman. I'm Lisa Carton.
3: Crash out west, out in the Golden Area, to eastbound 70 at Highway 58. Slight delay back to Denver west. Nearly a 10-minute slowdown on eastbound 70. I-70 looks better if you're traveling out to the Aurora area. Some minor crowding getting out past 225. 270 improving. I-25 getting into downtown. That's about 15 minutes on the northbound drive, University up to Colfax. With traffic, I'm Susan Phelan.
0: Denver weather.
4: For Denver and the Front Range heading into our evening, sunshine makes way for clear skies tonight. Temperatures still mild in the middle 50s. Saturday, lower 80s, daytime sun with clouds picking up Saturday night and Sunday. Dry over the plains and I-25 corridor. Foothills and mountains to the west will see a few widely scattered showers. Sunday's temps in the upper 70s with upper 70s for Columbus Day as well. Lows into the work week will be in the lower to mid 50s. I'm meteorologist Don Watson.
5: Current temperature
6: 79 degrees.
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7: 8-5 in the NFL opened with an upset. The Buccaneers got their first win by beating the Cowboys in Dallas 24-16. Running back Bucky Irving, two TDs for the Bucs, and rookie free agent quarterback Jalen Daniels, 19 of 25 passing with a TD. But he says it was the other side of the ball that triggered the Bucs' victory.
8: Yeah, I mean, hats off to our defense. I mean, they played lights out the whole entire game. Alex Anzalone being able to get that game-winning interception. I appreciate those guys for everything that they did this week.
7: The Buccaneers now 1-4, the Cowboys 2-3. The Sunday NFL schedule includes another London game with the Jaguars facing the Eagles. Philly running back Saquon Barkley a question mark with a hamstring injury. Also on the injury front, Bengals receivers Jamar Chase and T. Higgins, both injured during last weekend's game, return to practice. They may be available Sunday when Cincy visits Miami. Playoff baseball, the Guardians scored 6 runs in the 6th and went on to beat the White Sox 9-5. That series now tied at 2 with the decisive 5th game in Cleveland tomorrow. I'm Matt McCoy.
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11: 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Larry Elder, Salem News Channel. We're going to get to Mondami attacking ICE after a illegal alien whom Mondami referred to as a New Yorker close quote was shot by ICE. His injury is not life-threatening. 2-hour conversation between Mondami, Homeland Security Secretary Mark Wayne Mullen, and the President, in which apparently Mondami asked for his release. That's coming up in just a second. But first, Randy Vallejos is running against Republican incumbent David Valadao here in California. Here is what Vallejos said about USAID money, number 19.
5: What we need is to make sure that we have a foreign policy that actually reflects Americans' values, that makes sure that we are investing in our farmers here at home, and that also means not decimating things like USAID, which we don't only feed the rest of the country here in the Central Valley, we feed the rest of the world. And for the first time in about 70 years, we became a net importer as opposed to exporter of food. And that is because of these reckless tariffs that Valadao has supported nine times, which is leading families up $5,000 a year. It's ridiculous. It has to stop. And I'll fight to keep our tax dollars right here at home in the Central Valley to build the futures that we deserve.
11: So this means we need to revisit Senator John Kennedy detailing DOJ's finding about USAID spending. This happened last year, number 51.
12: Now, Mr. Musk started with the USAID. That handles a lot of foreign aid for America. American people are very generous. In our country, you know, when you're homeless, we'll house you. When you're hungry, we'll feed you. In our country, when you're too poor to be sick, we'll pay for your doctor. And we send a lot of money overseas to help our world's neighbors. And the USAID is in charge, in large part, of that. But I'll tell you what Mr. Musk discovered. I find it fascinating. He discovered that the American taxpayers are giving money to Afghanistan. He found that we are giving money to Yemen. He found that we are giving money to Syria. I didn't know that. Some of our foreign aid is going to Yemen, Afghanistan, Syria. He found that the USAID has 10,000 people. 10,000 people, employees. And every year they give away $40 billion. Mr. Musk also found, and I'm not saying that all of this money is wasteful. I'm not. Some of this money, I'm sure, does some good. That's why Secretary Rubio is going to revamp the department and separate the good from the bad. But this is the kind of stuff Mr. Musk found. He found that the USAID gave money to support electric vehicles in Vietnam. Our money, taxpayer money. He found that the USAID gave money to a transgender clinic in India. I didn't know that. I bet you the American people didn't know that. He found that USAID gave $1.5 million to a Serbian LGBTQ group called Grupa Izadaji. I probably mispronounced that. My apologies. Anyway, they got $1.5 million to, quote, advance diversity, equity, and inclusion in Serbia's workplaces and business communities. What else did Mr. Musk found that my colleagues don't want to talk about? Well, he reviewed a study and then went and checked it. The study was done by the Middle East Forum. They found that USAID spent $164 million

0: 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We're often quick to say, if there's anything I can do, just let me know. 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
8: 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Let's move on to the mayor of New York. Now, there was a shooting in New York. Illegal alien was shot. Before he knew any of the details, here is the mayor of New York, number 52.
9: And the pretext of ICE is, in their words, to keep this country safe. How is it keeping anyone safe to have, as you just heard from the police commissioner, individuals wearing construction vests in masks with long guns? Residents have no idea if these are law enforcement agents or if they are simply attacking someone on the street. And when it comes to ICE, it begs the question, what's the difference? There is no explanation for this.

0: No idea what the facts are, no idea why the illegal alien was being arrested. And here is what Mark Wayne Mullen, the DHS secretary, said about Mondami's rhetoric, number 54.
1: I want to push back on a couple of things. The mayor yesterday did a press conference and, by the way, only took one question. I can assure you I will take questions, and it'll be more than one. He said that ICE, quote, has killed more of our neighbors than they claim to save. That's a direct quote from the mayor last night. ICE has killed more of our neighbors than they claim to save. Just for a record here, right now, ICE has an attention 258 illegals that are not wanted for murder charges. Just in New York alone. I'm speaking facts. The mayor speaks with political tone. His words are dangerous and incite hostility. It doesn't help. I spoke to the mayor several times last night. He was wanting us to release this individual back onto the streets. President Trump actually got involved and said that we would release him to New York's finest. If NYPD wants to take the charges and pursue the charges, we'll be happy to release him into the custody of NYPD. I shared that with the mayor. The mayor once again said we will not be detaining him. Wanted us to walk away and allow this dangerous criminal back onto the streets. Once again, the mayor was completely silent last week when his own NYPD officer was stabbed 7 times by 2 criminals that they had released back into the streets.
0: Come again? He wanted this man released into the streets? Number 55.
2: We've got to be frank here. The governor was being somewhat respectful and reasonable. The mayor was being cordial, but unrealistic. The fact that they wanted to release this individual back on the streets is absurd. President Trump was very cordial. He was very nice. He said, listen, NYPD is they're the finest. If you guys want to take custody of him, then we'll be happy to have custody, to give you custody of him while the investigation is going. But keep in mind, this guy's on probation for, let me explain what he's on probation for. 4 robbery charges, 2 charges of felony assault, felony larceny, assault, weapons assault, weapons possession of misdemeanor larceny, possession of stolen property, and 2 felony charges of dangerous drugs, all in 3 years, and that's how long he's been in the country. And the president's like, he's got probation violations. New York PD can obviously pick him up, hold him. If you're willing to do that, we'll release him to your custody, to which the mayor refused to do that. They said they wanted him fully released and back on the streets, and we can't do that. President Trump said we were going to go after the worst of the worst and restore law and order, even when these sanctuary politicians won't. So while it was a long conversation, it wasn't very productive, even though President Trump tried his best to make a deal.
3: So what evidence do you all have that...
0: Why aren't people outraged by this? Detail what he did in just 3 years, in the 3 years he's been here? And Mondami wants him out on the streets? Says ICE has killed more people than it claims to save. Border Czar Tom Homan, ask a question. Give me one example where ICE has gone too far. Number 57.
4: Who voted for the president feel that they have been betrayed. What is your response to that?
5: Give me an example where we went too far. That's a pretty bold statement to make, open statement. Where have we gone too far?
4: She cited the statistic that 50% of ICE detainees don't have a criminal charge or conviction.
5: Are they in the country illegally?
4: Yes.
5: They're deportable by federal law. She's a member of Congress.
4: But so are millions of people, right?
5: Yeah. If you're in the country illegally, you got a problem. You shouldn't be here. If you want to be here...
4: But the administration said...
5: We're going to give you an opportunity.
4: We're going to target the worst, right?
5: We are prioritizing public safety threats, and the data shows that. Over half our public safety threats. However... People say, "What's it? You arrested this person, he's a non-criminal." Well, guess what I'm going to do? We're going to give they won't give them an opportunity to plead their case in front of the immigration judge. We're going to give them due process. They can plead their case why they think she should stay here, and the judge will make a determination if they stay or go. So everybody we arrest has an opportunity to see a judge and plead their case. I think that's the right thing to do. I don't think the right thing to do is keep millions of people in the shadows that are being overworked and underpaid, that are being trafficked, are being forced labor. No. Everybody says, bring them out of the shadows. I agree. Put them in front of the judge and let the judge make the determination.
0: Now, speaking of being out on the streets, the UK police arrested a seventh suspect in the attempt to a terror attack at the base where American planes are being housed. And the seventh suspect, as is the case with the other six, have been released. Number 24.
6: 2-year-old British man arrested on suspicion of plotting a terror attack at a military base used by U.S. forces is out on bail tonight. He is the seventh man bailed out in the investigation of an apparent plot aimed at RAF Fairford Air Base, which had been used by American bombers to strike Iran. Also tonight, Defense Security Patrols arrested two Latvian men near another RAF base north of London that houses U.S. and NATO intelligence operations.
0: Now, we come back, we're going to talk about the ratings of the WNBA. After Caitlin Clark's Indiana Fever was eliminated, ratings went down 40%. And I don't think it's just Caitlin Clark, it's also Sophie Cunningham, about whom a former player suggested she should shut the F up about transgender issues. All this and more. 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
7: Better crasher on I-70 eastbound right at Golden. It's blocking the left lane, backing things up to Denver West. A little bit before Denver West. It's about a 5-minute delay through there. Not really seeing any other major issues. There was a crash on I-76 westbound just after Vasquez. That's been cleared out of there. Still a little slow, but loosening it up. I-25 is still a little jammed up northbound between Santa Fe and Speer. With traffic, I'm Mike Spataro.
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0: 888-971-SAGE, 888-971-7243. I am Larry Elder, Salem News Channel. Caitlin Clark has been criticized by fellow players. She has, in my opinion, been mugged on the court several times. Even though, but for Caitlin Clark, the players would not be traveling the way they travel and making the kind of money they make. How do we know she is a superstar who is, in essence, carrying the league? Well, she brought record ratings as her team plays its regular games. And after the Indiana Fever, the team for which she plays, was eliminated, WNBA playoff ratings fell 40%. Now, in my opinion, it's not just Caitlin Clark, it's the other player named Sophie Cunningham, the one who pointed at another player because she felt the other player had unfairly fouled Caitlin Clark. Sophie Cunningham has become a star, doing a lot of commercials, a lot of deals. And so the two of them are on the same team. So when the Indiana Fever got eliminated, as I said, ratings fell 40%. Sophie Cunningham also has talked about the idea that biological men should not be playing in the league, and has been criticized for that. There's a former WNBA player named Sid Colson. Interestingly enough, she used to play on the Indiana Fever. She used to be a teammate of Sophie Cunningham. Here is what she said about the white players she feels who are not standing up against the disrespect that she feels Sophie Cunningham is dishing out towards transgender people. Number 36.
13: In locker room with in the face?
14: Yeah.
13: Listen, if you never speak up about a damn thing when you know it's impacting the people that you claim to love, care about, you know, we're fighting together as a team, sister, blah, blah, blah, blah, and you don't speak up when things affect them, they don't respect you, they are just trying to make it.
14: Yeah.
13: Let me just tell you now, for real, for the white players in the league, when you don't say and even worse, when you say things that are harmful, you talking about the trans, nobody respects you. Shut the up. Nobody wants to hear your opinion. Your freedom of speech, so you can say it, but just know people are just trying to get by when they're dealing with you.
14: Yeah, that's crazy.
13: And you ought to be ashamed. Y'all ought to be ashamed to act like you're cool with people, to act like you care about sisterhood, all of these things.
0: That sounded pretty incoherent to me. Now, she didn't mention Sophie Cunningham by name, but that's exactly to whom she was referring. Again, if it weren't for people like Caitlin Cunningham, Sophie Cunningham, nobody would care about the WNBA. Ratings hit a record, and after the Indiana Fever exited the playoffs, ratings plummeted between 40 and 44%. What does that tell you about the popularity of Caitlin Clark? All right. Let's do this again on Monday. Be sure you're here on time. Have a great weekend. Be safe. God bless.
15: What can I say? 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
19: The news now.
14: Hurricane Isaias has begun impacting the Gulf Coast as the storm heads toward the region. The National Hurricane Center reports it has dropped down to a Category 2 storm and is close to 50 miles south of Pensacola, Florida. Tropical storm conditions are starting to be seen along the northern Gulf Coast. The system is now packing winds of 110 miles an hour and heading north at 18 miles per hour. A hurricane warning is in effect from Louisiana to the Florida Panhandle, where forecasters are warning of a storm surge along the coast and life-threatening inundation over the next day and a half. Bay County officials in Panama City, Florida are giving a final plea to residents.
21: It's now time to hunker down and get in a safe place. So we're probably within 3 or 4 hours of landfall.
14: Mike Tyson is joining President Trump in New York tonight, the latest stop in his midterm blitz. The former heavyweight champ departed the White House with Trump to appear at a rally in Syracuse along Republican candidate for governor Bruce Blakeman. Trump plans several more campaign stops before the midterms. Moments leading up to a shooting involving ICE agents in New York City is being released. The video appears to show a car pulling away from a curb in the Bronx as agents in plain clothes stand next to the vehicle with guns drawn.
22: As the investigation moves forward, we, as I said, will release the information, but yes, there was body cameras and they were on.
14: Homeland Security Secretary Mark Wayne Mullen claims illegal immigrant Oscar Belgal weaponized his vehicle and tried to drive into officers, even though his 5-year-old son was in the back seat of his SUV. Football Hall of Famer Mike Ditka has died at the age of 86. Former NFL player and coach Ron Rivera remembered Ditka.
23: I mean, he's a tremendous man who, you know, had a tremendous career, became an icon.
14: Ditka coached the Chicago Bears when they won Super Bowl 20. As a player, he was drafted 5th overall by the Bears in the 1961 NFL draft. His family announced Ditka's passing on Friday. I'm Lisa Carton.
24: I-70 eastbound at Highway 58 out near Golden. That accident there was blocking the left lane. That has now been cleared, so all lanes are now open there. I-70 eastbound at Highway 58. Traffic pretty much getting back to posted speeds, but a little bit east of there near Kipling, there is some road construction, so you be on the lookout for that as well. I-76 westbound at 74th, there was a crash there as well. That is cleared. With traffic, I'm Jeffrey Dalle.
19: Denver weather.
25: For Denver and the Front Range tonight, enjoying some clear skies as we get ready for another weekend. Lows in the middle and upper 50s. Lower and mid 80s continue for Saturday under a mostly sunny sky. Winds might get a little brisk in the afternoon. Middle and upper 50s with a slight increase in clouds Saturday night. Sunday, a little shower activity in the foothills, dry over the plains. Highs in the mid 70s with lows low 50s. Monday and Tuesday, temps in the 70s will keep it mainly dry. The metro's chances for showers will be next Tuesday and Wednesday. I'm meteorologist Don Watson.
26: Current temperature
27: 79 degrees.
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28: 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The Iranian currency has hit another record low. 2.5 million to 1. That's what the Iranian currency is worth versus an American dollar.
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5: 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But well, there are some moments that you need to see. Phone lines are open for you at 1-800-684-3110. We also have a major update in the homeschooler who, you know, he's a graduate, wanted to become a paid firefighter after a couple of years of volunteer firefighting, become an EMT. You know that whole situation. They decided that being a homeschool graduate did not qualify him as having a legitimate high school diploma. Now, they reversed course. We got some movement in that, some great traction. However, there is another swerve we did not expect coming. But, of course, we have the greatest legal team on board. So the ACLJ is jumping right back in to support this student, all homeschoolers nationwide. We're going to get to that coming up in just a few moments. But Will, let's break down what was going on in New York as the attorney generals were having a debate.
7: That's right. So this is between Letitia James and her opponent, who's a Republican in New York. And what we saw last night was someone who's relatively unknown and once again, probably is not going to win the election here. This is for the New York State Attorney General. It's pretty solidly for Letitia James, was bringing up points that we have seen from our FOIA discovery. And what did we see? We saw the individual point out things like what that whistleblower was saying. It comes at the time that we got all of this the same week as this debate. All of this is now public and in the public discourse the same week as there was a debate for this political position. So as we look at this and play this, I think this was probably the most pivotal moment, and it was kind of ironic at coming from Letitia James, knowing everything that she's being accused of by this whistleblower. This is bite four with her talking about how she needs to handle her office and what she does as attorney general.
10: Those comments demonstrate empathy. And what we need now more than ever in our body politics is more empathy. Politics stops at the door in my office.
7: So right there, one, she's running for a political position. This is,
5: it is a wink and a nod at some point. You're going, okay, of all the things you've been accused for, to say politics stops at the door. If politics stops at the door of your house, I understand. I feel like that's more what we all try to say. Like, hey, when we go home, we put politics aside. Hopefully we're living our lives being with our families. We're saying politics stops at the door of your politically elected position. And of course, you have been targeted specifically for what? Targeting someone for political motives exclusively.
7: Right. And once again, I think also the fact that she brings up and says what we need more in politics is empathy. There's a lot of ways you could take this. I don't think that she's had any empathy for the targets of her political prosecutions that we've seen over the last several years, as well as the fact of I'm not so sure that that is the job of an attorney general to be empathy. No, you are the top law enforcement officer. There are plenty of people that can have empathy in politics. But as the top law enforcement officer of the state, I kind of want to see you be a little harsh on crime.
5: Yeah, that's right, Will. Phone lines are open if you want to be harsh on crime. 1-800-684-3110. Hey, I did want to say, the work of the ACLJ continues. You're going to hear about this really coming up in about two segments where I talk about more about that homeschool situation. The ACLJ is involved. Individual cases, sure. These individual cases, they have consequences that affect everyone. So as we start to wrap up this week, I want you to support the work of the ACLJ by going to ACLJ.org today. And when you do that, you can look at all the incredible free content. Nothing we do is behind a paywall, but that is only because people donate and support. So sure, our content will remain free, but it's only free because you decided, hey, I want to make sure this content is widely available to anyone who may access it. And that is because you donate. Right now is a great time to do it. You can become an ACLJ champion if you'd like as well. That's someone that gives monthly. Just go to ACLJ.org right now. You scan that QR code you see on the screen, and you can become an ACLJ champion. When I get back, though, look, it's just me and Will for this hour. So we wrap up the week, and I want to hear from you. Phone lines are open at 1-800-684-3110. Give me a call right now. Lines are open.
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5: Welcome back to Seculo. Look, a lot of you are watching it right now, and I'd love to hear from you at 1-800-684-3110. Just go through my notes here, because this was a fiery debate with Letitia James versus, again, this is a partisan, if you will, be debate. These are Republicans and Democrats running, so you may go, hey, how does the Republican fare in a debate? Clearly, they had to have the debate, so that is interesting that this debate even happened. Can a Republican actually pull off being the job of Attorney General? Looks probably unlikely in today's New York, I'm sorry, that could happen. But you know what? Put her best foot forward and gave at least a reason to question why you would elect someone with so much political baggage. And I think that's mainly what we're talking about here. Not just the legal side of it, but even just the political baggage that comes with Letitia James. The fact that your attorney general is a household name across the country is not necessarily always a good thing if you're the attorney general of a state.
7: Right. And once again, we have attorneys general on this broadcast from time to time that because you watch the Seculo broadcast, you may know more about them, like J.B. McCuskey.
5: Well, yeah, he's like
7: but
5: a friend.
7: Odds of you knowing just off the top of your head the attorney general of a state other than your own are very low. Unless you are a very political nerd and get down into the nuance of every state race, which many people here at the ACLJ do. We follow these things. It's
5: He's
7: important.
5: Calling you all nerds.
7: No. Just the people that work here. Not the viewers. Right. So, but once again, you're talking about Letitia James. She made a household name for herself because she ran on getting President Trump 4 years ago.
5: And
7: that was her entire MO.
5: And had some success in it.
7: Right.
5: I mean, not success, but had success in making it not pleasant.
7: Well, the civil fraud case, she got a conviction.
5: I mean, yeah.
7: Now it got overturned because what did she seek? $500 million. And this is the same person we played in the last segment that said, politics stops at the door of my office, which is just hysterical and laughable. But I want to play this bite too, because as we saw from the whistleblower's letter that we obtained, as well as the back and forth with him in the office of Letitia James, he was an assistant attorney general in the state New York, their attorney general's office. And he was saying The only thing she cares about is politics. She doesn't care about Medicare fraud. She doesn't care about homeless shelter fraud. She doesn't care about the rise in anti-Semitism and the violent crime that's happening in our state. The only thing that Letitia James cares about are politically expedient prosecutions that are easy for her to boost her name and to get reelected. Those are his words.
5: And I think this question that you're going to play here, it's an interesting one because it's not necessarily a gotcha question. It's one, though, to just see like kind of what you know.
7: Right.
5: Do you know about your state? Do you really know where you're coming from?
7: Well, and once again, you think that if you hold this position currently, there is some pride and prestige that goes along with it.
5: Do a little digging.
7: You want to know a little bit what's come before you so you can know, one, mistakes to avoid, things of that nature. But this is where the moderator asked Letitia James to name just a past attorney general she admires. So if you know one that was like in your same party, you could just throw that name out there. All it takes. Here's how this goes down by 12.
0: Ms. James, name a past New York Attorney General that you admire. TikTok.
11: Only admires herself.
12: No. We admire others. I admire all of the past attorney generals because it's a difficult job and you've got to stand up.
11: Dennis Fatko, at a time when New York State needed it, we had another former federal prosecutor become attorney general and bring law and order to the state.
7: Once again, now the opponent is clearly, it's an uphill battle for the opponent who's Ms. Kamata Reddy, who is there trying to unseat the incumbent in a state that's going to vote very blue. That's an uphill battle. No one is thinking that, oh, she won it the debate. Now she's going to win the office. But even there, she was ready. Why? Because she knows the history of the law enforcement. She's a former prosecutor herself. She used someone that was a very skillful debate tactic to compare herself to in that.
5: It was the last Republican to hold that position.
7: Right.
5: And again, has been nearly 30 years.
7: Exactly. So yeah, skillful debate move, was obviously prepared for this debate. Letitia James, it was painful, and if you're watching on YouTube or Rumble or Salem News Channel, you got to see how painful. If you're listening on radio, you heard the silence, which was bad enough, but you saw her like squirming, and the moderator even goes TikTok. That shows how poorly prepared for this she was, and that's what is the concern, I think, with even this whistleblower. If she can't even show up to debate, is she showing up for the people of New York with an easy question? And what's her answer at the end, which also could be politically dire, of saying,
5: everybody,
7: no one ever did a bad job. It's such a tough office to be in. I mean, that can get you in trouble because historically, you got some bad apples in any political position.
5: I feel like in the state of New York, there's probably been a few controversial figures
7: that may be on the payroll of some organizations. I don't know.
5: Yeah, you know, you never know. It's also 101 in terms of debating is knowing how to answer a question even when you don't know the answer to the question. You can always swerve it, come up with something. That is pretty interesting that you couldn't even come up with that. You don't want those big gaps, those big silences. Sure, it's human nature to have that, but if you're trained at all, if you're ever trained to doing interviews, you're trained to doing anything like this in media, you know how to at least pivot to move things in a direction. So if you don't know and you can't, maybe you're having just sort of a moment, a brain lapse moment where you can't come up with in the second who another attorney general is that you liked. Again, it's an insane thing that someone running for attorney general wouldn't know that, but maybe you can't. There's easy ways to swerve it.
7: Well, could she also not have thought who she replaced? Like just one step before. She couldn't even get there. But once again, this is what we're looking at. And this is also why the work that we've been doing here at the ACLJ is so important. This is the political side. This is just them running for office. But we are still going to hold these offices accountable. That is why we did file that FOIA request. We were able to get from the state attorney general's office, from her office, all of these records. And what are they saying? Hey, December 4th, you're going to get more. So when you know where to go and you know what to ask for, you can then show the public, you can hold sunshine to what is happening in these government offices. And it may be the New York State Attorney General's office that may not affect you. You can't, most of you can't go vote in this election. And that's fine. So you may be, why are you even talking about it? Because state attorneys general are important. They do have a lot of authority and a lot of power to even fight back against the federal government. And that's what we've seen positive things from people like J.B. McCuskey in West Virginia that we work with and are able to move things forward or put a block on things that are detrimental to our constitutional framework that comes out of either the federal government or other states. But then when you have someone in this powerful law enforcement position in a state like New York, that is a very powerful state, has a lot of resources, and they decide to use that office instead to do something beneficial for the country and for their own citizens, like, you know, enforce the law. What are they doing? They're doing political prosecutions. They're trying to find any way possible. Now, she isn't running this time on, I'm going to get Trump, because that's what she won on the first time. But you can tell by what this whistleblower said that work isn't over. She is still, according to the whistleblower, alleging that the only cases that he sees that they're really pursuing are the political ones, the ones that are going to score points, going after things like Truth Social, going after companies that got federal U.S. Department of Justice approved mergers. Go see if you can find anything there. Dig into that. It's the same thing she did to President Trump the first time when said, we think you overinflated your value and therefore you got a loan. Meanwhile, the bank said, no, he repaid his loan. There was no issue there. There was no victim here.
5: And there was no victim
7: and
5: of that crime.
7: She still went for a $500 million judgment.
5: Remember, that all that did was really just stop up the president from having to be able to get other things done. And all the issues that would come up was all politically motivated. The idea was to stop him from winning re-election. I think in many ways, your Democrat voters who don't like President Trump in New York should look for the fact that she may be one of the reasons he won the general election. Because all of the stuff that she put him through was so politically targeted and politically motivated that most people saw right through it and they realized that could be them. That you could have someone who just politically motivated decided to target you. And if that happens, you kind of riled up a base. You remember that arrest moment, the mugshot moment, kind of became a legend. It kind of became a rallying cry to change what was going on. So somewhat, this person, Letitia James, is running for attorney general once again in New York, is partially to blame for President Trump if you're on that other side. So maybe this Republican candidate can show a little bit of that. Now, I don't think, again, it's going to win you over too many voters, but it's a thought.
7: That's right. And once again, this was a debate for office. There's also other debates that happened around the country last night that you may not have seen. I mean, there's ones in Iowa for governor. There was a very important one in Michigan for the Senate seat. And where the favorite candidate, the Democrat Socialist, El Sayed, had some interesting question dodging that took place there. And we'll get to that later in this broadcast.
5: We are going to get to it. And we also, again, are going to give you an update on that homeschooler, graduate, wants to be a firefighter, very well qualified. You know what happened. But now we got a big update. So we're going to get to that in the next segment. Some phone lines are open for you. Actually, I'll be honest with you. We got a ton of people watching right now, and all our phone lines are open. So give me a call. Be on the air today. Do us a favor. 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
5: Seculo, phone lines are open. I want to hear from you. 1-800-684-3110. I want to pivot just a little bit. We are going to keep talking about the Letitia James and the Attorney General debate. It was wild. There were some great comments. We're going to play some more of those clips as we go forward. But the ACLJ team, as I said, is really motivated to help people, individuals throughout this country, because when we help these individuals, especially at no cost, it ends up helping everyone. And if you're a homeschooler or maybe a grandparent of a homeschooler, a parent of a homeschooler, I am. I'm a parent of a homeschooler and also a former homeschooler myself. You may get to a situation where a state, a city, decides they don't like homeschoolers because they know there's some connotations to it. Usually it doesn't have to do with their academic excellence. No, of course not. Usually it has to do with the fact that often they are religious. Often they have a different set of moral standards. And in this situation, you had a person who was not only well qualified for a position to be a paid firefighter, want to be a career firefighter, something that we should be praising. Someone who, again, already for multiple years had been a qualified EMT, certified EMT, had been doing that for a job, won rookie of the year as firefighter. And then when he went to go apply for that position, it said high school diploma. He said, sure, I went to high school. They said, no. We meant an accredited high school, which we consider right now in this moment, homeschooling not to be accredited form of education here in our state. Now, we went really hard on this. I have to say, this was because someone like you tagged me in a post and said, Logan, the ACLJ needs to get involved in this, and we did. So first, I want to say thank you. I've gotten some even new ones, and I've passed stuff along to our legal counsel throughout the last few weeks as you all have been tagging me, and I appreciate that. Keep it coming. Doesn't bother me at all. Because the stories like this, we can sometimes get handled very quickly. However, the fallout is sometimes larger. So you had a situation where the city then, the actual people, not the government, said, enough of this. You have put us now as a national disgrace. You have brought national news. You've brought the ACLJ to our front door. Enough with this. So they went, they changed the rule, and they said, you know what? We're going to get rid of that qualification, which they had already added in after the fact. So remember, they changed it to accredit it after they denied him quickly. They're like, oh, no one will ever notice. They changed it back, made some new adjustments. Homeschoolers are now allowed to be paid firefighters in the area. We thought, okay, part one win. He still didn't have a job, still wasn't able to qualify here. And hey, we need to make sure we're protecting homeschoolers nationwide. So we decided we're going to take this even further. However, in the meantime, they decided, you know what? We're going to reopen that job position. We're going to reopen the job applications for that position now with our new standard. And we thought, great, the new standard, of course, is that homeschoolers qualify. However, there's another swerve, as there always is.
7: That's right. And unfortunately for them, but fortunately for our client, we've had to send another letter going out today to the city of Fremont. Because
5: Fremont, Nebraska.
7: No, Fremont,
5: by the way,
7: Fremont,
5: I need to make sure we clarify, because some people say, well, Fremont, California. Of course, California.
7: No, it's not, Fremont, Nebraska.
5: Nebraska.
7: And here's what happened. They got caught, tried to make it look like they fixed the problem, and then they moved the goalpost. So now, this position that is opened up that Andrew can apply for is not just the entry-level position, because he had not been a paid firefighter previously, just volunteer firefighter, so he would still be in this pool of entry-level firefighter position, but they expanded the pool of applicants. So now, up to 2 years of experience, firefighters are eligible for this position, and those individuals that would make this lateral move can be exempted from some of the testing, like the written exam, etc., if they want to apply for this position. So it's not as though they got caught, they fixed it at the city level, they still tried to say, nah, we didn't really think there was a problem here, but fine, we'll change the written ordinance, etc. And then they repost the job, and now this job, they make it harder for someone like Andrew to compete for, because they expand the pool of applicants. To me, and I'm not the attorney here, but our attorneys that are sending this letter, they're the ones that are getting to the bottom of this, and they're going to continue. But this seems like a pattern is developing where, we didn't want the homeschooler the first time, so we just changed the rule and said homeschoolers can't do it. Now that we got caught and we had to change our rules and go through all of this embarrassment, now we're going to make it harder for the homeschooler to get the job, because we're going to open it up to more people, a broader pool of people that maybe want to come work for this fine city of Fremont, Nebraska, and say, look, it's not just an entry-level position now. Now, if you have experience of being a paid firefighter, you can come and make this lateral move to this job. This isn't okay. That's why we're sending this letter today. And they have a deadline here that I'm going to turn to say that they have to respond and show how they're going to remedy this, because this isn't okay. They have no later than October 16th, 2026 to tell us whether or not they're going to agree to the relief that we request, which is to fully restore his opportunity to compete for this position. Now, we know that they may or may not be having some internal discussion. We're going to see if they can get to the right place just through this action. If not, they're just begging for a federal lawsuit from the ACLJ to represent our client, Andrew Coats.
5: That's right. Today we are, again, it's going to be sending that demand letter on behalf of Andrew Coats. Again, was denied a chance to apply for the position first because he was homeschooled. And again, not a homeschooler. We're not talking about someone under 18. This is someone who's a graduate, multiple years, in his 20s.
7: Doesn't this also, like, sound so, like, elementary school childish of, like, you had friends that went to the public school and you're homeschooled and they're like, well, you don't go to real school. Yeah. You don't go to real school, Andrew. My goodness. It's as ridiculous that adults are acting this way.
5: That's right. But the ACLJ team has taken action, and we are going to be supporting Andrew all the way. And that is only because, again, people like you support. As we wrap up this first half hour, no, we have a second half hour coming up. If you don't get it on your local station, if you're just listening to us, maybe on terrestrial radio, like I know a lot of you still do, we have a full television-style broadcast live every day, 12 to 1 p.m. Eastern time, that we run this show. Maybe you're listening to it later on. You can always catch it archived, however you get your podcast, and, of course, on YouTube, Facebook, Rumble. You can always see us. You can interact with us in a chat. It's a great way to do it. But you can support the work of the ACLJ, as I encourage you to do, by going to ACLJ.org. Again, if you want to become a champion, that's someone who gives monthly. It's vital to our success to build that baseline. I would love for you to do it today as we wrap up this week. Whether the ACLJ team is fighting for a homeschool graduate in Nebraska or fighting for the lives of those in Pakistan, the ACLJ team is worldwide, and it's only because people like you support. 100% of the finances that come in here to pay for our legal team, pay for our media team, all of it is because you donate. Whether that is people who give on a $5 level, a $50 level, $500, whatever it may be, know that it all goes in. And the mass majority of people, because you may look at it and go, look, I don't have enough money to make a difference here. The mass majority of the people who donate to keep this all going give somewhere between $25 and $75 once. Or maybe once in every few months, or once a year. So not everyone becomes a champion and gives on a regular ongoing basis. Actually, a very, very small percentage. We say it's kind of an elite club. Under 20,000, I believe, do that. And they do it at the levels, again, starting at $5. So again, that's a great baseline for us, but the ACLJ budget is significantly higher than that, because I want, when Andrew needs help, to be able to jump in, not have to charge him, but for him to have the greatest legal team he can have. I want, when you're watching this show, to go, wow, that production was great. Wow, they got great commentators, great hosts, great phone screeners even. I want that to always be the case here at the ACLJ, and production crew as well. They all kind of looked at me like, why are you only giving love to the phone screeners? Phone lines are open, though, so be kind to them. 1-800-684-3110. We'll be back in just a minute. This is our short break, under a minute. Be right back with more on Seculo.
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15: Hurricane Isaias has begun impacting the Gulf Coast and will soon make landfall. The National Hurricane Center reports it has dropped down to a Category 2 storm, but it remains powerful as it heads closer to the Florida-Alabama border area. Florida Governor Ron DeSantis.
16: It's going to be nasty throughout the early morning hours of Saturday and even into, I think, Saturday afternoon.
15: The system is packing winds of 110 miles an hour. President Trump is in New York tonight with the midterms fast approaching. He's at a rally in Syracuse along Republican candidate for governor Bruce Blakeman, an attorney and longtime Long Island politician who's closely allied himself with Trump. He's running against Democrat incumbent Kathy Hochul. President Trump is touting a diesel deal with Russia. In a Truth Social post today, Trump said Russia will immediately supply over 300,000 tons of diesel fuel to the American and global marketplace after he concluded a highly successful discussion with Russian President Vladimir Putin. I'm Lisa Carton.
17: Overall, the drive around the metro area is looking pretty good right now. No major issues, just some slowing for natural on a Friday night. I-25 southbound from I-70 into downtown. Also on the northbound side of I-25 from Santa Fe into downtown. If you are leaving the airport, be on the lookout. Peña Boulevard outbound, really slow right now from E-470 all the way to I-70. So plan for additional 4 to 5 minutes leaving there. With traffic, I'm Jeffrey Dalle.
14: Denver weather.
25: Denver and the Front Range tonight enjoying some clear skies as we get ready for another weekend. Lows in the middle and upper 50s. Lower and mid 80s continue for Saturday under a mostly sunny sky. Winds might get a little brisk in the afternoon. Middle and upper 50s with a slight increase in clouds Saturday night. Sunday, a little shower activity in the foothills, dry over the plains. Highs in the mid 70s with lows low 50s. Monday and Tuesday, temps in the 70s will keep it mainly dry. The metro's chances for showers will be next Tuesday and Wednesday. I'm meteorologist Don Watson.
26: Current temperature
18: 75 degrees.
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5: All right, second half hour. We're running wild here at the Sekulow show. Will Dane's joining me right now. It's just me and Will.
7: It's a Friday.
5: A couple of great phone calls that have called in. We got a couple lines still open at 1-800-684-3110. We're talking Letitia James. We're going to be talking about that homeschooler. If you got maybe you have a homeschooler at home, or maybe you had one and you want to make sure he's supported. Give me a call. I'd love to hear from you. Do you think your homeschool graduate or your homeschool student is learning less and underqualified compared to what's going on in the public school system in some of these places? Give me a call. I'd love to hear from you at 1-800-684-3110. Maybe you are one of those homeschool students. With your parents' permission, give me a call at 1-800-684-3110. No, a lot of them, look, I know a lot of homeschoolers historically have been forced to listen to this show each and every day. So I get it if you're listening right now.
7: Are you saying
5: now,
7: yourself and maybe your children?
5: No, my children aren't forced to listen to it. They get enough of me at home.
7: Yeah, that's
5: but
7: fair.
5: I remember back in the day, I still hear from them. People are like, my mom would make me listen to your dad's show every day at lunch. So you know what? If you're watching right now or you're listening, give me a call at 1-800-684-3110. And we also have an update, Will, coming out of our friend Al Saeed.
7: That's right. And we'll get to that more
5: so
7: in the next
5: things.
7: Segment. But he was asked on the debate stage, and you want to stay tuned for this, which was a bigger threat to the United States? Iran, okay, pretty big threat, get that.
5: Or
7: do you think it's Russia, China,
5: or Donald Trump?
7: Or Donald none of the above.
5: Oh.
7: It was Israel.
5: Oh.
7: Which one do you think? Israel or Iran is
5: a
7: bigger threat
5: proxy,
7: to the United States?
5: Know, that's what
7: we'll get
5: say.
7: To that in the next segment. But we did have a comment from Rumble that was one of our longtime listeners and frequent commenters and callers was asking why not just go straight to the lawsuit at this point? You know, we've seen what they did initially, then they had to cover their tracks, and then now they're moving forward by moving the goalposts. Why not go straight to the lawsuit? And why send the demand letter that we're sending today? It's right here. I think one of the good reasons in a case like this, yeah, many times it is like, yeah, let's go straight to the lawsuit. Like, they're not going to change. In this situation, Andrew's wanting to get the job. He's wanting to be considered for a job. You know, if you're a longtime viewer of this broadcast or listener, as soon as you start that lawsuit process, that can take a long time. We are like thrilled when it only takes a year sometimes to resolve something that's been in litigation. So if we're wanting to get the best remedy for the client, then sometimes that is start with these demand letters and say, look, you can fix this for the client. It can set a precedent. It can also put them on notice, but you can fix this for the client right now. And we don't have to get to that stage. We're not afraid to go there. And you know that we will do it if we have to. But at the end of the day, Andrew just wants to be treated equitably. He wants to have the opportunity to be considered for this job. And they're not even really giving him a fair shake. Even to this day.
5: Phone lines are lighting up with homeschool, homeschooler parents, homeschool, everything. So you know what? I think we touched the nerve there. We're going to get to those in the next segment coming up. So don't go anywhere. If you are listening right now, I'd take one right now. I've only got a minute in this segment. When we get back though, I will take calls from you. So Craig, Dimitro, Bobby, Cynthia, stay on hold. Two lines are still open at 1-800-684-3110. And again, you make this work possible. And I encourage you to do this. If you're watching right now, a lot of you are watching on YouTube. I can see the numbers have gone up quite a bit in the last few minutes. You may have never seen us before. We do this show each and every day. I haven't done one of these pitches in a while. Noon to 1 p.m. Eastern time each and every day. Now, we're going to have a special show on Monday. I'm going to get to that a little bit later, so don't go anywhere. But again, I want you to just let me know where you're watching in the comments and hit that subscribe button. Those are two great ways to let me know. Are you a first-timer, long-timer? What is it? Let me know. I'm going to read them during the breaks. And hey, if you're a long-time viewers, you know what? Just for fun, just to freak out all the new people, send in those clowns. They know what to do. We'll see what happens here coming up. Phone lines are open for you at 1-800-684-3110. Maybe the clown can represent a homeschooler, Will. Maybe the opposite.
7: Yeah, I don't know if you want to put that imagery out there, Logan.
5: No, we are the clowns.
7: Right.
5: Proud
7: but
5: clown.
7: I still don't know. Just for the sake of our client, we don't want to be calling homeschoolers
5: clowns. He's not a clown.
7: Clowns.
5: I'm
7: right.
5: down with a clown, but it's fine. Phone lines are open at 1-800-684-3110 to get your voice heard on the air today. When we get back, Will and I are going to break that down. And that update coming from Al Sayed again. Who's the bigger threat? Is it you? Is it me? Is it Iran or is it Israel? We'll be right back.
8: Hey, I am Brant, and her name is Sherry, and she's a friend and a colleague of mine, and we were just praying for her, actually, because she had a major surgery she just went through.
9: Yes, and I am very happy about something you actually talk about all the time, which is MediShare. That's
8: of
9: right.
8: Of course.
9: Yeah.
8: So what was your experience like with MediShare and your healthcare bills?
9: You know what? It was seamless, and that's such a blessing when you're already nervous about a health issue, which I was.
8: Yeah.
9: Members shared my expenses. There were zero problems, and let me tell you, having people pray with you when you call in, and it's just what you need. It's so refreshing.
8: Yeah, that's what I keep telling people.

0: Yeah,
1: so
0: that's right.
1: Checks out. All those numbers check out.
0: So just 2 hours earlier than normal, we'll be doing the show. Lines will be open.
1: One time
0: everything
1: only.
0: Will be normal. One time only. I have a reason I need to do something on our normal live slot. I was like, well, I could do a tape. We can. I go, no. So many of you watch online. Let's do this live just a couple hours early. So join us at 10 a.m. Eastern time on Monday for a special Secular broadcast. Again, it's going to be a regular show. It's just going to be done a little bit earlier. So make sure, tell your friends, tell your neighbors. We'll give you a little bit more promos about it coming up over the weekend so you're aware. But just wanted to give you that heads up. And
1: one of our digital team members said you should maybe like say, Alexa, set a reminder for 10 a.m. Eastern time on Monday.
0: Everyone's just starting.
1: And I know. I was hoping that I wanted to do that because I'm now controlling all your devices.
0: Oh, yeah.
1: It's weird, isn't it?
0: Yeah. Well, we know you can do that.
1: Yep.
0: Let's take some phone calls. Let's go ahead. Let's go to Dimitro, who's calling in Washington Online 2. You're on the air.
2: Hey, gentlemen. How you doing? Thank you so much for taking my call. I'm a homeschool parent. We started homeschooling about 7 years ago. After we, started having kids, we talked about homeschooling. It was a weird idea for me. I'm from Ukraine originally. U.S. citizen for 15 years. Thankful to God and the country to be here, to enjoy the freedoms we have. Because guess what? In Russia, Ukraine, or Europe, it's impossible to have homeschool. So to me, it was weird to do homeschooling. But then, my church talked a lot about it. We decided to do it. We put, our basically, my wife specifically, she put herself on a line. She became a homeschool teacher, even though she has a bachelor's degree in interior design. She's very well educated. But we've been doing homeschool for 7 years, very successful for the last few years. We started doing state tests, so just we can see, where our kids at and see the grades and everything. And, our kids are both bilingual. They do music. They do a lot of stuff. They do business trades. I teach them business. My daughter, who's 14 right now, she at 12, she started her jewelry business. They both serve at our local church. We're part of a big Slavic American community and church in Battleground, Washington. So, I'm thankful. I'm honestly thankful at the same time. I'm very honestly surprised by this Nebraska situation because, as you know, Washington State is a liberal state. We don't get any incentives from our local government. We don't get anything. We pay for schools that my kids will never attend. Right. We pay our taxes, right? But we will never get to enjoy those schools or use them. And I don't want, quite frankly, my kids to learn 72 genders and a bunch of other liberal agenda.
0: Dimitro, I understand. I mean, my kids just recently shifted to being homeschoolers. I was a homeschool graduate, did a few years before I graduated homeschooling. I see big benefits in it. I do understand that there are certain states that don't, like, I'm very thankful and very lucky at this point, like I said, to be in a pretty hard red state, being in Tennessee. But I do feel for you that these are the kind of new concerns that maybe when the original sort of boom in homeschooling happened, now I'm talking about like in the 90s, not necessarily even in what would be, say, the post-COVID era, which I think where a lot of people started shifting. These were not issues that were coming up. It was a very small group of people, and then it's grown and grown and grown. But the ACLJ team has always been fighting for homeschoolers. And sometimes these journeys take different ways because now you see whole generations of kids who've grown up in states that still, as you said, don't like it. Because you have a bilingual children at home. You have children that are starting small businesses already. So do I. And it's pretty amazing to see when a 12-year-old, a 15-year-old, is already starting to come up with different ways to contribute back not only to their society, like you said, helping with their church, whatever it may be, but contributing to their society in terms of bringing in economic business. It's pretty wild to see what can be done when we are letting kids be more free and more creative to really change the world. However, there will always be a group that does not like it because they did not conform to what the government wants.
1: Well, and at the state level, why are some states more hostile to homeschooling than others? It's not always the religion factor. I think that's what you see when you start to get to local levels and other things that maybe it's more religious discrimination. But at a state level, why? And district-wide level, why are they discriminating against homeschoolers? Federal money. Department of Education. Because your student isn't in that school, they are missing out on federal dollars. So yes, Dimitro, you're still paying your local taxpayer dollars that feeds and funds those schools. But systems are greedy. They want more money. And it's not about wanting to educate your child per se. It's about wanting more federal monies to the school. And that's why when we

0: push back, and we've had to push back for so long defending homeschool and defending school choice in general for Americans. That's a fundamental freedom that we should enjoy here. It's because it's the teachers' unions and it's the states that are just hungry for federal dollars. And at the end of the day, they end up caring less and less about the children that they are supposed to be educating and care more and more about how many grants and federal dollars they can get into their district to pay more administrative staff and bloat their budgets. But what are they still doing? They're cutting fine arts. They're cutting programs that benefit children just so they can grow their budgets in other administrative areas.
1: I have to say, you know, speaking of school choice, because, of course, homeschooling is part of that, but to see that so many of my friends, that I guess we'd say are quote-unquote liberals, who are Democrat voters, who hated the idea of school choice being something that was available, you know, many of them are utilizing it now. Uh-huh. And now their kids are not going to school in their district. Maybe some of them are driving an hour away to go to a better school now that the option is there for them. And they're just quietly doing this. I see it over and over again. Now that the doors have been blown open and they can do it, and they go, well, I mean, now that the option is there, sure, we were all about, you know, we can't abandon our local community and you're going to make other schools better and worse. Now that it's their kids, we see a much, much different story.
0: Or in states like Tennessee, where now there are, it doesn't cover all of tuition if you send your child to a private school or to other,
1: you get things.
0: And it's not the perfect system. It's definitely, there are other states that have done it better, but Tennessee is making steps towards it, and they every year start trying to increase it, of some of the dollars still being attached to your child instead of to the school district. And that's a big part of school vouchers that people don't talk about, is that it's really just the money following the student, not the school. But when you start to look at how many of those individuals are utilizing those, applying for it when it opens up, there's high demand all of a sudden in the city of Nashville. Mm-hmm. That is of the state, one of the more liberal cities when you get in the metropolitan area. All of a sudden, a lot of people applying for these vouchers that they fundamentally disagree with because it's going to ruin the school systems.
1: Yeah, or in Florida, I've seen it so tremendously. Look, phone lines are open. We got three lines open right now. We will continue to take calls throughout the next segment. We will give you an update there. Let's quickly take Bobby in New York on line three. Bobby, go ahead.
2: Hi, Logan. Hi, world. This is your fellow rascal. I'm confused. It seems like you guys now are going to have a tough thing to do, because if they're changing the job position, don't they have the right to do that?
1: Well, of course. Of course, Bobby.
2: I hope you guys win, because it's very important. And thanks, fellas.
1: Yeah, I mean, Bobby, look, there's no right to this job in the sense of, like, it's not like they have to give it to him. I think what you can see, though, is this is targeted harassment, or is this targeted specifically to him? Like, they're trying to, again, as Will said, move the goalposts. So it's little to do with the job opening, and now more to do with, are they essentially targeting this individual?
0: Right. And Bobby, that is, and I'll read a little bit from this letter that we're sending today, which you'll be able to view at ACLJ.org as well. It's one of the beautiful things about the ACLJ, is that we don't hide what we're doing. We're very transparent. We post the blog post and describe it and link right to the documents. But it says, when Mr. Coates applied in April 2026, he sought an entry-level firefighter EMT position, and would have competed only against applicants eligible for that hiring process. After excluding him, the city first formalized the accreditation requirement it had applied to him, and then, after abandoning that policy, did not restore him to the process from which he had been excluded. Instead, it created a materially different hiring opportunity by opening the position to lateral candidates. So that's the legal speak of showing that they aren't treating him fairly. What did they do? As Logan said, and we said earlier, they moved the goalposts. They made it first prohibitive for him to apply for the position because of where he went to high school. Now they're making it harder for him to even be able to compete for the job by expanding it. That's their way of trying to get around it, but we're calling them out on it. And hopefully we'll get a resolution and Andrew can compete for this job.
1: That's right. Phone lines are open. We're going to take more coming up. 1-800-684-3110. 1-800-684-3110. Go ahead and get on hold and we'll get as many calls as we can in the next segment and give you an update from all over the world. We'll be right back for the last segment of the week on Seculo.
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1: Last segment of the day, last segment of the week. Let's bring it home strong again. Monday, special start time. 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
0: Pacific.
1: There you go. There's some other ones. There's some variances in there.
0: I mean, there's the ones that are only standard.
1: Like, don't take.
0: Yeah, they don't do the savings.
1: If you're in Phoenix, you got to figure that out yourself. I don't know when it's going to be. But I know it'll be 10 a.m. Eastern time. We will be broadcasting live, be a part of the show. That will be only, by the way, if you watch online. So it's on ACLJ.org, on YouTube, on Rumble, on Facebook, those places. Everywhere else that we will have a normal start time. So if you, but with that, will not be live. You'll be hearing that show that we've done at, you understand, at 10 a.m. All right. With that, let's continue to take some phone calls. Cray's calling in Texas. Go ahead, Cray.
4: Yes, sir. Thank you guys for having me. Cray over here in Dallas. And I just wanted to express my appreciation for you guys. I used to be one of the guys scrolling their phone on work. And now I look forward to tuning into the radio. Like I mentioned, I'm 30 years old. I'm planning on proposing to my girlfriend next month, and I'm starting to really think about the next 10, 15, 20 years, not just for me, for my future wife, but for our future children as well. So really appreciate you guys shedding light on the issues that others won't talk about, because if these problems continue to fester for 10, 15, 20 years, it'll just be too late. So really appreciate you guys shedding the spotlight on some of these issues rather than sweeping them under the rug like everyone else. And you've earned a lifetime listener.
1: Awesome. Cray, thank you so much. This is a kind call. I appreciate your feedback. I appreciate your support. It sounds like we scripted that. I assure you we did not. Cray just decided to call in. If you ever want to call in, by the way, it makes us feel good. So it's always happy to hear when there are new people who are listening and supporting. But what I think is different, will always be different about this show, unlike everyone else, is that we don't just come on here and complain. We come on here, we sometimes complain. But then we show you the path to resolution. We show you the path to fixing the problem. And often, most of the time, the ACLJ is involved in that fix of the problem. So the same people that are presenting you this show are also presenting you the legal side of what we do here around the world. So it's not just about complaining about it. It's about showing you a path to change. So again, I want to thank Cray for calling in, because that is something that we hear from time to time. It's always nice.
0: I want Cray to call back in, though, and update us after he proposes. Went to his girlfriend.
1: Yeah,
0: let us know.
1: We know she doesn't listen.
0: So we can say congratulations, right.
1: Yeah, so I mean, thanks, Gray. We appreciate you calling. Let's continue on. Cynthia's calling. Another homeschool situation. Cynthia in Connecticut. Go ahead.
5: Okay, hello. I am calling because I want you to know that 30 years ago, I was not liking what my kids were coming home from school with, and they were in third and fifth grades, and I was praying, got on my knees, and I'm praying about homeschooling these kids, and I really didn't want to do it, but I felt like I perhaps needed to, and I got up off the floor in my living room, went into my kitchen, put on the radio, and it's Jay Sekulow's program on the radio, and the caller, somebody was calling in with a question about homeschooling, and I started to cry because this man was saying, I don't want my question to discourage anybody who's thinking about homeschooling, because it's the best thing that's ever happened to my, I've ever done for my family. And I just knew I had to homeschool my boys then. And I thank God that I did, because, and I thank God for that program, because I did, and I homeschooled them. I took them out of school at fifth and third grades. They finished the fifth grade, the third grade. And then I homeschooled my oldest boy finished high school at home. And he was accepted to the Coast Guard Academy in Groton, Connecticut, or New London, Connecticut. And he's an officer in the Coast Guard getting ready to retire soon. And I have another boy who went to high school in the 11th grade because he wanted to play sports and he didn't want to be home alone with mom all day long anymore. Yeah. So anyway, when he went to school, he took the PSAT. He got the PSAT letter or whatever, you know, and he graduated with very high scores and whatever, went to USC and is an accountant. He's CPA and lives in Los Angeles. And I just want to encourage parents that 30 years ago, my kids were hearing bad things in school, and I know it's a lot worse now than it ever was before, and that they, you know, if you're being nudged to homeschool your kids, do it. It's not easy, but it's very worthwhile, and if you have bright students, they can finish their schoolwork in a fraction of the time that they would spend in school.
1: Well, Cynthia, well, first, number one, thank you. What an amazing caller, and the fact that you are still even listening all these years later, 30 years later, means the world to me personally. I'm sure that was around the time my parents decided whether I was going to be. I was asking to be homeschooled. My kids, look, they had been in traditional school for their entire run until this year. And we decided, look, I understand. It is not for everyone. Homeschooling is not for everyone. I don't want to put that out there. But it is something that if you feel like you are called to do, that it could change. Look, my kids were in a great school, Christian school. But still, like you said, we're learning and hearing things that I was not thrilled with. And a lot of that has come to light, honestly, even more so as they've been home and spending time with us. As I start kind of, you know, peeling back the onion of really what was going on. And sometimes you go, oh, man, they had some great people. And I love so many of them. But there are some situations that you can't believe happens to your kids when they are out of your sight. Now, that being said, again, it like schooling and all these different things, here is one of the big differences, though, Cynthia, from when you homeschooled and when I was homeschooled and when Will was homeschooled, is you don't have to do it alone anymore. A lot of what kids can learn is online. There are a lot of great places that offer an online version of education where at least can supplement some of what's going on. So if you don't feel like you are a teacher at heart, or you don't feel like you really have that part of your skill set or personality that could do that, there are a lot of new options. Technology has improved and it has changed the way kids can learn. And I have to say firsthand that it's amazing. But Cynthia, thank you. I am so appreciative for your call. It means the world to me to know that you're still out there listening and that your kids have had such an amazing life, an amazing journey. And thanks to them and thanks to you. I really appreciate it. Should we take the last call of the day?
6: Yeah, let's go to Patrick calling from Minnesota on line two. Patrick, welcome to Seculo.
7: Hi. I gotta make sure I turn down my radio. Can you hear me okay?
6: I'm driving
7: down the road. I got the hands free. So I have somewhat of a comment, but I'm a 20 plus year paramedic, and I work closely with the firefighters. And I can tell you, when you're in a car, and the firefighters are cutting the person out, and you're in there with the person, you don't care where they got their high school diploma. You care about whether or not they know what they're doing. And this person sounds like they've done the work. It's a passion in his heart, and he's doing what he's called to do. I'm actually grateful that this fight came up, because now you guys are able to fight and you guys do such great work. I actually used to donate way back to Jay Sekulow Live back in the early 2000s. I haven't really listened, but I'll be listening a little more now.
1: Well, Patrick, I appreciate that. Thank you so much. We only got a minute left, so unfortunately I'm just going to have to cut you off there. But I appreciate your work, number one, as a paramedic. I think that's very important. I think you are right. We should be praising people that want to take these kind of positions, especially ones that are overly qualified to do it. The fact that they want to probably, they kind of could have picked a more lucrative career, probably could have picked something that's different, but decided they wanted to give back to their community in many different ways and would love a career as a firefighter. So, of course, we're going to support them, specifically if they are homeschoolers as well. Like you said, when you're in that situation, you're not thinking about, I wonder where they went to high school. I'll tell you, this is someone who hires people from time to time. I don't think I've ever looked at where anyone has graduated from high school. I frankly do not care. With that being said, we've got 24 seconds left. I want you to support the work of the ACLJ so we can keep this rolling, whether that's for students, homeschoolers, homeschool graduates, the parents, grandparents, and then, of course, all of the efforts the ACLJ does all around the world. Some of them life or death. Is because people like you support. So as we wrap up this week, go to ACLJ.org. Remember, special start time, 10 a.m. Eastern on Monday.
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9: Hurricane Isaias officially made landfall near Destin, Florida as a Category 2 hurricane, bringing destructive sustained winds and a large storm surge to the northern Gulf Coast. As it pushes inland, it will gradually weaken from hurricane to tropical storm status. Over the next 12 hours, the center will track northward across the coastal plain with the possibility of tornadoes and significant power outages throughout the region. By midday tomorrow, the storm will shift to heavy torrential rain bands capable of triggering life-threatening flash flooding hundreds of miles inland. Florida Governor Ron DeSantis.
12: There's going to be impacts from this far, far outside the National Hurricane Center's cone, particularly when you're talking about some of the tornadoes that will happen.
9: Right now, more than 500,000 people are without power in Florida, Alabama, and Georgia. President Trump is slamming Democrats while campaigning in New York.
13: Joe Biden and the Democrats created the affordability situation. Donald J. Trump and congressional Republicans, our Senate, our House, we're fixing it and we're fixing it. And prices are coming down very fast.
9: Speaking at a rally in Syracuse tonight alongside Republican candidate for governor Bruce Blakeman. Hochul is running for another term against Blakeman, with recent polls showing Blakeman trailing the incumbent. President Trump says Russia will supply diesel fuel to the U.S. In a Truth Social post today, Trump said Russia will immediately supply over 300,000 tons of diesel fuel to the American and global marketplace after he finished what Trump calls a highly successful discussion with Russian President Vladimir Putin. Trump said this is a great announcement for diesel prices for Americans. Despite more oil flowing out of the Strait of Hormuz recently, diesel prices remain elevated worldwide. Texas Senate candidate James Tallarico is causing concern with fellow Democrats with his absence from the campaign trail. His campaign says he has the flu. I'm Lisa Carton.
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14: For Denver and the Front Range tonight, enjoying some clear skies as we get ready for another weekend. Lows in the middle and upper 50s. Lower and mid 80s continue for Saturday under a mostly sunny sky. Winds might get a little brisk in the afternoon. Middle and upper 50s with a slight increase in clouds Saturday night. Sunday, a little shower activity in the foothills, dry over the plains. Highs in the mid 70s with lows low 50s. Monday and Tuesday, temps in the 70s will keep it mainly dry. The metro's chances for showers will be next Tuesday and Wednesday. I'm meteorologist Don Watson.
15: Current temperature
16: 75 degrees.
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17: 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At least he wasn't called the blackface of white supremacy.
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25: He's here. 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

0: Mark Levin here. Our number, 877-381-3811, 877-381-3811. You know, I've been doing this for almost 25 years, and we've had great, loyal affiliates throughout, hundreds of them. Hundreds of them. And the biggest time and most important time on the airwaves here is the lead-up to and election day and night. And we've been doing that, as I said, for 2.5 decades. President Donald Trump has said to me often when I visit, I don't visit him that often, but he says to me often when I do, at his invitation, you don't realize how big your voice is, you don't realize how important you are. And we talk about the reach of radio and so forth. He's very, very kind about that. He says it almost every time. And it's true. That's not the way I look at myself. But I know that I spend an enormous amount of time preparing for this program, making sure as a national program that we cover these candidates all over the country. And we will spotlight some that are especially important, and even in some blue states where Republican has it shot. And our affiliates are very loyal about this because they understand that during these elections, midterms and presidential elections, we turn out the vote here. It's not just that I'm on a station, which is crucially important. It's the loyalty factor. You and I, we trust each other, and we've built this up for a long, long time. So it's one thing to cover elections, even at a local level, and to talk about them, and to have five people on at once talking over each other about them and that sort of thing. But it's another, it's quite another, when somebody with all this experience, and even before I was on radio, in presidential elections with President Reagan and so forth, or the Tea Party, or the Convention of States, all these movements, discusses elections right up to election night and including election night. And as you know, we are together and we have a big impact. You do on your friends and family and so forth. Those affiliates that are smart, those affiliates that carry this program, not out of charity, but because out of mutual desire to make a difference in this country, are the best of the affiliates. It's particularly so now because of all the competition that exists. When I started out, it was AM and FM radio. There was no podcasting. There was no live streaming. That was it. But now, there is podcasting. There is streaming. And I'm proud to say that this program is live streamed on, I can't even count how many platforms as a result of our affiliates who are encouraged to bring this to you, both on terrestrial radio and on the streaming process. And so you can get us on streaming, you can get us on iHeart, you can get us on Mark Levin app, you can get us on radio if they carry us live, on elections in particular, right here. We appreciate those affiliates who do that. It's very important. We build up to this day, to Election Day, over the course of months, 6-8 months. I have a unique perspective, having actually worked in presidential campaigns and having a very close association relationship with candidates as well as others. And I share that with you all. So election night is sort of our Super Bowl. whether it's a general election or whether it is a midterm election. This midterm election is like no other. It's crucially important. I want to thank our affiliates. You know, on radio, we have coverage typically 6 in the morning till midnight. It's a wonderful day of coverage. We have our own little space, 3 hours a day, 6 to 9 p.m. Eastern Time live. And I think that's very, very important. If we are going to win the midterms, it's important that we continue to use this platform to get the message out. This platform. Nobody gets voters out and the message out as well as we do. Nobody. I hear back from candidates. I hear back from affiliates. And I know that, as a matter of fact. I've heard it from the President of the United States. And you'll also notice that I do a solo act here. We have some guests from time to time on certain issues or if they're news-breaking guests. But I don't do this by committee. I'm not interested in 17 different opinions when the focus needs to be like a laser on the import of the election, on the issues, on the candidates, and turning out the vote. It's a distraction in many ways, as far as I'm concerned. So we want to thank our affiliates that carry this program in the midst of all this. And I'll continue to do this as long as I can. Again, we have other platforms in addition to terrestrial radio, which we love terrestrial radio. As a matter of fact, one of the reasons I remain on radio, because I don't need to do radio anymore. I simply don't. Is because I want this platform to remain relevant and strong. It's got challenges. We've had a number of new affiliates that have picked up the program in Las Vegas and Baltimore and elsewhere, and we want to thank them. We haven't lost a single affiliate, not one, in 3 years, 5 years, whatever it is, Mr. Producer. Not one. And that's because of you. That's because of you. We have a lot to cover, and we're going to get going in just a minute. We'll be right back.
1: 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Mark Levin. News Talk 710. KNUS.
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7: Ronald Reagan believed freedom was more than a political system or a set of laws. In 1988, he said, "Freedom describes the God-given condition of the human soul." For Reagan, liberty was not something government created. It was something government was called to respect and to protect. That idea sits at the heart of the American experiment. Our rights do not come from rulers, institutions, or political majorities. They belong to us by nature and by God. And when we understand freedom that way, our responsibility becomes clearer. Government may protect liberty, laws may preserve it, but neither can give us what was never theirs to grant. Freedom begins with the recognition that human dignity and liberty come before government, not from it.
8: Millions will vote soon, but do they really know the issues? Now, Rob Schmidt is on Newsmax tonight talking about the war for America's future. Rob Schmidt reveals that many Americans are embracing socialism, especially young people. Rob exposes the hidden dangers of socialism and its war on our freedom. He says the big media won't tell you the truth about President Trump and his real record. A secure border, biggest tax cuts in history, inflation under control, lowest drug prices, largest crime drop ever, and so much more. Rob has the whole story on Trump and the media. So watch Newsmax on cable tonight. Millions are making the switch to Newsmax. 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
0: On the other hand, if we're not wanted, we'll just go away. Affiliate doesn't want us, we'll just go away. We'll find another affiliate, or we can go on another platform. It's okay. It's A-okay. All right. There's something here I want to discuss with you. It's not arcane. It's very, very important. And don't we have a guest today? Who do we have today? Rich, that's one for you. Representative Scott Perry. He's got a very tight race. We'd like to help him out. He's a very solid conservative. And I spoke to the speaker the other day. I said, give me six conservatives who need help. And that's what he did. Spoke to other people at the White House and so forth, but other candidates. So we're working on this, folks. And they're hoping we can really help them, and we're going to do everything we can. I can promise you that. Here is Marco Rubio, who's quite the superstar for the administration. You know, I look at Rubio, I look at DeSantis, I look at Cruz. You know, we got quite a bench. There are others, too. We got quite a bench, as far as I'm concerned, of traditional constitutional conservatives who have a broad background. Somebody told me the other day that J.D. has only served in public office for like 4 years. Is that right, Mr. Medusa? The Senate 2 years, VP 2 years. It seems longer, doesn't it? But it is what it is. Here's Marco Rubio. This is important, and I'll explain in a moment. Cut five, go.
10: For decades now, both Republicans and Democrats have rejected the idea that the International Criminal Court has any power to prosecute American citizens, to prosecute military service members or political leaders, because America never joined the court. We don't need that court, and we don't want it. But now, globalist experts that are an ocean away, they don't care what you think. They want the International Criminal Court to do more, including the prosecution of American citizens and service members that are defending their country. They want to prosecute Border Patrol agents that are protecting our nation's borders. And they want to prosecute our elected leaders that are ensuring our national security. They want more power, and they want it at the expense of our sovereignty as a nation. And President Trump will never allow the International Criminal Court to prosecute Americans. And that's why today the United States is sanctioning the International Criminal Court. We will ban transactions with this rogue court, cutting off their resources and crippling their ability to operate against us. Because our message is clear. The United States and the American people are not subject to the jurisdiction of this fake ICC. Both parties agree on this, but only President Trump has the resolve to take the action needed to end this threat once and for all. Either the ICC will end its threats, or we will end the ICC. And we expect our allies, many of whom are part of the ICC and that rely on American service members for their defense, to rein in this rogue court. If they do not, the United States will continue its campaign to dismantle the ICC piece by piece until Americans are threatened no longer.
0: Very, very important. I mean, do you want to be prosecuted by an international criminal court? Judges appointed by God knows what? Most of them are very left-wing and include judges from countries that don't respect our kind of a due process and civil liberty system? Of course not. How about our soldiers? They can charge our soldiers? Prosecute them? Arrest them? Of course not. How about our president? The vice president, secretary of state, secretary of war, and so forth and so on. Of course not. This has been Israel's position, too, when they tried to prosecute Benjamin Netanyahu. And this is what Mandami relies on, because Mandami doesn't believe in America. He doesn't believe in American sovereignty. And for those who use the word globalist, this is the proper use of the word globalist. Globalism is not international commerce. That's called international commerce. And yes, you all benefit from it. We all do. This is globalism, where you surrender your sovereignty to international organizations or to other countries. That should never be done. We have a constitutional construct, and that's the way it works. And that's the way it's supposed to work. And the liberal Democrats are going crazy over this because they're crazy. They're just damn crazy. Now, before I go on, I want to inform you of something, because it's the news continues to be updated and is breaking. Two Orthodox Jewish schools in Brooklyn, including the Yeshiva of Flatbush, were evacuated today after bomb threats. The NYPD told the Jewish News Service. Police found no threat, and five public schools in Jewish neighborhoods got similar threats on Tuesday. Jewish children deserve to learn without fear, they point out, of course. So now you have these threats, these terror threats about bombs in synagogues. And even if they aren't placed there, the whole idea is to make it very, very difficult, actually, for these yeshiva schools and other Jewish schools to function. Now, this is going on. It gets very little attention nationwide, gets very little mention on cable TV, on talk radio. This stuff is becoming dumbed down. It's becoming mainstreamed. And this is a big problem. A very big problem. And I don't know how this is going to end or what's going to be done about it, but it is completely out of control right now. And you should know, just as France has been burning Paris, just as there have been riots in the UK, Belgium is burning tonight. And I mean burning. Building after building. And I am convinced that you're going to see this in our big cities sooner than later if we don't get our hands around our own problems in this country. The ushering in of jihadi Islamists by the Democrat Party, by people like Chris Van Hollen, by people like Bernie Sanders, AOC, and the rest of them. I'll be right back.
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14: Hurricane Isaias says made landfall. The eye of the Category 2 storm is crossing the coastline of the western Florida panhandle. Parts of the region are now under a flash flood emergency as severe wind gusts, storm surge, and heavy rain lash the coast. The storm is packing maximum sustained winds of 105 miles per hour. Florida Governor Ron DeSantis.
15: It's going to be nasty throughout the early morning hours of Saturday and even into, I think, Saturday afternoon.
14: Right now, more than 500,000 people are without power in Florida, Alabama, and Georgia. President Trump is in New York tonight, the latest stop in his midterm blitz. He's at a rally in Syracuse alongside Republican candidate for governor Bruce Blakeman, an attorney and longtime Long Island politician who has closely allied himself with Trump. And the football world is mourning the passing of Mike Ditka, who died at the age of 86. Ditka coached the Chicago Bears when they won Super Bowl 20. I'm Lisa Carton.
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16: For Denver and the Front Range tonight, enjoying some clear skies as we get ready for another weekend. Lows in the middle and upper 50s. Lower and mid 80s continue for Saturday under a mostly sunny sky. Winds might get a little brisk in the afternoon. Middle and upper 50s with a slight increase in clouds Saturday night. Sunday, a little shower activity in the foothills, dry over the plains. Highs in the mid 70s with lows low 50s. Monday and Tuesday, temps in the 70s will keep it mainly dry. The metro's chances for showers will be next Tuesday and Wednesday. I'm meteorologist Don Watts.
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0: Abdul Asayid and Mike Rogers debated last night. Rogers mopped the floor with him, actually. And I want to share some of this with you. Here he is, the moderator, Saeed, and then Rogers. Cut 9, go.
24: Dr. El-Sayed, you have opposed direct U.S. military funding to Israel. But if Israel were attacked tomorrow by Iran or another state actor, would you vote to provide defensive weapons necessary to protect the Israeli people? Yes or no, and you have 60 seconds to explain.
25: I've been absolutely clear. I want our tax dollars spent here to provide schools here. And by here, I mean Michigan, not Florida. I want to make sure we've got good schools here and healthcare here. I want to make sure that we are taking care of people here. That is my priority. You know, you asked a hypothetical question about being attacked by Iran, but let's be honest about what happened here. Israel has pushed us to go to war in Iran. And of course, my colleague, who thinks there's a war for everything, went right along with it. And here we are. Israel had clear war aims. They wanted us to go to war with them, and their war aims were
0: the annexation. Let's just stop a second. This constant effort to treat the president as a patsy of another country of Israel is just disgusting. He made it clear it was his decision. The envoys made it clear it was their decision, his decision. Secretary of Defense, Secretary of State. So this is just more of his Jew and Israel hatred. Nobody dragged the president into war. If Israel had its way, they would take out Iran right now. But that's not happening, is it? So this is the typical response of a jihadi Islamist. Go ahead.
25: Ask yourself, are we safer because of that war? He wants yes. Unconditional support for a foreign government. I want unconditional support for kids in our schools.
0: Now you'll notice he asked him a very specific question. If Israel's attacked, would you support providing defensive weapons? Didn't get into all the rest of this stuff. It's because he doesn't want to be as specific in his response. And of course, his answer is nothing. They give them nothing. Zero. Go ahead.
25: child care, things that he would vote to defund. So it's just inconsistent to me to be running for Senate from Michigan when you're more focused on what's happening to a foreign government than you are focused on what's happening to folks right here in Michigan. It's just not serious.
24: If there was attack, would you provide defensive weapons for Israel?
25: I don't want our tax dollars buying weapons for other countries. I don't know what's so hard about that.
24: That's a no.
5: I'll answer the question. Absolutely. He won't. He will not. Matter of fact, okay. He would not even not, support,
25: I don't
5: the
25: want
5: Iron
25: to support
5: Dome.
25: A foreign government.
5: He wouldn't even support
25: to have our
5: the
25: weapons.
5: Iron Dome.
0: It's a foreign government. It's a foreign government. That's right. He doesn't like foreign governments. Terrorists and terror groups. That's what he prefers. We have bases in every single Arab country in the Middle East. I've talked about this before. We have no bases whatsoever in Israel. Those bases cost us billions and billions of dollars every year. And you don't hear, you know, lowlifes like Abdul El-Sayed talking about it. You don't hear lowlifes like Chris Van Hollen talking about it or any of the others who are communists and Islamists. No. And what technological information or technological cutting edge for military, for medical and so forth, we get an awful lot from Israel. Tell me, how much do we get from Saudi Arabia? How much do we get from Egypt? How much do we get from Syria? How much do we get from Turkey? That's not even, you know, Arab, but nonetheless. How much do we get from any Arab country? We get nothing. Nothing. In return. Zero. Now, I'm wrong about that. We get people like Abdul El-Sayed in return. Or Hassan Piker. We get that in return. Or Senk Fachlab. How do you say that in Arabic? Nonetheless, let's continue. Cut 10, go.
24: Who do you think is a bigger threat to the United States, Israel or Iran? You have 60 seconds.
25: And again, Rick, I'm just going to say that that's a ridiculous hypothetical. Because here's what's happening right now. Our ostensible ally in
0: is
25: Israel...
0: Is that a very difficult answer? Who's a greater threat to the United States? Israel or Iran? You really have to be an Islamist aligned with terrorists, the terror regime in Iran, and so forth, to duck that question. You really have to be. Go ahead.
25: To go to war with Iran. We have watched as Iran has responded by bombing all kinds of countries in the Middle East and then choking off the world's energy supply. So, this is a situation in which I don't think we should be a part. I don't want to be pushed into war by Israel, and I don't want to be in a war with Iran. I want our money spent here to buy schools and healthcare and childcare here. I don't understand why that is so...
0: Gee, we never spend money on that at the federal and state level, do we? Trillions and trillions, over $40 trillion in debt. But he'll keep going to that. You see, we can walk and chew gum at the same time in this country. But he's made it clear where he stands. He stands with the jihadis. He stands with the terror regime that wants to build nuclear weapons and attack us with them. He stands with an ideology and individuals who exercise it, who've killed thousands of Americans and maimed thousands of Americans. That's who he is. Michigan has a very, very simple choice here. Go.

0: to fight. I just think that makes
1: we
0: both
1: don't need
0: of them
1: to fight wars. You know, let's stop here a second. I've been meaning to talk about it. You know, in the 1970s and early 80s, people worried about nuclear war. There was a nuclear freeze movement by the very same people who are now behind the climate change movement and, you know, the River to the Sea crowd and all the rest. They were worried about nuclear war. And so they pushed for a nuclear freeze. It was a nuclear freeze movement. And it was grassroots, of course, I'm sure backed by the old Soviet Union and so forth, but it was an enormous amount of money behind it. And everybody feared a nuclear war. Apparently, nobody fears a nuclear war today, especially when you have suicide bombers and Islamist radicals who are desperately trying to get over the finish line with nuclear weapons. That's not a problem anymore. Then we had the concern about what if there was nuclear war. ABC News, I remember, did a big documentary, I think it was in 1983. Reagan was disgusted with it. He said it was undermining his negotiations with the Soviets and so forth and so on. And they talked about, you know, dark clouds and acid rain and the nuclear fallout and so forth and so on. Nobody even talks about this anymore when it comes to Iran. Nobody cares anymore. Nobody. Except you and me. So the same radical left-wing element and this slime ball going on and on. I don't want to be in wars. I don't want to be in wars. I don't want to be in wars. Because he is rooting for Iran against our troops. And it's because he wants Iran to have nuclear weapons. Remember when Tucker Carlson said the same thing? They want Iran to have nuclear weapons. It's insane. Go ahead.
2: I'll ask one last time, Israel or Iran?
3: That's, a ridiculous question. I think both of them have proven dangerous in their own way. One, at risk of attack.
1: Okay,
3: one,
1: it's a dangerous. Even the moderator is fed up with him, rambling on like a moron, like a jihadi. Mike Rogers during the debate, cut 11, go.
4: He has taken money from groups associated and support the Muslim Brotherhood. He has taken money from individuals on his campaign who openly support Hamas, Hezbollah, Al-Qaeda. He's taken money from the George Soros family. What we found out is that this thing goes way back. Apparently they paid for his education in Colombia. Now they're paying for his campaign. By the way, that's a billionaire, so, last I checked.
5: What degree did I get at Columbia?
2: Time. I'm going to give you a 30-second rebuttal.
5: What degree did I get at Columbia?
3: I get interviewed by him, as a doctor. As a doctor, I understand exactly what's happening.
1: Not a physician. Actually, you're not a doctor. You're a fraud. You've never been a doctor. Pull back a little bit, Rich, where he starts speaking. Go ahead.
3: Position. He says, I like to say the same thing. He's done the same thing over and over and over again. You know what that is? Vote to keep your prescription drug prices high. 19
5: That's
3: times. $1 million alone from Big Pharma. Another $1 million from the health insurance corporations. Of course, he is touting their talking points. This is a guy who has not been serious about providing people health care his entire career. What he has been serious about.
1: All right. Thank you. He's off subject and he goes on and on and on. And I want to go to this because it's very interesting. This discussion at the Constipated News Network, CNN, Peter Meisher, Noah Rothman, who's sharp as can be over at National Review on CNN yesterday. The entire panel at CNN was appalled by El Sayed, appalled by him. Cut 12, go.
6: When he was asked, who's the greater danger to America, Israel or Iran? Three times he was asked that, he refused to answer. Afterwards, he said that's a dumb question. And he was right. It is a dumb question because the answer is so painfully easy, but he couldn't say that. He criticized Mike Rogers for asking him to condemn Hamas, Hezbollah, Al-Qaeda, saying they're scary words, but he hasn't condemned them. And they are scary words because they've killed hundreds of thousands of innocents, including 3,000 Americans, 3 miles south of here. So at a certain point, it goes from either this is political malpractice at the best, or he can't, or he won't because of something deeper, and that is far more troubling. And I don't get it because I don't want to get it because it really is dumb.
7: I do. I get it. It's hard not to at this point. I mean, the associations are clear. Yes, Muslim Brotherhood, he said it a million times, but has the advantage of being correct. The man has surrounded himself, including high-profile family members, with individuals who have ties to CARE, which is aligned, which has been implicated in terrorism financing scandals. Can't condemn the attack on the synagogue without condemning Israel.

0: in the same voice, can't celebrate the death of the Ayatollah Khomeini, who killed Americans, and so on and so forth. Eventually, you have to confront the evidence of your own eyes.
1: Mm-hmm. I just can't believe the good people of Michigan aren't going to turn out a mass and defeat this guy. It shouldn't be by 1 or 2 or 3 points. It should be overwhelming. I'll be right back.
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8: 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There are certain things we just take for granted, at least those of us of a certain age take for granted. Among those is the fact that when you get into a car, there's a radio with the AM band. In the United States, that's not an accident. It is at least partly because of federal mandates going back to the early age of radio and automobiles. There are some very important national security issues at stake here. I grew up in Florida. Look no further than the Cuban Missile Crisis for a reminder of how important communication can be. I recognize that AM radio is no longer as popular as it once was, but AM radio remains important. 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The House of Representatives recently passed legislation requiring car makers to put AM radio in vehicles. The United States Senate should take it up next, and I hope they do. The Senate should pass it, and President Trump ought to sign the AM Radio for Every Vehicle Act. It turns out that's important. I'm Albert Moeller.
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1: 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And if you see a post-purchase survey, please be sure to mention that you heard about them on the Mark Levin Show. Oh, yes. Let's get back to business here. Okay. By the way, we have a couple of good guests tonight. Scott Perry is a solid conservative running in Pennsylvania. His district is tough every election. And he's one of the people mentioned by the speaker. We want to try and help him out. And we also have, for the first time, Azra Nomani, senior editor of investigations for Fox News Digital. She is unbelievable. Unbelievable. All that material you read about who's funding these riots, the violence, who's funding these Islamists and these Marxists and these front groups and all the rest. She is the main brain behind it all, and she was best friends with Daniel Pearl. So she's worth listening to. That'll be in the third hour, as a matter of fact. So I got a big show, a really big show for you. And we only have 2 hours left. This show goes very fast, as far as I'm concerned. Too fast. All right, let's look here. Don't want that. Here's a question. Where is Tallarico? Now, Tallarico is the crackpot. He really is a crackpot, radical crackpot. Aren't most of these Democrats? He's running for the Senate in Texas. He's been absent for 13 days. Nobody's heard from him. Nobody. Over at Breitbart, Ken Paxton's campaign demands James Tallarico show proof of life. Yes, I agree. Show proof of life. Campaign for Texas Attorney General. It's not the campaign for Texas Attorney General. He is the Attorney General. But nonetheless, he asked his Democrat opponent for U.S. Senate to present proof of life following this long absence. Tallarico has been absent. They have 12 days. It's now 13 days, apparently due to a bout with flu. I don't believe that. After holding more than 100 public events and shaking tens of thousands of hands, he came down with the flu, but will be back the campaign trail this weekend, said J.T. Ennis, a spokes idiot for the campaign. Tallarico revealed his flu diagnosis on September 30 to the United States Hispanic Business Council over a virtual meeting. It originally been slated to attend in person. Now, I've had the flu. I've never had the flu for 2 weeks. Have you had the flu for 2 weeks, Mr. Producer? That sounds crazy. A flu for 2 weeks? I've had bronchitis that didn't go 2 weeks. I've had pneumonia. I had a torn, I don't even like thinking about it. It was so painful. 100% torn. Well, that was more than 2 weeks, I must confess. That was a long time. But I was only away from radio for 2 weeks. A 100% tear in my tendon. 100%, where my knee and my thigh were detached completely. That wasn't fun. But I digress. Tallarico. Where's Waldo? Where's Tallarico? Hey, what up, Tallarico? What up? Well, James Tallarico has been absent from the campaign trail over 12 days, they write, as the Senate race heats up and so forth. You folks in Texas, you need to get out and vote. I have a feeling we're going to pull that one off. But we really need you to get out there and do your thing. You have your governor, the lieutenant governor, has become a friend of mine. You've got the Senate race, which is absolutely crucial. The attorney general race and all the down races, Congress and so forth. We'll be right back.
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15: Hurricane Isaias says made landfall. The eye of the Category 2 storm is crossing the coastline of the western Florida panhandle. Parts of the region are now under a flash flood emergency as severe wind gusts, storm surge, and heavy rain lash the coast. The storm is packing maximum sustained winds of 105 miles per hour. Florida Governor Ron DeSantis.
16: It's going to be nasty throughout the early morning hours of Saturday and even into, I think, Saturday afternoon.
15: Right now, more than 500,000 people are without power in Florida, Alabama, and Georgia. President Trump is slamming the leadership of New York Governor Kathy Hochul. Speaking at a rally in Syracuse tonight alongside Republican candidate for governor Bruce Blakeman, Trump said Democrats created the affordability problems facing the nation.
17: Joe Biden and the Democrats created the affordability situation. Donald J. Trump and congressional Republicans, our Senate, our House, we're fixing it and we're fixing it. And prices are coming down very fast.
15: Trump also shouted out former heavyweight champ Mike Tyson, who traveled to the rally with Trump. Hochul is running for another term against Blakeman, with recent polls showing Blakeman trailing the incumbent. New video has been released showing the moments leading up to a shooting involving ICE agents in New York City. The video appears to show a car pulling away from a curb in the Bronx as agents in plain clothes stand next to the vehicle with guns drawn. Homeland Security Secretary Mark Wayne Mullen claims 28-year-old Oscar Belgal weaponized his vehicle and tried to drive into officers, even though his 5-year-old son was in the back seat of his SUV.
13: Oscar knew he had a child in his car. Oscar chose to accelerate at a high rate of speed and rammed two different vehicles as appears to be going towards officers.
15: Federal immigration agents say they did not know there was a child in the car when they opened fire, wounding Belgal. And Katie Zachariah is the new White House press secretary. She succeeds Caroline Levitt, who left the position in August. I'm Lisa Carton.
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18: For Denver and the Front Range tonight, enjoying some clear skies as we get ready for another weekend. Lows in the middle and upper 50s. Lower and mid 80s continue for Saturday under a mostly sunny sky. Winds might get a little brisk in the afternoon. Middle and upper 50s with a slight increase in clouds Saturday night. Sunday, a little shower activity in the foothills, dry over the plains. Highs in the mid 70s with lows low 50s. Monday and Tuesday, temps in the 70s will keep it mainly dry. The metro's chances for showers will be next Tuesday and Wednesday. I'm meteorologist Don Watson.
19: Current temperature
20: 73 degrees.
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1: Columbus Day celebration, President was having today, ladies and gentlemen. Yes. Something funny, I thought very funny, happened during this. Cut 14, go.
0: As you know, the radical left communists hate Columbus, and they want to abolish Columbus Day. They're still trying very hard. You know this guy, I call him Mohammed Al-Fayyad. Some people call him Abdul. I call him Mohammed. Somebody said, why? I said, I don't know. I feel like it. But he wants to abolish Columbus Day. He wants the no reference to... Can you believe it? So we have people that... These lunatics that are running, they're all against Christopher Columbus. But I'll tell you what, we're going to be here almost 2.5 years. He's going to be so protected like nobody's ever been protected before. Because they want to tear down the history and heritage that makes us who we are. Not only Columbus. I mean, we had a time when they wanted to rip down the statue of Abraham Lincoln. That was about the end. That was nice. Now we've hit pay dirt, you know?
1: Mm-hmm. Cut 15, go.
0: In New York City, officials recently released a map showing ethnic communities in our nation's largest city, and their map includes Little Senegal, Little Guyana, Little Haiti, Little Yemen, but it does not include a place called Little Italy. An unthinkable omission for New York City. Think of that. So you have Yemen covered, Haiti covered, Guyana covered, Senegal covered. I think it's a disgrace. We are going to work on that immediately, or we're not going to be sending them. Or we're not going to be sending them any of the billions and billions of dollars that they want to waste all the time. Those who hate our country want to see Italian American community erased. They don't want to have an Italian American community because you stand for something that's incredible.
1: Mm-hmm. It's true. I grew up with a lot of Italians, a lot of Irish, and great people, absolutely great people. More on Christopher Columbus, cut 13, go.
0: Christopher Columbus changed the future of humanity forever, and in this administration, we know that Christopher Columbus is, to us, he's a hero. He's a hero. I say proudly, somebody would say, oh, that's a terrible thing. You know, the fake news. Look at all of them back there. They'll say. But I feel that I, with some of the people in this room, we resurrected Christopher Columbus. Christopher Columbus.
1: Yep. Yeah.
0: I mean, you couldn't even say his name. If you said his name, they'd start writing stories about you like you're some kind of an evil. Now we're very proud, and we have a statue of Christopher Columbus in front of one of the most important buildings in Washington, the Executive Office Building right across the street, the Eisenhower Building. And everyone loves it.
1: Mm-hmm. It's amazing how they destroy all the historical figures that did so much for the country. They're just not as perfect, you see, as Bernie Sanders or Mao or Lenin or Castro and so forth. Yeah. They're just not. By the way, I should comment now. There is a very significant hurricane on the way. It is a Cat 3 right now, and it might be climbing. The current course is, unfortunately, the Gulf of America, the west coast of Florida, and also it's going to penetrate the interior of not just Florida, but it's going to hit Alabama, perhaps parts of Georgia, and then from there may be weakened, but it may not be weakened as much as we hope. It's going to work its way up the east a bit. I don't know where on the east. They're not sure where on the east. But this is going to be significant. And it's unfortunate because today's October 9th. It's always considered November 1st to be the last of the hurricane season. I thought we were going to slide by this year without any. And here we are, really. Just a couple of weeks away from November 1st. And I know this is going to sound weird, but you never know what's going to happen, which is why if you really want to vote, you vote early. You just never know. For the rest of the country, I'm pointing this out. As for those who are watching this, whether you're watching it on the internet or on television, you're hearing about it in local radio and so forth, this is why we do what we do here. The second biggest show in America. And if something's going on in a locality that needs, I think, focused attention, I am there. You know, they have people local and regional on the stations all day. This show is different. And so if something significant is going on, we just don't go by some script. We don't paint by the numbers. We talk about it. And this involves a lot of our fellow citizens, millions of them. Here's Ron DeSantis a little earlier today, about 3-4 p.m. from Tallahassee. Cut 17, go.
16: Folks who are in the path of this storm should know that this is not just going to be a random tropical system. It's going to be a strong hurricane, and it's going to potentially do a lot of damage. If you look at the most recent track from the National Hurricane Center, they have shifted the expected landfall east of Escambia County. Higher and higher probabilities that it's going to make landfall tonight at about 11 p.m. somewhere in the Santa Rosa, Okaloosa County area, maybe somewhere kind of right on that border. It could shift a little, but it's getting close enough to where there's more and more confidence as this thing's going.
1: He is a tremendous leader. You know, everybody wants to be president, but there's very few that have actually been governor or an executive in the private sector. Reagan was a governor, and he was a spectacular governor. He was a spectacular president. But I have to say, Ron DeSantis is the greatest governor in our lifetimes, and I will tell you that probably one of the greatest governors of all time. All time. He is a rock-rib conservative. And, of course, he's attacked by the woke right neo-fascist isolationists who have done absolutely nothing for the country, will do nothing for the country, except perhaps elect the Marxist Islamists. But they hate him. They hate Ted Cruz because these are very, very solid conservatives who may give, you never know, J.D. a run for his money. They may not. They may not even run. Who knows? But, you know, to just start blasting away at these guys because you have a favorite candidate, that's really, you know, that's really crackpottery, if you will. Let's go to cut 18, DeSantis, go.
16: And then you're going to have tornadoes spun off in some of these areas, and that you could have tornadic activity in Tallahassee and very far away from the actual eye of the storm. So what I would tell Floridians is, obviously, if you're in the pathway, make sure that you finish your preparations. There's going to be impacts from this far, far outside the National Hurricane Center's cone, particularly when you're talking about some of the tornadoes that will happen. And then what's going to happen as the eye of the storm moves north into Alabama, you're going to end up having some of these trailing bands that are going to be pretty nasty. And they're going to stretch really pretty much the entire part of northern Florida. It's going to be nasty throughout the early morning hours of Saturday and even into, I think, Saturday afternoon.
1: And our friends in Alabama, you better keep your eyes wide open, too. Unfortunately, we have several tornado alleys there, several of them. And of one not too far from Huntsville, Alabama, but there's others as well. And they are as deadly as anything. In fact, they're the most deadly natural disaster you can have. There is no getting away from them. There's really no facility that can stop them. And they can move, make a hard left, make a hard right. You never know what the hell's going to happen with them. And everything in its path. Trees are thrown around. Trucks are thrown around. Homes are thrown around. People are thrown around. But there's flying debris everywhere. Those tornadoes are a disaster. We'll be right back.
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1: Ron DeSantis, this touched my heart. Cut 19, go.
2: My message to people with pets is you better treat them properly. And if you don't, if you abuse one of these pets, if you leave them in the path of a hurricane, you will be held accountable. And that trooper was saved by one of our highway patrol, probably would have ended up drowning with the way the water was rising in advance of that storm a couple years ago. And it's just not the way you conduct yourself. We have pet-friendly shelters. Every county has a pet-friendly shelter. You have an opportunity to go there with your pets. Do not leave a dog in your house if you're in or apartment or condo, if you're in an evacuation zone and you're evacuating. They need you, and you have a responsibility to take care of them. So we've done a lot on animal cruelty. We've done a lot with supporting police canines, obviously with Troopers Law for this. But that was, I think, a low point. In terms of that particular storm, there was a lot of high points because you saw a lot of great heroism. You saw a lot of great first responders. You saw rapid response. But seeing that was very demoralizing, that you would tie a dog up on the side of the freeway and then just let them there in the path of a potentially Category 5. It was a Category 5 at the time when it was in the Gulf. It hit less than that, but still, it was a major, major situation. And I just thought it was unconscionable that that guy did that.
1: Don't you really like him, Rich? I mean, this guy, DeSantis, he is good. And yes, he's a friend of ours, friend of the family, as is his wife. And I'll tell you, the first time I met him, my stepson David had known him. He worked on the Hill. My wife had known him somewhat. Was at a hearing, a House hearing. He was the chairman of the subcommittee. And he had introduced a bill. He was the one to move the American embassy from Tel Aviv to Jerusalem. That was a bill that was sponsored by the main principal sponsor was Ron DeSantis. And then, of course, the president came in and got behind it and moved it on his own. But that was a DeSantis position back then. And having watched that, because my family asked me to come and watch it and watch the hearing, and he did a superb job. And then when he decided to run for governor, of course, we endorsed him on this program and actually went down to Florida, and I campaigned for him. And we had massive crowds that we helped pull together. And of course, the rest is history. The president got behind him. That was important, too. Now, at that time when he ran for governor, you know, Florida was very much a sort of a purplish state or maybe slightly reddish state. I believe the Democrats outnumbered Republicans in registration, but there were still, you know, moderate Democrats, and there still are in Florida, a southeastern state. But ladies and gentlemen, the Republicans outnumber the Democrats here now by well over a million. It could be 1.2. It could be 1.8. I don't know what it is. I'd have to Google it. But he completely changed the state, completely, into a Republican stronghold. I mean, that's doing a lot. And now there is a ballot measure to amend the Constitution of Florida to put in place property tax exemptions on primary properties up to a certain amount, and if you earn a certain amount of money. He wanted to do it across the board, but the rhino Speaker of the House, who became, I think, the ambassador to Brazil, Perez was his name, or is his name, he fought him on that. And DeSantis wanted to have it just across the board, not get into this income category stuff and all this class warfare stuff. But then he signed it because he said, I got what I could. But it was his idea to do it. And so there are people in Florida where there's no income tax who will be paying no property tax. Now, you'll never see that in New York. You'll never see that in California. You'll never see that anywhere, really. And why did he do that? Well, he made it clear on this program. Because you have people who pay off their mortgages, they live in a home for 30 years or 20 years, whatever it is.
24: And they think they're free and clear, but they're not. Because when they bought their house, property taxes were, you know, affordable, relatively low. But then you have these counties in Florida, including Republican counties like Martin County, where I live, that jack up these property taxes. And they just think it's a freebie. And, of course, all these counties, they play a game. You know, millage is the word that they use for the amount of money that they collect per acre or a fractional acre. And so what they do is they'll say, we lowered your taxes. That is, they lowered the millage. But then when they came around and they assessed the value of your property, they significantly increased it. You ever have that happen, Mr. Reducer? Everybody has. So they increase the value of your property. They say they're lowering your taxes by lowering the millage. That's not our fault. And so DeSantis said, you know, enough of this. Enough of this. We have massive, massive surpluses in Florida. He's paid down the debt in Florida since the beginning of Florida's estate by 50%. Can you imagine that? Now, if you're a liberal or a liberal Republican or a moderate Republican or rhino, you will have spent all this money, right? Yeah, we're going to spend it and put your name on bridges. Just spend the hell. That's not what he's done. That's not what he's done. And so, there will be people in Florida who pay no income tax and no property tax on their home. And if he had had his way, it would have been no income tax and no property tax on anybody's home. Well, where is he going to get the money? Well, he made that clear on this show, too. This is a tourism state, among other things. And he says the revenue that we get from that and from corporate taxes and corporate property taxes, again, this only applied to residential, because of the significant growth we've had in the state, there is revenue. So, you know, the counties fought it, Republican counties, Democrat counties, the teachers' unions fought it, everybody who's on the dole, they fought it, and they got to the speaker. Again, I think his name was Perez, or is Perez, but he's not speaker anymore. I think he's off to Brazil. And they changed the amendment, the ballot initiative. But whatever it is, I'll be voting for it. All right. Thought you'd be interested in knowing. I'll be right back.

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2: Hurricane Isaias has made landfall with the eye of the Category 2 storm crossing the coastline of the western Florida panhandle. Florida Republican Senator Rick Scott says now is the time to hunker down.
3: Floridians are smart. They've been evacuating. You know, now it's too late to evacuate now. Now you've got a shelter in place. The goal here is nobody die. The whole goal is to keep everybody alive.
2: Parts of the region are under a flash flood emergency as severe wind gusts, storm surge, and heavy rain lash the coast. The storm is packing maximum sustained winds of 105 miles per hour. Hundreds of thousands are now without power across Florida and Alabama. President Trump is slamming the leadership of New York Governor Kathy Hochul. Speaking at a rally in Syracuse tonight alongside Republican candidate for governor Bruce Blakeman, Trump said Democrats created the affordability problems facing the nation. Hochul is running for another term against Blakeman, with recent polls showing Blakeman trailing the incumbent. I'm Lisa Carton.
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4: For Denver and the Front Range tonight, enjoying some clear skies as we get ready for another weekend. Lows in the middle and upper 50s. Lower and mid 80s continue for Saturday under a mostly sunny sky. Winds might get a little brisk in the afternoon. Middle and upper 50s with a slight increase in clouds Saturday night. Sunday, a little shower activity in the foothills, dry over the plains. Highs in the mid 70s with lows low 50s. Monday and Tuesday, temps in the 70s will keep it mainly dry. The metro's chances for showers will be next Tuesday and Wednesday. I'm meteorologist Don Watts.
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11: 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I certainly do. And our families are as close as can be. And John Hagee, and he's just fantastic. Matt Hagee, his son, fantastic. Two tremendous pastors. I believe the enemies of the country aren't just outside our borders. They're already inside the gates. False peace, open borders, socialism, the deliberate destruction of the family and the sanctity of life, persecution of the church, the rise of Islam, and the ugly resurgence of anti-Semitism. Look, I think these seven threats are real. They're accelerating. They're aimed straight at the heart of American freedom. Pastor Matt Hagee from Hagee Ministries, he doesn't soft pedal any of it. 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This is not light reading. 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Just go to jhm.org. 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Don't wait until it's too late, folks. Get the book. We all need to stand united, and we all need to stand firm together. Oh, yes, we can do that. We have a very important guest in hour three. Scott Perry probably fell off the side of the earth. What'll happen is he'll call, oh, we missed it or sight. I know, but we've got a lot of candidates we want to help. So if you miss the opening, it's very tough to redo it. It's not the first time, you know. People get busy, I get it. Or there's a problem with a cell or something, who knows. But the show must go on, and that's just the way it goes. We have a very fascinating guest in hour three, Asra Nomani, Senior Editor of Investigations at Fox News Digital, author of The Woke Army, and she's the one who digs up all this information, follows the money, who's involved, this billionaire in communist China who Bernie Sanders never condemns. Have you noticed that? And others who are involved in the money flow, communist China generally, Qatar and so forth, and what's going on in Europe. We're going to talk about that and who's behind that. The communists are behind that, just so you know. And they're behind it here, too. And, of course, the River to the Sea crowd is more than happy to accommodate. Oh, yeah. So we will have her right at the top of the hour at 8, because I want us to really get into this and spend some time on it. And she's very, very good, and we're lucky to get her. She's in great demand working on the, you know, on discovering these things. There's only a few people who are really good at this. She's one of them. Peter Schweitzer is fantastic. Whenever he has a story or a publication, we break it here and on my Fox show. So we're very, very honored by that as well. He's very, very good at it, and she is as well. So you'll see exactly what I'm talking about. All right. Ever hear of Senator John Ossoff? Ossoff? Ever hear of him? He is a trust fund baby. He got elected to this Senate from Georgia the first time around. He squeezed by. He's very cocky. He wants to run for president, and he's never done a damn thing in his life. It just amazes me. You have all these trust fund communists and socialists, all these supposed ACLU Islamists, Just frauds. What a joke. And so he's attacking Marco Rubio today. Now, he can't hold a finger to Marco Rubio. Cut six, go.
12: Here, Marco Rubio supposedly dual-hatted as the Secretary of State and the National Security Advisor. He is personally responsible for the administration's foreign policy, national security policy, and diplomacy. And on Marco Rubio's watch, the world's on fire.
11: Now, listen, this is how a communist radical leftist speaks. So the world's on fire because of Marco Rubio on his watch. Actually, Russia invaded Ukraine on their watch. On their watch. Russia invaded Ukraine. Actually, Maduro was killing people and torturing people and so forth and so on their watch. Their watch. Actually, Hamas attacked Israel on their watch. On the Biden and Democrat Party's watch. Actually, Khomeini came to power in Iran on their watch, under Carter and the Democrats. See what I mean, Mr. Producer? It's disgusting. Go ahead, John Assoff, go.
12: Are hemorrhaging our munitions stockpile. The administration appears to be trying
11: let me ask you something, folks. If this were World War II, can you imagine what this bastard would be talking about? You know, we're hemorrhaging our misery. We're hemorrhaging this. We're hemorrhaging. And he votes against our defense budget over and over and over again. This is like when they vote in order to drive up the price of gasoline. When they vote for open borders and there's more criminals. When they massively deficit spend like drunken Marxists, when all these things go on and so forth, and the consequences become a reality, it's like, well, look at this, the price of fuel. Look at this, the cost of food. Look at this. We're running out of munitions. You know, that line of

0: description of the man who carried out the Fort Hood massacre in 2009 would be live streamed, that they were going to live stream that execution, which will take place by firing squad. What's your reaction to that?
1: Well, my reaction is you said it two times with emphasis, so I guess you oppose it. Oh, what's her reaction? Go ahead.
2: Oh, I think that it is one of the reasons why voters here are turned off by this administration. The chaos that we're seeing, whether it is...
1: How is this chaos? You may not support it, but how is that chaos? They opposed the death penalty, period. This bastard murdered. What was it, like 19 service personnel? Something like that? In cold blood. And he was I believe he was a psychologist for the military. So you won't hear a word about that. You won't hear a word about that. Go ahead.
2: What we just saw in New York with the shooting, and, you know, even Mike Rogers yesterday during the debate, when asked about Minneapolis, he said that probably wasn't handled well. Probably, you know, even the thought of doing
1: something. Now, this is interesting to me. We don't know if it was handled well or not. But it doesn't matter. Because her view is destroy ICE, eliminate ICE. Not a word about how illegal aliens kill American citizens, rape American citizens. Not a word. Not a word about God knows how many are still missing, despite the best efforts to find unaccompanied children under the Biden regime. Or all the women who were sold into sex slavery under the Biden regime. Oh, they so care about people, don't they? You see, open borders has killed more people, resulted in the rape of more people, resulted in the missing of unaccompanied minors more, and so forth and so on, under the Democrats, under Biden. But there they are, crocodile tears, rubbing their hands. Go ahead.
2: Inhumane is characteristic of what this administration has done.
1: Just so sick. Now, what's my opinion? Should it be streamed? Do you want to know the truth, Mr. Producer? I don't care. Just kill him. He had his due process. He's been sitting there. He's lived a lot longer than he should have under the circumstances. I don't care. If you don't want to watch it, don't watch it. If you do want to watch it, watch it. I just don't care. I'll be right back.
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0: 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What took you so long? Oh, yeah. That's what we believe. All right, let's see here. Bear with me. That's good. All right. I'm trying, Mr. Producer. Let's see here. Bear with me. All right. I got it. I got it, as we like to say. Any of you ever heard of Chris Van Hollen? Chris Van Hollen is a shameless, disgusting disgrace. He's a Democrat from Maryland. So he figures he has nothing to worry about. He can't lose. And he and so many of these others, Chris Coons from Delaware, Chris Murphy from Connecticut, and many others, they're all in. Not just with the Islamists, but with Islamists, with groups that have ties to terror. Did you ever think you'd live to see the day that the Democrat Party would be this bad? And so they wrote over, right over one of our favorite sites, Washington Free Beacon, presidential hopeful Van Hollen headlines notorious Arab World Gala with group that issued most wanted list of Jewish Americans. Van Hollen's decision to keynote Dawn's Gala is a slap in the face to his Jewish constituents and Jewish communities nationwide, watchdog groups tell the Free Beacon. It should be a slap in the face to everybody. These terror groups don't say, you know what, we're going to take down these buildings only if it's Jewish and only if there's Jews in there. Do they do that? No, they don't do that. The great Adam Credo is a great, great reporter there. He says Van Hollen, who's actively considering a 2028 presidential run, was the keynote speaker this week at a gala hosted by the virulently anti-Israel organization Democracy for the Arab World. Now, oh, that's funny. Democracy for the Arab World, like where? Where? Where? Which notoriously targeted prominent Jewish Americans affiliated with the American-Israel Political Action Committee, AIPAC, by slapping their names and faces on a deck of playing cards, a la the famous U.S. hit list on Iraqi leaders like Saddam Hussein. The Monday evening gala featured a rogues gallery of anti-Semites and Israel haters, and by the way, they're all American haters too, you understand, including the United Nations Special Representative, I guess, Francesca Albanese, the Council on American Islamic Relations Executive Director, Niwad Awad. This guy is an American-hating, Jew-hating, Christian-hating bastard. And CARE has ties to Hamas, which is the Muslim Brotherhood. Capiche? And Niwad Awad Nihad, he said he was happy to see Hamas's October 7th terror spree just weeks after the attack. Yeah, well, it should happen to your wife and your daughters, you pig. Other featured guests include radical D.C. restaurateur. Is that anus? A-N-A-S. I think it's pronounced anus. Anus Andy Shalal, owner of the far-left hangout, Busboys and Poets. Former Dawn executive director, Sarah Lee Whitson, who bizarrely griped during the COVID pandemic that Israelis were not sufficiently suffering, saying the nation was missing 8 tablespoons of blood. And before that crowd, Van Hollen cemented his anti-Israel bona fides by delivering a keynote address. Though no video has been publicly posted and the senator's office did not respond to the Washington Free Beacon inquiry about the content of his remarks. If somebody has a video, like a phone video or something like that, would you please post it? Van Hollen's office also would not address Dawn's infamous 2025 deck of playing cards, which listed the identity of more than 50 AIPAC leaders, fueling significant concerns about their safety in rising anti-Semitic violence across the United States, fueled in part by claims the pro-Israel lobbying group manipulated. Yeah. Van Hollen, I'm going to make him infamous. Now, I want to add something here about the New York Slimes and their hit job on my stepson, David, who's getting married over the weekend. You don't think they've endangered him with the kind of reporting they've put out there? Basically trying to paint him as Israel first and America second, doing Israel's bidding and not America's bidding? President of the United States knows full well what that office is doing, what the ambassador, the great ambassador Huckabee is doing about the American-Israeli relationship. Just because the New York Slimes doesn't support it or the others. And so the New York Times is basically, I don't even want to say. But there are things that are going to go on. I want to confront this and deal with it. We'll be right back.
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5: Hurricane Isaias has made landfall. The eye of the Category 2 storm is crossing the coastline of the western Florida panhandle. Parts of the region are now under a flash flood emergency as severe wind gusts, storm surge, and heavy rain lash the coast. The storm is packing maximum sustained winds of 105 miles per hour. Florida Republican Senator Rick Scott says help is on the way.
6: The cavalry's coming. Florida Power and Light has 12,000 people. Our fire chief's around. We got search and rescue. People are going to be coming in tomorrow, but you have got to be safe.
5: Hundreds of thousands are now without power across Florida and Alabama. President Trump is slamming the leadership of New York Governor Kathy Hochul. Speaking at a rally in Syracuse tonight alongside Republican candidate for governor Bruce Blakeman, Trump said Democrats created the affordability problems facing the nation.
7: Joe Biden and the Democrats created the affordability situation. Donald J. Trump and congressional Republicans, our Senate, our House, we're fixing it and we're fixing it. And prices are coming down very fast.
5: Hochul is running for another term against Blakeman, with recent polls showing Blakeman trailing the incumbent. President Trump says Russia will supply diesel fuel to the U.S. In a Truth Social post today, Trump said Russia will immediately supply over 300,000 tons of diesel fuel to the American and global marketplace after he concluded what Trump calls a highly successful discussion with Russian President Vladimir Putin. Trump says this is a great announcement for diesel prices for Americans. Despite more oil flowing out of the Strait of Hormuz recently, diesel prices remain elevated worldwide. The famous Radio City Rockettes are gearing up for their 101st season of the Christmas Spectacular.
8: It's Christmas time again.
5: Officials say the Rockettes are practicing 6 hours a day, 6 days a week for 6 weeks leading up to the holiday season. I'm Lisa Carton.
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10: For Denver and the Front Range tonight, enjoying some clear skies as we get ready for another weekend. Lows in the middle and upper 50s. Lower and mid 80s continue for Saturday under a mostly sunny sky. Winds might get a little brisk in the afternoon. Middle and upper 50s with a slight increase in clouds Saturday night. Sunday, a little shower activity in the foothills, dry over the plains. Highs in the mid 70s with lows low 50s. Monday and Tuesday, temps in the 70s will keep it mainly dry. The metro's chances for showers will be next Tuesday and Wednesday. I'm meteorologist Don Watson.
11: Current temperature
12: 67 degrees.
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9: America, Mark Levin here. Our number, 877-381-3811, 877-381-3811. Hold on 1 second, America. I am doing something. I will be with you. All right, there we are. Sorry, folks. I want to welcome Azra Nomani, who's the senior editor of investigations at Fox News Digital, which I think is under my buddy Tommy. And I've been reading what you write, and it's really so incredibly well-researched, Azra. And welcome to the program. Could you tell the audience a little bit about yourself?
10: Oh, yeah. I've learned from the best, Mark. You have set the standard for how to understand what's happening right in front of our eyes. And, you know, I have the luxury of having been a journalist for several decades now. I worked at the Wall Street Journal as a cub reporter. I worked there for 15 years. And there in Washington, D.C., I learned how to follow the money and seen a protest or two, you know, wandering the halls of Congress. Yeah. And I've seen the machine. You know, that's what's so important, and that's what you bring always, Mark, to your understanding and your analysis, is you always go, there's that metaphor people use sometimes of an iceberg, and we know when we're listening to you, you're always going to go below the iceberg. We're always going to go and find out.
9: Wow, I should have been talking to you a long time ago. You're great.
10: Well, you have been, and you know, we have conversations when we don't even know it because our work really mirrors each other. I'm really good friends with Zuthi Jasser, who you have on the program oftentimes.
9: Yeah.
10: And for me, what happened is that I worked at the Wall Street Journal. I was covering corporate America and airline crashes, and then 9/11 happened. And I went, like a lot of journalists, to Pakistan. There I was reporting, and had the life-changing experience of trying to find my friend Danny Pearl when he was kidnapped. Yeah, and so Mark, that's what was my aha moment. It was January 23rd, 2002, and in that trench, in the trenches that we were in there trying to find Danny, I learned how to do network analysis. You know, we were trying to find the network that had kidnapped Danny. We couldn't find him. They were these militants from these Pakistani jihadi groups that have emerged over these decades that you know too well, the alphabet soup of Harkatul Mujahideen, Hizb ut-Tahrir. We couldn't find Danny, couldn't save Danny, but I came back to America just really committed to trying to understand the threats that we face. And so for the last 2.5 decades, I've been reporting on the Islamist groups that you know too well, and of course now the far leftist groups that are working with them. And literally wrote the book called Woke Army on the Red-Green Alliance that's undermining America's freedom. And so, yes, I love Tommy and Porter at Fox News Digital, and I came over there last December and have just been so happy to be able to write for a place that wants all these details, you know, below the iceberg. And that's what brings us to talk today about these protests that we're seeing in France.
9: Well, it's fantastic, and you're working for great people, and they have absolute, they're very excited about your work and so thrilled with you. And so what is going on in France? I'm sensing the communists are kind of pushing this with the Islamists and then pushing people to the students. And what is going on there?
10: Yeah, so the template is a very simple one that people have seen many times over, where there are ideologues who send foot soldiers into the streets to sow chaos and discord for their ideological agenda. And so America has seen this over this past decade, first with Black Lives Matter, and then it pivoted to these anti-ICE protests today, and you're supporting Maduro the next day from Venezuela, or you're supporting Cuba. And so, as you've described all too well, with the ideologues, they just find the issue of the day and pivot to it. So in France, what we're witnessing is the red of the communist organizations working with the far-left socialist and communist labor unions and student groups to sow this new chapter of discord in France for their political purpose. To write this story that we have high up on our FoxNews.com page that all your listeners can see it very quickly, I created a database. I love data, and I created a spreadsheet. I'm looking at it right now. And Mark, the first names are the communist, socialist, and Trotskyist groups that are on the streets of France. And I found 50 groups that are coordinating, financing, and amplifying the protests. And the story is that only 15 of them, so only a third of them, are actually student groups and youth groups. And in the mix, you know, just pushing the kids as the sort of image and poster boy and poster girl of the protests are the adults that are ideologues. And among them also, Mark, so important to the themes that you've, you know, educated so many people about is the Islamist groups. There are two in particular, and they are the ones that are pushing the anti-Israel agenda in France. One is the Muslim Students of France, and another one is affiliated with the a group called Urgence Palestine, Palestine Emergency. And you see this convergence of issues in order to put the West, Israel, freedoms, and democracy as we know it in their target.
9: Boy, oh boy. The French government is so weak. Macron is so weak. They're having a lot of difficulty dealing with this, aren't they?
10: Yeah, you know, That is what's so interesting, and I think probably surprising to some people, because especially for Americans, they may think, isn't France left enough? You know, isn't even Macron left enough for these folks? Like, what do they want? And to know and to recognize that even Macron is in their target is to understand that no liberal government even, or centrist government, is ever left enough for them. These are folks who study Mao, Marx, Lenin, and they have in their rhetoric, as you know all too well, the idea of anti-imperialism, anti-colonialism. And so Macron, unfortunately, has not been able to either expose them to win in the court of public opinion or stop them on the streets. And you might have seen that they are spreading to Belgium. And what's important, too, another aspect of this that we write about in our story that everyone can find on FoxNews.com is that the protests are being amplified here in the United States by nonprofits that are funded by this tech tycoon named Neville Roy Singham living in Shanghai.
9: Oh, that guy has his hands in everything. Yeah.
10: Yeah. Yeah. And Mark, I know that, you know, you would wonder, like, wow, okay, how do you have your hands in on the streets of Paris now? But what they do, as you know too well, propaganda spreads their message that the streets are overrun with ideologues that believe like them. A friend of mine has called it the myth of the marching millions. And so there's this organization called Breakthrough News, and they are putting forward the propaganda of those protests, you know, and amplifying it. And that organization was funded by Neville Roy Singham. He sits in Shanghai, as you've shared with your listeners. He has funded groups like Code Pink and the People's Forum. And how does it all connect to our chaos? Well, those organizations are out on the streets today to fight the ICE shooting that happened yesterday in New York City. And they're sending their foot soldiers now onto the streets of New York City. I just saw more announcements for the children's contingent and the mother's contingent and all these other groups that they're going to put forward, so that our news media will be filled with images of their protests here in America.
9: So with this Singham guy, it's really communist China then, isn't it, that's behind so much of this? And you've talked about and written about in the past, and Qatar and some of these other countries that are really, like in Britain in particular, Qatar on so much of London.
10: And what happens is that, like to your point, you know, Singham is a proxy for the interests of the Chinese Communist Party. I found a video of him literally standing at the Golden Tulip Hotel. I'd love to say the name of that hotel. One day I'm going to stay there. In Shanghai, and he was supporting. I know. I'll keep all my phones in Hong Kong, and I'll go in there with nothing but a notebook. So Mark, he stood there, and the video was just unbelievable, where he stood and he supported Xi Jinping and the Chinese Communist Party and their, quote, New World Order. And so Neville Roy Singham has become a proxy for China's interests in the world. And to your point that you just made, Al Jazeera and this outfit called AJ Plus is amplifying all of these street protests to again create this image that the West is falling apart, and as your listeners know all too well, they're funded by the government of Qatar.
9: Mm-hmm. Well, we're going to take a little break, and then we're going to come back. And you're fantastic. I'm talking to Asra Nomani. She's the senior editor of Investigations at Fox News Digital. And I forgot. I'm sorry. Woke Army is one of the best. It's more than a book. It's like it's an encyclopedia, if you will. It's a fantastic source. And we'll be right back.
8: Mark Levin.
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13: Ronald Reagan believed freedom was more than a political system or a set of laws. In 1988, he said, "Freedom describes the God-given condition of the human soul." For Reagan, liberty was not something government created. It was something government was called to respect and to protect. That idea sits at the heart of the American experiment. Our rights do not come from rulers, institutions, or political majorities. They belong to us by nature and by God. And when we understand freedom that way, our responsibility becomes clearer. Government may protect liberty. Laws may preserve it, but neither can give us what was never theirs to grant. Freedom begins with the recognition that human dignity and liberty come before government, not from it.
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9: We're talking with Asra Nomani, the senior editor of investigations at Fox News Digital, author of Woke Army, which is really quite the book, more than a book, really. So, Asha, let's look more closely at our country here. Have these elements basically devoured the Democrat Party in many respects?
10: Yeah, this is such a great point that you make, which is that, you know, Mark, we have seen this devouring happen over about 15 years, clearly now. When I came back from Pakistan after the September 11th attack and poor Danny's murder, I saw, you know, that the Democratic Party was supporting issues of women's rights in our Muslim communities, for example. But then by 2008, Mark, what I witnessed is that the Islamists, like organizations that you've reported about, like Council on American Islamic Relations, they had now a front door to the White House, and I could see over the two terms the erosion of common sense related to, you know, how we were handling threats like the Islamic State and Al-Qaeda. They were refusing, remember, to say Islam of Islamic State. Mm-hmm. And so, you know, we have watched that, and then I saw, and that's when I really started reporting about the protest industry in 2016, I witnessed activists like this woman named Linda Sarsour emerge as proxies for Bernie Sanders and the Democratic Socialists of America. And that's when I had my aha moment on this point, Mark, because what I saw was the Muslim Islamist contingent in America using the Democratic Socialists of America as their entry point into the Democratic Party, and the rest is now history. Over the past decade, they have now elected then a mayor. They are, you know, having this very competitive race for a senator from Michigan, and they have changed the political conversation in the Democratic Party to the point where Israel has become anathema to so many people. The idea of standing up for Jewish citizens in America has even become, you know, a debate. And I, just like you, I've seen this happening over these 25 years, really, since the 9/11 attack. And you know, Mark, it's only going to get worse. They are getting stronger. And what have they done? They've taken a playbook out of our American democracy, created 501c3s, C4s, political action committees, and they have basically taken the template of political activation that most folks have done for the interest of the United States of America and now used it for their own ideological designs.
18: This is going to be quite daunting, isn't it, to squeeze this out of our society, especially when you have one party that's embracing them and promoting them, and you got a guy like Chris Van Hollen who just went to an event the other night, and they don't even have a tape of it or a transcript of the things he said, which must have been horrendous.
10: Yeah, you know, what has happened is that they have used this network, the Green of the Red Green Alliance, has basically used political contributions and votes to win the hearts and minds of Democratic politicians. It has happened from California to New York, and we can just see that this will increase. I mean, I've witnessed it, you know, with the transformation of even somebody like Ro Khanna, you know, on so many points where he now, you know, starts waffling on points that you would have thought a centrist Democrat could never go embrace. There's clear virtue signaling happening, like Ro Khanna's statements that were made some days ago related to Israel, and you know all too well what I have recognized, Mark, since the moment I first saw the murder video of Danny Pearl.
18: Oh my God! Yeah,
10: yeah. Their objective is the destruction of the state of Israel. Mm-hmm. Their hate for Jews is very clear, and that is why we have protests about student and education issues in France infused with the Palestinian flag and songs that romanticize the Bataclan attack. tomorrow I'm going to be on the streets going into Washington, D.C. on similar protests.
18: I need to have you back, certainly more often. You're a very, very important voice, so you be safe and careful out there. You're just terrific. Azra, Normani, keep up the great work. God bless you, my friend.
10: Thank you so much, Mark.
18: Yeah, she's just fantastic. We'll be right back. For nearly 3,000 years, Homer's epic poem, the Iliad, has shaped the literary and moral imagination of the West. More than a story of war and legendary heroes, it's about honor, courage, leadership, friendship, sacrifice, and what it means to live a noble life. Achilles is the greatest warrior among the Greeks, but his greatest struggle is not only against the Trojans, it is against his own anger, pride, and grief. As he's transformed by loss, Homer asks what true greatness requires and whether strength alone is enough to make a man noble. 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
19: Hurricane Isaias has made landfall with the eye of the Category 2 storm crossing the coastline of the western Florida panhandle. Florida Republican Senator Rick Scott says now is the time to hunker down.
20: Floridians are smart. They've been evacuating. You know, now it's too late to evacuate now. Now you've got a shelter in place. The goal here is nobody die. The whole goal is to keep everybody alive.
19: Parts of the region are under a flash flood emergency as severe wind gusts, storm surge, and heavy rain lash the coast. The storm is packing maximum sustained winds of 105 miles per hour. Hundreds of thousands are now without power across Florida and Alabama. President Trump is slamming the leadership of New York Governor Kathy Hochul. Speaking at a rally in Syracuse tonight alongside Republican candidate for governor Bruce Blakeman, Trump said Democrats created the affordability problems facing the nation. Hochul is running for another term against Blakeman, with recent polls showing Blakeman trailing the incumbent. I'm Lisa Carton.
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21: For Denver and the Front Range tonight, enjoying some clear skies as we get ready for another weekend. Lows in the middle and upper 50s. Lower and mid 80s continue for Saturday under a mostly sunny sky. Winds might get a little brisk in the afternoon. Middle and upper 50s with a slight increase in clouds Saturday night. Sunday, a little shower activity in the foothills, dry over the plains. Highs in the mid 70s with lows low 50s. Monday and Tuesday, temps in the 70s will keep it mainly dry. The metro's chances for showers will be next Tuesday and Wednesday. I'm meteorologist Don Watson.
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18: Yeah, she was great. We will have her back more. She's willing to come on. I hope so. I think so. Just fantastic. All right. Looking. There it is, Mr. Producer. I found it. America, look around. The Fed just hiked rates again to fight inflation. And you can also see, look, here's the bottom line. The debt is crazy. You know, people like to blame Trump. No, no. Trump's only been in office a few years. This stuff is now built into the system. The Biden regime spent $2.5 trillion we didn't have. They lied about it being inflation reduction when it was all about climate change, another fraud and phony operation. And that stays in every budget as it proceeds. The Democrats do not allow significant cuts in the budget. They don't allow it. President has done everything he can by executive order, and he's cut a quarter of a million jobs out of the bureaucracy. He's had tremendous help from Elon Musk and the Doge crowd. Remember how they came under attack, too? So this is what we're up against. And God forbid if they win the next election. You know, none of this screams stability, none of it. So if your retirement is mostly stocks and bonds and paper, well, you may be taking more risk than you think. And when you're near retirement, a sharp down draw, you know, the wrong time, that can make a real problem, significant damage to what you have. Now, I'm not saying panic. I'm talking about diversity with intention. 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All right, let's take a couple calls here. Slip them in. All right, Doyle. Oklahoma City, Oklahoma, the great KTOK. What a great station. I've been with them a long time. How are you, Doyle?
6: I'm great, sir. It's an honor. It really is. I mean, it's so cool. So cool.
18: Thank you. I appreciate it.
6: Yeah, man. You know, I think a lot of this is coming out of, our, it's sad to say, everything from Ivy League to all these colleges where these professors, they just feel like they have to be the smartest guy in the room.
18: You know, or at least the smartest, Marxist or Islamist in the room.
6: Well, yeah, dude. I mean, that's what I'm saying. I mean, they go to these, these utopian ideas that have never worked. And they think that they can, like a Christian thinks he can find God, they think they can find utopia. And that's their religion. You know, the thing about it is, most of these people who come out of these Ivy Leagues it's not like they're really knowing how to do a lot, people.
18: Ideologues. They push their indoctrination on the younger people. They're ideologues. Most of them never worked in the real world. Most of them are associated with these radical left-wing groups. And they want to overthrow the country. That's what they want to do. And they've got these kids in the classroom. They or their parents are paying a fortune for them to learn nothing except how to hate this country and to be brainwashed about it. And I talk to people all the time, fairly conservative or religious families, and the kid comes out of college and says, I don't even recognize my kid. No, that's right, because you just had 2 years or 4 years of Marxist training or other types of training, and now look what you're dealing with.
6: Well, yeah, dude, and you got to understand, these guys party a lot, too. They're like, I'm serious, dude.
18: But I like you. You're funny. Go ahead.
6: No, I mean, when they come out of college, they're like, it's like colleges, I think, and basically, it's just an opinion. Everybody has one, but it's like, it teaches people how to live outside of their family more than just doing tasks and being responsible. Okay, but they've made it easier now where you just don't even have to, as long as you pay that crazy phenomenal tuition, you can do whatever the hell you want to. You don't even have to show up. You can go in and throw a beer can, all right? And they go, oh, yeah, that's him. Yeah, okay, he did good today. whatever, if they keep up with it. But the things that they're saying and these
18: What do you do?
6: I had a healthcare business in Atlanta, Georgia. Well, Calhoun, Georgia, the spread to Atlanta.
18: Now you're in Oklahoma.
6: Yeah. Well, the thing about it is, dude, how can I put it? The business was successful, I had to move on. You know what I mean?
18: I mean, I think about it. All right, bro, I got to go, but you're terrific. Call again. I enjoyed your call very much. You know what I mean, dude, Mr. Producer? Yeah. I forget if it was my nephew or granny called me dude, and I looked and said, don't call me dude. You're too young for that. If you're

0: I know we have them because they Westwood One just acquired them. And you hook it on, you know, to the computer. Very basic stuff. Nothing complicated. Gonna keep it raw, baby. And just like the first segment, you know, where I do a monologue each hour or something like that. And by the way, I don't always. It's just if there's something to say. And so we're literally looking into that. You never know where that goes in terms of what to do with it. But we definitely are going to start, I think. Definitely, I think. But you get my point. The goal is to put together a clip of the first, what is it, 15, 20 minutes of the show, something like that. You know what that means, Mr. Producer? Do I have to wear a nice shirt or something? I wear a T-shirt and I wear shorts or a T-shirt and khakis. That's it. That's it. Or a sweatshirt. That's what I do. Nothing more, nothing less. Definitely nothing less. That wouldn't look good, would it? No, I don't think so. Let's go to Michael, Pittsburgh, on the iHeartRadio app. How are you, Michael? And I'm sorry, your Steelers are not looking so good. My Eagles. Boy, do they suck. Go ahead.
1: Pennsylvania could use some help.
0: Yeah, we sure could.
1: I just wanted to know, you led off the show talking, Marco Rubio, about the whole introduction, and about the ICC and everything.
0: Yeah.
1: And just today, I got word that they handed off the Nobel Peace Prize to this Navi Pillay.
0: Oh, my God.
1: And this woman who was bringing charges through, you know, the UN and the ICC, saying that Israel had, you know, perpetrated genocide and crimes against humanity against Gaza.
0: Mm-hmm.
1: And it's like they waited the mandatory, like, 48 hours from October 7th just so that they probably wouldn't come under criticism. And it just disgusts me. And I didn't know if you had heard about it or not.
0: No, I haven't. Every single institution's been conquered now. And Elie Wiesel's son, because Elie Wiesel got a Nobel Peace Prize, he said basically undermined everything and any respect that his family has ever had for that institution. I mean, they're now handing it out to people who really support the elimination of the Jewish state, who are trashing the Jewish people. Everywhere you turn now, this is going on. Everywhere you turn, it is stunning. And you know what? More than ever, the righteous Gentiles, folks out there, you Christians and non-Jews, I'll tell you what, you're needed now more than ever. Now more than ever. And I want to thank those of you who are standing up, and there are many, many, many millions of you. I want to thank you because it means so, so much. And we're going to lose our country. You see what's going on all over the world. You see what's going on. These rape gangs, 250,000 British girls raped by Pakistanis. You know, I guarantee you the vast majority of them were Christians. Yeah, we'll be right back.
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3: I cannot believe how fast this show goes. 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I got it. 855-694-9647. 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And folks, let's do it right away. Right away. All right, let's see if we can slip in one call here. Let's go to Chris Keller, Texas, the great WBAP. Go.
7: Hey, Mark, I just want to say I can't agree with you more on how Thomas. And, you know, I didn't go to college. I joined the Navy. I did 3 tours in Iraq post 9/11.
3: Wow, God bless you, man.
7: And I'm watching everything happen here. And it's like I can't even recognize it.
3: Mm-mm.
7: But I didn't go to college. I'm raising a family with 5 kids, and I haven't encouraged any of my kids to go to college. My son just started a diesel apprenticeship job last week. So,
3: wow.
7: You know, keeping on, none of this indoctrination stuff. Let's raise our family to be Christian, raise our family, take care of our own, and mm-hmm. get these people out of our country.
3: Yeah, we got to really focus on denaturalization and deportation. And if the Democrats win the election in just a few weeks, it's going to be very, very difficult to get any of this done. Because they're ushering it in, they're sweeping it in. This is what they want. All right, my friend, all you patriots out there, we're all standing together. Now, we have a weekend coming up, perfect time to talk to our family and friends about voting. And those of you who have early voting, then vote. Ray Charles in America, in honor of you, patriotic Levinites, every Friday. Here we go.

0: I wish I had somebody to help me sing this.
1: Well, folks, the week is officially over. The week begins now. I forgot to mention Life, Liberty, and Levin Saturday, tomorrow night, 8 p.m. Eastern, Sunday night, 8 p.m. Eastern, on the great Fox News Channel. Don't miss them. Set your DVR or your recorder if you think you might. Every single one from here to and through the election is going to be absolutely crucial. Please don't forget, we salute our armed forces, police officers, firefighters, emergency personnel, the Border Patrol and ICE, our truckers, the men and women in Israel, the men and women in Iran, the men and women in Ukraine, and you, the American people, thank God for you. Good night, Spritey and Griffey and Pepsi and Zelda. Good night, Smokey and Gigi and Indy. Good night, Patton and Rory and Marty and Barney. Good night, Dad and Mom. We're doing all we can, I swear and I promise. Trying to do well by you. Good night, Leo. Good night, Bernard. Good night, Joe. Good night, Teddy. Good night, Lou. Good night, Eric. Good night, Tony, and so many great patriots. And good night to you, America. See you tomorrow night. See you Sunday night. Thank God for you. Be blessed and take care.
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7: Ronald Reagan believed freedom was more than a political system or a set of laws. In 1988, he said, "Freedom describes the God-given condition of the human soul." For Reagan, liberty was not something government created. It was something government was called to respect and to protect. That idea sits at the heart of the American experiment. Our rights do not come from rulers, institutions, or political majorities. They belong to us by nature and by God. And when we understand freedom that way, our responsibility becomes clearer. Government may protect liberty, laws may preserve it, but neither can give us what was never theirs to grant. Freedom begins with the recognition that human dignity and liberty come before government, not from it.
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10: Hurricane Isaias says made landfall. The eye of the Category 2 storm is crossing the coastline of the western Florida panhandle. Parts of the region are now under a flash flood emergency as severe wind gusts, storm surge, and heavy rain lash the coast. The storm is packing maximum sustained winds of 105 miles per hour. Florida Republican Senator Rick Scott says help is on the way.
11: The cavalry's coming. Florida Power and Light has 12,000 people. Our fire chief's around. We got search and rescue. You know, people are going to be coming in tomorrow, but you have got to be safe.
10: Hundreds of thousands are now without power across Florida and Alabama. President Trump is slamming the leadership of New York Governor Kathy Hochul. Speaking at a rally in Syracuse tonight alongside Republican candidate for governor Bruce Blakeman, Trump said Democrats created the affordability problems facing the nation.
12: Joe Biden and the Democrats created the affordability situation. Donald J. Trump and congressional Republicans, our Senate, our House, we're fixing it and we're fixing it. And prices are coming down very fast.
10: Hochul is running for another term against Blakeman, with recent polls showing Blakeman trailing the incumbent. President Trump says Russia will supply diesel fuel to the U.S. In a Truth Social post today, Trump said Russia will immediately supply over 300,000 tons of diesel fuel to the American and global marketplace after he concluded what Trump calls a highly successful discussion with Russian President Vladimir Putin. Trump says this is a great announcement for diesel prices for Americans. Despite more oil flowing out of the Strait of Hormuz recently, diesel prices remain elevated worldwide. The famous Radio City Rockettes are gearing up for their 101st season of the Christmas Spectacular.
13: It's Christmas time again.
10: Officials say the Rockettes are practicing 6 hours a day, 6 days a week for 6 weeks leading up to the holiday season. I'm Lisa Carton.
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14: For Denver and the Front Range tonight, enjoying some clear skies as we get ready for another weekend. Lows in the middle and upper 50s. Lower and mid 80s continue for Saturday under a mostly sunny sky. Winds might get a little brisk in the afternoon. Middle and upper 50s with a slight increase in clouds Saturday night. Sunday, a little shower activity in the foothills, dry over the plains. Highs in the mid 70s with lows low 50s. Monday and Tuesday, temps in the 70s will keep it mainly dry. The metro's chances for showers will be next Tuesday and Wednesday. I'm meteorologist Don Watson.
15: Current temperature,
16: 71 degrees.
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17: 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Iran needs that revenue. And today there are new reports just how hard the squeeze is getting. The Iranian currency has hit another record low, 2.5 million to 1. That's what the Iranian currency is worth versus an American dollar.
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0: Streaking. Yes, streaking. Out of the dark of the deep range and into the light of the deep strange. Come at the hour, come at the caravan to midnight, DEFCON 1, Naked Lines, Friday night. Yes, the return of Naked Lines. Welcome aboard, one and all. I'm John B. Wells. We begin in the Gulf. Yes, where military pressure and diplomatic activity are running alongside each other. CENTCOM says American forces have supported the passage of more than 1.25 billion barrels of Persian Gulf oil through the Strait of Hormuz in recent months. That statement was released yesterday and reported today. Washington's strategy combines protection for regional shipping with a blockade against Iranian ports, oil moving for Iran's neighbors, revenue squeezed for Tehran. Control of the shipping lanes remains central to the contest. Meanwhile, CENTCOM, at Central Command, of course, CENTCOM's publication Citadel, reports today that Bahrain has committed to joining Task Force Falcon Strike, a multinational drone initiative. The report covers defense meetings held in September, including discussions of air defense and closer integration with American forces. My assessment, Washington is building a regional network capable of confronting drone threats together, with Bahrain becoming more closely tied into that system. Russia is working the diplomatic side. During yesterday's meeting with Iranian President Masoud Pezeshkian in Turkmenistan, Vladimir Putin said Tehran was making serious efforts to end the conflict. Okay. And offered Russian assistance. Moscow is positioning itself as a participant in any settlement while Washington maintains its maritime leverage. Those tracks are moving simultaneously. And today, President Trump and President Putin spoke by telephone. President Trump called the discussion highly successful without disclosing details. The Kremlin says energy was among the subjects discussed, with President Putin reaffirming Russia's willingness to supply oil and petroleum products to the United States and world markets. My assessment is Moscow's putting its energy supplies on the negotiating table, while Washington manages the pressure on Iran and disruption in the Gulf. That gives this conversation significance beyond the Ukraine war. It reaches directly into fuel supplies and the economic pressure facing both countries. In Washington, a new proceeding puts the Federal Reserve back under presidential scrutiny. A White House memorandum dated October 7 establishes a committee to investigate allegations that Federal Reserve Governor Lisa Cook made false statements connected with mortgage documents. A closed, transcribed hearing is scheduled at the White House for November 5, 2 days after the midterm elections. Cook can submit evidence and respond through counsel. The committee will recommend whether grounds exist for her removal. This creates a formal route toward a decision over who remains on the board that helps set American interest rates. And this afternoon, President Trump announced Katie Zachariah as his next White House press secretary. She comes from a senior communications role at Truth Social and previously served in public affairs at Homeland Security. The appointment puts a new voice at the administration's briefing room microphone as the election approaches. At home, Florida. Our friends in Florida is preparing for Hurricane Isaias. Governor Ron DeSantis warns that flooding and power outages will extend well inland. Breitbart reports 16,000 linemen and assorted personnel mobilized for restoration work. Beyond the point of landfall, rising water and damaged roads could cut off communities and complicate efforts to restore electricity. And in Britain, crews aboard Vanguard-class nuclear submarines reportedly train with fire hoses as a last defense against small drones as at Faslane. That's Faslane. Faslane in Scotland. And that brings us to you. We haven't done this in a while, but tonight is Naked Lines, so no need to disrobe. The neighbors have been through enough, right? So tonight, tell us, tell all of us, what has changed where you are, who's hiring, who's firing, who's closing, what are you paying at the pump, what your school board is up to, If you're in the storm's path, tell us how things stand. Bring us what you've seen firsthand, or something from this week you want to get into. The lines are open, 877-956-9566. We've spent the week hearing our guests make their cases. Tonight, the caravan gets the microphone. Sean, our chief engineer, will take your call, ask you what you'd like to discuss, and put you on hold. When you hear my voice speaking to you, you're on the air. Your opinion belongs to you. Agreement with the host is not an admission requirement. Just get to your point and leave a little room for the next caravaner. The number is 877-956-9566. 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Find that comfortable chair. Those of you rolling down the highway, stay with us. There's a seat here for you. And tonight, there's a microphone, too. This is Caravan to Midnight, and tonight, it's Naked Lines. Stand by.
1: John B. wants you to know about a very special product called Camalicious. 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Camel milk has a different protein profile than cow's milk. 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
3: 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I went to a shrimp boil tonight in Savannah, Georgia for the Georgia Republican Party, pushing one of the local candidates and raising money and awareness for the vote. 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

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This is Caravan to Midnight DEFCON 1. 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

0: let's get it going here one more time. 877-956-9566. 877-956-9566. Let's talk to Vic. Vic, come on, and thank you very much for calling. How's it going? What you doing? What's on your mind? You're on the air.
1: Hey, how are you?
0: Hey, yourself. Oh, I'm doing all right. How are you doing?
1: Good,
0: that's the question. Yeah.
1: I'm doing great. I really admire your work. Thank you for all your time you put in. It's obvious.
0: Well, thank you very much for that.
1: My question for you. You deserve everything. Have you ever heard of Derek Johnson?
0: Rings a bell. I don't know why. Yeah.
1: What about him? He put together, if you go to the documents.info, he put together the information that proves that we are under devolution, continuity of government, through public.mil.gov information using the president's executive orders, and he puts together the same thing that you've done, Mike King. If I'm correct.
0: Yeah.
1: So this guy is ex-military, and he put together his information, and I was just wondering if you knew about him and if you ever interviewed him.
0: No, I have not. I have not, but has he said something that's really caught your attention you want to tell us tonight? If you hasn't, that's okay.
1: If you get on that the documents.info, he puts it all together. He actually wrote a book about it, the whole thing, and put it together. I haven't gotten it yet, but I will. I just kind of found him, and it makes a lot of sense that we, the information that the military has gathered on the elections, especially 2020, that was a soft coup, and that we're at war.
0: Let me ask you this. Is it an internal war? I know we've got some shooting going on in various parts of the world, but you're talking about we're at war right here inside the country. Is that what you mean?
1: Correct. They took over our country, or tried to, but basically, he went into exile. The president was president all through Biden. He was just commander in chief. He had to let Biden take over the controls because the shock of the military going after Biden and arresting him for, and all the rest of them. I mean, this thing is big. Would have put people in the streets, and they wanted to avoid that. And they are slowly pulling all the strings to get to the point where they can start bringing out the truth of what happened. But it has very delicate, obviously, to have people find out the real truth of what's going on in this country.
0: I think you're right, and I think they're right, too. But I think the timing is really pretty good, despite the fact that we had to suffer through 4 years of Biden and his cackling, silly vice president. I think that we need President Trump now more than we needed him then. You know what I mean? Because his term would be over.
1: Trump was our last chance, really. According to, I believe Derek was saying this, that he was approached by the generals. The generals knew what was going on, back to the assassination of Kennedy. And, they knew that there was, they take the oath to the Constitution serious. That's the oath they take. And their job is to see if anything goes against that Constitution, they're there. They have to protect the Constitution. Otherwise, they are part of the conspiracy.
0: Understood. Yeah, let me ask you something. You don't have to be precise, but what part of the country are you in?
1: I'm out of Ohio.
0: Okay. Are you? What are you seeing up there? Do you have outrageous gas prices? Do you have outrageous electric charges for your home or your office or whatever? I mean, what are you seeing? Are you seeing any shifting in socially that gets your attention? Maybe a little worrisome. Maybe a bright spot. I'm ready for a bright spot anytime somebody wants to mention one. So I'm just asking what you're seeing up there that's getting your attention.
1: Well, I think everything changed with COVID. People have been, you know, it's been a strange place since COVID, in my opinion. You know, the kids have lost, I don't know how many years, couple years of their process of dealing with relationships and communication face to face without, you know, without masks and being isolated. And people are very worried about keeping their houses and their cars. You know, it's tough to keep up.
0: Yeah. Understood. All right. Appreciate your contribution. Anything else?
1: No. Well, yeah, one more thing. Did you see the Ron Johnson roundtable with the doctors and the physicians, or the physicians, the patients, and the families? Did you see any of that?
0: I did not see any of it. I wanted to, but I couldn't do it. I was previously indisposed, let's put it that way. What got your attention?
1: Oh, my gosh. The doctors... you know, talking about what they went through, and I couldn't put it into perspective like they did. You'd have to look at it.
0: Okay.
1: But there's a bunch of little tidbits. You know, 1 to 4 minute videos of their
0: testimony. Little snippets.
1: It is shocking. It is very really? Shocking stuff. Yeah.
0: Okay. Well, all right. Vic, I appreciate it. Have a good Friday night and a good weekend, and we'll do this again sometime, all right?
1: Yeah,
0: take care.
1: I appreciate it.
0: Me too.
1: Bye-bye.
0: Thank you. Thanks for being on. Okay, let's go to, wow, Scrappy Dog. Okay. Let's talk to Scrappy Dog. What's up, Scrappy? What's up?
2: What's up, brother? I'm using my my moniker from my podcast that I'm a part of here and locally.
0: Gotcha.
2: But
0: gotcha.
2: I'm Jeff from Tennessee, from the long time caller.
0: All right.
2: I want to get into the fact that the ATF has officially announced that you can buy suppressors, SBRs, short barreled rifles, SBSs, short barreled shotguns, on a .44-73. And the FFLs will not be held responsible for that. They won't be, you no longer will have to file a Form 4 registration on it. You don't have to, on any of them, you don't have to give any type of information about it. You can just go like you would, like any other firearms purchase that you would do. So basically they just gutted the AFA, the American Firearms Act of 1968, and destroyed the registry. That from now on, until of course, till Congress comes in and officially backs it, but the ATF will no longer require that Form 4 on purchase of those items, those AFA items.
0: That sounds pretty good. I remember we went through this thing where, with a shorter barreled rifle cartridge chambered, little AR-looking thing. I remember these guys at a gun store. There used to be just one of my favorite haunts, just to look at stuff, you know. There was a little Sig Sauer AR-15-looking thing with a short barrel on it. And you could pull out the arm brace. I mean, this was done ostensibly in case, I don't know, you were physically impaired in some way and you needed to, you know, put your arm through this brace and then strap it down, folks. It was ridiculous. So I just said, well, all you have to do is just wiggle this out a little bit and put up your shoulder. There, the guys in the store are like, don't do that. Don't do that. So,
2: stupid. Make it an SBR. But now you don't have to worry about that. You don't need an arm brace. You can put your butt stock on it.
0: The stupid part was that I'm holding it and it's still short, but if I move it to my shoulder, the horror. I mean, to me, that was just childish. It was just stupid. Anyway, go ahead.
2: Yeah, a bit of it was stupid. The whole deal of it was stupid. It's just a part of what we deal with. When we're dealing with the bureaucracies and stupidity. But those of us in the 38 states that are free states, you can go to your local gun shop now and buy you a suppressor. You can get you a short-barreled rifle. You can get you a short-barreled shotgun. And you don't have to worry about it. But those, and hopefully, those people that are in the 12 occupied states of the communists, they can actually have a fight now where they can get that legislation that's been passed illegally and be able to do the same thing as the rest of the United States.
0: I appreciate your call. I got to go. I'm about out of time here, but good news. Now, one last. Oh, he's gone already. Oh, well. Yeah, let me know where you're calling from. You don't have to say, the city or the neighborhood or the street you're on, nothing like that. I'm just trying to get an idea what part of the country you're calling from. Okay. The number is 877-956-9566. The return of Caravan to Midnight Naked Line Friday. Right? Ooh, yeah. Stand by.
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4: Hurricane Isaias has made landfall with the eye of the Category 2 storm crossing the coastline of the western Florida panhandle. Florida Republican Senator Rick Scott says now is the time to hunker down.
5: Floridians are smart. They've been evacuating. Now it's too late to evacuate now. Now you've got a shelter in place. The goal here is nobody die. The whole goal is you keep everybody alive.
4: Parts of the region are under a flash flood emergency as severe wind gusts, storm surge, and heavy rain lash the coast. The storm is packing maximum sustained winds of 105 miles per hour. Hundreds of thousands are now without power across Florida and Alabama. President Trump is slamming the leadership of New York Governor Kathy Hochul. Speaking at a rally in Syracuse tonight alongside Republican candidate for Governor Bruce Blakeman, Trump said Democrats created the affordability problems facing the nation. Hochul is running for another term against Blakeman, with recent polls showing Blakeman trailing the incumbent. I'm Lisa Carton.
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6: For Denver and the Front Range tonight, enjoying some clear skies as we get ready for another weekend. Lows in the middle and upper 50s. Lower and mid 80s continue for Saturday under a mostly sunny sky. Winds might get a little brisk in the afternoon. Middle and upper 50s with a slight increase in clouds Saturday night. Sunday, a little shower activity in the foothills, dry over the plains. Highs in the mid 70s with lows low 50s. Monday and Tuesday, temps in the 70s will keep it mainly dry. The metro's chances for showers will be next Tuesday and Wednesday. I'm meteorologist Don Watson.
7: Current temperature
8: 66 degrees.
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0: Ooh, a little bluesy. Bluesy number there. All right, I have an Iraq war vet on line three here. Let's talk to him.
16: Hey, John B.
0: Hey, how you doing? Welcome.
16: Pretty good.
0: So you were in the Iraq shindig, yeah?
16: I know. I joined in 06, left in 2010, but I talked to so many vets, and when I got there, man, it was just like I was ready to do my job. But I was a combat engineer that was removing some of the biggest threats. But what I want to tell you is, you know, I am from Texas, and I know there's a lot of corruption going on in North Texas, and DFW Airport was a hub for tyranny in America. This is something I wrote a couple of weeks ago, and I'm glad you got the naked lines back on, because I've been wanting to get this to you. So I'll be quick in reading it.
0: Okay, come on.
16: Texas government is certifying first cousin marriage, which has been outlawed for over 100 years. The state ignores this to gain money off license files. Many dreamers, Hispanics, have family and cartel. A lie detector test for government officials will identify them. DFW Airport, thousands if not millions were flying in at 3 a.m. while we all had to do the lockdown mask force packs. They had no ID, no license, and were packed like sardines in planes. The essentials allowed to roam around were Venezuelan Uber drivers who trafficked them all over America. Government Governor Abbott also was complicit busing them up north as a political statement rather than hot border invasion. I asked many in Venezuela at a front desk job I had if they got the backs. All said no. I told them I don't agree how you got here, but my government failed me. Just don't throw your life away on a DUI. They bucked up to me and said the cops work for us. A few years later, the Cuban-Venezuelan communists were taking over whole apartment complexes, leaving a trail of death all over Texas. Now in a comment section I had read from a local cop in Texas, his PD had orders not to pull over the paper tags as they had no insurance, no ID, and never show up. The only way this changed is when it backfired. A paper tag driver killed a North Texas officer. This is called anarcho-tyranny, but my last decode is how America collapsed. Add up all the marijuana arrests the past 10 years, all the manpower it could have deported every illegal, and then some. But this is partly due to slave codes and laws. The original word for contraband was loose slave. It was changed to technology. It added tangible items such as marijuana, paraphernalia, wrapping papers, and anti-2A laws. This invasion set heritage Americans back to British occupation laws.
0: Wow. How long has this been in effect? Is it still going on now? Do I get that correctly?
16: On what part?
0: Well, the part about them still coming in the middle of the night and they're not pulling people over. How long ago? I guess the question is, how long ago is it? How old is this information you're giving us tonight?
16: So in 2022, I was at a gas station. I had my army hat on, and this airport worker came up to he had a breakdown in 7-Eleven and said, "Hey, just to let you guys know, I've been working at the DFW airport for 30 years. He goes, I've never seen anything like this in my life. At 3 a.m., 2 a.m., there's thousands packed in planes, no ID. But he was more outraged over them not getting the vax, was the irony part. But that's when later on I was asking the Venezuelans, because I speak Spanish too. So I'm pretty much like the only person that interviewed these Venezuelans. And the irony is, they call America the communist country, not Venezuela. So it's a lot of shenanigans going on. But if this is still going on, but I do know when they deport an illegal, they are hopping back over. You can find this out through the arrest.org, and just watching the news, you'll see an illegal does something naughty, and then they're back in the news again. So they are still coming back over here, and the border wall was just a joke because they could fly them over direct. But when Obama was president, I'd heard a rumor that the postal planes were gutted and put seats in them, and they were flying them in. So this, you know, the illegal amount could be higher than we could imagine. But where it messed up is when they gave so their parents invade, and then their dreamer kids get in the government. You know, who do you think they're going to hold their oath to? So that we're in something nasty. You know, we're probably worse off than Britain and France. It just hadn't popped off yet.
0: Well, we have something that the Brits and the French don't have, and that's the Second Amendment. And that's exactly what the Second Amendment was for, was to defend the country, the citizen army to defend the country. And look, I'm sure there are some weaker-minded types, more simplistically thinking types up there going, oh, you're just looking for an excuse to visit violence on these poor, disadvantaged migrants. That's not true. What I'm looking to do is eliminate... Well, yeah, we are. And, you know, according to a couple of insurance guys at different agencies, different companies, you know, they say that 20% of the drivers in DFW, in Dallas-Fort Worth, have no insurance nor driver's license. 20%. I think that's too much, frankly.
16: Yeah.
0: I really do. Well, so who's facilitating this still?
16: So here's another thing. When gold went up, you just hang around a pawn shop, you'll watch these illegals. They have people they work with, and they're called Chicanos. Well, these people can just come in with a ring and necklace and then go up to the pawn shop and get money. But there is a big probably ring of people, but they got people on their payroll. And I know not all cops are bad, but, you know, with these car inspections, they would tip them off, like, hey, look, the cops are going to come raid your shop. That was in the news a couple of years ago. But the Uber, it's just a big web of things. But you know, ICE needs to ramp up, and nobody, no illegal should be able to fly through America. There needs to be, you know, something done with that.
0: Do we need to find out
16: who's... I was going to tell you.
0: No, go. Yeah, go ahead.
16: I had a family member attacked by an illegal, and it was a situation where they wanted to attack, they wanted to charge the victim. It's like a Daniel Perry thing. We were like, hey, did you, you know, you got assaulted. Cops are hounding him. Like, hey, did you fight back? They were determined to make sure to find out if he defended himself. They wanted to get rid of that assault charge and charge it with a disorderly fighting in public. So there's a lot of cover-ups and scandals. I could write a book about it.
0: That's pretty bad. So the cops are still doing that. You get an illegal in there starting a brawl with a citizen, and the citizen winds up getting in trouble. Is that what you're saying here?
16: Yeah. They'll try to.
0: Hmm. Well, I don't want you to give your position away.
16: Was attacked. They did write a letter and said, hey, this person was charged and went to jail, but the guy didn't get deported. So they attacked an American and just got a free meal in jail and let him back out. But,
0: nice.
16: You just have to live through the tyranny to really get the scope of it.
0: Well, let me ask you this. What part of Texas was this? I don't want you to give your location away, but approximately where did this happen?

0: Thanks for the input tonight. We'll keep our eyes peeled.
1: Thanks for your time.
0: You bet. Thanks for yours. Yeah, it's important now that we really, you know, most of us just want to get along, just drive down the road, get where we're going, eat what we want to eat, where we want to eat it, buy what we want to buy, where we want to buy it, and not have to worry about stuff like this. But I'm afraid that that attitude is going to, unless people become just a little bit irritable about this thing, there's not going to be any sufficient pressure applied to Governor Abbott or anybody else. It's not going to happen unless the citizens start flooding these offices with snail mail and email and phone calls and everything else. Go and get these people out of here. We're not having it. Makes you wonder if they've already decided that some sort of a counter revolutionary kind of, well, I consider this mass invasion to be a revolution in its own right. So maybe they're waiting for us to do something. Maybe they are so overwhelmed just by the numbers that it's going to take the citizens to get them out, or at least make it so unpleasant for them without harming them. You know, you don't want to get in trouble doing this. You really don't. And you see, I mean, I've rarely seen it to fail. Somebody's got a complaint. They call the cops. This person's causing problems, and they wind up in trouble, the one that made the call to summon the police. So there's a rule. It's a very, very old rule. But the rule is, don't call the cops. Just don't. Let's take another call, shall we? Who we have on line one here? We got Mike. Let's talk to Mike. Hey, Mike, how are you doing? Again. Thanks for calling. Hey.
2: Oh, good. I'm doing really good. Thanks for taking my call. I've been thinking a lot about like sleeper cells and the midterm elections, and I'm thinking that we won't hear anything from any sleeper cells. They won't be activated until after the midterms, because if they were, it would throw you know, people that are sort of on the fence towards possibly voting Republican. And then I've also been thinking, like, the sleepers, they might be doing drone attacks on power lines and oil lines. And another event is that I've been anticipating is, like, the death of the dollar. And lately I've been hearing there might be a treasury dollar rollout. So anyway, I thought maybe as a show request or something, maybe Mary Fanning and General McInerney could use this as a topic, you know, just what future events might we anticipate and in what order, that sort of thing.
0: Yeah, I'll tell you, there's plenty to talk about in that regard, isn't there? You know, I'll pass that along to Ms. Fanning and also General Tom, and we'll see if we can get something going. Yeah, we got an intelligence briefing coming up tomorrow night. And at some point, just a couple of guys talking here. What do you think it's going to take to at least slow this down, if not eliminate the problem? Or do you think it even can be slowed down at this point? Or are we at that point where there's too many of them? There's nothing we can do about it. Where are we?
2: I think there's probably, like your last caller was saying, I think there's a lot more sleeper cells in here than we can imagine. Chinese, Iranian, South American, even Russian. I think David Hodges would say, I don't anticipate Russian, but maybe he would. You know, I'm trying to get my head around what order of events, you know, what are we going to see? You know, that's just, you know, general preparedness for me.
0: Yeah. Let me ask you something. This is just a random question. What do you think personally is the number one, if you had the power to be able to speak with the bigger powers that run the country, run the state, whatever, what would you tell them is, in your opinion, the biggest problem, the most urgent problem that should be dealt with before anything else?
2: I honestly think it's the debt-based fake dollar that we have, and a lot of people don't understand how insanely evil fractional reserve banking is. People just think it's, well, you just have, what they do is they rehypothecate money 10 times or 40 times over, and they create 10 times or 40 times more debt than there is, quote, money. We really don't even have money anymore. I mean,

0: The entire 20th century was a fraud. From 1914 until 1933, they would pretend that a piece of paper with green ink and a number 20 on it equals a $20 gold piece, an ounce of gold. And then from 1933 until whenever, they said, okay, well, maybe it's $42.22. But you can't take your pieces of paper and ask for gold. You're not allowed to own gold. And then after 71, no foreigners can get our gold either. And then in 1965, okay, you can buy gold, but it's like $400 or something at that time. It went all the way up to almost 1,000, you know, and now gold is over 4,000. I think it may come down to 3,000, but I think it's going to run to 10. People are just wiped out by this. Everyone is in so much debt. I'm honestly looking forward to the death of the dollar and possibly a treasury dollar rollout. But, you know, the Chinese and Iranian sleeper cells, that could be a big problem. Yeah. That's about it, about where I'm at.
1: Okay, I got you. Well, head on a swivel. And if something pops off, give us a call, even if you just want to pass a message to me, and we're not doing a naked lines, you can still call while the program is in progress and leave a message or, you know, get the information to us somehow, and we'll get it where it needs to go as best we can. Appreciate your time.
0: Okay. Yeah, thank you.
1: Take care of yourself. God bless.
0: Yeah, God bless.
1: Yeah, folks, it's getting pretty deep at some point. This balloon is just being blown up and blown up, and you know, in a long enough timeline, it's going to pop. It really is. Yeah. All right, let's see. We have Brian. Brian, how are you doing? Thanks for calling, brother.
2: I'm doing good. Well, I'm here in Austin, and like we did back in the Army, I want to give one thumbs up and one thumbs down. It's not all bad news. The thumbs up is we've been putting enormous pressure on our city government, and they are finally cleaning up the homeless situation. It was bad 5 years ago. Housing costs are going down. Things are moving in our direction. But here comes the thumbs down. Guess who showed up at ACL Fest today? James Tallarico, right?
1: Oh,
2: and
1: Lord.
2: Well, the question for you or talking point or whatever is I noticed something because I'm around these DSA weirdos all the time. I know what bars they hang out in, you know, all that stuff. And they were in lockstep. They have the same talking point. See, he's alive. See, he showed up. No one explained where he's been. And okay, let's say he was sick. He wasn't too sick to fly to California to get money from the wealthy Californians. It's, I don't believe what's going on. And I just want to bring up the point. We all need to vote because they are going to.
1: Yeah, they are. In fact, I got a notice from somebody today from an 830 area code. And the text message goes like this. James Tallarico's biggest donor, the Epstein-aligned billionaire who's dumped at least $11.5 million into his super PAC. Why does Jeffrey Epstein's pal want James Tallarico in the Senate so badly? And then there's a
2: and why is all
1: the Go on. No, go on. It's all right.
2: No, just why is all the money he's raising from out of state? You know, that should be a big red flag to everybody.
1: You know, that should be illegal, I think. I don't think the people out of state should actually be able to contribute to another state's elections. I just don't think that's somehow there's something wrong there, or at least it should be limited, you know?
2: I mean, we don't want to give California a third senator, at least I don't.
1: Right. I don't either. Okay, so you're down in the Austin area?
2: Yes, I am.
1: Okay. Well, how are things generally? Cost of living, crime rate? You said they're taking care of the homeless situation, but what about the illegal situation?
2: No, that's a whole different. The illegal thing, we've had a lot of ICE raids. I put it like this. 2 years ago, we had apartment complexes were full. They're half empty now. That's not by accident. The crime is something else. If no one minds, I say his name. We have a district attorney named Jose Garza. That guy needs to go right now. He doesn't press any charges on anybody, so the cops have given up. You know, I would think.
1: Oh, your phone's
2: walking
1: out
2: 6th Street at night.
1: I say that again. Your phone broke up.
2: Sorry. Our crime situation is really, really bad, and that's because of the district attorney.
1: Oh, Jose Garza?
2: He doesn't press charges on anyone. Yes, he's the worst.
1: And what can you guess is the reason he doesn't press any charges?
2: He's a Soros district attorney who's told not to. That guy can barely tie his shoes. He is not making the decisions in that office.
1: Understood. Seems a little grim, but more people know about it now if they're listening. Yeah, in the Austin area, maybe.
2: We don't talk about it, no one's going to know.
1: Well, that's right. That's absolutely right. Well, don't let it raise your blood pressure. All will be won in the end. The American people just have to get sick enough of it. And they may very well wind up saying, I think we waited a little too long. Well, they'll just have to fight a little harder. But I'm confident that we will overcome this problem. But the first step, of course, is to identify the problem. And this Jose Garza seems to be a problem. So we'll see what we can do about him. I don't know what we can do about him, but I wonder how many people in Austin even know that name, even know who the DA is, right? So there it is.
2: That's a problem. Like, we got to point the finger at ourselves, right? There's so many people here that are just disconnected from everything. You know, they couldn't name the senators. They don't know who the mayor is. They could care less. That's the issue.
1: I think you're right. Well, don't let it sit too heavily on your head. Don't worry about it. Don't let it raise your blood pressure. You see what's going on. Just square yourself away and protect yourself and protect those you care about and forward. Onward we go, right? That's about all we can do.
2: Exactly.
1: All right. Take care out there. Thanks for the call.
2: Thank you.
1: You're welcome. Now, is this something or is this something? You got people out there that are in positions of power and they won't do anything, but that's how it is in liberal cities. And we don't want a bunch of police out there busting heads reasonless, do we? No. But we would like a little law and order. Somebody near and dear to me got busted in the face and had to have that mesial something surgery, take all the little bones and put them back together. And she's all right, but it was a homeless character that was a Katrina refugee. It goes back that far. So here's the thing. Desperate people do desperate things. And if they're overly desperate, the moral compass just spins. They have no direction except every direction. And whatever attracts their attention, that's what they attack. And they do. So, and then roll mental illness and drug addiction and prior criminal record and so forth. Roll all that in and you got yourself a problem if they start coming your way. So remember what we talked about. What's that? Arm yourself. You got me? This is Caravan. We'll be back.
3: It's true. If you want something to go away, quit buying it, quit feeding it. The flip side to that coin is if you want something to grow, nourish it. People are getting tired of feeding the big tech monster because what they get in return is shadow banning, overt banning, or suspension on social media. Big tech and its derivatives also try to financially soft kill. 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
12: Hurricane Isaias says made landfall. The eye of the Category 2 storm is crossing the coastline of the western Florida panhandle. Parts of the region are now under a flash flood emergency as severe wind gusts, storm surge, and heavy rain lash the coast. The storm is packing maximum sustained winds of 105 miles per hour. Florida Republican Senator Rick Scott says help is on the way.
13: The cavalry's coming. Florida Power and Light has 12,000 people. Our fire chief's around. We got search and rescue. You know, people are going to be coming in tomorrow, but you have got to be safe.
12: Hundreds of thousands are now without power across Florida and Alabama. President Trump is slamming the leadership of New York Governor Kathy Hochul. Speaking at a rally in Syracuse tonight alongside Republican candidate for governor Bruce Blakeman, Trump said Democrats created the affordability problems facing the nation.
14: Joe Biden and the Democrats created the affordability situation. Donald J. Trump and congressional Republicans, our Senate, our House, we're fixing it and we're fixing it. And prices are coming down very fast.
12: Hochul is running for another term against Blakeman, with recent polls showing Blakeman trailing the incumbent. President Trump says Russia will supply diesel fuel to the U.S. In a Truth Social post today, Trump said Russia will immediately supply over 300,000 tons of diesel fuel to the American and global marketplace after he concluded what Trump calls a highly successful discussion with Russian President Vladimir Putin. Trump says this is a great announcement for diesel prices for Americans. Despite more oil flowing out of the Strait of Hormuz recently, diesel prices remain elevated worldwide. The famous Radio City Rockettes are gearing up for their 101st season of the Christmas Spectacular.
15: It's Christmas time again.
12: Officials say the Rockettes are practicing 6 hours a day, 6 days a week for 6 weeks leading up to the holiday season. I'm Lisa Carton.
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16: For Denver and the Front Range tonight, enjoying some clear skies as we get ready for another weekend. Lows in the middle and upper 50s. Lower and mid 80s continue for Saturday under a mostly sunny sky. Winds might get a little brisk in the afternoon. Middle and upper 50s with a slight increase in clouds Saturday night. Sunday, a little shower activity in the foothills, dry over the plains. Highs in the mid 70s with lows low 50s. Monday and Tuesday, temps in the 70s will keep it mainly dry. The metro's chances for showers will be next Tuesday and Wednesday. I'm meteorologist Don Watson.
17: Current temperature,
18: 66 degrees.
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20: 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And we're thinking, it's needed now. Yes, definitely. This is Caravan to Midnight.

0: Fire. That came out in July of 1981, and I thought, yeah, I mean, this town was so competitive, you would just not believe it. I mean, real, real serious cutthroat attitude. And I thought, I needed to hear that song. Ooh, yeah. All right. Yeah, that's Foreigner from the Four album. Great track. Lou Gramm and all those guys, fantastic, fantastic crew. Okay, we've got some more calls, and if you want to place a call to us, you're welcome to do so, 877-956-9566, 877-956-9566. Let's talk to John. Talk to John on line four. Hello, John. Thanks for calling. What's up?
1: Whoa. John B. Wells.
0: Yeah, man.
1: Oh, my God.
0: Well, wait a minute. Where are we going here?
1: No, we're going. Okay, here's where we're going, okay?
0: Right.
1: Okay, number one, I'm not going to get into anything political. Negative.
0: Okay.
1: Yeah. I know what's going on out there. I got three TVs in this apartment. You know, I got plenty of news stations and... Yeah, it can get pretty aggravating. But I don't let my mind really like, okay, well, that sucks. Why is he doing that? Okay, look, just don't go shoot anybody, okay? All right.
0: Right. No, we don't want to do that.
1: No, don't do that. Do not do that. Okay. First of all, I'm a U.S. Army veteran. I served in Germany in 79 to 82. Back when Reagan got elected. Okay. So yeah, I'm old. But I served my country, and I was 11 Bravo. If anybody knows what that means, that's your MOS rating, your military occupational skill. And I was infantry, all right? So, yeah, it was tough. But, John, I got to tell you, brother, I love how you come on the show every night and the way you say the day. You say the number, the month, and the year. It is 9 October 2026, you know, and... Man, dude, that's how I say it. And I got military time embedded in my brain. Right now, it is 21:10 hours. It's 9:10 p.m. here in Albuquerque, New Mexico. And damn, bro, you are good, man. You speak the truth. You talk about stuff that's going on in the world. And it affects everybody. I don't care who you are. In some way, shape, or form, you know, I'm grateful that I got an apartment. I got money from the VA every month for disability. And I got to tell you, bro, I'm living a damn good life. And when I hear Caravan to Midnight every night, on my FM radio and AM radio. I just love you, John. You are, man, dude, we need more broadcasters like you, bro.
0: Well, I appreciate you saying that. It's, what else is there to talk about? You know what I mean? It's widgets and we can talk about stuff that there are no answers to until you know where freezes over. By the way, you're in Germany from 79 to 82.
1: Yes, sir.
0: If you don't mind sharing, what was your job in service?
1: I was 11 Bravo infantry.
0: I gotcha.
1: And well, we were in a mechanized infantry unit, and mechanized only means that you got armored personnel carriers, APCs, you got jeeps, you got a couple utility big ass, you know, vehicles, but the tanks and all that stuff, that was a whole different regiment of the U.S. Army. But infantry had we had some pretty powerful stuff. I mean, we had tow missiles, we had Dragon missiles, we had Laws rockets, grenades, all that stuff.
0: Yeah. Well, yeah. I take it things were a little calmer over there than they are now. Belgium's almost gone. France is almost gone. The UK is almost gone. I mean, the citizens are going to have to, they're going to have to get ugly, or this, or they're going to be overwhelmed, and their countries are going to be destroyed. I'm using the word destroyed. Where do you come up on that? Was it a little more mellow between 79 and what you said, 82? How was Germany in those 82. Days? Yeah.
1: Well, yeah, back then, John, when 1980 hit and we got a new president, the only biggest threat to the Warsaw Pact, NATO, you know, the allies, Germany, USA, France, Switzerland. Okay. The only big threat back then was what was once called the Soviet Union, the USSR. Yeah. And that was the biggest threat. We didn't have Al-Qaeda. We didn't have all the Middle East craziness that's going on now. But back then, it was the communists. It was the Russians. And, well, they didn't give us any static. So for 3 years that I was there, I got to tell you, man, every time we went out to the field, you know, for field exercises, we were out there for a month, dude. And we're out there in 5 feet of snow. It's freezing. Germany gets cold now. But the Russians didn't do anything back then. Everything was cool. I got out, you know, I discharged in 1982 in March. And, wow. But that was the only big, you know, threat, if you will.
0: What do you make of the current situation? Just a couple of guys talking here across the country. These various cells, the term sleeper cells came up earlier. How serious a threat do you think this is? I'm thinking it's kind of serious, but you might not. What do you make of this?
1: Well, I got to tell you, how many sleeper cells are there? That's the first question. I would say several. And, it's, I mean, I don't lose sleep over it, but it's always in the back of my mind. I'm like, wait a minute, there's how many? And then, anything is potentially, you know, a threat.
0: All right, I got another one for you.
1: Yeah.
0: How do you think these midterms are going to go?
1: Oh boy.
0: Yeah.
1: Oh boy.
0: It's a coin toss almost.
1: Okay, hold on. I got to switch my knob here. Okay, go to right there. Okay. Oh, wow. There's nothing on it. No. I don't know, man. Let me just say this right off the bat. I don't care what people say, what they think, what they, you know. I kind of like President Trump. Okay? I like him.
0: Me too.
1: And my buddy, he's a Navy vet. My buddy can't stand him. He's like, what the F is he doing? I'm like, dude. Hey, man, no other president in the history of this country is like him. I mean, God bless our other presidents. I think my favorite president was either JFK when I was 3 years old, or Ronald Reagan when I was in the Army. So I got Kennedy and Reagan. Yeah, I know. Democrat, Republican. Yeah, okay.
0: All right.
1: Yeah, but think Reagan was tough. He was tough.
0: Yeah, tough enough they wanted to take him out. Mm-hmm.
1: Yeah,
0: that was so funny.
1: Yeah.
0: When he was at that convention, something popped and he goes, miss me. You remember that one?
1: What was his name? I think his initials are J.H. Juliet Hotel. J. John Hinckley. Yeah.
0: That's the guy.
1: You know what? I think John needs to go back to federal prison. I mean, have you seen any of his stories on YouTube? Or, oh my God, the dude looks like he needs to be either in a assisted living place, or he looks bad.
0: Yeah,
1: and anybody that would attempt to assassinate a president, dude, you better not come to my apartment. I mean, I'm calling the FBI. I'm calling the Marshal Service. You're done, dude. How dare you? I mean, is it that bad? You got to kill the guy? Come on, bro. Yeah.
0: It's insane. It really is. Stupid. Well, stupid people exist. We have to make allowances for them. The first course of action is to martial arts rule number one, avoid. Just avoid. Number two, block. Third, okay, attack. You know, hey, I appreciate your call. I do. And
1: John, I'm sorry to interrupt you. You are beautiful, man. Your show is awesome. I love Caravan to Midnight. And hopefully next month, I'm going to buy something from what you guys offer, because you got to have it, man. I got to have it. So I love you, John B. Wells. Take care, brother. And Godspeed, my friend.
0: You too, brother John. Take care of yourself. All right. All right. We have another John on line one. We do, don't we? Yeah, we do. Let's talk to John on line one. Hey, John, how you doing? Thanks for holding on. What's up?
2: Doing all right. How about yourself?
0: Oh, doing okay. I'm talking to you, so everything's all right. What's going on in your world?
2: Well, I was just wondering about a couple of things and thought I'd pick your brain while I had access to it.
0: Okay.
2: About a week ago, you kind of apologized to the audience for running the Nucleo Boost dunk jingle so much. I love that song. And in fact, sometimes I sit around and I think up little ditties using that tune. And in fact, I'll sing one of them for you right now.
0: Come on.
2: It's family friendly. There's no profanity or nothing like that in there, I promise you.
0: Okay.
2: And it would be, John B. Wells is mighty good. Listen to him every day like I should. Him and Brendy have a really good show. They are the ones that you want to know. Bump, bump, bump, bump, bump, bump. You know, and all the rest of it.
0: Oh, I like that. Yeah.
2: And I was thinking maybe you could have a contest and people could, call in and give them, give you their renditions of whatever. The other thing is, I contacted you on Facebook or YouTube or who knows what, and you responded to me about several years ago. In fact, it was probably a couple of decades ago. Dan Rather was in New York City, and he was walking from one building to another. And a guy ran up to him and attacked him and kept saying, "What's the frequency, Kenneth? What's the frequency, Kenneth?" Well, at the time, I just figured it's some nut. But since listening to you talk about Norbert Hauser, I wondered if maybe this guy was in some way affected by some sort of frequency weapons research or something. Have you ever heard anything or found out anything about that?
0: I haven't found out what the weaponry actually looks like or where it is placed, but there's no denying that these things have been fooled around with for a long time. I always default to this one, and it is that the fax machine, right, was invented in 1865. So everything that we think of as being current tech is at least 100 years behind what actually exists. So I think all that stuff is most definitely real. And there are some, there are some frequency modulating and even frequency canceling devices. This is not just a plug for signal relief, but I got to tell you, before we put anything in the CTM store, I try it myself, and I did something. I don't really know what it was, but it was, and you know, I'm not like brittle boned or anything like that. Praise the Lord and thank him very much. But I had some serious discomfort in my right hip, and I couldn't figure out where the pain was actually coming from. I jab a thumb in there. No, that's not it. And what's going on over here? And I mean, this thing was getting bigger and bigger and bigger. And I thought, okay, I'm going to try this. And I put that signal patch on. It does not heal the problem, but it does mitigate the frequency. I mean, it sounds insane, but everything has a frequency. Even that lamp over there in the corner has a frequency. You may not have a device that'll measure it, but it exists. So what happens with the signal patch is that it neutralizes the pain signals, but it does not, you know, if you cut yourself, you know, and it makes an ache, you can stick it on there and it will cancel out the pain signals, but it will not heal the cut. So it is
2: right.
0: It's not a signal healer. It's a signal relief. It's a frequency canceler. And really, Brendy has been into this frequency thing for a long time. I was aware of it, but she really got deeply into it. And the deeper she gets into it, the more I realize, yeah, it's really true. And it's one thing if some hippie says, oh, yeah, dude, it's all frequencies. Ah, oh, you know, but what the hippie in this case would be correct, because it is all frequencies. I mean, from the light that we see, you know, you can see the proof of it is how the starlight scope, even the old starlight scope, can amplify the light from the stars and give you some night vision. Well, what is light? It's nothing but frequencies. You know, prayer operates on frequencies. Demonic possession operates on frequencies. And there's no doubt that some people actually are infected by demonic entities. I know how that sounds. I do. I don't say stuff over the radio unless I have some experience with these things. And so, yeah, I think we're going to see more of this in the not-too-distant future. I don't know if 6G has been rolled out yet, but that's why we carry some of, in fact, all of Norbert Heuser's products at Improve Your Life. And you can get to it through our store at ctmstore.com. This stuff works. It absolutely positively works. When your dogs start cuddling, you know, and sleeping next to his plates, it gets your attention. Because, you know, here's the thing. Have you ever noticed? This is what tipped me off years ago. And I taught my son when he was just a little boy this. I said, you can walk right up to that squirrel. But when you do it, do not think about him. Don't think about the squirrel at all. Blank your mind, because he can read your mind. Well, how does an animal read your mind? Why does a deer all of a sudden put its head up like something's looking at me? It's because it's detecting the frequency. If you want to observe the wildlife, observe them, but do not think about them. Now that sounds like what? But think about that. Just don't think about the deer. Just observe it. It'll stand right there. It doesn't even know you're there. But the moment that you think about it, it'll raise its head up like, what's looking at me? Something's looking at me. And it'll walk off like, I think I'll just go ahead and mosey out of here. So you're on the right track. You really are. What else?
2: Well,
0: what else
2: you got? Another thing that I've noticed is that I see these things on YouTube about how did Richard Nixon sit in the Oval Office and pick up a landline telephone and call Neil Armstrong on the moon and whatnot. And what you just said about the fax machine makes perfect sense, because, you know, a lot of people bring that up as to say the moon landing did not happen, which I actually believe that it did. But they probably had technology that people like the President of the United States and the Chief Executive Officer of the Bell system and things like that had the ability to access, that the average Joe Blow working down at the filling station had no idea existed, you know?
0: Yeah. Yeah, it's strange. Although just today I saw this original, you know, video from I think it was CBS back in 1966. And it was one of the Gemini missions, right? And I think it must have been the Gemini mission. Apollo was three people, right? But anyway, they're spacewalking, and it looks so hopelessly hokey. It just looks terrible. And I'm thinking, well, who's holding the camera recording this? Well, it's live from the moon. Well, I don't care if it's live or recorded. Who's holding the camera? So I have often wondered a couple of things. And that is, of course, the first one you just heard, who was holding the camera. But the other one is, I wonder if we're really not supposed to go up there at all. And you know, the flat earth believers have not given it up. They claim that it will absolutely confirm what they believe is written in scripture about this. And so they don't want that confirmed. So they insist that the earth is round and the planets are round and so forth. So I don't know. Opinions are like chairs. There's a place for every backside. We got to go, but I appreciate your call. I enjoyed it. Thank you.
2: Well,
0: take care out there.
2: Okay.
0: Yeah. All right. All right. Okay, you're welcome to join us, 877-956-9566. We've got a little bit more show to go. We really do, the greater part of the coming half an hour. So hit me, 877-956-9566, okay? I am John B. Wells, host of the program, your humble talk show host and narrator. We'll be right back. This is Caravan, Naked Lines Friday.
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4: Hurricane Isaias has made landfall in the western Florida panhandle. The storm has weakened to a Category 1 hurricane as it moves inland. The region is dealing with widespread flooding, severe wind gusts, storm surge, and heavy rain. Over 500,000 customers are without power across Florida and Alabama. A hurricane warning is in effect from Louisiana to the panhandle, where forecasters are warning of, quote, life-threatening inundation over the next day and a half. And President Trump is slamming the leadership of New York Governor Kathy Hochul, speaking at a rally in Syracuse Friday night alongside Republican candidate for governor Bruce Blakeman. Trump said Democrats created the affordability problems facing the nation. Trump also shouted out former heavyweight champion Mike Tyson, who traveled to the rally to be with Trump. Hochul is running for another term. I'm Jim Forbes.
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5: Our Denver and the Front Range tonight enjoying some clear skies as we get ready for another weekend. Lows in the middle and upper 50s. Lower and mid 80s continue for Saturday under a mostly sunny sky. Winds might get a little brisk in the afternoon. Middle and upper 50s with a slight increase in clouds Saturday night. Sunday, a little shower activity in the foothills, dry over the plains. Highs in the mid 70s with lows low 50s. Monday and Tuesday, temps in the 70s will keep it mainly dry. The metro's chances for showers will be next Tuesday and Wednesday. I'm meteorologist Don Watson.
6: Current temperature
7: 67 degrees.
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8: 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You've got to say inflation is at 3.4%. Gas prices are coming down because we've won in Iran the battle of the Strait of Hormuz. Just remind people the border was open. Millions of people coming across, vanishing into the interior. It's absolutely closed tight now. Talk, talk, talk.
6: 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Afternoons at 1, right before Larry Elder at 4 on News Talk 710 KNUS.
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0: first heard that song on an episode of Ray Donovan, of all things. I thought that was a great series. John Voight was great. Oh, they were all great. And it's amazing how many British actors were part of it. Terry and Mrs. Donovan. They were, they're both British, certainly. And there's a new one out now. I don't know if you've seen it, but it's called Mr. In Between. It appears to be produced in Australia, possibly New Zealand, but I think it's Australia. And this Mr. In Between, you know, the old saying, don't mess with Mr. In Between. Well, this is one of those guys, you don't mess with this guy. It's, you know, he's like a professional hitman with a set of ethics, you know, a moral code, looks after his family, fights injustice and all that. So I guess it's true. Sometimes you need a blunt instrument to take care of things that normal, peace-loving people simply cannot deal with at all. All they can be is victimized by other bad guys who are not as bad to the bone as this guy. And, of course, his name is Ray. It's like Ray Donovan. This man is Ray Shoesmith. You should check it out. It's pretty fun. It really is. You know, it's mind candy, but it's good. It's really good. He goes up against all kinds of really bad people. And if you cross him, well, you're over with. You're one way or another, you're over with. Yeah. Let's see. Do we have, Saffron. Saffron. What a lovely name. Let's talk to Saffron. Hey, how you doing? Thanks for calling tonight. Appreciate it. What's up?
1: Hello, Mr. Wells. Can you hear me okay?
0: I certainly can.
1: Great. Well, it's a pleasure to call in again. I'm in Michigan, and you were kind of wanting takes from on the ground in the trenches. I thought
0: absolutely.
1: I'd call in and talk about El Sayed versus Rogers for our state Senate, for the Senate seat. And also Jocelyn Benson and John James, who are running for governor. And I find it curious, El Sayed has been dominating the headlines. As we know, it's all over the national news. And the true real intense race should be Benson versus James, because the governorship, and to focus on Jocelyn Benson for a moment, you know, she's part of what I call the coven of witches. Gretchen Whitmer, Jocelyn Benson, and Dana Nessel.
0: Yeah, understood.
1: Okay, yeah. We can go back all the way to, you know, everything they did through COVID, which, you know, we can spend hours talking about the evil that they perpetrated on the people of the state of Michigan. And I'm a citizen of Michigan, and it just enrages me to think that any of these people are seeking not even more power, but just, it's very distressing. But anyway, that being said, you know, we all know the money behind it is the Soros money. And I think they're elevating this El Sayed race to distract away from Benson and how utterly evil she is. El Sayed is an easy target to pick on, as far as he's got a lot of dirty laundry in his basket. So, you know, I'm not a fan of his at all. And I'm not a fan of most of the Republicans running, but I feel that I have to get out and vote for these Republicans, if not for the only reason to stop this evil that is bearing down upon us. And I hate to get super spiritual and mix with politics, because those are sides that are so divided. But I think that's kind of what's going on there, because Rogers is an easy pick. Yes, of course, he is a rhino. You know, old-fashioned Republican, whatever you want to put it. And John James is kind of like the flag that blows any way the wind blows, as long as he can get some kind of power. I do believe John James is a good man at heart. I look at the way he's lived his life, his service to our country. A lot of people can throw barbs at that, but he did serve willingly. And we're kind of in the position where, you know, we're we're stuck having to vote for these people that it puts a bad taste in our mouth. But the opposite is total demonic control, and I just can't endorse that on any level. And it's gone from this covert, behind the scenes, accept these people into your communities. You know, they talk about Michigan nice. We're so polite. We're so nice. We're so welcoming. And we let the evil right in the front door. And now we have this in-your-face, brazen, communist, Sharia, socialist, political mindset that has, I don't know, infiltrated the minds, indoctrinated the minds of a whole generation of young people that are struggling, and that they have been convinced that their parents' generation had no struggle at all, that everything that we've accumulated is, quote-unquote, the boomers, having a home, having a small amount of savings that for some finesse on our own, the government didn't get their grubby paws on. We are the bad guys because they don't see a future for themselves of even having that. And so they turn to this, we'll take care of you. You don't have to take care of yourself mindset. And it's very frightening to me. And I just wanted to give my opinion on that. It almost like I see everywhere I live, good communities, the old school way of life we all used to live. My grandson plays football, so we get to travel around to these little places and see the football games. And it's all still as I remember from 50 years ago when I was a teenager. But yet I turn on the news or the internet and I see the cities in this chaos and unrest and this just violence and horror being perpetrated on the citizens, and it's like I'm living in two different worlds.
0: Yeah, and, I understand.
1: And I don't know how to wrap my head around moving forward in this other than just really getting entrenched in my faith. And I think that that's the thing that we need to push towards our younger generation that see things so bleak, is that all good comes through God, not through man. And do not put your faith in man, put your faith in God. And I guess I'm kind of rambling and I don't want to take up a lot of time, but...
0: No, not at all.
1: I wanted to just remind you of one thing that sticks, and I think I heard you say this first in your magnificent radio voice, that it's from Alexander Solzhenitsyn, The Men Who Wanted to Be Left Alone. Do you remember that?
0: Yes. Yeah.
1: The most terrifying force of death comes from the hands of the men who just wanted to be left alone.

0: I'm never going to defend myself if someone calls me a racist because I don't care anymore. But it's been run by a certain race of people, and all they have done is deplete and drain all the resources of this whole state to keep that utterly failed, corrupt government, not the city, not the citizens, but that corrupt government afloat over there. And it was never more evident than in 2020 when they're taping pizza boxes on windows to keep you from seeing the utter corruption that is Detroit.
1: If you had all the power and authority that you could ever want to do the job, where would you start first to correct the general distress that, let's just say Detroit, let's just start with that, but maybe even the whole state. What seems to be the biggest source of distress for the citizens there, and why do they keep voting for more distress?
0: Well, I think it is a situation where if you look at the demographic maps, most of the state votes conservative, red Republican. You have Detroit, which is this glaring blue cancer, and because the majority of that area controls which way our state votes nationally. And I've always advocated for the concept of we have an electoral college on a national level. Why can't we have an electoral college on the state level so one big city does not dominate an entire state? You don't have Detroit dominate Michigan. You don't have Chicago dominate Illinois. You don't have Los Angeles dominate California. Those are vast amounts of territory with vast amounts of conservative communities, mindsets, industries that are being dictated and run by these small pockets of, how do we say it, oligarchies? Because they have the majority population concentrated in their one little area. So that means they rule over all of us. I don't know. I'm in no way of the intellectual level to know how that would affect the overall politics, but I think it would maybe balance the scale and eliminate the ability of those huge cities to dominate the population of an entire state.
1: That makes a lot of sense. It really does. I wonder what the chances of actually bringing that idea to fruition.
0: I'm so old and I've seen so much. My cynical mind immediately says zero to none, John. I'm sorry, zero to none. But we got to have faith in our youth. It's our only hope.
1: Right on. Right on. I appreciate your call. I wish it was a little happier. And I wish your state was less distressed.
0: I did have. Well, I still have hope, but it's so hard to reach people and change hearts and minds to see that they are being used and manipulated. What's that? It's easier to convince somebody to believe a lie than to convince them they've been lied to.
1: Oh, yes. That's human
0: nature.
1: That's
0: kind of what we're up against.
1: I think so.
0: So thanks. A quick little side note. I've listened to you for years, and I, again, wanted to thank you and all the people you bring onto your show to bring attention to the situation of South Africa, specifically my dear hero, Colonel Wyatt, and your wonderful, beautiful wife. And I'm so thankful that things have happened in your life with your family to have a little more joy and happiness and people being safe and closer to you. So, blessings. That's what it's got to be about.
1: Yes, indeed. Thank you so much for your kind comments and spending some time with us tonight. And I could just say as safe as possible and strong as always, and to do what you can to spread the word. Maybe eventually there will be a change of mind there and Michigan will come roaring back. You know, God bless you. Thank you so much for your time tonight. Wow, that's something, isn't it? It's a nice lady. Yep. Okay, we got a little time left. Let's talk to Manuel.

0: And well, come most presently upon your hour, Manuel. How are you? Answer me. Are you there?
1: Hello.
0: Hello? Yeah. Yeah, you're on. How are you doing?
1: I'm doing okay. The other day you was talking about Noah's Ark and where they found the Noah's Ark.
0: Yeah.
1: Ron Wright found that many, many years back, and he was partly right. The partly right about it was is there's a bunch of anchors there. Them anchors are where Noah's Ark was actually built. And them anchors were there, so when the flood happened and the water started going up, it kept it from moving from side to side and maybe going in, crashing into trees or stuff until it got a certain height. And after it got to a certain height, they released it. And when they released it, then it was as free floating, and God kind of kept it safe. But where they say they can't find it, in the Bible, any minister that knows it says it was rested in the Mount Ararat. And back in the early days, the Red Army went up there and quite literally took photographs of it and recorded it. World War One aircraft took pictures over, flying over and seeing a, well, look at that big old boat. What's it doing up in the mountain? World War II bomber pilots have taken pictures of it. And there's really? Been many people actually went up there and actually got photographs of it. And they do have three documentaries quite literally showing it. And every time I try to find it, they try to hide it. But if a person really wants to see it, it's called In Search of Noah's Ark. And if you type in Search of Noah's Ark, it will come up with three documentaries of three people that actually shows all the documentaries. Even one guy brought a piece of the ark down and showed the piece of a gopher wood. And gopher really? Wood is not a tree that you can hewn a whole, rib of an ark at. So gopher wood is like a sage. So when you grind all that sage up, put it into pitch, which is tar, and if they would make a form, they would form that and put all that pitch and gopher wood in it and let it harden, then you got something like a waterproof particle board. And then all of a sudden you put all the up, and then all of a sudden, like I said, it takes many years to do that, but I think it took like 150 years to do that. But it's all in the Bible on the way it says, and then we've got documentation of it, and it's called In Search of Noah's Ark.
0: That's pretty amazing. You know, I just came across an article recently about mysterious underground corridors have been discovered at a site in Turkey, believed to be the home to Noah's Ark. The discovery came after U.S. expert Dr. Khosrow Bakhtar, a veteran scientist who previously worked for the Department of Defense, brought his high-tech subsurface scanner to the famous Durupinar Formation in Turkey. And just a little bit more, using his Bakhtar radar technology, which wipes out geological noise such as rocks and dirt, Dr. Bakhtar claimed he detected an array of unnatural, organized patterns buried deep beneath the surface. So, and the wrap-up is, according to Dr. Bakhtar, findings also include massive underground corridors and chambers running through the 515-foot boat-shaped mound near the mountains of Ararat. So there you go. How about that?
1: Well, if that's up on the mountain, I agree to it, because that's what they found with all this stuff. They've actually been inside of it when, like 1953, it was warm enough, the glacier melted back, and they went up there and actually got into it and was showing people the inside of it. And since then, you know, they had an earthquake or something, and it split in half, and half of it was down 1,000 feet into the crevasse. And then, like I said, we've had a lot of snow and ice, and it's kind of covered it up. Now, if you take wood and put it in the ground, it will decay. But, you know, if the Lord, you know, we put it in the, up in the mountains like it did, it would be in a freezer, so it would be preserved. So that's reasonable.
0: Yeah, that's beautiful.
1: It's all there. If a person wants to do it, just look up In Search of Noah's Ark.
0: Fantastic. That's a great story. Thanks for sharing that with us. You will be our, I think you're going to be our last caller tonight. I'm sorry for everybody who's on hold, but we'll do this again because it's been most informative, and I really enjoy talking with you all. So thank you, Manuel. I appreciate it very much. Tomorrow night will be Ark Midnight, the intelligence briefing. It's going to be a real roller, too. It really is. A lot of good information comes out there. And contrary to, I'll never forget this, it didn't last very long. But it was a station in Dallas, and they had their promo voice say, "Only the news you need to know." And I thought, I'm not sure that was a good idea to make that some sort of a credo for the station. It lasted about 2 weeks. Might not even been that long. They took it off, but maybe we specialize in news that you need to know, news that you want to know, and maybe news that you need to know that you don't want to know, but we'll give it to you anyway and let you decide if it was worth listening to or not. But one way or another, we call them as we see them. We don't take any corporate money. We are totally listener-supported, have been for 12 years, and we thank each and every one of you for your support of Caravan to Midnight and the Sixth Element, Ark Midnight, and Ark Midnight, the Intelligence Briefing. Because of you and the good Lord, the signal continues. God bless you, everyone, and good night.

0: it's true. 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The flip side to that coin is, if you want something to grow, nourish it. People are getting tired of feeding the big tech monster, because what they get in return is shadow banning, overt banning, or suspension on social media. Big tech and its derivatives also try to financially soft kill. This is when someone wants to buy something, but they are prevented from doing it because their payment repeatedly fails. And of course, when the gateways do work, we pay for this convenience with fees. 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
9: Residents in and around Florida are bracing for lots of rain this weekend. Hurricane Isaias has made landfall in the western Florida panhandle. The storm has weakened to a Category 1 hurricane as it moves inland. The region is dealing with widespread flooding, severe wind gusts, storm surge, and heavy rain. Over 500,000 customers are without power across Florida and Alabama. A hurricane warning is in effect from Louisiana to the panhandle, where forecasters are warning, quote, of life-threatening inundation over the next day and a half. President Trump is slamming the leadership of New York Governor Kathy Hochul, speaking at a rally in Syracuse Friday night alongside Republican candidate for governor Bruce Blakeman. Trump said Democrats created the affordability problems facing the nation. Trump also shouted out former heavyweight champion Mike Tyson, who traveled to the rally with Trump. Hochul is running for another term against Blakeman, with recent polls showing Blakeman trailing the incumbent. It's unclear if the execution of Nedel Hassan by firing squad will be live-streamed. On Thursday, Secretary of War Pete Hegseth said the execution of Hassan will be public, and accompanying reports said the Defense Department plans to live-stream it. On Friday, Trump told reporters it hasn't been determined yet if Hassan's execution will be live-streamed. The former Army doctor killed 12 soldiers, one civilian, and an unborn baby in November of 2009 at Fort Hood in Texas. And Meta is admitting its algorithm has been suggesting a song by the rock band Creed to users too often. In a statement Friday, the tech giant said it found Instagram users were being suggested to use the 1999 song Higher on posts and stories more than intended. I'm Jim Forbes.
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6: For Denver and the Front Range tonight, enjoying some clear skies as we get ready for another weekend. Lows in the middle and upper 50s. Lower and mid 80s continue for Saturday under a mostly sunny sky. Winds might get a little brisk in the afternoon. Middle and upper 50s with a slight increase in clouds Saturday night. Sunday, a little shower activity in the foothills, dry over the plains. Highs in the mid 70s with lows low 50s. Monday and Tuesday, temps in the 70s will keep it mainly dry. The metro's chances for showers will be next Tuesday and Wednesday. I'm meteorologist Don Watson.
7: Current temperature,
10: 67 degrees.
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12: 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At least he wasn't called the blackface of white supremacy.
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0: the dark at the deep range and into the light of the deep strange. Come at the hour, come at the caravan to midnight, DEFCON 1, live from space. Good evening, caravanners, wherever you may be tonight. Welcome aboard. I'm John D. Wells, to keep you company on the third anniversary of the October 7 attack. And guys on hang gliders and drive around in pickup trucks, just raise an H-E-double-L. Well, let's start with the headlines. Yemen has returned to the center of the conflict. Yes, Saudi-backed forces have launched a major offensive against the Houthis along the Red Sea coast, where control of territory near the Bab el-Mandeb Strait has become a military priority. The Houthis have resisted those advances using missiles, drones, and fortified positions to hold ground. The latest assessment from Critical Threats indicates that their defenses have slowed the government offensive considerably. And today, the fighting reached civilian airports in Saudi Arabia. Houthi attacks were reported at Riyadh and Abha, leaving three people deceased and dozens injured. Saudi-led forces have answered with strikes against Houthi military positions. There's another waterway to consider here. We've spent months discussing the Strait of Hormuz, but the Bab el-Mandeb is also vital to international shipping. The war now threatens maritime traffic at both ends of the Arabian Peninsula. Meanwhile, the confrontation with Iran continues. Commercial shipping through Hormuz remains exposed to attack. On October 6, 12 crew members were reported injured when a projectile struck a vessel transiting the straits. The attacker had not been identified. So we have a war that's reaching across borders, threatening ports, airfields, military installations, and the routes that carry the world's energy supplies. And that brings us to Iran itself. In January of last year, Iran's Revolutionary Guard invited television cameras into an underground missile installation. The footage showed long concrete tunnels, military vehicles, and rows of missiles stored beneath the mountains. Iranian officials called it a missile city. 2 months later, another facility was displayed, reportedly containing dozens of kilometers of tunnels. Iranian military commanders were standing inside these installations, showing the world what they'd built. And there's more. An extensive investigation published by Iran International has mapped missile complexes across Iran using satellite imagery. It describes tunnels entering mountainsides, large internal storage areas, support buildings, and facilities extending across kilometers of terrain. I've seen some of those pictures. The scale is remarkable. Now we understand why a country facing a military attack might bury its weapons inside a mountain. Rock does provide protection. Tunnels conceal movement. Hardened installations can survive attacks that would destroy ordinary infrastructure. But our guest tonight has been told something that takes this story in a different direction that I certainly was not expecting. He describes facilities positioned between 150 and nearly 400 feet above the surrounding basin. Now consider that for a moment. According to the information Stephen Ben Noon has received, there's a reason for that elevation that has very little to do with conventional warfare. When he told me what he'd learned, I knew we had to bring this conversation to Caravan to Midnight. And tonight we're going to follow that story into the mountains and find out what he believes is actually happening inside them. There's also a conversation involving President Trump that Stephen believes deserves our attention. It was recently brought to light by Tucker Carlson, and what was reportedly said raised some rather unsettling questions. I want Stephen to take us through that exchange himself and explain why he believes it belongs in tonight's story. Yes, Stephen Ben Noon is back with us tonight. If you're new to the program, he's an investigative journalist and a geopolitical analyst. He's host of Israeli News Live. So locate that comfortable chair if you're driving. Keep your hands on the wheel and your attention on the road, and just let us keep you company. We're going into the mountains tonight, caravanners. I can't promise what we'll find inside, of course, but I think the journey will be worth our time. And I have something for you on the other side of this little break, which features a little bulletin, a daily bulletin from L. Todd Wood of CDM.press. And it's from a man who has been a clinical psychologist for many, many years. He is Dr. Roger McPhillan, and it's about how our emotions and beliefs are being engineered without our consent. Let me give you a little taste. Facebook secretly altered the moods of 689,003 people. Search rankings shifted voters without their knowledge. The research is real, and the experiment is still running on you. Most of us would say we know our own minds. We wake up in a mood and call it ours. We form an opinion and defend it as though we constructed it ourselves. And he writes, for most of my career as a clinical psychologist, I assumed the inner lives people described to me originated inside them. Two bodies of research have forced me to reconsider that. More to come. This is the one and only Caravan to Midnight, made possible by you. Stand by.
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6: 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This brings a whole lot of legal problems and also other things to think about. 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

0: back to this article. It's really quite something. It contains information most of us have suspected, and some of us may actually know it to be true. And I'll just pick up on the last line. Dr. Roger McPhillan writes, I assume the inner lives people described to me originated inside them. Two bodies of research have forced me to reconsider that. One shows that a technology company can change how millions of people feel without their knowledge. The other shows that the order of a list can change what millions of people believe. The order of a list, together they describe a system that shapes the emotional state you are in and then supplies the conclusions you will accept while you're in it. The studies are the easy part. What they mean for us is where I want to spend our time. For 1 week in January 2012, Facebook altered the feeds of 689,003 users without telling them. One group saw fewer positive posts from friends. Another saw fewer negative ones. The results, published in 2014 in the Proceedings of the National Academy of Sciences, showed that people shown less positivity began posting more negatively. And the reverse was also true. Their moods had been adjusted from the outside, and their own words carried the adjustment to everyone they knew. Facebook defended the study by pointing to its terms of service, but journalists found that the word research was added to that policy 4 months after the experiment ended. In my field, altering the emotional environment of nearly 700,000 people without consent would have violated ethics and law. Critics noted that the effect on any one person was tiny, and I believe they meant this as a reassurance. I read it as the most important finding in the paper. A nudge too small to notice, delivered daily to billions of people, is the most efficient form of influence ever devised, precisely because nobody feels it. Now that small nudge is repeated over and over again. We treat our emotions as private internal events, and many people build identities around them. For example, I am an anxious person, or I suffer from depression. The Facebook study quietly dismantles that model. If a week of altered posts can shift the emotional tone of 700,000 people, then a meaningful portion of what any of us feels on a given day may have been delivered rather than generated. That matters more than it first appears. Psychologists have long documented mood-congruent memory, our tendency to recall events that match how we feel right now. A person in a low state remembers failures and betrayals vividly, while the good years go dim. So a mood that arrives through a screen does not stay a passing mood. It reaches back and edits the story you tell about your own life. And with enough repetition, that story becomes your sense of self. I saw where it ends up. For years, people came into my office describing a heaviness that nothing in their marriage, work, or health could explain. Many spent hours a day inside these feeds. The system they walked into had no understanding for an engineered mood, only for disorder. A questionnaire was completed, a label assigned, and often a drug prescribed for a state that had been manufactured in a server farm. There was this assumption that our moods, without any particular event prompting them, must represent something biological. That's exactly why this is so serious. When our signals are flooded with noise, we lose the ability to read the ones that matter. There is freedom in seeing this. If some of your heaviness did not originate with you, it's not a verdict on who you are. You are not your mood. You are the one who can notice it, ask where it came from, and decide whether to keep carrying it. Outrage is the product. Once you know emotion can be steered, the question becomes which emotion a company would choose. We no longer have to guess. Internal documents released by former Facebook employee Frances Haugen in 2021 showed that beginning in 2017, the platform's ranking system counted an angry reaction as worth 5 times a like. Its own researchers warned that the system was rewarding outrage and division. Rewarding outrage and division. The business model did not change because anger keeps a person scrolling and scrolling. Scrolling is what's being sold. A team at New York University found that each moral or emotional word is a political post. Words like shame or evil raised its chance of being shared by about 20%. The algorithm did not invent our tribal instincts. It found them, measured them, and learned to feed them, and our children pay the steepest price. Among the Hagen documents was Facebook's own finding that Instagram made body image issues worse for 1 in 3 teenage girls. And the company knew. Adolescence is when the brain becomes acutely sensitive to status and belonging, and that sensitivity once had limits because the school hallway stayed behind when a child went home. Now, the hallway follows her into the bedroom, engineered by some of the most talented people in the world to keep her looking. Think about the people you've disagreed with in recent years. Maybe it's a brother-in-law, an old friend from high school, or the neighbor across the street. Sit across a table from any of them and you would likely find a decent person, someone who would help push your car out of the snow or show up at your father's funeral. Yet many of us have come to see entire categories of these same people as dangerous, foolish, or even evil. That perception did not form at our dinner tables. It was cultivated by a feed that profits from contempt. The algorithm learned that the surest way to hold our attention was to show us the most extreme voice from the other side, a stranger we will never meet, at the precise moment we were most likely to react. Over time, that stranger became the face of everyone who disagrees with us, including the people we love. A divided people spend their energy on each other, policing opinions and cutting off family, while the decisions that shape their lives are made quietly elsewhere. Clinically, anger is usually a secondary emotion sitting on top of fear, hurt, or powerlessness. The feed supplies an enemy that makes a person feel strong for a moment, but it can never supply what they actually need, which is agency and connection in their real life. So the anger returns the next day, a little stronger. The antidote is to notice when contempt arrives and ask a different question. Instead of asking, what is wrong with that person, ask how a reasonable human being came to see the world that way. That single shift breaks the circuit. Whenever anyone tells you a whole group of people is unworthy of basic love and respect, you are being manipulated. Fear contracts. Love expands. The machine runs on the first and has no defense against the second. If the feed works on how you feel, the search bar works on what you believe, with even less visibility. Psychologist Robert Epstein named it the search engine manipulation effect. In experiments published in 2015 with more than 4,500 undecided voters in the United States and India, his team showed people search results ordered to favor one candidate. Nothing in the results was false. Only the order changed, and that alone shifted voting preferences by 20% or more. Almost nobody noticed. They believed they had made up their own minds. We are vulnerable because we've been conditioned, and thousands of times we search for simple facts and the right answer sits at the top. Without ever deciding to, we learn that the top result is the true one. Are you getting this? Yeah. Then we search something uncertain, a drug, a candidate, a frightening diagnosis. And that trained trust comes with us. With Google handling roughly 90% of searches worldwide, there is essentially one list. I lived this when I began writing publicly about SSRIs around 2018. Every time someone pushed back, they arrived with the first page of a search. WebMD and industry-friendly sources assuring them these drugs were safe and effective. They cited studies they'd never opened. What struck me most was how certain they were. Researchers at Yale have shown that simply searching the internet makes people rate their own knowledge higher, even on topics they never looked up. We have outsourced our memory and kept the confidence. Artificial intelligence now delivers a single, fluent answer with no list at all, and that fluency tells you nothing about who shaped it. Having access to information is not the same as knowing something. Knowledge used to be earned. You read the whole book. You sat with a teacher, tested an idea against your own experience, and something settled in you that you could stand on. What most of us have now is borrowed certainty, an answer arranged by someone we will never meet, carried with the confidence of an expert and none of the understanding. When it's challenged, we cannot defend it from the inside, so we attack the person who questioned it. This is how consensus is manufactured. No one has to lie outright. It only takes control over what appears first, what gets repeated, and what gets buried. A generation raised this way learns to treat agreement as evidence, and most will never know the difference. What concerns me most is what happens to our inner authority. Each of us was born with discernment, a felt sense of when something is true and when something is off. Call it conscience, the still small voice, intuition, or the higher self. It strengthens with use and weakens with neglect. And every question handed to a search bar before we ask ourselves what we think makes it a little quieter. Put the two together and you see the loop. First, you're brought into agitation, fear, or outrage. Then in that state, you go looking for answers, and they're waiting for you in a predetermined order. You come away with a strong feeling and a confident opinion, and you believe both were your own. The answer is not to throw your phone in a lake. It's becoming more conscious. It's a simple act of noticing what's being done while it's being done. Start with your emotions, because that is where the hook goes in. When nothing in your actual day justifies the heaviness or fury you feel, ask whether it arose from your life or was delivered to you. If it was delivered, you are free to set it down. Then, reclaim your discernment. Spend time each day in silence, without input, so that your own thoughts have room to surface. Read the study instead of the headline. Seek out the strongest version of the view you oppose. Learn to say, "I don't know yet," and protect your children alongside other parents rather than alone. Because one family standing apart feels exposed, while a handful standing together changes what is normal. We'll be back with Stephen Ben Noon right after this. This is Caravan. Thanks for being here. Hang on.
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2: Hurricane Isaias has made landfall in the western Florida panhandle. The storm has weakened to a Category 1 hurricane as it moves inland. The region is dealing with widespread flooding, severe wind gusts, storm surge, and heavy rain. Over 500,000 customers are without power across Florida and Alabama. A hurricane warning is in effect from Louisiana to the panhandle, where forecasters are warning of, quote, life-threatening inundation over the next day and a half. And President Trump is slamming the leadership of New York Governor Kathy Hochul, speaking at a rally in Syracuse Friday night alongside Republican candidate for governor Bruce Blakeman. Trump said Democrats created the affordability problems with the nation. Trump also shouted out former heavyweight champion Mike Tyson, who traveled to the rally with Trump. Hochul is running for another term. I'm Jim Ford.
1: Denver weather.
3: For Denver and the Front Range tonight, enjoying some clear skies as we get ready for another weekend. Lows in the middle and upper 50s. Lower and mid 80s continue for Saturday under a mostly sunny sky. Winds might get a little brisk in the afternoon. Middle and upper 50s with a slight increase in clouds Saturday night. Sunday, a little shower activity in the foothills, dry over the plains. Highs in the mid 70s with lows low 50s. Monday and Tuesday, temps in the 70s will keep it mainly dry. The metro's chances for showers will be next Tuesday and Wednesday. I'm meteorologist Don Watson.
4: Current temperature
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6: 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The Iranian currency has hit another record low. 2.5 million to 1. 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
0: I want to leave you with this. I want to tell you that Dr. Roger McPhillan, his outfit is called Radically Genuine. Just remember this. And these are the words of Dr. Roger McPhillan, MCFILLIN. These companies know which emotion keeps you scrolling and which result you will trust. The one thing they cannot manufacture is your awareness. The moment you see the loop clearly, it begins to lose its grip. Where your attention goes, your life follows. Decide for yourself where that will be. Awaken. Oh, yeah. I want to get him on the program so bad. That will happen. That really will. Now, Stephen Ben Noon returns. Yes, he's an investigative journalist, a geopolitical analyst, and host of Israeli News Live. For decades, he's researched international affairs with a particular focus on the Middle East and intelligence operations and diplomacy and the strategic forces shaping global events. Drawing on years of experience studying intelligence, military affairs, and international negotiations, Stephen examines how political decisions, economic interests, energy security, and regional conflicts intersect behind the headlines. You know, the headlines with the trigger words in them. His work explores the relationships between governments and intelligence services and financial interests and emerging centers of power, offering a long view perspective on the geopolitical shifts reshaping today's world. He comes back to us from the 2nd of September, and we welcome him with open arms, the one and only Stephen Ben Noon. Welcome back, Stephen. It's great to have you on tonight. How are you doing?
12: Thank you, John. I'm doing great. How about yourself?
0: Oh, just too good for my own good. I have to be careful. So, so where shall we begin? Wow, what a wacky world. How about this? Stephen has a remarkable account involving cities built inside the mountains of Iran. You know, just a couple of nights ago, we were talking about these deep underground bases and some other things. This subject features, you know, sprinkled here and there. People are aware that certainly the possibility they exists. But facilities, he says, were deliberately positioned well above the surrounding basin. Well, the question is, why build them there? From Iran and the Houthis to war, catastrophic flooding, a possible pole shift, preparations for survival. Tonight, Stephen's going to blaze the trail, and we're going to follow it without assuming where it leads. What are they preparing for? Stephen, you mentioned something to me about cities in the mountains. Cities in the mountains, not like a chalet, but actually in the mountains, like inside the mountains. So where did this story begin, and what can you safely tell us about what you have learned?
12: Well, it actually began because as I was examining this relentless desire to take Iran down, and, you know, I already had some of my own conjectures to start with, and it wasn't anything to do with some kind of calamity, but it was more to do with what I thought would be the Silk Road Initiative, knowing that Iran was the country that when China's railways came in that direction, they have to go through Iran before they could split off and go towards Europe or towards the south, towards Israel, and then down into Africa. And, you know, so I always felt like, okay, well, what if they wanted, if General Wesley Clark said they got to take down seven nations in 5 years, which long past that time frame, ending with Iran, knowing that Israel, with their Eden on plan, in other words, they want to take everything from the Nile to the Euphrates, well, Iran is well over the other side of the Euphrates, so why Iran? Why did they want to take down Iran, and why is Iran last? Well, everything else pretty much has fell into place. All the other countries have been decimated to some point, overthrown, Bashar al-Assad, Syria, the last that they ran out of Dodge, and Israel now is occupying southern Lebanon. They've wiped out Gaza, and they're even occupying parts of Syria now outside of the Golan. So, you know, I see that the plan is coming. In fact, just the other day, I met a man I've been watching for a while. His name is Chosey. He's got a channel on YouTube there. And he was saying that Jordan is next. I'd already been believing that anyway, because that's part of the greater Israeli project. You got to take all these countries down. But still, I kept coming back. Why Iran? Well, I began to notice something fundamentally different in Iran, though, that no other country had. And that was the way they built their underground cities. I knew from a good friend of mine who is Iranian. He's not living in the country now. He used to own a very large company there. And when he did live there, that's when I actually first met him, and he always would give me some of the most amazing intel ever that I've ever gotten, always extremely accurate. And he would tell me different things about the country. At one point he told me there are more than 50 underground cities. That's the way he called them, underground. Normally, he would call them missile cities, but different ones serve different purposes, things like that. And so one day, John, I said to him, I said, look, because I know that he knows a diplomat in Iran, foreign diplomat. He's never told me which country, but he did tell me how he knows him and why. They were business partners. And And this guy has always given him some amazing information. I said, can you do me a favor? And I said, are you going to be talking to him anytime soon? He said, yes, I'm actually expected to talk to him very soon. I said, I am trying to wrap my head around why Israel and the United States are hell-bent on bringing this country down. I said, they don't seem to care how much the Hormuz Strait is destroyed, how much, you know, revenue is destroyed. The whole works. They just don't seem to care, John. They're just like on a wild, crazy binge. They don't care how many pipelines are destroyed, how high gas prices go, or anything anywhere in the world. They're still determined to take Iran down, and it's not over yet. I said, so I would like to know something. I said, now this is really probably the stupidest and craziest thing that you could ever imagine. I said, but there's something I noticed about your country that's different. I said, when I begin to do a research on those underground facilities that are known, that's just the ones that are known, there was a unique feature that Iran did when they built their underground cities does not compare to anywhere else in the world. And that is the entrance to the tunnels are at minimum 150 feet above the basin where the tunnels are built. I said, I've seen them as high as 400 feet. And that's the best I can tell using satellite photos, using AI to help to try to get a determination of how high they are. I said, to me, that just seems unusual. I said, now I'm not no engineer specialist or anything like that. It just seems kind of odd. I said, with that being in mind, I cannot help but think, what does Iran know that we don't? Or what do we maybe know, and that's the reason why we're so hell-bent on destroying Iran and taking their country. Maybe it's because America or Israel or both or whatever, they want those underground cities for their own purpose. I said, that may be crazy, I said, this is the crazy conspiracy theories. I said, but one thing that comes to mind is Planet X, right? So he tells me, he says, you know, Steve, he says, I will ask. He said, but I will tell you. Years ago, I asked him about Planet X, and he just laughed at me and said, that is about the stupidest thing he ever heard. I said, okay. But he said, but listen, he said, you're my friend, and I will ask. So a couple of days go by. He talks to him, and then he calls me. He said, I asked him about the tunnels or, you know, the cities that we have and why there is a difference in the way they're constructed. He said, but I told him, you noticed these things and you were really

0: on doing the cities, because they would say, what are we expecting, Noah's flood? I said, what? He said, yeah. He said, he told me. They would joke around with each other and say, are we expecting Noah's flood? Why can't we just drive right into the mountain at this level that we're at? We're already up in the mountains anyway. And it would give us a lot more cover from the enemy if they bomb us. Why are we going so high up and then drilling into the mountains? He said, no one ever answered the question. He said, now, to make things worse, he said, after the war began with the United States, remember the first pause that we had? And Pedram told him, he said, yes. He said, two of those engineers vanished from the country. But we know that they vanished with help. He says, when we go and we find they were supposedly going to take their family for a quick trip on one particular engineer, when we realized he was gone, there was a country that we found his car near the border. He said, we went to his back to his home. Everything was gone. Nothing. No evidence of any kind. Everything that they knew about these, the engineering of these facilities, were all gone. So I told him, I said, well, that answers the question in one way. I said, but it doesn't tell us what they're anticipating. Are they anticipating a meteorite or something like this? So anyway, I said, okay. I said, well, that's an interesting concept. And I said, so they really think that, you know, some kind of flood. He said, but you know, the funny thing is, Stephen, he said, he didn't want to say anything else because he told me, he said, look, I can't tell you if I did know. So then a day or two goes by, and Roddy Meyer came on my program to do an interview. In fact, he'd sent me a text. He said, I saw your mind control interview. He said, I wanted to let you know. That was very, very interesting. Now, Roddy Meyer, he is the executive vice president for EMP Shield. Now, of course, when he comes on the program, we talk as friends. He does not talk as a representative of EMP Shield, but nonetheless, that's his position. Very knowledgeable man. And he does have a YouTube channel called Live Done Free, and that's where they talk about prepping and things like that. He's a very avid prepper. He lives completely off the grid. He produces his own power, his own water, everything, farming. I mean, right down to what he eats. His family has been like this for years. I actually have been to his home before. And so he tells me, he says, maybe we should do an interview together. He says, because I'll share with you some things that I know, the dangers that we're facing that are coming. And by the way, we're leading into the same issue about these mountains and the and what they're expecting.
1: Okay.
0: So I said, all right. So he comes on, and before he comes on, we started talking about Iran's underground missile cities. And I said to him, I said, Roddy, what do you think about that? I said, here we're talking about a diplomat of Iran. He tells the friend of mine that, you know, they used to joke around saying, what are we preparing for, Noah's flood? I said, you know, it's not like some kind of catastrophic event. He said, yes. He said, pole shift. I said, well, you say that very casually. And he says, well, that's what they're anticipating. He said, let me tell you some things like this. And some of the things he actually says on air, and I don't remember which things we said privately and which things he said on air. So if Roddy's listening, forgive me, Roddy, if I say something I ain't supposed to, but I'll try to behave myself here. But he said to me, he says, you know, Steve, he says, right now, which, you know, he does have visits to the Pentagon. He knows generals there because of the work that they do and for securing of the nation. He said, right now in the United States, he said, and this is public knowledge. You can look it up. It's been declassified. All of our military bases are building their own grids. They're totally coming off of the grid of what we have here now. Everything is in a rush mode to separate every military base with its own independent grid. He said, Steve, they're preparing for something. He said, war, yes, no doubt.

0: war as well, not that there's going to be an invasion in this country. He said, but I do know, and there's things that I cannot speak about publicly, and so I won't go beyond what he said on that, but he did say that the threats that we are facing are more real than you could ever imagine. Electric magnetic pulse, China now can do I want to say 200,000, something like that. It's like 200 something. It used to be 50. I don't know if it's 50,000 volts or whatever it is, but I may have that number wrong, but I know it's 200 instead of 50. That's how strong the EMP they can now deliver, which is four times greater than ever before. He said, you know, the ship that was sitting out in the out near the Iran off the coast there, where there was a bomb that went off near it that rendered that ship completely incapacitated. I said, yes. I said, my Iranian source said that they had used a special device not hitting the ship, but they totally destroyed everything on board the ship. He said, yes, they EMP'd the ship. And he said, I know that directly from people that I know in D.C. He said they did EMP the ship. He said, and your friend is right, everything was fried. He said, in fact, they were afraid to try to go rescue the ship for fear that Iran would do it to another ship. Now, I'm sure by now they've already rescued the ship and got the sailors out of there, but they were left 300 sailors on board this ship with no nothing, no water, no radios, no engine could run, no nothing. He said that was minor compared to the capacity that Iran has. He said, but let me also let you know, America has so much weaponry you couldn't even begin to imagine. And I've always heard that. I've heard that it's not that we don't have enough weapons to blow things up, it's what we have to defend ourselves, the other issue. But he said, anyway, they're preparing. And he said, and I'll tell you another thing that you're not going to hear. He said, Trump doesn't care about the deficit. He said, none of them do. He said they're not worried about how much money they spend, how far they drive the country in debt, or whether or not the country will go completely busted. He said, but you have to think about it like this. If you knew a catastrophic event was coming far worse than any war that could ever happen, and you got a bunch of credit cards, and let's say you know tomorrow or within the next 6 months or whatever the case is, everything was just going to come to a complete end. He said, what would you do? I said, well, you're probably going to max all those credit cards. He said, exactly. He said, that's what they're doing. And I said, well, how does this relate to Iran? He said, well, your point is very interesting to begin with. He said that they've built all these underground facilities and their basins are much higher. He said, I have heard the discussion of a catastrophic pole shift happening, which would naturally displace the waters on the earth. And he said, so maybe this is what Iran is aware of as well, and you may be right. He said they may be after those underground facilities because Iran built them with something in mind of such a catastrophic nature, and they were willing to risk their underground cities being destroyed. I said, well, let me tell you something that Pedram said to me about that as well. He said, America could have easily destroyed some of these underground cities already. He said, in fact, there are some of these underground cities, he said, that we know they know where they are. And they're also missile cities. He said, and not one bomb has ever fell upon them. Even when they did the last round of bombings with the B-52s and all the other bombs that they dropped in there, he said they intentionally never used any bombs that would destroy those underground cities. They were trying to wreak havoc, yes, but they don't want to. He said, for some reason, they have the capability, but they have chosen not to destroy them. He said, that speaks volumes to the Iranians. They know they want those cities, too. So I said, so there's really a, there, he said, well, he said, it's not that the poles haven't been shifting. We know this. He said, but it's because of the sun. is something, he says, scientists are aware that there's the activity that is happening, that that could happen. And he said, you know, he says, I don't know a time frame. No one has ever given me a time frame on it. But he said, I can tell you that there is a mad rush in this country militarily to get ready for it. And they are expecting a huge loss of life. And he said, and when you consider that, let me tell you like this. And I really appreciated what he said here. He said, it's not that they don't care about the American people in Washington. He said, they actually really do care. He said, whatever they know that's coming, they realize there's nothing they can do to prevent it.
1: Well, I must say, what better than a conversation with Stephen Ben Noon to blow the clouds away? Yes. Sounds pretty dismal, bro. It really does. Yeah, it does. Okay. That was a joke, Stephen. I'm just kidding, okay?
0: Yes, I know.
1: Okay. All right. Well, there are definitely some things out there we don't want to bump up against, but I take it what you're telling us is that this is regarded as being inevitable. All right, we'll take this break and come back with Stephen Ben Noon. Thanks for being here tonight. Settle back. All will be well. Besides, Father God is in control. Yesterday, today, and tomorrow. Yeah? So why worry? Worry is the thief of time. But learning is time well spent. So let's continue to learn together on Caravan. Stand by.
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15: Residents in and around Florida are bracing for lots of rain this weekend. Hurricane Isaias has made landfall in the western Florida panhandle. The storm has weakened to a Category 1 hurricane as it moves inland. The region is dealing with widespread flooding, severe wind gusts, storm surge, and heavy rain. Over 500,000 customers are without power across Florida and Alabama. A hurricane warning is in effect from Louisiana to the panhandle, where forecasters are warning, quote, of life-threatening inundation over the next day and a half. President Trump is slamming the leadership of New York Governor Kathy Hochul, speaking at a rally in Syracuse Friday night, alongside Republican candidate for governor, Bruce Blakeman. Trump said Democrats created the affordability problems facing the nation. Trump also shouted out former heavyweight champion Mike Tyson, who traveled to the rally with Trump. Hochul is running for another term against Blakeman, with recent polls showing Blakeman trailing the incumbent. It's unclear if the execution of Nedel Hassan by firing squad will be live-streamed. On Thursday, Secretary of War Pete Hegseth said the execution of Hassan will be public, and accompanying reports said the Defense Department plans to live-stream it. On Friday, Trump told reporters it hasn't been determined yet if Hassan's execution will be live-streamed. The former Army doctor killed 12 soldiers, one civilian, and an unborn baby in November of 2009 at Fort Hood in Texas. And Meta is admitting its algorithm has been suggesting a song by the rock band Creed to users too often. In a statement Friday, the tech giant said it found Instagram users were being suggested to use the 1999 song Higher on posts and stories more than intended. I'm Jim Forbes.
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16: For Denver and the Front Range tonight, enjoying some clear skies as we get ready for another weekend. Lows in the middle and upper 50s. Lower and mid 80s continue for Saturday under a mostly sunny sky. Winds might get a little brisk in the afternoon. Middle and upper 50s with a slight increase in clouds Saturday night. Sunday, a little shower activity in the foothills, dry over the plains. Highs in the mid 70s with lows low 50s. Monday and Tuesday, temps in the 70s will keep it mainly dry. The metro's chances for showers will be next Tuesday and Wednesday. I'm meteorologist Don Watson.
17: Current temperature
12: 63 degrees.
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0: Welcome to Hour 2 of Caravan to Midnight, episode 2850. And we're spending it with Stephen Ben Noon, Cities in the Mountains. Stephen, let me ask you something. The thing about the basin, you gave me this very specific detail. These facilities are built 150 to almost 400 feet above the basin. What does that measurement refer to? Where is the basin, and why does that, and what is the basin, and why does that elevation matter?
1: Yes, when you're in the mountain, for example, as we know, anybody that looks at the topical map of Iran, you have a huge Zagros Mountains that come down the left side of the country there. And when they would go up into the mountains to build an underground city, boring into the mountains with these, normally it's like a nuclear type of device that just melts the rock as it goes into it, the basin would be the valley up in between the mountains, wherever they're drilling at. So when they come in there and you got your, what you call your ground base, you're at the bottom of the mountain, but the mountain is already kind of like Colorado. If you think about Colorado, they call it the Mile High City. You don't even think you're in the mountains, but you're a mile elevation above sea level.
0: Yep.
1: And then when you go up into the mountains, and let's say it's an 8,000-foot mountain, but you're already 5,000 foot in the air, so there's 3,000 foot of mountain above you. Well, when you're driving up into there, you're going up in elevation, but let's say you're in a valley right there. That's your basin, is that valley. And then suddenly, Iran decides, well, we need to go higher up the side of that mountain and then bore into it. That's what didn't make sense to the Iranians that were working on it, because most people, even China, if you look at some of their more latest underground developments that they've got satellite footage of, right at the basin, in other words, in the valley of those mountains, they dig into the mountain and then build their underground city. But Iran is not doing that. And what's interesting, I can't confirm this completely, I'm just looking at some of the different ones that we do know about that Iran has made public to the world. You'll notice that if the mountain basin is at a lower elevation, and I'm just going to have to use some hypothetical ideas on this, but let's say that the basin is at 1,500 feet above sea level, they tend to go higher up, at least 200 feet or higher, before they go into the side of the mountain. If the basin is, say, like 2,500 foot up, and the basin in that particular mountain range area there happens to be much higher, they only have to go about 150 foot higher. And these are the best calculations I can get from using photographic and different types of imagery from satellite views that have been made public, and then being able to gauge that based off of the pixelation off of the screen. I kind of learned how to do that type of stuff. There again, I'm not perfect at it, but that was the average that I came up with on that. Now, are we all 50 foot or so? Sure could be, because you're doing it based on a different type of measurement. But it is consistent. And then, of course, when I noted that, and Pedram asked the foreign minister about that, foreign diplomat of Iran about that issue, he knew of it as well. And if you look at some of the pictures, you'll see that. You'll see, like, there's some pictures available online. You'll see down below, there's like a valley, which we call the basin of Iran. It's the lowest point in that mountain area where they can set up things at. But then they go up the side of the mountain some considerable distance before they burrow into the mountain. And what that whole argument was with the people that were building it, they said, well, it doesn't make sense. If you go higher up, then you have less mountain above you to protect you from bombs. And they would say, doesn't it make more sense to start here at the bottom, where we have another 300 or 400 foot of mountain rock in between us and the surface to protect us? And that was why, for those that were working on building this, it didn't make sense. Not to mention, to get the machine like that, you know, to get it up that high. I've seen one when I was living in Europe. They have one, I forget which country I was in where I saw it at, but they had one like on display, one of the older types that would bore these tunnels into the mountains. And of course he, I remember Pedro, I mean, I don't remember what the estimate was, but he would explain to me about how fast they could dig into that mountain and how far they could go within a given period of time. Like, let's say within a month's time, they could dig, like, I don't know, like a mile into the mountain. That's how fast these things can actually tunnel. And now they have them big enough to where you could drive like two semis side by side. And you can tell Iran has fairly large ones because in some of the images they release, the tunnels are quite significant, big enough for a tractor trailer to drive down the middle and have enough room to store different things on both sides of the mountain. But all the mountains, though, that they do this in, they're consistently like that. Cheyenne Mountain, for example. Now, I've never, just the pictures I've seen, I don't know if there's a lower basin than where they went in at, but it looks like they go in at the bottom of the basin into the mountains. They have plenty of top above. One thing, though, he did tell me, I thought was interesting, he said, was that the ladder tunnels that they bore in Iran, they did make those higher than what the initial ones that they did, let's say going back 10 years ago, they went higher up than the ones that they did 20, 25 years ago. And he said he doesn't, nobody really knows why, because there again, they won't answer that question. So, but Rowdy Meyer with EMP Shield, he was telling me though that, and one of the things we said in this interview, because I was looking at the transcript of that while we were on break, he said, every nation is preparing. Now, that is more so about war, but also the obvious of maybe something else is coming. Because I mentioned to Rowdy, I said, well, do you remember when Tucker Carlson recently, I forget who he was doing the interview with, but he was talking to this man and he said, you know, right when I came back from my meeting with Mike Huckabee in Israel, he said, I flew to the White House and I had a private meeting with President Trump. And he said, I brought up to the president. He said, look, he says, you know, Mike Huckabee has just given Israel a green light to basically go over there and take over any and every country that's in their area there. And he said, Mr. President, he says, why is our foreign diplomat doing something like that? He goes, well, they got a right to protect themselves, whatever, he says, something about that, you know. And then he says, well, he said, sir, he says, you did not want to go to war with Iran. You campaigned against this. And now it's like we're just fighting anything and everything that Israel wants us to fight. And so at some point in the conversation, Tucker Carlson says, the president told him, he says, well, you know, Tucker, he said, in the end, we all die anyway. And he said, nice. That's just really getting kind of hard. He says, but Mr. President, he says, we have children, we have grandchildren. What about them? He said, and the president just goes, ah, he said, whatever that means, you know, right? So when I first heard this, I thought, okay, let's give benefit for the doubt. I would look at it as three possibilities. One, president knows, okay, he's started in his 80s now, and maybe he said this because he figures, well, we all die in the end, we all die anyway, and he's not much worried about what the future is. Maybe he means it that way. Tucker didn't seem to feel that way about his comment, though, and I think Tucker was not looking at some cataclysmic event. I think Tucker was looking at this more from the perspective of war. And is this going to end up in a nuclear war? And when I was talking to Rowdy about this, he was mentioning to me, and it's actually almost at that particular point in time, he said, I know that every country in the world right now is preparing. They're preparing for war. They're preparing for things that are very unexpected that could be coming. He said, everywhere. He said, Steve, everywhere they're doing it. He said, Russia's doing it, we're doing it, Europe's doing it, other countries around the world are doing it, the Arab countries are all preparing for the inevitable. And then I said to him, I said, you know, besides these crazy cities in Iran being built very strategically different than anything else in the world. I said, I know also, too, Sweden and Finland have been building more underground bunkers and reinforcing their bunkers. And I said, their underground bunkers can actually house nearly their entire populations. I said, now, from what I understand with them, though, theirs is more so because of nuclear war. That's the concern they're worried about. And then I get this, and not even, I hadn't even done the video yet with Roddy at the time, nor had I done the one with Pedro, because Pedro and I actually did the video together. He's finally, for the first time, I mean, I've known him for about 9 years, and he came out recently and was willing to come on with me in interviews, which was surprising, because I figured that'd be a huge risk for him. Not that he's not an intelligence operative or anything like that, but he just knows a lot of information. But, so anyway, we did talk about this in the interview, and I put that out publicly. But one thing that happened, though, right before I put that out publicly, I got a phone call from a friend of mine that's an engineer in FEMA. And this was maybe 4 or 5 days before we actually, even before I knew this information here. And I was told that, said, you know, the strange thing is, we're being told internally, this is not public knowledge, just internal, we need to make sure that we have some type of shelter with at least 5 foot of earth above our heads. He says, Stephen, what in the world do you think they think is coming? I said, well, that sounds more like nuclear bomb type of activity to me. I said, because 5 foot of earth, I said, it's, you know, I did nuclear health physics back 100 years ago when I was young. I said, but yeah, that would be for the protection against radiation fallout. I said, but it doesn't do you no good. I said, because you can't come out if you have nuclear. I said, but yeah, it would protect you as long as you're not near the blast. It would help you from, you know, concussion, things like that. Yes, that would make sense. And so that being said, and then she sends me this, after I did the video about this underground, or this, what Iran was doing with these underground cities and what my hypothesis was on this, she said, you need to hear what Mike from around the world said on Begley's program. Now, I've heard Mike say these things before, and so she tells me what minute mark to go to and everything, and he's talking about this water event. And Mike's been talking about this water event for years, and I've heard about it for years myself, that there's coming a water event on the earth, and that allegedly you should be 200 miles away from a coastline. All right? What kind of event? Nobody wants to tell you what it is, right? Just there's some kind of event coming that's going to cause a massive water displacement. But then Mike says on this video with Paul Begley just recently, he says, we're talking about sustained winds of about 176 miles per hour for several days.
0: Wow.
1: And Paul's like, inline winds? All right, now I already knew what an inline wind was because I talked about it before we started having them. That's actually calls from the sun. He says, no, not like that. He says, I'm talking about globally. He said, there won't be a tree left standing on the earth. Now, he never says anything about what causes that, but that's exactly what a pole shift would cause. Because there's that sudden stop or change or move or whatever. I don't even really know how it works. Harold Kautz-Villa, he used to come to our place in Prague years ago. He's a pretty well-known scientist. And he used to talk about the pole shift to me. And he said, we don't really know when, but we are expecting that it will. And I said, well, what would happen? He said, well, Steve, he said, you got to think about it. He says, right now, he said, it keeps moving. He said, the North Pole is not where the North Pole used to be. He said, but the Earth keeps moving. Eventually, he said, it's going to snap. And when it does, it's going to be like a sudden jolt. And when the Earth does that, he said, all the water is going to jolt with it. The continents will be jolted with it. The atmosphere, the winds, he said, you got to keep in mind, the Earth is spinning it. I forget what he said the revolutions of the Earth is, but if we remember from high school, we'd remember, but, you know, over 1,000 miles an hour, suddenly you change that, whatever course you change it. Let's say you change it so many miles per hour, whatever the case may be, but that causes the winds to change. And I think Marshall Masters told me one day, we were talking on the phone, and he says, we're talking about 200-mile-an-hour winds. And he said, going on for, say, 24 hours. He said, what do you think is going to happen on the Earth then? You know, now...
0: Right.
1: Yeah, John, I'm like this. I told my wife, I hear all this stuff, you know, I get off, you know, after we're done with all this. And I told my wife, I said, look, I'm not going into panic mode. I said, because, look, if something like that's going to happen and they really think that so much of humanity is going to die, I said, I'm not interested in crawling in any hole. I said, you know, if it happens, it's probably going to catch you probably when you're asleep in bed anyway. So it's not like you're going to have time to go run into some little underground bunker somewhere. You know, it's all of a sudden I'll be like, the house is going like the guy that gets caught in a tornado. You know, I said, so what can you do about it? I said, why worry about it? Why not just enjoy life and quit worrying about it? So, you know,
0: that's
1: what it is.
0: Yeah.
1: But the wars that were supposed, from what Roddy is saying to me, he said that it looks like that this event, that he still puts that off in the future a bit. He said what it appears to be, from what he can gather from generals that he knows from the Pentagon and stuff, is that we're facing a situation to where these world leaders know these things are going to come eventually, but they're all fighting over who's going to control what territory of the Earth after the event passes. He said, so at this rate, they don't care how much money they spend. I guess they have an idea of when it's coming because they seem to like know where they need to be at that time before it gets here. I don't know how they know it, but for whatever reason. But he said that when it comes to the fighting the wars, they're wanting to control whatever they can control of the part of the world for themselves. He said, so everybody is fighting to dominate certain parts. He said, Israel's fighting to dominate the Middle East. He said, we're fighting to dominate Canada, Iceland, this whole hemisphere here. Russia is fighting. They want to control Western Europe, if not all of Europe, and Europe wants to control Russia. And he said, and China doesn't want us in Japan. They don't want us in the middle, out there in the Far East, and they're fighting to dominate their entire region of the world. And he said, everybody doesn't care what everybody spends. They're all wanting to spend everything they got, and they're not worried about it. And that's what he said. He said straight up, he said, Steve, they do not care about the deficit.
0: They don't care about the deficit. I don't even know if I should say anything about this, but it's already out there in the internet sphere. But I'm beginning to think that there might be some credence to what's being posited out there, that we're talking about, you know, guns and knives and nukes and things like that. But and you hear one minute that, according to a man that I spoke with years ago, who's I think he passed away in 2023, and he was about peak oil, Lindsay Williams, I believe his name is, and so there's that peak oil. But the thing that he posited was that Iran has a lot of oil. And if they were suddenly to flood the world with cheap oil, it would collapse the Western economies, starting with the United States. So I'm beginning to wonder if it's one of those, look over there, look over there. I mean, what happened to 3i Atlas? It came floating in, then apparently floated out. At the same time, there are lots of people, it seems, lots of people in agencies. I'll just run this past you. I'll be brief. The underground facility question is pretty interesting. There's a legitimate reason why governments would care about subterranean infrastructure and hardened facilities and grid protection and communication, satellites, all that stuff. Severe geomagnetic storms from the sun can induce currents in long conductors and damage or disrupt electrical infrastructure. So the U.S. Geological Survey is explicitly working on this problem. Apparently right now, it's 2026 material describes the magnetotelluric work as helping understand and mitigate vulnerabilities to space weather and geomagnetic storms. But that's a little bit different from their building underground facilities because they know a pole reversal is coming. The big question remains, you know what I mean? What is it that they know that nobody is releasing to anybody that could in any way get out into the public? That's the big question.
1: Allegedly, John, what you just mentioned is what Roddy said would cause the pole to shift. It is the electromagnetic things that are happening on the sun that is causing our Earth to do what it's doing. But what I don't understand, though, is how does that cause a sudden shift? The FEMA engineer was saying to me the other day, you know, because we got into these conversations, she says, well, they're talking about the Navy said they found Atlantis, and they're expecting if we do have some type of event on the Earth, that Atlantis is going to rise up out of the ocean.
0: Wow, you know, that's nuts, I guess.
1: But you know, they claim that every so many, and I don't know how this works, every millions of years or whatever, these things happen. So who knows, John? I don't know.
0: Well, and Earth's magnetic North Pole has been moving for decades. NOAA says it's currently moving roughly north-northwest at about 55 kilometers per year. And the latest geomagnetic models continue to track the movement. So this magnetic field is also weakening in some regions, most notably the South Atlantic anomaly is what they're calling it. NOAA's latest state of the field assessment specifically notes continued pole drift and further deepening of that anomaly. And there's something else, but I'll get to it after this. I got to stop. There's another little bit of information I can pass along to you. It may be useful. And if it isn't useful, then, well, we'll get rid of it, right? Okay, you heard what the lady said. Get that caravan to Midnight App. You could be anywhere you want it to be, and the signal reaches you. Yes, right there on the app. You can listen to the program in progress right now. So get it, Apple or Google, either one.
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3: Hurricane Isaias has made landfall in the western Florida panhandle. The storm has weakened to a Category 1 hurricane as it moves inland. The region is dealing with widespread flooding, severe wind gusts, storm surge, and heavy rain. Over 500,000 customers are without power across Florida and Alabama. A hurricane warning is in effect from Louisiana to the Panhandle, where forecasters are warning of, quote, life-threatening inundation over the next day and a half. And President Trump is slamming the leadership of New York Governor Kathy Hochul. Speaking at a rally in Syracuse Friday night, alongside Republican candidate for governor Bruce Blakeman, Trump said Democrats created the affordability problems with the nation. Trump also shouted out former heavyweight champion Mike Tyson, who traveled to the rally with Trump. Hochul is running for another term. I'm Jim Ford.
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4: For Denver and the Front Range tonight, enjoying some clear skies as we get ready for another weekend. Lows in the middle and upper 50s. Lower and mid 80s continue for Saturday under a mostly sunny sky. Winds might get a little brisk in the afternoon. Middle and upper 50s with a slight increase in clouds Saturday night. Sunday, a little shower activity in the foothills, dry over the plains. Highs in the mid 70s with lows low 50s. Monday and Tuesday, temps in the 70s will keep it mainly dry. The Metro's chances for showers will be next Tuesday and Wednesday. I'm meteorologist Don Watson.
2: Current temperature
5: 64 degrees.
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6: 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What's on the ballot is the Supreme Court of the United States and its independence. What's on the ballot is whether we maintain a secure border or another open border.
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5: Foundations of Freedom, a look at America's founding principles and the leaders who shaped our nation.
11: Ronald Reagan believed freedom was more than a political system or a set of laws. In 1988, he said, "Freedom describes the God-given condition of the human soul." For Reagan, liberty was not something government created. It was something government was called to respect and to protect. That idea sits at the heart of the American experiment. Our rights do not come from rulers, institutions, or political majorities. They belong to us by nature and by God. And when we understand freedom that way, our responsibility becomes clearer. Government may protect liberty. Laws may preserve it, but neither can give us what was never theirs to grant. Freedom begins with the recognition that human dignity and liberty come before government, not from it.
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0: As we visit here with Stephen Van Noon, you know, a magnetic pole reversal is, of course, not the Earth physically flipping over. But the magnetic field can weaken and become complicated. And I find this very interesting, with multiple magnetic poles appearing temporarily before eventually settling into the opposite polarity. Geological evidence indicates that reversals take hundreds of thousands of years, although the precise timescale is debated. U.S. Geological Survey currently says there's no reason to believe a reversal is imminent, and NOAA's position is similar. The field is presently declining, but its strength is still higher than it's been during most of the last 50,000 years. Now, how they measure that, I do not know, but they're smart people, so maybe there is an accurate technique that they have employed. There is no reliable way to predict that a reversal is about to happen. But this underground facility question is really the interesting part to me. There is a legitimate reason why governments would care about subterranean infrastructure and grid protection and communication satellites and these severe geomagnetic storms from the sun. USGS is explicitly working on this problem right now. So let's just keep calm, because nobody really knows what's going to happen. You know, you can read the symptoms and then maybe nothing happens, or you see a little symptom and kaboom, something big happens. It's just life is dicey down here on planet Earth. You know, people, you know, let's just not be too sure we know what's going to happen, because we don't.
1: Exactly. Exactly. I pulled up out of our interview, and I want to share some of the things with Roddy Meyer, what he said during that interview. He said, he quoted, and this is from, he attributed this to the prediction of the EMP Commission that was released, declassified in 2017, that if an EMP attack were to happen here in America, they believe in 12 months, 90% of the population would be dead. I think that's a little bit far-reaching personally, but he also stated, he said, nobody's coming to help. He discussed the military installations becoming independent of the civilian electrical grid, which is what I was mentioning earlier. He said, I've been to the Pentagon. I'm in a lot of these meetings, and the threat is just super real. That's an actual quote, right? He said, this is especially, let me go on further. He said, the threat level is changing dramatically. He said, China tested, this is something he was aware of, China tested an 86,000 volt per meter device that officials anticipate threats reaching 200,000 volts per meter compared with the 50,000 volt per meter protection benchmark. That's the EMP strike. That's the type of weapons that China is now capable of using on us if they decided to do it. Now, keep in mind, this is the technology that Iran used on our warship there in that region, which, by the way, just for a latest update, Iran and the United States have been allowing oil to traverse the strait here recently, but from my latest update I got earlier today from Pedram, he said they are anticipating war to restart back up again, but they are allowing oil to move back and forth right now. Anyway, Roddy goes on to say they're going to build and have already begun to build microgrids at all military installations, completely taking it off our national grid. That's what we were talking about earlier. I just wanted to actually quote some of the things that he says here in here. He said, it sure seems to me that they're preparing the battlefield. And he said, maybe this is something that I thought was interesting, because what I'm about to quote that he said here during the interview at about the 30-minute mark here is something that my wife said several years ago. And keep in mind, Roddy has always been a very strong Trump supporter. He said, maybe Trump is not here to save anything. He said, you know, maybe at the end of the day, Trump's here to control the demolition. He's talking about America.
0: Yeah.
1: He said, under an emergency declaration, you could be drafted now, this is what he said, from 17 to 45. And then special skills, you can be drafted from 20 to 54 years of age, if you have special skills. And he also mentioned that he would rather a city be nuked in America than them using the EMP attack, because at least the nukes would just be done and be over with. He said the EMP attack would cause such a devastation to everything. He said the national electric failure could devastate food distributions, refrigeration, medical services, essential infrastructure. So, you know, he says basically, you know, it's slow death. You know, for so many people that are so dependent upon these things, you know, if you can't get oxygen machines, you can't get the medications you need, the people that are diabetics, they wouldn't have insulin, so next thing you know, people are just dying, not to mention starvation and things like that. Because one thing Roddy mentioned there, which we all know anyway, and that is grocery stores no longer stock food for some long period of time. It's just straight from the warehouse to the store and out the door. There's no big supply, so if things suddenly were to go down because of an EMP attack, you're cooked.
0: You know? This is also strange. Keep rolling.
1: So the crazy thing about it was when we did this interview, I mean, like I said, 37,000 views, which that's not a lot of views, but for my channel, which normally averages about 10,000 to 15,000 views a video, that's a pretty popular video. People were interested in what you know was being said in the interview, and especially with Roddy, because he is, you know, he's not you know, a vice president, executive vice president of a big corporation like that, you know, carries some weight. And in reality, and he did say one thing. He said, and I agree with him on this. He said, you will not see an invasion in this country. He said, you won't. He said, I don't believe we'll ever have an invasion of China or any other country. He said, now, whether or not they would use an EMP or whether or not they would do a nuclear strike, he said, those things could be realistic. But an actual invasion, he said, it's just too far. We have too much water mass between us and these other nations that hate us in the first place. He said, now, internal strife, you know, different groups rising up, just like what we're seeing in France right now, the rioting, the pillaging, and of course, you know, France really kind of, and I said this back years ago when I lived in Prague and I watched all the migrants coming up from the Middle East after we decided to destroy Syria. I told my wife then, I said, isn't it interesting they're all going to Western Europe? I said, you don't see them coming to Eastern Europe. I said, in my mind, and I said this publicly back then, John, I said, my mind, it's a setup. They did this intentionally because they wanted to destroy the Western Europe because it's more like the United States. It's more like a Western core value. Not to mention, the other intention was, and that was to destroy the ethnic diversity, well, not diversity, but the ethnicity of the European people.
0: Absolutely. It's always been a bloodline war anyway.
1: Yeah. You know, and I said, why not Eastern Europe? Now, Eastern Europe is also ethnically, you know, more of a particular culture like Western Europe. But the difference is, Eastern Europe, even when I lived there, except for Prague is one of the few countries that was not, but they're still under that communistic, socialistic mindset. They're especially in the poorer countries like Hungary, Slovakia, you know, Lithuania, places like that, they're very dependent upon that type of system. So if Russia rolls in, it's no big deal to go right back to compliance. But Western Europe, they wanted to destroy Western Europe. They want to take away freedom. They want to take, and I think even freedom of religion. I mean, my wife has been working relentlessly to finish her book on Noahide laws, and then recently found out some crazy things about the United States. There's some states that have actually legislated these things.
0: Doesn't surprise me in the least. I understand the Noahide Congress is going to occur, November 2nd through the 5th, I think it is?
1: Yep. Yana actually, she was the first one to break that information publicly, and then it went viral. And the nice thing is, you know, I did a compilation of her work, because she's been doing this for 8 years now. Starting, one of the biggest ones that she ever did was when she was on with Rick Wiles on his TV program, and they shut him off YouTube right after her interview because the two of them went into things about this stuff coming, and it really angered YouTube at the time. But now it's really growing like wildfire. Now people are starting to wake up, and they recognize the seriousness of this. And I've been helping her with the editing going into her book, dealing with a lot of the footnotes. When you see the things that are written in the Talmud and things like that, oh my gosh, it is.

0: doubt it will be brought to fruition, but it doesn't look good for Western Europe. I mean, between, you mentioned, I mean, France is practically on fire. And I'll have a conversation with a man who's living in Germany now, and just because I don't hear much about unrest in Germany, but maybe there is some, and it's just not, you know, if it's not on the news, then it must not have happened, right?
1: Well, yeah, right. I expect things will just slowly but surely begin to escalate across Europe, and that's what's very, very troubling. I would not be shocked about Germany coming up pretty soon as well, because Germany took in a lot of migrants as well. A lot of Germans that, you know, because a lot of Germans are fairly wealthy, they were buying properties and homes in Hungary as a result of this when it first began to happen. I remember that we were still living there at the time, and we were seeing this migration because entire villages were being overrun. And, you know, and look, I mean, I don't have anything against Arabic people at all, you know, and the thing is, but when you go to displace entire populations that are used to this really crazy Sharia type of thinking, and you put them in the middle of a people that are nothing like that, you're asking for trouble. And I mean, we went over to France when this was all going on. I mean, you had a country that was once a beautiful country, and now the streets were just littered with tents everywhere. But now it's not, the Muslim population is one thing. What happened when they started, all the people from Africa started coming over, and they came into Spain, they began to migrate north and stuff, and they could not stop them. This is where a lot of the violence is coming from right now in France. I mean, it's from what I can see in the videos that I'm looking at. And it's almost like, okay, well, maybe the Muslims didn't do what they expected they would do, so they decided to send the people from Africa over there instead. You know, and again, you know, John, what I see with it, it's normally not people that are, you know, let's say like in America, you know, we've had for years Spanish people coming over the border from Mexico and stuff. A lot of times they're just trying to escape poverty or whatever, you know. But we don't have nearly the issues what they're dealing with in Europe right now. But you're also dealing with, I mean, especially since this case here in the last couple of years coming out of northern Africa over into Spain, Spain could not stop the people. And the next thing you know, they're migrating further north. And, of course, France, the next country to get to, and now they've got this problem. And Paris is basically on fire. And, you know, it's unbelievable. I mean, and here's the weird thing. It started off with some protests that were, maybe they were meant to be peaceful protests, people protesting one thing, but then that's just like setting a whole, it's like shooting off the Roman candle now for violence. It just become completely insane.
0: Yeah, it is. Do you know, I was looking at this article earlier published by The Federalist. And overall, 21% of likely voters said they have a mostly or somewhat positive opinion of Sharia, compared with 57% who have a negative opinion. The positive views were much higher among younger Americans, including 43% of voters aged 18 to 24 and 39% of those aged 25 to 29. And, well, here's a quote. Too many have been taught to see constitutional limits as obstacles to progress, especially when those limits stand in the way of policies they believe would help groups they view as oppressed. Because Muslims are widely perceived by young people as an oppressed or marginalized group, I suspect many default to a sympathetic view of policies associated with Islam without seriously considering whether those policies are compatible with constitutional freedoms. The irony is that in doing so, they may be actually undermining the very rights they claim to care about. It's so stupid now, and the speed of information. Yeah, you know, and I was reading this article from Dr. Roger McFinley. He's talking about the stuff that's at the top is the stuff that's going to stick in your head. Your mood is being manipulated by these social media channels and so forth, starting with Facebook. Stephen, I just see this as a

0: civilizational dead end if it continues to operate the way that with this mind control by, oh, it's fun. Look, don't you want to keep up with your friends on Facebook? It's like they're not your friends. Half of them are bots. But people just fall for it. So I don't know. Yes. We may be reaching end game, you know. And if we are, okay, well, fine.
1: The one thing, and I think we've talked about this a little bit last time we were on the program as well, Sharia law is compatible with Noahide law. And the one thing in your seven Noahide laws is that you're to set up courts of justice. But see, that's given to the Gentiles that have to set up the courts of justice. So I believe that what we're looking at, especially in the United States, is it's a loophole for the radical Orthodox jury that are pushing these Noahide laws to get Sharia law set up, because the Noahide laws, these are capital offenses. And you're talking, you know, they have seven there. There's more than 100 sub-laws to those laws, and some of the craziest laws you could imagine. But they will have the Sharia law put in place because they consider that compatible. In fact, according to these rabbis, they say that the Sharia law, the Muslims are considered to be Noahides by default. They don't need to change anything. And so therefore, they have no problem with bringing their laws into place to carry out the capital punishment for the Noahide laws. So who's behind pushing it then would be my question. Who's really behind pushing the Sharia law in our nation?
0: I believe same people who spit on Christians when they try to visit the holy city and evangelize. I think that's exactly what it is. Yeah. I refer to them as the usual suspects, and there is strong evidence that does more than suggest that Islam is actually a creation of the ones, you know, the liars who call themselves this and that, actually are their father, the devil.
1: Yeah. Yes. I agree 100%. That is spot
0: on. Do you really?
1: I do.
0: Really? I didn't want to outrage you, but I did want to toss it out there. Yeah, it appears that Islam is actually a Jewish creation. How about that?
1: It is. I wouldn't doubt it a single bit in the world. And the thing is they have said for years that they would use them to destroy Christianity.
0: Well, there it is then, right?
1: Exactly. You know, I mean, the Christian world has got to wake up to who their enemy is instead of sitting there thinking that, oh, we're going to have kumbaya, let's go stand up for Israel and fight all their wars while they just murder everybody in the Middle East and they drain our country. I just saw the other day, I think it was Cynthia McKinney, former congresswoman, she'd posted on X a map of the 50 states and how much money each state sends to Israel annually. In Texas, $1.6 billion annually we send to Israel. Florida, $1.8 billion. Every state, all 50 states, send some amount of money. I think the smallest one, I forget which state it was, like $36 million a year annually. Does all of our states really need to do that? I mean, it's insane. What are we doing this for, you know? I mean, and then the whole idea, and this is why I've been working on this book. Hopefully I'll have it out before the end of the year, because I'm about done with it now, trying to help educate Christians that all these prophecies that you think belong to the modern state of Israel were about Jesus Christ in the first place. And for you to apply them to the modern state of Israel is to reject Christ as well. So, you know, look, I have my head up my keister the same way most Christians do, thinking that Israel was some God-given thing that was happening in this day because of Darby Schofield dispensationalist nonsense. But once I woke up to what the truth was by the grace of God, I went back and started reexamining all these prophecies only to find out that, my gosh, you know, they talk about, oh, there's 10 lost tribes. No, there's not. Peter said they were all there on the day of Pentecost. How could they be lost?
0: Well, exactly.
1: I'll tell you.
0: Well, I'll tell you, Stephen, it just underscores a Wellesian precept, and it is this. The truth isn't what you say, it's how many people you can say it to. And if you keep repeating it, then what you have made up and spread widely will eventually become the truth to many people. And it isn't the truth at all. It's deception. And nothing but. Thanks for the time tonight. I really appreciate it. I do.
1: Thank you.
0: God bless you. And all those you love, we'll do it again soon. If something breaks loose, Stephen, reach out and we'll get back together sooner than later, okay?
1: Will do. Thank you, John.
0: All right. Thank you. Tomorrow I'm going to tell you about the leper king, Baldwin IV. 13 years old when he became king of Jerusalem. His story is astounding, and it is a story of strong, strong faith. The signal continues. God bless you, everyone, and good night.

0: It's true. If you want something to go away, quit buying it, quit feeding it. The flip side to that coin is, if you want something to grow, nourish it. People are getting tired of feeding the big tech monster, because what they get in return is shadow banning, overt banning, or suspension on social media. Big tech and its derivatives also try to financially soft kill. This is when someone wants to buy something, but they are prevented from doing it because their payment repeatedly fails. And of course, when the gateways do work, we pay for this convenience with fees. So, don't feed the monster. 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
10: Residents in and around Florida are bracing for lots of rain this weekend. Hurricane Isaias has made landfall in the western Florida panhandle. The storm has weakened to a Category 1 hurricane as it moves inland. The region is dealing with widespread flooding, severe wind gusts, storm surge, and heavy rain. Over 500,000 customers are without power across Florida and Alabama. A hurricane warning is in effect from Louisiana to the panhandle, where forecasters are warning, quote, of life-threatening inundation over the next day and a half. President Trump is slamming the leadership of New York Governor Kathy Hochul, speaking at a rally in Syracuse Friday night, alongside Republican candidate for governor Bruce Blakeman. Trump said Democrats created the affordability problems
7: facing the nation. Trump also shouted out former heavyweight champion Mike Tyson, who traveled to the rally with Trump. Hochul is running for another term against Blakeman, with recent polls showing Blakeman trailing the incumbent. It's unclear if the execution of Nedel Hassan by firing squad will be live-streamed. On Thursday, Secretary of War Pete Hegseth said the execution of Hassan will be public, and accompanying reports said the Defense Department plans to live-stream it. On Friday, Trump told reporters it hasn't been determined yet if Hassan's execution will be live-streamed. The former Army doctor killed 12 soldiers, one civilian, and an unborn baby in November of 2009 at Fort Hood in Texas. And Meta is admitting its algorithm has been suggesting a song by the rock band Creed to users too often. In a statement Friday, the tech giant said it found Instagram users were being suggested to use the 1999 song Higher on posts and stories more than intended. I'm Jim Forbes.
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11: For Denver and the Front Range tonight, enjoying some clear skies as we get ready for another weekend. Lows in the middle and upper 50s. Lower and mid 80s continue for Saturday under a mostly sunny sky. Winds might get a little brisk in the afternoon. Middle and upper 50s with a slight increase in clouds Saturday night. Sunday, a little shower activity in the foothills, dry over the plains. Highs in the mid 70s with lows low 50s. Monday and Tuesday, temps in the 70s will keep it mainly dry. The metro's chances for showers will be next Tuesday and Wednesday. I'm meteorologist Don Watson.
12: Current temperature,
13: 64 degrees.
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0: the dark of the deep range and into the light of the deep strange. Come at the hour, come at the caravan to midnight, DEFCON 1, live from space. Welcome to Caravan to Midnight on this glorious Monday evening. I'm John B. Wells, keeping you company. 5 October 2026 is the day, and it's just about over with down in this part of the world. Wherever the program finds you tonight, I'm glad we have these next couple of hours together. We begin another week with American bombers leaving a British airbase, dangerous business on the waterways, and families enduring another day of war. First, a few developments worth our attention. The Pentagon confirms that all American bombers deployed to RAF Fairford in England have returned to their home stations in the United States. Reuters reports that 12 B-1 bombers had been stationed there for operations against Iran. Their departure follows arrests connected to a suspected terrorist plot targeting the base. British officials have alleged Iranian involvement. Tehran denies it, all of it predictable. See more at defensenews.com. Britain had permitted the aircraft at Fairford to strike Iranian missile sites attacking ships in the Strait of Hormuz. Iran has summoned the British ambassador in Tehran over the accusations surrounding the suspected plots. Meanwhile, Iran's parliament speaker says the Strait of Hormuz will not reopen until 7 conditions from a June agreement with the United States are met. Okay. Reports state that messages have been exchanged through a mediator. While Iranian officials say their present focus is maritime security, Tehran denies offering nuclear concessions in exchange for sanctions relief. The dispute now centers on the order in which the June agreement's commitments would be carried out. Iran's foreign minister says his government remains ready for diplomacy, but will respond militarily if the United States resumes attacks. Well, we're quivering our athletic supporters over that. In Ukraine today, Russian bombs struck residential areas of Kharkiv. Internationale reports 5 people killed and more than 50 injured, including children. Apartment buildings were badly damaged. Emergency crews working through the wreckage. Regional officials say 3 bombs hit different parts of Kharkiv. 30 people were hospitalized, 3 in serious conditions. Rescue teams recovered bodies from the rubble, and warehouses were also damaged in the attack. And in the Black Sea, Romanian authorities confirmed that 2 people died after a commercial vessel caught fire, while 11 were rescued. Ukraine's president attributed the incident to Russian drones. The Associated Press, Kof Kof, reports that the Turkish-owned ship was carrying corn from Ukraine to Italy. You can see the story at apnews.com. The ship was sailing under the flag of St. Kitts and Nevis, its crew including Azerbaijani and Indian nationals. Romanian authorities placed the incident roughly 30 nautical miles south of Santu Gorge. That would be Shuntu Gay. And now to a different development, one that brings us toward tonight's conversation. A study published earlier this year tested 40 hertz light stimulation in people with Alzheimer's disease. After 3 months, roughly 2/3 of the 11 participants who completed that stage had stable or improved cognitive function. 6 continued to 6 months. When blood tests showed changes in amyloid and tau markers that the researchers described as potentially protective, pulses of light, 40 times a second, being investigated for their effect on a disease that takes away memory. These are preliminary findings from a small study, but they give us something concrete to examine tonight. There's something specific to examine here, light delivered at a particular rhythm, followed by observations of the people receiving it. Karen Ann Lucy K. McDonald joins us tonight to discuss her work with sound, light, and what she calls quantum frequency healing. She was a close friend and colleague of our friend, the late Dr. Richard Allen Miller. We'll hear the ideas she carries forward, the ancient traditions she draws upon, and her connection between health and personal sovereignty. Sound, light, vibration. Tonight, we get into how she uses them and what she says she has observed. She'll explain the connection she draws between ancient practices and the equipment she works with today, and why she believes this knowledge belongs in our own hands. So put the kettle on, or pour yourself a stiff one. Pull your chair maybe a little closer, and we'll keep you company. And you'll keep us company. If you're driving tonight, we're happy to ride along. Tonight's program is Echoes of Ancient Resonance. We shall return after this brief intermission. First program of the week. Yes. Yes. You have made possible episode 2848 for tonight, along with over 500 Arc Midnight and Arc Midnight the Intelligence Briefings programs, all in archive. So think about becoming a member. $5 a month, you can't beat it with a stick. And be sure to get the Caravan to Midnight app. Stand by, please. We shall return.
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2: 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I'm the founder of CDM or CDM.press. 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We're the best Eastern European coverage out there, so check us out. We have multiple stories up on Tsarizm right now about the EU, NATO, the Ukraine war, Russia. A lot of going on. Finnish President Stubb said there's no way that Russia will attack European capitals. There may be sabotage and cyber attacks, etc. But the other European capitals are very, getting ready for a big war with Russia. That includes France, Germany, Britain, etc., Poland. They all want a major war. We've got various actions going on as we speak. Germany's merged with Justin in Kiev, bringing more weapons into Ukraine, and it's getting serious. And they're losing political support in their home country. So I think we're getting to the end game of Europe. We will see. We'll follow it. Follow CDM.press. 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Put us in your daily scan. Thank you.
3: The information and opinions expressed on this program are those of our guests or the host. 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This is Caravan to Midnight, DEFCON 1, tonight. Echoes of Ancient Resonance. Standby for feed.

0: Friends, ladies and gentlemen, before we go any farther tonight, we need to remember one of our own, Cheryl Holmes, who went to be with our Lord and Savior yesterday. Many of you will remember Cheryl calling into Naked Lines, and over time she became a dear friend to Brandy and a beloved member of our caravan family. About 3 years ago, Cheryl suffered a brainstem stroke. Pastor John S. Terrell prayed for her on this program, and she survived. A miracle for which we were deeply grateful. But the years that followed brought a great deal of suffering. Her sister will join us soon to share what Cheryl endured in the medical system. And tonight we want to remember Cheryl herself and the friendship we were blessed with to have with her. To her sister Denise and her family and everyone who loved her, our love and prayers are with you constantly. Cheryl belonged here with us, and we'll miss her voice and her company. Rest in the peace of our Lord, dear Cheryl. You were one of our own, and you will be remembered. Amen. Amen. You know, it's really weird. You remember hearing, perhaps, about the two or three trucks with barrels of petrol in them, and someone was alerted over there by RAF Fairford in the UK. Well, now all those bombers have been pulled out of there, a whole bunch of B-1s. I think there were a couple of B-2s and B-2 stealth bombers and a couple of B-52s as well. I wasn't there, so I don't know. But that's the word. And you know, the cops, and to a lesser degree, the military, decided to quarantine the townspeople, to stay inside. This is just weird, because they did not want the citizenry observing the arrival of a bunch of disgusting illegal immigrants, which I guess aren't really all that illegal, because the British government is allowing them to come in. And not only that, but to me, this is absolute treason. I'm using the word treason. Oh, you can't say that. Well, I am saying it. Because when a so-called government, they're in the monarchy, you know, with all the subjects. Well, they're subjects, you see. So they basically get to do whatever we tell them to. There is no constitutional republic. We're a constitutional monarchy, but you know the emphasis is on the monarchy. Right? And so they did not want the British people in this one particular town to be able to see or video record on their little phones the disgusting boatloads of migrants coming to make beachhead in the UK. So in other words, the ones who are going to do the actual annihilation of the British people, oh, well, the British government is shielding them from being observed, making beachhead in their little rubber dinghies. So you tell me, what does it mean when your own government wants to conceal from you the invasion of your country? Oh, you bet you damn well better pay those taxes, though. You can get in a great deal of trouble if you don't pay the taxes. We insist that you pay your taxes. Now go inside and don't look out. And if you should dare to take that iPhone of yours, or whatever you have to video record with, we should see you with that. We may have to take that in as evidence of something that you may or may not have done, but we'll take it anyway. And in any case, we disdain your interfering with our operation, because we know what's best for you. And if we feel the need to invade your country by proxy with a bunch of disgusting, backward, uneducated, illiterate morons, and did I mention savage? Well, that's just too bad if you object. That's just too bad. And the same thing is happening in France. And the French aren't having it either. They're setting fire to all kinds of things over there. So, see, it works no matter what. Well, either the migrants will destroy Western civilization, or the Western civilization itself will begin starting fires in its frenzy and fury over the invading migrants. So what difference does it make as long as Western civilization's infrastructure is destroyed? Now, heretofore, it would have seemed completely ludicrous to even suggest such a thing, that a country's own government would go along with an invasion that not only puts the public at risk, but virtually guarantees its annihilation on a long enough timeline. Because you see, these invaders, number one, they don't like Christians. Number two, they don't like white people, and they really don't like white Christians. They really don't. Now, people will say, oh, all this race stuff. Well, yeah, I don't find it very pleasant either, you know. I really, really don't. I wish there were other things to talk about. And, oh, there are lots of things to talk about. Except I don't feel like talking about those things. I'd rather talk about things that have to do with the annihilation of centuries and centuries and centuries of progress, civilization, creation, development, art, literature, science, things that are virtually unknown to these invaders. They can't produce it themselves. If they could produce it themselves, well, wouldn't they have done already? So it stands to reason, one can surmise, they're not capable of it. And because they will never be capable of it, or so it would appear, well, it makes them feel bad that you Caucasians, you Europeans, you're so haughty in your advanced intellect and in your advanced development and all of these things that you've brought into reality. It started off on a piece of paper, which, by the way, we don't have any of that either. We hate you for it. You make us feel small. You make us feel inadequate. Yes, inadequate, inadequate. Well, you are inadequate, clearly, or you wouldn't be fleeing your disgusting home countries, would you? And it seems that no matter how much aid we push into your countries, about the only thing that we get back from your country is AIDS itself, the disease, whatever that is. Really? Is that a bioweapon too, like COVID? I think probably so. Now, it is possible to live in conditions that are so disgusting and pursue practices that are so completely unsanitary and disgusting that you can give yourself a really weird disease they may not even have a name for. But AIDS will do. Acquired immune deficiency syndrome. Yes, if you keep beating the body up to the point that it cannot defend itself, its immune system has been weakened, well, I guess you can call it AIDS if you want. And look at all the countries where AIDS ran rampant. Well, what countries were they? You know what countries they were. And so we have a decision to make. Do we just acquiesce to our civilization being destroyed? Or do we fight for it? And that's not a rhetorical question. Do you know what I think is interesting? Howard Lutnick's associate was found deceased. He was doing a little looking into the connection between Lutnick and Epstein. And he got a little too close, it would appear, doesn't it? Because he's now deceased. Cause of death has not been released that I know of. But whatever the cause was, it was effective because the man is dead. And so it goes. And in a couple of weeks, we'll move on and completely forget about Lutnick, and we'll forget about his murdered former assistant, and life goes on along with the beat. The beat just goes on and goes on and goes on, doesn't it? Now, speaking of invading hordes, less imminent but still serious threats, according to an article here in the New American, include pending court rulings and the outcome of the midterm elections. Arthur noted that the U.S. Court of Appeals for the District of Columbia Circuit earlier this year struck down a proclamation that President Donald Trump signed on his first day in office restricting asylum for illegals crossing the southern border. If the U.S. Supreme Court does not overturn this ruling, Arthur wrote, it could lead to an increase in illegal crossings. Additionally, he continued, a Democratic victory in the upcoming midterm elections could prompt an illegal crossing surge. He noted that, quote, the last family unit rush prior to Joe Biden was under Trump 1 in fiscal year 2019, shortly after the 2018 midterm elections in which the Democrat Party took the U.S. House of Representatives. So here's the thing.
1: You may not like Trump.
0: Well, do you want to be shut in your houses and told don't even look out the window and don't even think about pulling out that stupid camera phone of yours to take pictures of the illegal aliens we'll be unloading into your neighborhoods? You okay with that? Is your spite toward Trump because you just hate Trump so much? You hate him so much that you'll permit this? Oh, I can't believe that's really going to happen. Well, that's because you're backward in your thinking, because it is happening. If it can happen in England, it can happen here, believe me. And it will happen. All we have to do is just let those sorry commiecrats capture either the House or the Senate, or Lord forbid both. And this country's on life support. And at some point they will disconnect the country from life support because it will not be savable. Is that the kind of future that we're looking forward to? Yeah. We don't do something about it. You cannot let these people take power. You just can't. If you do, anything else that happens, I guess is on us, isn't it? Yeah, I guess so. Oh, a federal judge says, for example, this is by Jack at the WLT report. Hey, Jack, I don't blame you for not using your last name. Federal judge says Congress cannot ban non-citizens from voting in federal elections. And there's the little putz right there, a picture of him. My question is, what kind of a so-called federal judge would say Congress cannot ban non-citizens from voting in federal elections? Have you ever heard anything as preposterous in your life? You may not be interested in politics, but politics are very interested in you. And politics would rather you just sit on the sidelines and not get involved. Because politics generally believes that you're too simple-minded to make any kind of a decision, that you'll base your vote not on what the candidates may do, but what they represent to you. It's a symbolic kind of vote that you cast, not because you understand any of the issues at hand. So this Biden-appointed federal judge has ruled that Congress has no constitutional power to enforce its nationwide ban on non-citizen voting against a Florida woman accused of casting a ballot in the 2020 presidential election. All it takes is one. Instead, he ruled that the federal government itself cannot prosecute her under 18 U.S.C. subsection 611 because the Constitution reserves voter qualifications for the states. So it's just one little loophole after another. As long as they get their way, the destruction of the country and their glorious new world order, which, by the way, they will be the stakeholders. You will have nothing, and you will be happy. Says Klaus Schwab, you will own nothing, and you will be happy. Stand by. First time guest coming up. This is
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3: Hurricane Isaias has made landfall in the western Florida panhandle. The storm has weakened to a Category 1 hurricane as it moves inland. The region is dealing with widespread flooding, severe wind gusts, storm surge, and heavy rain. Over 500,000 customers are without power across Florida and Alabama. A hurricane warning is in effect from Louisiana to the panhandle, where forecasters are warning of, quote, life-threatening inundation over the next day and a half. And President Trump is slamming the leadership of New York Governor Kathy Hochul. Speaking at a rally in Syracuse Friday night alongside Republican candidate for governor Bruce Blakeman, Trump said Democrats created the affordability problems with the nation. Trump also shouted out former heavyweight champion Mike Tyson, who traveled to the rally with Trump. Hochul is running for another term. I'm Jim Ford.
2: Denver weather.
4: are Denver and the Front Range tonight, enjoying some clear skies as we get ready for another weekend. Lows in the middle and upper 50s. Lower and mid 80s continue for Saturday under a mostly sunny sky. Winds might get a little brisk in the afternoon. Middle and upper 50s with a slight increase in clouds Saturday night. Sunday, a little shower activity in the foothills, dry over the plains. Highs in the mid 70s with lows low 50s. Monday and Tuesday, temps in the 70s will keep it mainly dry. The metro's chances for showers will be next Tuesday and Wednesday. I'm meteorologist Don Watson.
5: Current temperature
6: 62 degrees.
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0: All right, let's get this party started, shall we? Karen Ann McDonald is with us for the first time tonight, former neonatal intensive care nurse, whose background includes 42 years in nursing and work in complementary wellness. She came to our attention through her friend and colleague, Dr. Richard Allen Miller, our friend, Doc Ram, who recently passed away. Richard was a frequent guest on Caravan to Midnight, and our conversations went all the way back to my days on Coast to Coast. A brilliant mind and wonderful company. His passing is a great loss. I mean it. We miss him, too. Karen Ann participated in broadcasts and projects with Richard. Her own work explores biofeedback, sound and light therapies, hypnosis, and what she calls quantum frequency healing. She also studies ancient tribal traditions and sovereignty with a particular interest in protecting children, land, and water. So tonight, we'll hear what led her from nursing into this work, how she uses these methods, and how she connects health with sovereignty. Karen Ann, welcome for the first time to Caravan to Midnight. Welcome, welcome. Great to have you here.
1: Oh, it's wonderful to be invited. I've been a fan. I've been in the chat room for a long time. And of course, I always have been there when Dr. Rich Allen Miller was on. So thank you. It's been just excellent talking with you. And then we've been on lots of threads over the years. And it's been great to talk to Brandy this week. So thank you for your kind invitation. I appreciate it.
0: Well, thanks for accepting. You spent 42 years in nursing, including, I mentioned, neonatal intensive care, and then went on to explore complementary approaches to health. So what drew you into frequency work, and what did you want to understand that you hadn't found an answer to in your nursing career?
1: Well, that, I think that's pretty easy. I think a lot of people in the last 6 years may have come to some of that realization that I came to many, many decades ago. But I started off with the intent, obviously, you know, you want to help. And I went into working with children because there's an innate intensive part of the critical care of a child when it comes in and it's not healthy. And I really want it to be there to support the parents, but also to see that new life and make sure that it's nurtured. And it's very different than when you work, obviously, with what we're seeing. I think the whole medical allopathic model has gone down the side hole. No, it has been down the side hole. I think there's a purpose for having emergency and trauma, which I have no problem with in certain, you know, imaging and stuff. But when it really comes to looking at conditions, what the root causes are, there was really nothing taught in nursing, medicine, anatomy, physiology, definitely nothing in nutrition. And so when you look at what happened in the whole history of medicine, like, I mean, nurses were colon hydrotherapists, they were herbologists, aromatherapists, all these sort of things came into play. And really even ancient things that we view is called peristeam hydrotherapy, which women use, known as yoni or vaginal steamy, but then we call it an asteam. But so much of that stuff was missing. And so I was actually the union rep for the Saskatchewan Union of Nurses. And I primarily worked out of the neonatal unit, pediatric intensive care unit, and also postpartum. And in there, I saw a huge discrepancy being the head of the, what was called the Nursing Advisory Committee. And so I was over 1,200 nurses there for a long, long time. And I saw things that should never have happened, indiscrepancies, what I called near misses. I spoke to CBC at one point, and everything was after. The union was after me. The hospital was after me because they were not, even the bare minimum of standards, things were not being met. So eventually what happened is that I just like, and I was actually ready to quit when I was in nursing. It took me like, you know, I said, this is not where people are getting healthy. It's not what I had envisioned really being. And I saw basically people were getting on this pharmaceutical cartel. They weren't getting off. And their lives were getting worse. And then we would see all the side effects. And I thought, this is absolutely ridiculous. So as I went on, I thought I was still doing something okay, like, you know, trying to help in the nursing advocacy and for patient safety. And then one day, lo and behold, I went to one of these, you know, what you guys have, the Conscious Life Expo down the States. We have the Body, Soul, Spirit up here. And I went to one of the health shows, and I saw this biofeedback machine back in 2003, 2004. So we're talking like 20-some years ago. And it was called an EFPX, or it was called a SKEEL, for those people that have been in the biofeedback industry a long time. But it was developed by Dr. Bill Nelson and a team of about 40 Russian scientists. And they actually were subsidiary contractors to the Apollo 11, 12, and 13 project. So it's like, Houston, we have a problem. This is what they were looking for. And Dr. Nelson at the time had had a child that had trisomy and Downs. And so they're trying to see if we could do something with energy, sound, and light and get back to what people know as epigenetics. Could we use something that way? So now people are calling it, oh, it's med technology, but that's basically what we're looking at back then. So I became one of the few biofeedback therapists, educators, and instructors back with what we called the Quantum Alliance through this technology, and I was trained on Vancouver Island. So I basically covered everything in Western, as you think, Canada. You know, I was at all the health shows and also the Body Souls Expert, also for being the representative for basically all of Western Canada for health shows. So once I saw this technology, like, John, I was just blown. I went to this health expo, and I sit down, and it's like looking kind of cool, because by this point, I'm looking into everything alternative and integrative. I'm looking, I became a Reiki master, therapeutic touch, touch for health, body talk. Anything that was in there that I thought would be helpful was there. I also went and trained with Dr. Gary Young by that point. I was into Young Oils for about 4 or 5 years by that point. So I went down to Mexico. I learned how to fire walk. I learned how to work with the mind, which was basically kind of matrix energetics. So the whole, similar to neurolinguistic programming, but with matrix energetics, I trained with Dr. Richard Bartlett. And then I ran into Dr. Len Horowitz. So I was his rep up here for a while, you know, when it came into what was going on with the agendas here, right? And we're seeing the fruit of it now. But when I saw this machine, I was blown. I could see the energetics, what you guys would call gas visualization discharge. Some people call it the aura scan or Kirlian photography. I was like, I got to get into this. Like, I could actually see this, and it really is, should be part of the Department of Radiology. It's really ultrafine ultrasound. And I was like, oh, my gosh, this is amazing, because I was starting to see energies and auras and starting to feel it. I'm more empathic, but I was like, this is cool. Why are we not using this technology? When I found out that Russia was using it in their hospitals and things like Johns Hopkins University was using it and all over Europe, I thought, what the heck is wrong with out here? Of course, we know what's wrong with Canada, but that's another story. Anyway, so in here I saw that. And one of the first things that was very interesting to me in the first couple panels that came up, because every line is a frequency or a data or an oscillation or a code, what people call Rife codes. And when the first couple things that it came up with was Serratia Marcinian. Now, most people know today it's in our, you know, geoengineering chemtrails. And I'm like, okay. But back then, and we got to remember this is back in 2003, right? No one was talking about this kind of biotech back then. And I put my hands into these brine solutions because I was one of the nurses that we had an outbreak in not only Saskatoon, Saskatchewan, at the hospital, but we had one in New York. And this bio, you know, bacteria was considered to be like, you know, we were all on isolation precautions, right? We were double gloving. We were in different rooms. We had special vents. It was a big to-do. And, of course, I was concerned because I hadn't been pregnant yet, and I was like, well, we'll see what happens. And, of course, they told me, you're all clear. You're totally fine. I thought, this is ridiculous because they're just putting their hands in brine. But the first thing that came up on this device with this skill was that I had not cleared Serratia Marcinian. And no one else would know that, you know. And I was like, wow, this is amazing. And then I started reading the machine, and a lot of it was in lay language, but a lot of it, because it was developed by doctors and homeopathics and MDs, there was the medical component to it, and I could read it. And I was like, I actually read it better than the people they're demonstrating to me. So next thing I know, I was scooped up by the Quantum Alliance. And next thing you know, probably a $50,000 investment back then for myself and my clinic and to go get certified and trained back then. You know, now people are getting biofeedback and Rife and all sorts of devices, and they really don't have training, which is unfortunate, and that's the problem. Because they don't know that there are also contraindications and when you do certain technologies and when you don't. So that's how I was introduced to it. And from then, I was like off to the races. I just absolutely loved it. So that's how I got introduced to it. And from there, I haven't looked back. You know, I had to set up natural health centers. And then I eventually went on the road, went off the grid, went cashless for a few years. it's just been a wealth of information that people cannot get anywhere else. And so now we've come to the point within the last 20 years through the development that Ryan Williams has done. He's got to develop many, many biofeedback devices, and now to the point we can use them as apps. He was one of the first ones to develop what we call voice and photo technology. So we do actually voice analysis, and we find it just about as accurate as drawing blood. And I would work this in conjunction, which I do, with what's called live blood cell microscopy. A lot of people have heard of that lately, especially in the last couple of years, as we're seeing the nanotechnology and self-replication there. So I can actually see things where the microscopes can't. So I work with both. So does that make sense? That's how I got started, and that's why I've been excited ever since.
0: So light therapy features in your work, light therapy, certain frequencies of light? Yes?
1: Absolutely.
0: No?
1: Yeah, absolutely. I work with sound and light. So the sound component, I heard, because I was on earlier, you were talking a little bit about the 40 hertz and how all these

0: Alzheimer's and dementia. So if we think about it almost like kind of decalcifying your third eye, you know, or if you think of it as people have plaque and arteries and clotting, that type of thing, it's like a tiny little ultrasound. And that's the same thing. We're finally starting to see it in here for, let's say, people that have been diagnosed with different forms of cancer. We're starting to see finally what we do, what we call cymatics, but this ultrasound technology is finally being brought into the mainstream. And it's a long time coming. You know, when we've been doing it, when I said this 20 years ago, no one knew what I was talking about. But now it's starting to get mainstream, which I'm helping in there. And like a lot of things, you know, I think people have been talking about med beds, and there's been a whole bunch of fad stuff in here. A lot of people don't realize that there are very basics, and they're very basics that they're going to keep within their genre that will not be going out to the public for a lot of reasons. And I'm seeing out here a lot of things now that a lot of people are putting out into the general mainstream, and I can talk about stuff that I've seen, you know, like when you look at things like methylene blue, nano zeolites, nano silvers, all those type of things actually have side effects. And even ivermectin, we have seen that they can actually trigger it remotely. Year or 2 years later, it can sit dormant with some of this nanotech in it, and through what we call telomerase, activate it. So a lot of the things I think in the pharmaceutical industry has to be looked at with caution. It's not for everyone. And there are different things like different blood types. A lot of people are using patches right now, and I've seen clients or the terahertz technology people are all raving about. Well, I've also seen people go into congestive heart failure, and I lost a close friend of mine who actually knew Dr. Richard Allen Miller. It was Larry Levan up here, and he was a Navy JAG lawyer. And that kind of technology actually literally destroys and can act very much like 6G, you know, at the DNA, at the cellular level. So those are some of the things that, you know, there's great technology out here, but how you use it, and then there's precautions. So even the technology with the light stuff we were talking about with Neurovisor and that type of technology, we're seeing increases in heart rate variability, and we're seeing changes definitely in the brain waves. And when you combine that with certain essential oils like frankincense or other things that cross the blood-brain barrier naturally, it is actually going to be very, very helpful. But a lot of people, like I said, they don't look at the precautions, or they don't read the fine lines. My gosh, people can't even read a label for their own food in the organic section these days. So that's part of it. So a lot of this light wave stuff, you know, can be detrimental. You know, let's say if someone had photosensitivity or just had recent eye surgery, or they were doing something like, say, prone to seizure. But I've also used this technology to actually stop some of those conditions too. And there's nothing like having the old analog versus digital. I'm all for analog. You know, we can use, like, you know, from everything from, I don't know if you can hear back here, but crystal bowls to tuning forks to things to music. All those things have got a certain, you know, function and certain use, but I cannot use them to go after, let's say, this thing that just showed up in supposedly Russia, right? There's always got to be another thing, like what we call false flags, or something that can be dealt with naturally. You know, and I could go into some of those things that I use, because I'm like, you're going to make something up, I'll just reverse it. And so basically on the biofeedback, we reverse that to make an antidote. I always call it an antinote, because it's actually tones, but there you go.
1: That's very interesting. You know, I realized as a little kid, and I'm not, it didn't help anything. It didn't help me socially until much later, because it really kind of scared the kiddies, but I was reading on a 12th grade level in the fifth grade, and it scared the teachers to death. And when I was in the first grade, I'd finished, but they said, "We got a problem with your son." "Well, what is that?" "Well, he finishes his work in about 20 minutes. And, well, how's the work?" "Oh, the work's great. I mean, it's 100%. "Well, but it takes the rest of the class, the whole period to take care of it. He just knocks it out." "Well, then what does he do?" "Well, he goes over and either goes to the reading circle and reads, or stands there and looks out the window." So I would sense that some of these things would work, even though I knew that I did not have the expensive time or the facilities to follow it up. But going back to your light therapy thing, and if this is ridiculous, you'll be doing me a favor, and I don't mind taking a treatment in public. I don't. But this is what happened. I found a beautiful black butterfly with a some

0: tiny little yellow adornments on it. They're in the North Texas area. You don't see them very often, but they're out there, you know. And one of them was in perfect condition, but it was struggling. It looked like it was dying, and it pretty much expired right in front of me. And I went to my mother, and I said, could I have a piece of aluminum foil, please? And she goes, how big? And I said, just a small piece, you know, kind of like this. I put that butterfly on and put it on the sunlight, and I invented this fact, which was not a fact, that, you know, if you expose it to sunlight when it's in this condition, if it hasn't gone too long, it'll recover. And lo and behold, I put it appeared to be dead. It was moving a minute ago, but then it just stopped. It just looked like it had expired. So I put it on this aluminum foil and got it right where the sunlight would reflect off of the aluminum foil underneath it, not just burn it, burn down on it for the top. And lo and behold, the thing started moving again. It didn't fly off or anything, but it lived for a while longer. And I thought, I think there's something to this, because we know sunlight is vital for life on Earth. Without it, nothing's going to happen. But I mean, it was a hint just in those days, even this is a long time ago, about what you, and perhaps maybe this was ancient knowledge from long ago, you know, that they knew about light therapy then, but you know, we're having to catch up now to what the ancients knew all along, and then that knowledge was lost, and now we're rediscovering it. Do you agree with any of that?
1: Oh, absolutely. You know, even your analogy here, or what you did with the tin foil, gosh knows I use it here as well. I mean, I use it for, you know, smart technology. It can decrease, because again, there's reflective and refractive principles to everything, even the aluminum and the silver. I mean, I use it in clothing here because we've got such a incredible thing coming down with, you know, we'll just say 5 to 8 G. They're building 20 G in Canada right now. So a lot of these things like copper, gold, silver, zinc can be very, very helpful. And life extension, I mean, even look at when in neonatal, we used to wrap the babies in silver blankets, right, to retain heat. Or, you know, a lot of people that know about survival and prepping, I have at least 4 silver, you know, blankets ready to go in case something happens. It's part of my
0: yeah, the crinkly
1: sure.
0: ones. Yeah.
1: Yes, the crinkly ones. But I literally have got, you know, I've got some, like, similar to what you call Mission Darkness or LAM, or basically even Amazon has got some. I've got fabric here. I use, again, that metal and stuff on what's called a aluminum mesh, a metal mesh over the smart meters, because it can really decrease a lot of the EMFs going into people's houses. And a lot of them, their nervous systems are absolutely shot. You know, a lot of people are having severe memory issues right now and imbalances. And we have to look back at the central nervous system and the peripheral nervous system, and all that EMF and RF is affecting everyone. I mean, I was just in an area, and for a lot of people, I know they don't know where we are. The Sinai territory here is near what you guys know as Nelson or Castlegar, British Columbia, in the Spokane or Kootenays here. For you guys, it would be basically about 6 hours north of Spokane, Washington, which is why I was doing some stuff with Dr. Richard Allen Miller, because those are where the dumbs are, and there's some dumbs up here in British Columbia, like Salmon Arm and stuff like that, in the Okanagan and Vernon, that we were looking at doing some stuff. But in here, a lot of people don't realize that these areas, and just, it was ironic, I didn't have a chance to talk to you and Brenda about this, but the day that Dr. Miller died, he sent me a bunch of emails, I think, all through the day. You know, we're going to be doing stuff he was doing with Rex there. He was going to be doing yours, you know, the following week. And I had a whole bunch of stuff lined up to do with him, too, because he had just come off a thing that I'd helped set up with this year, like Super Soldier Talks, and then through that, the Mount Shasta deal. He died at 5. I think by 10:30, his sister, Donna, had called me and sent me an email. And I was kind of shocked. I'm like, who is this? I'm like, you're joking. Like, this can't be. Like, I just got an email. I just basically am sending it back to him now. And from then, it was, you know, validated that he had actually did pass away. And, you know, the neighbors heard him apparently yell out. And whether he had a heart attack or fell down or had fell down and had a heart attack, I don't know. I'm not there. I'm not a witness. So this is just what I'm getting back. And then I decided I'd call Brett Luter and Roxy, who had sent down and introduced him to, because they were actually going to his house, you know, to find out. And I guess we'll pick this up after the break here.
0: Okay, hold your thought. Don't let go, all right? And I could have sworn I heard you say something about 20G. Did I mishear that?
1: No, you heard me correctly.
0: Oh, no. Wow. 20 gigahertz? I wonder what that'll do by way of scrambling the human brain. You have to ask yourself a question, folks. W-H-Y? Question mark. I'm Wells, John B., and we're visiting with Karen Ann McDonald. We'll be right back. This is Caravan to Midnight. Hang on.
2: It's true. 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Big tech and its derivatives also try to financially soft kill. 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
13: Residents in Florida and Alabama are dealing with a major storm.
10: Over 500,000 homes and businesses are without power across Florida and Alabama as Hurricane Isaias roars onto the coast. The hurricane made landfall in the western Florida panhandle early Friday night and has since weakened to a Category 1 hurricane as it moves inland. The region is dealing with heavy rain as it moves across the south, as well as widespread flooding and wind gusts over 90 miles per hour. In Georgia, Governor Kemp has declared a state of emergency and has authorized the activation of up to 500 National Guard troops if needed. A powerful 7.7 magnitude earthquake struck Panama on Friday. The quake was centered about 100 miles southeast from Panama City and was followed by several aftershocks. NBC News says buildings were destroyed by the quake. There have been no reports of fatalities. Multiple people are dead after a shooting at a Pennsylvania home that appears to be a murder-suicide. Police in Erie say officers responded to reports of shots fired early Friday night. After a long standoff, the suspected shooter was found dead with what appeared to be a self-inflicted gunshot wound. More people were found dead inside the house, including two children and a pregnant woman. Police have not confirmed the total number of deaths, but earlier reports claimed there were 9 dead. And it's not clear if a military execution by firing squad will be live-streamed. On Thursday, Pentagon Chief Pete Hegseth said the execution of Nadal Hassan will be public. Other reports said the Defense Department would live-stream it. On Friday, President Trump told reporters it hasn't been determined yet if Hassan's execution will be live-streamed. I'm Jim Forbes.
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13: For Denver and the Front Range tonight, enjoying some clear skies as we get ready for another weekend. Lows in the middle and upper 50s. Lower and mid 80s continue for Saturday under a mostly sunny sky. Winds might get a little brisk in the afternoon. Middle and upper 50s with a slight increase in clouds Saturday night. Sunday, a little shower activity in the foothills, dry over the plains. Highs in the mid 70s with lows low 50s. Monday and Tuesday, temps in the 70s will keep it mainly dry. The metro's chances for showers will be next Tuesday and Wednesday. I'm meteorologist Don Watson.
14: Current temperature
15: 62 degrees.
16: 8-5 in the NFL opened with an upset. The Buccaneers got their first win by beating the Cowboys in Dallas 24-16. Running back Bucky Irving, 2 TDs for the Bucs, and rookie free agent quarterback Jalen Daniels, 19 of 25 passing with a TD, but he says it was the other side of the ball that triggered the Bucs' victory.
17: Yeah, I mean, hats off to our defense. I mean, they played lights out the whole entire game. Alex Anzalone being able to get that game-winning interception. I appreciate those guys for everything that they did this week.
16: The Buccaneers now 1-4, the Cowboys 2-3. The Sunday NFL schedule includes another London game with the Jaguars facing the Eagles. Philly running back Saquon Barkley a question mark with a hamstring injury. Also on the injury front, Bengals receivers Jamar Chase and T. Higgins, both injured during last weekend's game, return to practice. They may be available Sunday when Cincinnati visits Miami. Playoff baseball, the Guardians scored 6 runs in the 6th and went on to beat the White Sox 9-5. That series now tied at 2 with the decisive 5th game in Cleveland tomorrow. I'm Matt McCoy.
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19: 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That's what the Iranian currency is worth versus an American dollar.
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20: The national community seems to have forgotten who started this war. Welcome to This Week on Capitol Hill, your insider's guide to the stories shaping Washington and the world. I'm your host, Tony Perkins. Well, coming up, we'll talk with Carolyn Glick, International Affairs Advisor to Israeli Prime Minister Benjamin Netanyahu, about the continuing threats to Israel and the growing international effort to isolate the Jewish state. And here at home, federal authorities disrupted an ISIS-inspired plot to carry out a mass shooting at Minnesota's Mall of America.
21: Federal law enforcement is standing up to their calling to protect us. Here, because of their vigilance and diligence, they were able to detect a threat and disrupt it before the defendant carried out his intention to kill, in his words, maybe 30 to 60 people.
20: We'll discuss that threat and the Trump administration's continued delay in reviewing the Biden-era mail-order abortion drug policy with Elizabeth Mitchell, White House correspondent for The Daily Signal. And what happens when spiritual darkness is openly invoked in the halls of government? This week, a pastor in Iowa refused to remain silent after a satanic invocation at a city council meeting.
22: Let's just reverse that curse that was just put on our city. That ending with Hail City and Hail Dark God, that's not welcome.
23: Mayor,
22: here.
23: Yeah. This should be done at year at the end.
22: It needs to be done now. That was a curse put on our city when he said, Hail Satan and Oh Dark God. And most of you know that, and we need to just stop and reverse it.
20: We'll talk with Dr. Willie Rice, president of the Southern Baptist Convention, about his challenge to pastors to step up and speak biblical truth to the moral issues confronting our nation. Plus, with the midterm elections just weeks away, are voters beginning to recognize the direction the growing socialist wing of the Democratic Party wants to take America? House Speaker Mike Johnson joins us with his assessment from the campaign trail. And a warning from California, where a new law requiring workplace training on hate speech raises serious questions about religious freedom and the government's role in defining acceptable speech. All of that and more straight ahead on This Week on Capitol Hill.
11: Today's edition of This Week on Capitol Hill is being presented by AARP.
20: On Wednesday, the Justice Department, on behalf of the FDA, filed a court-ordered status report in Louisiana versus the FDA with U.S. District Judge David Joseph. The FDA told the court it expects results from its new mifepristone safety study by mid-December, but won't complete its broader review until March of 2027. Importantly, March is not a deadline for implementing new safeguards. It's only the deadline for completing the review. Any decision to restore in-person dispensing requirements or restrict abortion pills by mail would come afterward. That means the Biden-era mail-order abortion drug policy could remain in place well into next year. Joining us to discuss this and more is Elizabeth Mitchell, White House correspondent for The Daily Signal. Elizabeth, welcome back to This Week on Capitol Hill. Thanks for joining us.
24: Thanks so much for having me back.
20: So what did the FDA say in its filing, and why the delay until next year?
23: So what the FDA said, they were required by the court to give an update on the status of the abortion pill safety review because the public has largely been completely in the dark about what's going on with this. And so all the update said was that we cannot expect the review to be done until December, and the public won't hear of it until March, which means that's about 2 years after the review was started is how long it will take us to get any information. And what's really significant about this is that regulatory action takes about a year to do. So that means that with this March timing, we would not be able to see action to restore the in-person dispensing requirement or take any other action against the abortion pill, likely within this administration. So if there's another Democrat administration, we may never see action on the abortion pill with this timeline.
20: Now, Elizabeth, when the Biden administration changed these procedures, these protocols, they didn't go through that lengthy process.
23: It's a good point. I think that we'd have to see exactly how they'll do this here. But this has certainly been a very lengthy process for this study. The data collection period took a very long time, and none of us really even know how exactly they're doing this. One other interesting thing in the court filing was it said that they're using a certain kind of data that the FDA itself has raised some concerns about. I spoke to an ADF lawyer about this yesterday who said they have some concerns about the methodology and also about the timing, but there is some hope for those who want to see action on the abortion pill, which is that Alliance Defending Freedom is still suing the FDA for not having the in-person dispensing requirement and the danger that causes to women as their boyfriends or husbands could order it online and coerce them into taking it. And it's very possible the court will see, oh, this study isn't going to be done for a very long time, and thus we should move forward with ADF's case and potentially restrict the abortion pill from being sent through the mail.
20: And, of course, that's the case involving the state of Louisiana, which ADF is representing the state. But short of court action, based upon this, the mail-order chemical abortion pills allowed by the Biden-era rules would remain in place, undermining state pro-life laws. So unless the court acts, these procedures are going to stay in place for some time.
23: That's true. I mean, we've heard a lot about the Trump administration wanting to wait to do action on the abortion pill or other abortion-related matters until after the midterms. But March is far after the midterms, so I think there are a lot of concerns about how quickly they could move on the findings if they're not going to be announcing it for such a long time.
20: Are you hearing anything from the White House about an intent to reverse this sooner?
23: I have not heard anything to that effect, but what ADF is hoping to see is a consent decree from the DOJ where they kind of settle the case and agree to restore the in-person dispensing requirement. That would be the best case scenario to see action quickly.
20: Yeah, agreed. All right, switching topics. This week, the FBI arrested an 18-year-old Somali-born American accused of planning to carry out an ISIS-inspired mass shooting at the Mall of America in Minnesota. Minnesota seems to be developing a track record of radicalization of American Muslims. What do we know about this case?
23: This is an interesting case. I think that this, you pointed out, is not the first time that there have been terrorism ties to this community in Minnesota. And there have been a variety of dangers at this Mall of America. And so this is another shocking case, very concerning to see these ISIS ties in this community.
20: Did the Department of Justice, did they indicate how close this plot came to being carried out by this young man?
23: That's a good question. The FBI said that they were on this. They were able to catch it before it got to a certain point. He was charged. This man was charged with one count of knowingly receiving a firearm and ammunition to be used in an act of terrorism. And so, yeah, very serious case here.
20: Now, the reports say that the suspect was already known to the FBI, that they had been tracking him and watching him. I mean, how expansive of an effort do we see with the FBI tracking various cases like this?
23: I'm very grateful, I think we all are, that the FBI has this capability, that they were aware of this person. And this shows us that it's likely they're aware of other people like this who are plotting such things, and that they're going to shut it down before it happens. And so we're very grateful to have the FBI on this case.
20: Now, it's been fairly quiet with Congress out both the House and the Senate as they're on the campaign trail. We're approaching those midterm elections. What are you anticipating for a lame duck session of Congress? What are you watching?
23: That's a great question. I think that what a lot of conservatives are looking for is, will something be done on reconciliation, the Save America Act? There's still some people have hope that there could be another reconciliation package passed that includes the Save America Act. But of course, the margins are very tight. A lot of issues have been faced before, and so it's up in the air. Another thing, returning to the pro-life topic, is that, of course, we know that funding for Planned Parenthood was restored on July 4th, and that pro-lifers, including I think Speaker Johnson, has talked about he still would like to find a way to defund Planned Parenthood. And so hopefully that will be on the agenda in the lame duck session as well.
20: I think most likely that comes in the form of a reconciliation bill as well. They've had a hard press to get a standalone bill through through the House and then through the Senate. We got about 45 seconds left. Any indication of what the White House is looking for in a lame duck session?
23: Yeah, I think that they have a list of priorities. I wrote a story about this a few weeks ago, but they want to see action on a crypto bill as well. They want to see they're prioritizing that Russia sanctions bill was something that was really important to them. And so there's really a lot of things that the Senate has not yet moved on, that the House has moved on, that they'd like to see passed. So I expect it to be a pretty busy time since we haven't seen much from Congress lately.
20: All right, Elizabeth Mitchell, thanks so much for joining us. Have a great weekend.
23: Thank you. You too.
20: All right, folks, after the break, Carolyn Glick, International Affairs Advisor to the Prime Minister of Israel, joins me as we connect the present turmoil in the Middle East to October 7th, 2023. That's next.
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20: Memorial events were held across Israel this week as the nation marked 3 years since the Hamas terrorist attack that murdered more than 1,200 Israelis and took 251 hostages, the deadliest day in the history of the modern state of Israel. The conflicts and tensions in the region did not begin on October 7th, but that terrorist attack set in motion a chain of events that continues to reshape the Middle East and reverberate around the world. Joining us now to discuss this is Carolyn Glick. She's the International Affairs Advisor to the Prime Minister of Israel. Carolyn, welcome to This Week on Capitol Hill. Thank you for joining us.
10: It's a pleasure to be with you, Tony. Thanks for having me.
20: Before we turn to what took place this week on the memorials to the October 7th, I want to ask you this question. 3 years later, has the world lost sight of the atrocities Hamas committed when starting this war?
10: I think some of the world has lost sight of them, and I think some of the world celebrated them on October 7th and following it, and both the ignoring of what happened on October 7th by many and the celebration of October 7th by many has really caused a real transformation of the climate, I would say, in the Western world towards Israel and Jews. And so I think that's certainly the case.
20: So how was the reaction in Israel this week to the third anniversary of October 7th as the memorials were held across the state, the country?
10: October 7th is, of course, a devastating day in Israeli history, and so it was yet another memorial day to put on our calendar, it was marked as such with ceremonies both for the fallen soldiers who have been killed fighting this war, nearly 1,000, and to the civilians, the 880 civilians who were butchered that day. So we had both of those ceremonies and obviously assemblies in schools and everything else. And so, yes, it's a very personal day because this war has touched every household in Israel. It's the hardest war, the longest war we've ever fought, and we're still in it. It's much quieter now along the fronts, but we're on the verge of victory along all of them, but we're still working at it. It's a work in progress.
20: So did this week serve as a reminder of what's at stake for the Israeli people?
10: I don't think that at home anybody needed a reminder of what's at stake for the Israeli people, because while we saw in your first question you asked me about, you know, the way that it's changed so much around the world, in Israel, everybody saw what happened on October 7th, and everybody understands the stakes. And so the vast majority of Israelis understand that we just need to keep going and secure victory and annihilate Hamas and take care of Iran, work to overthrow that regime, and continue to fight with the goal of defeating Hezbollah, and now working with the government of Lebanon, in fact, to try to ensure that Hezbollah is just destroyed completely in Lebanon, and so on and so forth across all of the different fronts in this war. So I think, you know, there's a very clear understanding among Israelis that we've we've had extraordinary achievements in the last 3 years in fighting and winning this war, but that there's still work that we have to do.
20: Well, I've been to Israel, I think, 5 or 6 times since October the 7th. I've spent a lot of time in Judea and Samaria, what the international community calls the West Bank. That has been not gotten a lot of attention until Israel began to take preparations to try to prevent another terrorist attack coming from that portion of the country. And now you have the international community seeking to isolate, even the UK, boycotting products coming out of Judea and Samaria. Have people forgotten what started this war, that it was Hamas that has brought about the turmoil that we see today and Israel having to defend itself?
10: I think what we saw since October 7th in places like in England, places like European states, and unfortunately in far too many places in the United States as well, is that October 7th was exhilarating for far too many people. That is, that they viewed what Hamas did that day as a sign that it was going to be possible to annihilate the Jewish state and perhaps the Jewish people. And so it empowered anti-Semites to stand up and be counted around the world. I mean, you had people rioting in Sydney, Australia on October 8th outside of the Sydney Opera House calling out Jews to the gas. Annihilate Israel. And this, you know, Israel was still reeling. We still hadn't ended the invasion in Israel. It took about 36 hours to end it. So, you know, this was the kind of thing that was engendered. You had 50 organizations at Harvard University of students, attacking Israel on October 7th. So, you know, we saw this inundation of the networks with apparently pre-planned assaults by bots run by Iran and other countries, Qatar, Turkey, and certainly if they weren't there on October 7th, they joined in very quickly thereafter, propagating anti-Semitic libels and disseminating anti-Semitism all over the web. And so, you know, that's part of it. And then it just fell, apparently, on fertile ground because so many people on the left in the United States, and then later among some of the people on the right or purport to be on the right as well, you saw this dissemination and embrace of Jew hatred in a way that we hadn't seen in recent decades in the West, in the United States in particular, but throughout the West, we haven't seen this kind of level of things. So the sanctions, I mean, we feel that what's happening with the condemnations of Israelis, Israel's self-defense measures in Judea and Samaria and other activities where 600,000 Israelis live is that, they just want to keep up the drumbeat of demonization, that there isn't a lot to go on in Gaza. And so they're shifting over to Judea and Samaria because we're taking action to prevent the slaughter emanating from the Palestinian cities and villages in Judea and Samaria. And so they see that as a way to demonize Israel still further. And it's sort of a shift, but to keep the narrative of criminalization and demonization of the Jewish state going.
20: Carolyn, we just have about a minute left. Some of this is very subtle, this anti-Semitism, like the Nobel Peace Prize Committee awarding Nave Pillay. There are some very concerned about her statements, what she has done when it comes to Israel and the Jewish people.
10: Right. I mean, Nave Pillay is a bigot, and she may have done some good things for South Africa and in other areas, but she's been an outspoken hater of Israel, and she's been running this propaganda campaign against Israel from the UN Human Rights Commission since she took over as commissioner about 15 years ago, and then later as a rapporteur, alleging that Israel committed genocide and any number of war crimes. These are pure fabrications, but the goal is much larger here. And I think we should take October 7th, see what's happened to our societies in the past 3 years in the West, and then understand that this operation isn't just against the Jews. It's against freedom. It's against sovereignty. It's against the nation state system, and it's against the United States of America as well.
20: Thank you for joining us. Folks, stick with us. We're back with more of This Week on Capitol Hill after this.
12: First Atlantic hurricane of the year has made landfall and is now dissipating as it moves further inland as a post-tropical cyclone. Conditions are wet and windy across parts of the Gulf after it made landfall in Florida's western panhandle. Jesse Kirsch reports from Destin.
13: We are still seeing some precipitation, feeling some misting occasionally, but by and large, this appears to be a wind event right now.
12: The storm system will make its way across Alabama, Georgia, and the Carolinas before reaching the mid-Atlantic. A California city is declaring a local emergency after high tides from the Pacific Ocean surged onto streets in Newport Beach. The National Weather Service has issued a coastal flood warning through Sunday afternoon in the city south of Los Angeles. City officials said in a news conference late Friday they have crews working through the night building sand berms on the beach to keep out the next high tide. The city has also made sandbags available to residents living near the coast. The Weather Service says the highest flood risk will be on Sunday when the tides could be over a foot higher than normal. I'm Lisa Taylor.
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16: For Denver and the Front Range tonight, enjoying some clear skies as we get ready for another weekend. Lows in the middle and upper 50s. Lower and mid 80s continue for Saturday under a mostly sunny sky. Winds might get a little brisk in the afternoon. Middle and upper 50s with a slight increase in clouds Saturday night. Sunday, a little shower activity in the foothills, dry over the plains. Highs in the mid 70s with lows low 50s. Monday and Tuesday, temps in the 70s will keep it mainly dry. The metro's chances for showers will be next Tuesday and Wednesday. Day. I'm meteorologist Don Watson.
17: Current temperature
18: 61 degrees.
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20: We often hear that pastors should stay out of politics. And certainly the church should never become the arm of a political party. But there is a problem with the idea that pastors can simply avoid political issues. Many of the most consequential public policy debates are rooted in moral questions. Abortion asks when human life deserves protection. Immigration involves questions of law, compassion, justice, and our responsibility to the stranger. Education raises questions about parental authority and who shapes the values of our children. Economic policy involves stewardship, work, debt, fairness, and care for the poor. War and foreign policy confronts us with questions of justice, self-defense, and the protection of innocent life. Public policy is rarely morally neutral. Laws inevitably reflect judgments about what is good, what is harmful, and what should be protected and what should be restrained. So when pastors speak biblical truth to the moral questions underlying public policy, that's not being political. It's being a pastor, and it's being biblical. And that is essentially the challenge being issued by the president of the Southern Baptist Convention, the nation's largest denomination. And this comes as we approach midterm elections. Dr. Willie Rice says pastors need to step up and bring biblical clarity to the issues confronting our nation. Dr. Rice joins us now. Dr. Rice, welcome to This Week on Capitol Hill. Thanks for joining us.
1: It's an honor to be here, Tony. Thank you.
20: Now, you've made the point that pastors and religious leaders have long been a voice in American public life at some of the most critical moments in our nation's history.
1: Yeah, that's absolutely right. Any cursory study of American Revolutionary period, the founding of our country, pastors were they were called a black-robed regiment by some. They were influential voices. You think of the Civil Rights Movement. You think of the movement of abolition. Pastors and Christians have been a voice at critical moments because, as you already said, so many of the cultural and political issues that we face are inherently theological and moral.
20: Dr. Rice, as the president of the largest Protestant denomination in the nation, you're calling on pastors to step up and to address the issues. And some are criticizing that because it's right before an election.
1: Well, we are where we are, and it's a moment in which people are thinking about these issues again. And unfortunately, we've come through a period, not universally so, but through a large swath of evangelicalism, where there's been a concerted effort to mute the voice of evangelical leaders. It's come from outside because there are always people saying, you know, you shouldn't be allowed to bring religious viewpoints into politics. That's been the case when people were speaking in the abolition movement, both in England and in America. But that emphasis also has come from within evangelical ranks, as leaders have said we needed to somehow de-emphasize, to decouple ourselves from what are perceived as sometimes controversial cultural issues, that we can be more effective, more gospel-oriented in our mission and in our message if we just didn't talk about those things. But that is not accurate, and it hasn't worked.
20: We often see the cases where there is religious hostility, where there are efforts to silence the church. But are you more concerned about the church silencing itself by shrinking back and not engaging?
1: I think I am, because there will always be those voices outside. And as I said, we just came through a period of time, maybe, when you look back at the last 20 years or so, when some of the most prominent evangelical leaders were really de-emphasizing engaging in these cultural political issues. The line of thinking went that we could be more missiologically effective in our gospel mission and in our gospel message if we simply avoided these controversial social issues. But the effect was twofold. One, it silenced our voice at the very time our culture needed our voice. But it also, and maybe even more troubling, it silenced our voice of instruction and discipleship to our own people to help them think about these issues biblically and constructively.
20: So what happens if the pulpit is silent on these issues? Where do those people in the pew get their cue? Where do they learn how to process these issues?
1: Well, they get it from social media. They get it from all their media sources. And obviously, there's some good information there. There's a whole lot of bad information out there. But mostly, they're not getting the discipleship and instruction they need from their local church leaders who teach us to think about these important issues like marriage, like gender, like human sexuality, like the meaning of human life itself. These are critical issues that are theological at their core, and our churches must be speaking to them, or people are going to be getting very flawed and very, very unsound information.
20: Dr. Rice, we're out of time, but I want to thank you for joining us, and I want to thank you for issuing a clarion call, because I think that the church has to be the conscience of the culture, and without it, we're going to continue to drift in the wrong direction. Dr. Rice, thanks for joining us. Folks, stick with us. We're back with more of This Week on Capitol Hill right after this.
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20: Well, as we approach the midterm elections, there are signs that the political landscape may be shifting. A recent Rasmussen Reports poll shows Hispanic voters favoring Republicans over Democrats 50-42%. Now, that's a significant change from mid-September when Democrats held a narrow lead among these voters. The question is what's driving that shift and whether voters are beginning to focus more closely on the ideological differences between the two parties and the policies that they're pushing, particularly the growing influence of socialism within the Democratic Party. Joining us for our weekly conversation to discuss this and more is House Speaker Mike Johnson, who represents Louisiana's 4th Congressional District, and he joins us from the campaign trail. Mr. Speaker, welcome back to This Week on Capitol Hill.
0: Hey, Tony, great to be with you. We're in Kentucky. We're headed to Iowa here shortly, and I'm in an airplane terminal here visiting with you. I'm glad to talk to you. I need a little break from the road.
20: So what are you seeing on the campaign trail? I mean, you're doing multiple events every day. You've been on the road, going to be on the road till the election. What are you seeing?
0: Yeah, I'm going to go to 40 congressional districts in 22 states between now and the election this month in total. And it's a nonstop tour. And what I'm seeing on the ground, Tony, defies the national polling. I'm telling you, I'm taking all polling with a grain of salt right now, because if you just Google, you know, House races, and you look at prediction markets, and you look at these kind of traditional polls, they're going to tell you the Democrats have a huge chance to take over the House. I'm not buying it, because I'm going to the districts that everyone knows.

0: demographic shift in the electorate we've talked about many times. And in the Hispanic vote, we had a 36-point swing between 2020 and 2024 in some of these border districts, like in South Texas. 36 points came our way. And they came to us because the Democrat Party left them behind. The Democrat Party, the insurgent left, is moving it to the socialist far left.
1: Right.
0: They're anti-God, they're anti-family, they're anti-religion, they're anti-community value, and the Hispanic communities value all that. And remember, many of them came from communist regimes. Some of the most voracious supporters of our side are Cuban Americans, for example, who fled communist Cuba. They know what it means, and they're not down with that.
1: Yeah, what I find, I agree with you in taking all the polling with a grain of salt, but I watch trends, and I think this is a very significant one, that it's happening very rapidly, and I think the Democratic Party took the Hispanic vote for granted when it, because of what's been happening with illegal immigration and within the Hispanic community, people felt like, well, they're going to just reject the Republicans wholesale. But this, even Democrats, I was looking back, Democrats themselves were suggesting that they might have a problem with Hispanics given the socialistic leaning of the Democratic Party for the very reasons you just articulated. These folks fled socialism. It's not just a conceptual to them. It's reality of what they fled.
0: That's right. And they're looking at these individual races. They're evaluating the candidates and their positions and the policy set that they're going to bring to the table. And they're not going to support big government socialist candidates. And that's, as we've discussed many times, that's where the Democrat Party is right now. So if you look in some of these, you know, swing districts like in South Texas, I mean, I was down there a couple weeks ago. We have Otano Tijerina and Eric Flores, for example, who are recruits that we brought into the races to flip blue seats to red down there. The Henry Cuellar seat and the Vicente Gonzalez seats. Those are marginal districts. And they're looking at our candidates who are just speaking with common sense, and they're telling them, you can't be a moderate Democrat in the upcoming Congress. It's not going to work. You're not going to have a chance. The socialists are going to take it over. And when that choice, that binary choice is presented, voters are going to do the right thing. And also, Hispanic voters in those communities understand we fulfilled our promises in 2024. We brought down their cost. We gave them a huge tax break. We put more money in their pockets. We allowed for more job opportunities for more people. And we're just getting started. They like what they're seeing. They like safer streets. They like the fact that we have the lowest violent crime rate in 126 years. It makes their children and their grandchildren safer, and they're going to vote accordingly. And I really do believe we're going to have a good turnout.
1: So you're going across the country into some of these key congressional districts that will decide who controls the next Congress. Now, many people think, well, it's just red, blue states, but many of these are red districts in blue states. And so no matter where you live, this is an election where you want to make sure you turn out, right?
0: Yeah, it's a turnout election. I mean, every midterm comes down to turnout. And traditionally, we know it is true that his prediction markets are based on historic performance. And they know it's only happened twice in 90 years that a sitting president's picked up seats for his party. Because when one party wins the White House, the other team's upset about it. And they send out their grassroots and they vote in big numbers and they take House seats away from that president. That's not going to happen this time. Because the other motivating factor in a midterm is anger. But the other is fear. And we have a legitimate fear right now of the rise of Marxism, communism, socialism in the Democrat Party. The fact that they published their platform and they want to abolish the border and abolish prisons and defund police and the Department of War and, you know, abolish the U.S. Senate, all this crazy stuff. The people do not think that is the way that we should go. They believe in common sense again. So in a common sense contest, Republicans win hands down. And we are having a big divergence now between the parties that has never been there before. I think people are seeing that, Tony. I think they're going to respond accordingly.
1: We just have about 45 seconds left, Mr. Speaker. But there are other elements in this election which are different. People often put their money behind what they believe in, and the Republicans are setting records in terms of fundraising, which suggests that there's something more than the predictive markets at play here.
0: Absolutely. People know the stakes are high, and by God's grace, we've set all the all-time fundraising records. By the announcements over the last week, I think I've surpassed $450 million raised when you combine the hard dollars and the soft dollars to the Speaker's endorsed super PAC. We're going to need every penny of it because it's a very expensive cycle, but that is by far the record of all time. We got to be very careful stewards of that because Even so, Democrats are raising a lot of money too. So it's very expensive this time around.
1: All right, Mr. Speaker, safe.

0: Travels. We'll catch up with you next week. Folks, stick with us. A few final thoughts right after this.
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0: We're trying to imagine what the nation would look like under the socialist policies of a Democratic majority in Congress. They need look no farther than California. Governor Gavin Newsom and the Democratic supermajority in both chambers of the state legislature offer an extensive list of policies flowing from the same socialist and Marxist ideology being championed by the ascendant wing of the Democratic Party. The latest example is AB 1803, signed by Governor Newsom last week, authored by Assemblyman Josh Lowenthal. The law requires employers with five or more employees to add training on hate speech to the growing list of California's harassment training law. Lowenthal said, quote, California must make meaningful progress to train Californians on the danger of hate speech, not only in the workplaces, but in society as a whole, end quote. The law describes speech covered by the training as speech that, quote, vilifies, humiliates, or incites hatred against people based on protected characteristics. And what are those protected characteristics? They include religion, sex, gender, gender identity, gender expression, sexual orientation, and reproductive health decision making, which includes abortion. There are others, but those are enough to raise serious questions for Christians and religious organizations. First, no clear legal definition of hate speech exists. Whatever the intent, the effect is to give the term enormous elasticity. Who decides when a deeply held religious conviction crosses the line from disagreement into humiliation or vilification and then defined as hate speech? Second, California law does not make sufficiently clear how this new mandate applies to churches and religious ministries. That ambiguity itself should concern anyone who values religious liberty, because the protected categories include subjects on which biblical Christianity makes unmistakable moral and theological claims. Jesus said in Matthew 19 that the Creator made them male and female, and then described marriage in terms of a man and a woman. Does teaching those words humiliate someone who rejects the biblical understanding of sex and marriage? What about Jesus' words in John 14? I am the way, the truth, and the life. No one comes to the Father except through me. Christianity is inherently exclusive in its truth claims. Could that someday be deemed vilifying toward another religion? This is why California's law should concern the church and everyone else for that matter. When state officials declare the state needs to train society on what is appropriate speech, all of society is in trouble. Frankly, the state of California should not be instructing the church. The church should be instructing the government on what is right and wrong. For Christians, this is an Acts 4 moment. When Peter and John were ordered not to speak or teach in Jesus' name, they answered, "Whether it is right in the sight of God to listen to you more than to God, you judge." California is not merely a laboratory for the left. It is a warning to the rest of America. The question for voters is whether California's experiment stops at the state line or comes to Washington. And the question for the church is even more fundamental. When government demands that we compromise biblical truth, will we have the courage of Peter and John to stand firm and to speak it? And that, my friends, has been this week on Capitol Hill.
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14: Isaias is now a post-tropical cyclone after making landfall near Destin, Florida as a Category 2 hurricane on Friday evening. Jesse Kirsch in Destin.
15: We are still seeing some precipitation, feeling some misting occasionally, but by and large, this appears to be a wind event right now.
14: Escambia County Sheriff Chip Simmons says the extent of damage has yet to be determined.
16: Even when the sun comes up, even when the winds die down, if you could just give us a couple more hours again to assess these roadways and to make sure that that it's safe for people to traverse.
14: The National Hurricane Center says the storm system is now moving across Alabama with top winds down to 35 miles per hour with 50 mile per hour gusts. All storm surge and tropical storm warnings have been discontinued, and ECES is expected to dissipate on Sunday. However, there is still a risk of tornadoes throughout the region. Florida Attorney General James Uthmeyer has a word of warning for anyone who might try to scam storm victims.
17: While citizens are vulnerable and in need of fuel, groceries, other preparatory materials, if somebody's gouging on price, again, please go to myfloridalegal.com. Let us know, and we'll go shut it down quickly.
14: A California city is declaring a local emergency after high tides from the Pacific Ocean surged onto streets of Newport Beach. The National Weather Service has issued a coastal flood warning through Sunday afternoon in the city south of Los Angeles. City officials said in a news conference late Friday they have crews working through the night building sand berms on the beach to keep out the next high tide. The Weather Service says the highest flood risk will be Sunday when tides could be over a foot higher than normal. President Trump has commented about not winning the Nobel Peace Prize. Trump spoke at a Republican rally in Syracuse, New York Friday and spoke at length about the prestigious award that had been announced earlier in the day. He said that the U.S., represented by me as your president, should have received the Nobel Peace Prize but didn't, and called it an indelible stain on the country of Norway and those people that made such a disgraceful and embarrassing decision. I'm Lisa Taylor.
12: Denver weather.
18: Our Saturday forecast across the Denver metro, mostly sunny skies with afternoon temps in the lower to mid-80s. Partly cloudy for tonight, middle and upper 50s for lows. We get into Sunday, highs low 80s. Going to be more on the cloudy side with some shower activity in the foothills, mid-50s Sunday night. Columbus Day going to be in the upper 70s, mid-70s Tuesday. By Tuesday night and Wednesday should see our chance for showers pick up, midweek highs in the middle 60s. I'm meteorologist Don Watson.
19: Current temperature,
20: 61 degrees.
21: Sad news from the NFL. Hall of Fame coach and player Mike Ditka has passed away. The legend won the Bears' only Super Bowl as head coach. He was NFL Rookie of the Year as tight end and 1963 NFL champion. Philadelphia shorthanded for their London game against the Jags. Eagles have ruled out Saquon Barkley. Wide receiver Devontae Smith also out with a hamstring injury. And they're missing new starting center Drew Kendall with a knee injury. Ravens will start Tyler Huntley at quarterback Sunday night against the Falcons. Lamar Jackson is out. ALDS decisive game 5 tonight. White Sox at the Guardians. Cleveland throws right-hander Gavin Williams. Sox counter with right-hander Sean Burke. Winner faces the Rays in the ALCS starting on Monday. NLDS game 1 tomorrow. Dodgers at the Brewers. In college football, 18th-ranked Iowa wins at Washington 41-24. And number 8 BYU on home turf over Iowa State 24-10. That's sports. I'm Trey Bender.
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23: 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At least he wasn't called the blackface of white supremacy.
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4: I've been in a lot of races. This is the strangest one I've ever seen. I've never had a candidate disappear for almost 2 weeks, doing no public appearances, no explanation of why until now. And then suddenly, after missing appearance after appearance, canceling event after event, he suddenly shows up at a music festival, not to speak, just to walk around. It was just a very, very, it's been a very strange 2 weeks.
5: At all. They don't go into neighborhoods in the middle of the afternoon and shoot near a school. There are restraints on everybody else except for ICE. What does that tell you? This is an intentional infliction of pain, of chaos, of just trying to terrorize neighborhoods, intimidate. There's no other way to describe it. They're not trained because trained police officers do not shoot into vehicles not knowing a thing about it.
6: That last one was Kathy Hochul, governor of New York. I don't know how she continues, but she does. Before that, Ken Paxton, who is in a neck-and-neck race down in Texas. Candidate Tallarico disappeared for almost 2 weeks. Now supposedly back on the scene, like a wrecking machine. He's back on the scene. And, of course, President Trump let us off with the audio soundbites today, asked whether he approved and authorized the plans to live stream the execution of a terrorist. And he said he absolutely did. Welcome, my friends, to the Saturday Morning Extravaganza, your Saturday morning vibe. I am James Golden, a.k.a. Bo Snerdly. 800-848-9222 is how you reach us, 800-848-9222. I am looking forward to connecting with you on the telephones. This could be the day, ladies and gentlemen, that our beloved princess returns to us. And if that is the case, I'm so looking forward to hearing from my beloved princess, Princess Diana. We have a lot to do. I want to get started with some of the things. Yesterday I almost lost my cookies with what is happening in New York. By the way, if you are affected by the hurricane that is moving through, has moved through in the overnight hours, the panhandle of Florida up into Alabama, up into Georgia, and you still have a phone and you in within the sound of our voice and you want to give us a call and let us know how you're doing, we'd appreciate hearing from you. Isaias is now a post-tropical storm, but it continues to fuel dangerous flooding and tornado threats along the southeast corridor of the United States. It made landfall near Destin, Florida as a Cat 2. A Cat 2 is 105 miles an hour winds, and I'll tell you what, having been through 11 hurricanes or more, I lost count somewhere after it went in double digits. If someone told me a Cat 2 is coming, I'm almost saying, okay, great, because it's not a Cat 4, and it's not a Cat 5, which are scary as you know the initial. Cat 2s are still can do a lot of damage. Winds at 105 miles an hour. Almost 2 years to the hour, 2 years to the date hour that Hurricane Milton struck Florida back in 2024. In Pensacola, Florida, I understand there's some damage. And the damage is spreading now to Bell, to Alabama, parts of Alabama. And the tropical storm has produced flooding in northern Georgia, the Blue Ridge Mountains, near the Atlanta area, up all the way up into Asheville, North Carolina. So this is a powerful storm, no longer a hurricane. The remnants though, are producing a lot of flooding and a lot of tree falls because of, you know, the roots get wet, saturated, and the winds are enough to topple a lot of trees. So rain is now forecasted all the way up through Tennessee, North Carolina. We have listeners all in those areas. So if you, again, hopefully everybody praying for your safety, hope everybody's okay. If you are in those areas, want to give us a call, that would be great. Now, I'm saying I lost my cookies almost, and I'm going to try to remain a little bit calmer than I was yesterday over this incident in New York with this ICE shooting and the amazingly ridiculous reactions from representatives in New York, AOC, of course, out demanding that ICE be abolished. You have Kathy Hochul, you heard her. We have more from Kathy Hochul. And we had that obscene statement from the mayor of New York, Zoran Mondami. And I think that that's maybe where we should just start off with again. For those of you that didn't hear it, that's Cut 58, Elias Mondami. Now, okay, let's just set this up a little bit.
2: When ICE agents opened fire, a five-year-old child was in the back seat of the car. Thank God that child is physically unharmed. For the past 2 hours, I have been on the phone with President Trump and Secretary Mullen, negotiating the release of the man ICE agents shot. Those negotiations were unsuccessful. Just moments ago, ICE put the man in an unmarked vehicle and whisked him away.
6: Good.
2: Let me say this plainly. What happened today was an outrage.
6: No, it's not.
2: Tonight, a five-year-old child sits traumatized and terrified. Tonight, millions of our neighbors are wondering whether they will be safe on our streets, in
6: millions.
2: Our schools, at their work sites. Tonight, New Yorkers across the five boroughs are asking whether their civil liberties will be respected, whether law and order is supposed to look like a man carrying a long gun wearing a mask. We know that ICE is rotten to its core. Today's shooting is only further devastating confirmation of what we have long known, which is that ICE operates with impunity, that they sow chaos and terror across our country, that they have killed far more of our neighbors than they could ever have claimed to save. I also want to say something on a personal note. I stand here not just as the mayor of our city, but as someone who is proud to be an immigrant in our city. And I know that these kinds of raids, this kind of terrorizing of this city, leaves the 3 million immigrants of this city asking if they are safe here, if they belong here, if this too can be their home here. We will not normalize ICE's viciousness. We will not accept its cruelty. We know, and I have said this directly, whether to the president or to the public, ICE undermines public safety. It makes us less safe. New York City will not stand by while ICE agents shoot New Yorkers, and we will not back down from the demand that so many, including myself, have put forward time and again. This is an agency that must be abolished. Thank you. With that, I am now going to turn it over to our police commissioner.
6: Yeah, well, just turn. You need to turn it over to somebody that actually knows who what they're talking about, which apparently is no one near you. Now, let me get to Kathy Hochul real quick, and I'm going to address both of them, Cut 66. This is Kathy Hochul. In addition to the sound you heard earlier from her, this is what the governor of New York State also had to say.
5: I said, we have to calm this situation down. Just stop ICE operations. And then they make the claim we're only going after the worst of the worst. Mm-hmm. I said, you're not going after the worst of the worst. Because why do I have high school students or nursing moms or people who are in their 70s who've been living their whole lives here, working hard at a pizzeria? Why are they in detention centers? So don't tell me that. I said, there are a lot of people who have not committed crimes, who are not the worst of the worst. And you always just bring them all together as if they're all doing the same thing, and that is false. We know what's going on here. These are our neighbors. We see it happening. all over New York, one of the most diverse communities on the planet. All the different neighborhoods. People are afraid to go to church. They're afraid to go to school. We don't want them afraid to go vote either. They need to vote.
6: Oh, we don't want them afraid to go vote either. Well, who's afraid of going to vote? If you are a citizen of the United States and you are a law-abiding person, why in the world would you be afraid to go vote? Unless you're afraid of the neighborhood that you live in, that maybe someone, if you have to take the subway, might push you on the subway tracks. Somebody might mug you on the streets. Somebody might beat you up or throw you off a balcony if you happen to be a woman in the Bronx and have an 8-month-old daughter in your hands. You might be thrown off the balcony by some other criminal type. But why would you be afraid to vote? So, that's some of what we got from both the governor and the mayor in New York. Now, I want to very quickly just reflect for a minute on who this person is that the Democrats have called the president and stayed on the phone with for 2 hours. And then we're going to take a break, and then I'm going to come back with more. So let's do this. Cut 68. This is from not a friendly source. This is from CNN. Not a friendly source to the administration at all. Listen to Jake Tapper and associates talk about a new video that they have on this very shooting that took place, ICE shooting in New York, and who this New Yorker is that Mondami and Kathy Hochul are going on about that required them to get on the phone to demand his release back onto the streets of New York City, the streets of the United States of America.
3: NYPD's released brand new video showing this encounter. What does it show? What do we know about the man who was shot?
7: Well, we're still trying to gather everything that happened here in the sequence of events because we're still only getting drips and drabs with these videos, some of which is coming from the New York Police Department and also on social media. But we have learned more about the man who was at the center of this. He has been identified as Oscar Belgal, 28 years old, from the Dominican Republic. And we know that he was on ISIS radar. He has a criminal history. They say he was associated with a gang. And he was the target of an operation into an investigation over the shooting of a Customs and Border Protection agent.
6: What?
7: They had also previously tried to apprehend him in September, but he evaded law enforcement then. Which brings us to Thursday, when they carried out this operation. I'll have you listen to the senior official, or a senior official at ICE, over the sequence of events as he describes it.
8: We attempted to arrest Mr. Bregal. In the attempt, we used our vehicles to block him in. Mr. Bregal refused lawful orders to exit his vehicle. He then accelerated his vehicle, smashing into two of our government ICE vehicles, and then weaponized his vehicle and proceeded to accelerate, going towards other officers. Our officers, using their training and believing that their life and the life of the partners and general public were in danger, used their training and fired weapons.
7: So they went on to say that he did stop his vehicle and was taken to the hospital. There was the 5-year-old in the vehicle. I asked the Department of Homeland Security secretary if the agents knew that that child was in the vehicle. He said they did not. Now, Belgad remains detained. He remains in federal custody. And there is now a court component to this. There are lawyers that have filed for his release from detention, and there was a hearing this afternoon. There hasn't been movement on that yet, but the federal judge did say that the Department of Homeland Security cannot deport him until this sort of moves through the court. And Jake, I have been covering ICE for a very long time. They have done these types of operations before, and the questions here are, how did it unfold so poorly that a weapon was ultimately discharged? A child was not noticed in a vehicle. Mm-hmm. I think those are all questions that they are working through in their investigation.
6: Yeah, well, they might want to ask the father how the child was in the vehicle that he's deciding to ram. What idiot does that with a 5-year-old in the vehicle, decides with his son in the vehicle, he's going to just go ahead and ram law enforcement vehicles? Well, I'll tell you who does it. A criminal. Certainly not your neighbor. Certainly not your good buddy neighbor. Let's go cut the lawn together. No, no, no. This guy is accused of drug trafficking. They say a gang member. A gang member? a Trinitaros gang, one of the most deadly gangs aside from MS-13 that are present in America right now. A guy who was accused of running fentanyl. And I'm going to talk about that when we get back, okay? So his five-year-old was in he's the father. Why in the hell would any responsible human being with a five-year-old child in the car use that vehicle to try to slam it into other vehicles when a lawful arrest is being made? James Golden. On this day in 1987, Whitesnake was at number one on the United States of America single. Starts with this one. Here I go again. 800-848-9222 is how you reach us. 800-848-9222.

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0: The James Golden Show. Four words that mean business. With James Golden, a.k.a. Bose Nerdly.
7: Yes, ladies and gentlemen, there is a lot that I want to talk about with this incident. By the way, Lord Voldemort just texted me. He says, you know, yesterday would have been John Lennon's 86th birthday were he not murdered at the age of 40. I know, we closed the weekday show yesterday with a tribute to John Lennon, and it was a, wow. Yesterday was also anniversary of yesterday, Paul McCartney's song moving up, so it's like a Beatles day yesterday, and it's, you know, just think about that. John Lennon at 86 years old, it's hard to believe. Man, the time that goes by. Okay, one of the things that I want to talk about is this, and folks, I bet you don't know the name Jesveen Sanga, do you? You know who she is, Elias? Have any idea who she is? Nope. Okay. She was called the Ketamine Queen. This is a woman in the Bronx, the same Bronx where this shooting took place. No. She's out in L.A. I'm sorry. This is the woman that was out in L.A. that dosed up the actor from Friends, Matthew Perry. Now, she dealt drugs, and a Hollywood guy died. And the left went berserk. A drug dealer. Do you know in that case, she was sentenced to 15 years in the federal slammer? The one I was thinking about in the Bronx was another guy. His name is Erwin Cartagena. He pled guilty to selling fentanyl and heroin to the actor Michael K. Williams. Michael K. Williams, for those of you that don't remember, was on The Wire. Black dude. The one with the scar on his face. This guy, Erwin Cartagena, is still in jail. He was sentenced, along with four others, for selling drugs to an actor. 10 years in the slammer. Mondami and Hochul never called President Trump to see if they could be released from jail. And there are more. Don't go away. We'll be right back.
0: And now, it's Unpacking Travel. Here's Yana Derulis.
8: 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Then try the local delicacies and warm Navajo fry bread, made fresh right here on the edge of the canyon. 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I'm Yana Derulis for the Worldwide News Network.
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9: Isaias is still carrying risks with it as the former hurricane moves across the southeast. Professor Gary Mitchum with the College of Marine Science at the University of South Florida says it may be late in the season for an Atlantic hurricane, but that may be something we have to get used to.
10: When people talk about the hurricane season extending now into November, you do have to take that seriously. And there is still a chance of us having additional storms this year.
9: In its final advisory on Isaias, the National Hurricane Center said the storm system was still packing 35-mile-per-hour winds with 50-mile-per-hour gusts as it moves across Alabama. Heavy rainfall and flash flooding risks continue across the region. It's unclear if an upcoming military execution by firing squad will be live-streamed. On Thursday, Pentagon Chief Pete Hegseth said the execution of Nidal Hassan will be shown to the public. An accompanying report said the Defense Department would live-stream it. On Friday, President Trump told reporters the live-stream hasn't been determined yet. I'm Lisa Taylor.
0: Denver weather.
11: First Saturday forecast across the Denver metro, mostly sunny skies with afternoon temps in the lower to mid-80s. Partly cloudy for tonight, middle and upper 50s for lows. We get into Sunday, highs low 80s. Going to be more on the cloudy side with some shower activity in the foothills, mid-50s Sunday night. Columbus Day going to be in the upper 70s, mid-70s Tuesday. By Tuesday night and Wednesday, should see our chance for showers pick up, midweek highs in the middle 60s. I'm meteorologist Don Watson.
0: Current temperature?
12: 61 degrees.
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13: 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This is not a casino. Really? This is known as coverage. At least he wasn't called the blackface of white supremacy.
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0: The James Golden Show. It's politics, but theater of the mind with James Golden, a.k.a. Bose Nerdly.
14: My gloves are off on this whole entire Cornell sham. I am tired of being politically correct. This is a young woman who went over to a frat house and let multiple guys have sex with her on dirty, stinky bed sheets in a frat room. And then she regretted it. She had remorse. She felt shame, understandably so. And then she turned around and filed this lawsuit 2 years later with a fame-hungry ambulance-chasing attorney, Thomas Giuffra, who's made about 10 appearances on CNN. This is just another George Floyd, Black Lives Matter. It's just like COVID. It's all this hysteria being pushed by the mainstream media. We have these text messages now. Why would a girl say, our body, our choice, don't worry about the gangbang, and then turn around and file a lawsuit? It's because she wants money, in my opinion. And what's so disgraceful, there are millions of women who never get heard, who never have a voice, who are real victims. They don't get any attention, and this girl, shame on her, Jane Doe, for doing this. Absolutely shame on her.
15: Michelle, there's a different...
7: Yeah, we're gonna talk about that too. That was a commentator, and I love this guy's name, Link Lauren. He sounds like a superhero named Link Lauren. He was on Newsmax. That was his opinion of the Cornell thing. Elias, who you have here?
16: Today is the birthday of David Lee Roth of Van Halen.
7: Yes.
16: He had this hit in 1984, which reached the U.S. number one and U.K. number seven with Jump. And he had plenty of solo hits, California Girls, Yankee Rose, Just Like Paradise in the late 80s. And in Van Halen's 78 debut album, they sold more than 12 million copies.
7: And, man.
16: Yeah. And he's still performing.
7: I love this song, don't you?
16: So great.
7: Yeah. I wonder if we're going to do... You know, today is also WAP Day in music.
16: What's that? Do I have to ask?
7: WAP.
16: Is it the anniversary?
7: It's a birthday for Cardi B.
16: Oh! So right up there with David Lee Roth.
7: But you know what else today is? I tell you what, we were just talking about the Beatles. And I got to tell you, Lord Baltimore knows more about the Beatles than almost anybody I know and their history. He's amazing. But on this day also, there's something connected with the Beatles. In 1939, on this day, Eleanor Rigby passed away in her sleep of unknown causes. She was 44 years old. Now, the song wasn't written about her. Paul McCartney's first draft of the song of Eleanor Rigby, the song that would be Eleanor Rigby, was named Miss Daisy Hawkins. But her tombstone was noticed in the 1980s in the graveyard of St. Peter's Parish Church in Woolton, Liverpool. It was a few feet from where Paul McCartney and John Lennon had met for the first time in the year 1957.

0: this song gives me chills still. I mean, it's just... The greatest songwriting team in music history. Paul McCartney and John Lennon.
1: Wiping the dirt from his hands as he walks from the grave.
0: Saturday morning extravaganza. Those of you on hold, please be patient with us. We're going to get to you as soon as we can. I do want to get to some of these other things. Okay, now you heard this case. You heard Mondami talk about these people are friends. You're terrorizing people. You're doing all this. They were on the phone with Donald Trump. He, Mayor Mondami, and Kathy Hochul were on the phone. Mark Wayne Mullen has now told Fox News what took place on that call from his perspective. That's Cut 65. Listen to this, ladies and gentlemen, from the DHS Secretary, Mark Wayne Mullen.
2: This was a chaotic night. Didn't necessarily need to be. And then you had a two-hour phone call with you, Mayor Mamdani, and President Trump. What can you tell us about the back and forth on that call, Secretary?
3: Well, the governor was on the phone too, back and forth. And you know, the governor, I've got to be frank here, the governor was being somewhat respectful and reasonable. The mayor was being cordial, but unrealistic. The fact that they wanted to release this individual back on the streets is absurd. President Trump was very cordial. He was very nice. He said, listen, NYPD is they're the finest. If you guys want to take custody of him, then we'll be happy to have custody, to give you custody of him while the investigation is going. But keep in mind, this guy's on probation for, let me explain what he's on probation for. 4 robbery charges, 2 charges of felony assault, felony larceny, assault, weapons assault, weapons possession of misdemeanor larceny, possession of stolen property, and 2 felony charges of dangerous drugs, all in 3 years, and that's how long he's been in the country. And the president's like, he's got probation violations. New York PD can obviously pick him up, hold him. If you're willing to do that, we'll release him to your custody, to which the mayor refused to do that. They said they wanted him fully released and back on the streets, and we can't do that. President Trump said we were going to go after the worst of the worst, and restore law and order, even when these sanctuary politicians won't. So while it was a long conversation, it wasn't very productive, even though President Trump tried his best to make a deal.
2: So what evidence?
0: Now, do you understand this? The president offered to give them to New York police. You guys hold them. Mondami goes out and tells people, oh, we tried to get his release, but it was in it. No. They could have had him released to New York City police, but the mayor turned it down, according to Secretary Mark Wayne Mullen. And again, look at what? 4 robberies, felonious assault, weapons possessions, drugs, among other things. This drug thing really bothers me. He's in the Bronx, right? Look what happens when drugs kill one of the Hollywood celebrity types. We already went through that. The drugs that killed Matthew Perry. What's that song? How does that Friend song go? All I know is that clapping stuff on it. Whatever it is. Yeah. So you get that case out in California, and at the time, look, I'm not ridiculing the guy at all. I never really watched Friends. It wasn't up my alley, but, oh yeah, that's it. I'll be there for you. I'll be there. Yeah. I'll be there for you. So, you get this case that happened out there. This poor guy has a drug problem. And again, I'm not making light of it. Man, a lot of people, so many people have drug problems. Everybody knows somebody in their family, their close friends, or themselves, who've gone through some issues with drugs, right? Nothing to make fun of. And I never do. But this poor guy ODs on ketamine. You get this woman Jasmine Sanga, the ketamine queen, she supplied, they found out who gave him the fatal doses. And this woman was sentenced by the feds to 15 years in prison just in April. 15 years, because she gave the friend's guy some ketamine. How many people have died in the Bronx, New York, of ketamine, of fentanyl, of heroin, of any other type drugs, and nobody gives a S-H-I, you know what, who sold them the drugs, where the drugs came from, they're just dead, and we're not even going to help you bury them. Who cares? They're just another life that's dead from drugs. Who, the New York, the cops won't even try to find out who dealt the drugs to the person. You don't have AOC and Mayor Mondami and Kathy Hochul out trying to figure out who dealt the drugs. This guy was dealing with drugs, including fentanyl. Also robbed people. Who did he rob? He robbed his neighbors in New York. That's where he was. He comes here from the Dominican Republic in 3 years, four different robberies. Has Mondami ever visited? Has Kathy Hochul ever visited the people that were robbed by this guy? Do we even know what the guy stole from these people? Felonious assault and weapons. What kind of weapons? Did he have guns? I thought guns were the worst evil, illegal guns. But he's back on the street. And what do you have? You have the mayor of New York City, who's supposed to be protecting people in New York, saying they want to put this violent criminal, this robber, this guy that deals in drugs, back on the street. Look at what happened to the guy again from The Wire, Michael K. Williams. He played Omar Little on The Wire, notorious drug dealer. They found out who sold him his hot shot. He's sitting in jail for 10 years. Because if it's a Hollywood actor and you sell them drugs and they die, they're not just like you, Mr. and Mrs. Dirt Peasant, who we don't care if you die. So the guy that sold him the drugs, they tracked his ass down and threw him in jail. Nobody called and said, can we get him released? And then you have in New York, Divino Nino. Divino Nino. In the Bronx, where all this happened. Divino Nino. Fentanyl. Jerry Mendez, the owner of Divino Nino Daycare in the Bronx. They had fentanyl in the daycare. A baby died. Arrested. There were three arrests that I understand that were made, or two arrests. And they trotted this girl out and made her do the perp walk in front of everybody. The mayor didn't call the president and said, oh, she's just had fentanyl, but she's our friend, and she's our neighbor, and we shouldn't be arresting her. No, no, no. You know what else happened in the Bronx the other day? And I haven't heard either Kathy Hochul or the big mouth mayor of New York, Zoran Mondani, talk about it. We have audio from it. Cut number 15. And I hope the profanities are out of this one, because let me tell you, it was full. This is a crowd on a Bronx street in New York. Listen to these people.

0: Angel Carrasco pushed a 23-year-old woman from a 15th floor balcony in the Bronx this past Tuesday. That's what he is alleged to do. As he was walking out of the precinct, he was smiling, shackled on his legs, his arms. They're screaming at him. She had an 8-month-old baby in her arms when he pushed her off the 15th floor balcony in the Bronx, New York.
1: Come on, bro. Maybe that she don't want to be with him. Maybe that's why
0: the baby, thank God, lived. You know how the baby lived? Because on her way down to her death in the Bronx, after being pushed off a 15th floor balcony, this mother, who loved her baby so much, cradled the baby in her arms and did the best she could to make sure the baby would not hit be hit. She didn't throw her arms out and try to protect herself. She held her baby. Her baby survived.
1: Yeah, he's acting like retarded right now.
2: How does it make you feel when you saw him laughing based on what he did?
1: I feel like shit right now. I feel upset because, you know, I'm good right now. Right now, I'm happy they locked him up. I'm happy. Y'all call him. I'm happy the cops did the job, what they did.
2: But he's
1: happy.
2: Laughing. Did you know their mother?
1: No, I don't know, but I work over there. I do deliveries over there.
0: The baby, thank God, 8 months old, lived. The mother died. Kathy Hochul said, not said one, to my knowledge, not one word about this. The mayor of New York, Zoran Mondami, not one word about it. But what are they doing? They're all over television, all over radio, calling ICE a terrorist group because ICE is taking people off the street that sell drugs, that have weapons, that belong to a horrid gang that has done damage to so many people in New York, that robs New Yorkers. And the heroes of Kathy Hochul, the heroes of Zoran Mondami, aren't the people who are taking these people off the street. The heroes are the drug dealing gang member, fentanyl drug selling thugs. That's who matter. And you heard Kathy Hochul. Why, we don't want people are scared, afraid to vote. What the hell? What the hell? Your calls when we get back. As soon as you hear that opening, you know it's The Verve. Bittersweet Symphony. It's just such an amazing song. Tomorrow's the anniversary in 1997. It's hard to believe it's that long ago. That The Verve went to number one on the UK album charts with their third album, Urban Hymns, which, of course, this was the featured song. James Golden's 30 with you, 800-848-9222. We're going to do some rapid phones when we get back. So don't go away.
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8: The James Golden Show. It's politics, but theater of the mind with James Golden, a.k.a. Bose Nerdly. James Golden, a.k.a. 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
9: And we begin with Sal in New Jersey. What is on your mind this morning, Sal?
10: Good morning, Bo. Bo, if this incident in the Bronx with this criminal legal alien doesn't put the last straw, I don't know what is. We ought to deport all legal aliens. Enough is enough already.
9: Thank you very much. And it is not the last straw for many. To me, this should be the last straw Kathy Hochul's campaign. And it should really put a nail in anybody that thinks that Zoran Mondami has any hope of becoming a mayor. Let's go to Florida and check in with Roger. Oops, I'm sorry, just moved. Duke, we're heading to Duke in Florida. Good morning, Duke. How are you?
11: I'm Duke. Hey, real quick, yeah, the execution is going to make a martyr of this guy, but the thing is that our side, what we believe, we have martyrs, but you're never going to hear about the people who were murdered in Nigeria, the people who had their heads cut off and thrown in. You never hear about that. You maybe hear it for half a day, and you'll never hear somebody that we should have as martyrs. That was one point. And the second thing is, the society here has no honor for people of virtue, and I'm thinking of Fulton J. Sheen, which probably 80% of the people don't have no clue of all the things he said and all the things he tried to do, and especially the miracle where a baby was born 61 minutes without a heartbeat, without breath, and they were praying to Fulton Sheen, and that's how he became canonized. But just something like that, you're never going to hear about it unless you're...
9: Would you like us to find some Fulton Sheen, if we can, some of his... He was prolific, and we should play some of him so people get an idea of who you're talking about. Would you like that?
11: Well, I would like that, but this story of the baby, no breath, no heartbeat for 61 minutes, and he's now 16, no health problems. It's just something you got
9: to
11: say.
9: It's astounding, and we need to look at it. That is astounding, Duke. Thank you. Roger is calling from Florida. Roger, what is on your mind this morning?
12: Well, I wanted to say it's always a pleasure to hear my favorite program observer now have his own show. I have watched your career, and I love it. Now, here in Florida, we have had plenty of rain. We were well prepared, but we are all safe. So, thank you for what you do, Bo Schnerdley.
9: Thank you for your call. I appreciate it so much. Let me see. I want to be fair, so I don't think we should head off to another call right now. But I tell you what, folks, Princess Diana is going to be with us. Our beloved princess is making a return today. Our number uno is headed for the can. If you're on hold, stay on hold. We'll try to grab some more calls. And we're not going to wait as long for the calls this time, just so you know. So be patient with us. Our beloved Princess Diana will be here in our number trio. Our number uno in the can. Our number duo, well, headed to the can. Our number duo coming up rapidly. We will continue. There's so much news to discuss. We haven't even gotten to this week's debates and the phony news coverage of them and so many other things. So whatever you do, keep it right here and do not.
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15: Isaias has weakened to a post-tropical cyclone after making landfall as a Category 2 hurricane along the western Florida panhandle. In its final advisory on Isaias, the National Hurricane Center said the storm was still packing 35-mile-per-hour winds as it moved across Alabama. That's where Gulf Shores resident Vic DiFiore says he's learned a lot from the decades he spent living in hurricane-prone areas.
16: You know, you can't do a whole lot about, you know, if you have a lot of damage there. You know, you can protect yourself as best you can, but if the storm gets real bad, you know, you just have to hope the insurance pays for it and goes from there.
15: Heavy rainfall and flash flooding risks continue across the region. At last check, well over 800,000 customers were without power across parts of Florida, Alabama, and Georgia. It's unclear if an upcoming military execution by firing squad will be live streamed. On Thursday, Pentagon Chief Pete Hegseth said the execution of Nadal Hassan will be shown to the public. An accompanying report said the Defense Department would live stream it. On Friday, President Trump told reporters it hasn't been determined yet if Hassan's execution will be live streamed. It comes after several Republican lawmakers questioned the appropriateness of making the execution public. The former Army doctor killed 12 soldiers and one civilian in November 2009 at Fort Hood in Texas.
17: You look like you love me. You look like you want me to want you to come.
15: Country music star Ella Langley canceled her Dandelion Tour concert in Tulsa, Oklahoma Friday over security concerns. A BOK Center spokesperson says a bomb threat was made. Fans looking forward to the sold-out show were left disappointed, but understanding.
18: Yeah, I've been looking forward to it for a couple months now and just very sad now, but it's okay.
19: We had a countdown and everything.
18: We did do that, yeah.
15: A police official say they now believe the threat was not credible. Langley posted on Instagram apologizing and saying she knows how much the concert meant to her fans. I'm Lisa Taylor.
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21: First Saturday forecast across the Denver metro, mostly sunny skies with afternoon temps in the lower to mid 80s. Partly cloudy for tonight, middle and upper 50s for lows. We get into Sunday, highs low 80s. Going to be more on the cloudy side with some shower activity in the foothills, mid 50s Sunday night. Columbus Day going to be in the upper 70s, mid 70s Tuesday. By Tuesday night and Wednesday should see our chance for showers pick up, midweek highs in the middle 60s. I'm meteorologist Don Watson.
22: Current temperature
23: 61 degrees.
24: Bad news from the NFL. Hall of Fame coach and player Mike Ditka has passed away. The legend won the Bears' only Super Bowl as head coach. He was NFL Rookie of the Year as tight end and 1963 NFL champion. Philadelphia shorthanded for their London game against the Jags. Eagles have ruled out Saquon Barkley. Wide receiver Devontae Smith also out with a hamstring injury. And they're missing new starting center Drew Kendall with a knee injury. Ravens will start Tyler Huntley at quarterback Sunday night against the Falcons. Lamar Jackson is out. ALDS decisive game 5 tonight. White Sox at the Guardians. Cleveland throws right-hander Gavin Williams. Sox counter with right-hander Sean Burke. Winner faces the Rays in the ALCS starting on Monday. NLDS game 1 tomorrow. Dodgers at the Brewers. In college football, 18th-ranked Iowa wins at Washington 41-24. And number 8 BYU on home turf over Iowa State 24-10. That's sports. I'm Trey Bender.
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0: This is the James Golden Show with James Golden, a.k.a. 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
1: Anybody else you want impeached while we're at it? Or just, or we'll just start with Peg Seth and see where it goes.
2: The whole damn cabinet. And the president. Let's go. They've all committed impeachable offenses.
3: Also think we need a pathway to citizenship for folks who are stuck in limbo right now. You've got this tough guy attitude to immigration that's not keeping us safe. In fact, it's terrorizing folks in our streets. It's not funding the southern border, which needs to be kept safe. But what it is doing, it's weaponizing an agency of the government at the tune of Donald Trump and his group.
4: All right.
3: We are going to continue to make the same mistakes of the past 8 years under Barack Obama. We are not better. I'll just say this. We are not, as a country, better off 8 years after Obama was elected in 2008 than we were when he was elected. And I say this as somebody who loves him deeply.
5: I disagree.
3: I just don't believe. Look at where we are right now.
5: Look at the great things that Obama did. The Affordable Care Act. Look at what he did with climate and the Paris bringing people together. Look at the Iranian deal.
3: The structure of the economy did not change under Barack Obama. The solutions to actually thinking about making sure that our healthcare system was equitable and sustainable, that did not change under Barack Obama.
6: Elsa, if you previously criticized President Obama, why are you campaigning with him?
7: Do you love your dad? Yeah. Do you agree with everything your dad has ever done? Do you? Yeah. So, it's a normal thing to love somebody, to really appreciate all that they've done, and to say, hey, here's some things I would have done differently. But they still did some important things to create opportunity for you.
8: Columbus Day, they're still trying very hard. You know this guy, I call him Mohammed Al-Fayed. Some people call him Abdul, I call him Mohammed. Somebody said why, I said, I don't know, I feel like it.
4: Well, you heard from what the man the president calls Mohammed Al-Fayed. His name, and he says if we cannot pronounce his name properly, we should keep it out of our damn mouths, is Abdurrahman Mohammed Al-Sayed, who had a debate performance this week that was just, I mean, the way it's being covered in the press and what actually happened is just amazing. Welcome to our number duo of Bose Nerdly. Well, it's the Saturday morning extravaganza with Bose Nerdly, James Golden, your Saturday morning vibe. 800-848-9222 is how you reach us. Our number duo is now here, ladies and gentlemen, in the third hour. Our beloved Princess Diana will rejoin us. A lot there in that opening montage you heard from Angie Milhouse Nixon, who she just wanted to impeach everybody. The whole cabinet, let's go. Angie Milhouse Nixon, who, by the way, I saw a poll 2 weeks ago that supposedly was that Angie Milhouse Nixon could win in Florida. And I think the reality is starting to set in that that's not going to happen. And by the way, there are some other places. New York Times has a, it's either the Times or the Washington Post. Let me see if I can find it. Excuse me one second, searching through the stories. I'll find it during the break. There's it's suggesting that Oregon's governor may be in trouble. I talked to the incredible pollster this past week from Tip, who it's just been right about so many elections, my good friend Raghavan Mayur, and he was suggesting to me that in Minnesota, we may see Michelle Tafoya pull it out the way that the polls are looking. Now, that would be amazing. You talk about, too, if Oregon's governor loses to a Republican, I mean, that deep blue state of Oregon, and then in Minnesota, if Flanagan loses and Tafoya comes up, this could be an interesting midterm in terms of the governor's races there. We have other news that I'm just going to play some sound bites for you just to get some of these other things. One of the things that Whoopi Goldberg, you know, look, I know the rap on Whoopi Goldberg. I know the rap, but I just have to, You know, once in a while, Whoopi Goldberg says something, and I say, you know what? Whoopi. She was talking about the failed execution of Krista Pike. That's cut 12. And Whoopi Goldberg had this to say about it. And listen and tell me what you think.
9: So now people are asking if the state is going to attempt to execute her again, or if that amounts to cruel and unusual punishment at this point. I just want to say the victim, Colleen Slemmer's mother, her name is Mae Martinez. She and her family raised money to drive to Nashville from Florida to witness the execution they had been promised for 31 years. They are rightfully frustrated that that promise has not been kept. And me personally, I think you should ask the mother what should happen now. I think they should ask her because, you know, they tortured her daughter.
10: Yeah.
9: And there's a reason she was where she was. But I think it's not a question that the state should answer.
4: Interesting. Well, the state is answering it. One way or another, but I just, you tell me what you think. El Sayed, I mean, this was just really amazing to me. I want to just listen to a moment. You know, they had the big debates. It was listen to the way that, ABC covered, when you listen to the way that ABC covered the debates, I just thought it was rather stunning, given what happened in the debates. So that's one of the things that I definitely want to get to today. There was another story that took place this week. We're going to set that up. I got to look for the right cuts to do that, because I want to find the cuts from the debate and then contrast them with what ABC did. But the local ABC in Virginia, this was a story that blew my mind this past week, and not a lot has been heard about it. And that would be cut 28, Elias. And just listen to this. A local report from ABC 7, the local station in the Washington, D.C. That's down there where Lord Baltimore has the most listened to afternoon radio program in that entire market. And Lord Baltimore kicks it. I bet he covered this. But this to me is just stunning. Listen to this report from local ABC News down in the nation's capital.
11: Early in her term, Virginia Governor Abigail Spanberger fired all of former Governor Glenn Youngkin's parole board members and chose her own hand-picked replacements. On Thursday, during their monthly meeting, that group agreed to release 8 out of 10 felons on parole. This group includes murderers, rapists, and child predators, many who had decades left on their sentences.
12: On Thursday, Virginia Governor Abigail Spanberger's parole board released a man who spent the last 33 years in prison, just a fraction of the 3 life sentences he was serving for cutting the power to the home of a couple in their 70s before breaking in and murdering them. Their grandson pleaded with the board not to release the man, but they did. The board also released a bank robber who shot at a teller and a witness. And the board released a man who murdered a relative by stabbing them in the head. They also decided to parole 3 convicted rapists and predators. 7 News looked at all of Governor Spanberger's parole board decisions since its first meeting in May. Out of the 205 discretionary and geriatric parole cases the board considered, Spanberger's board granted 48 convicts parole. That's almost 1 in 4. A significant jump from Governor Youngkin's board, which granted parole to just under 2 out of 100 felons who requested it. Paige Mead is a victim's advocate.
10: I think it's horrifying, and I think anybody in our Commonwealth should be scared for their safety at the alarming rate with which we're letting out violent offenders.
12: Paige is a victim of a serial rapist in Prince William County who is eligible for parole right now, even though he was sentenced to 2 life terms plus 20 years.
10: I am terrified that under this new administration and her parole board, what I'm going to end up having to do is go every single year and tell a group of people the most horrifying thing that ever happened in my life, details which are terrible that I don't love to relive, just to keep him in prison. And honestly, I'm terrified that they're going to let him go.
11: Today I reached out to Governor Spanberger's office. I asked, as governor and a former federal law enforcement officer, does she approve of her parole board's handling of these cases? We'll let you know when we receive a response. Nick Minox, 7 News.
4: Now, that's not all from Ms. Spanberger. This next is unbelievable. So you heard that. They are releasing lifers, convicts. They're just paroling them. Murderers right back into the public in Virginia and all sorts. This is Ms. Spanberger. Here's what else they're doing. Cut 14 in Virginia. Abigail Spanberger. And this is just unbelievable. Let me just tell you what this is about. In Virginia now, they are putting dead people back onto the voter rolls. Listen to this report.
13: Governor, there have been some reports and online of rights being restored by your administration and ultimately you for people who are deceased. Can you confirm if that's happened, the number of deceased people who had their rights restored by you, and how something like that could happen?
10: So the reality of the challenge exists in all of the different databases where there might be individuals who have been listed as someone who had their rights taken because of their felony conviction. And those same databases would not necessarily have the reporting that person had passed away. I think notably it's important that just because someone has their rights restored does not mean that they are registered to vote. And even sort of further down the line, importantly, it is a felony for anyone to cast a ballot on behalf of someone else living or dead.
13: So are you saying deceased have had their rights restored by you and your administration?
10: We're certainly looking into that possibility and recognizing that there has been a focus on a number of cases where that appears to be the case. We are digging into it.
4: That's enough. I think, yes. Wow, we are looking. We put dead people back on the rolls. We are looking into it. They happen to be dead felons. I mean, so yeah, not only are they dead, but they're felons, but we're putting them back on the voter rolls. We are certainly looking into the possibility. Yeah, that's the case. These are Democrats. Oh, by the way, Adam sent me some stories. Adam sends me genocide stories at least once a week. And when I say genocide stories, you can just fill in the rest of it. But Adam also sent me this story, which I haven't seen. When I must give Adam credit for this one because I hadn't seen it. Adam makes sure that I see stories that I would not normally see. And I appreciate it, Adam. I appreciate you. I appreciate the fact that you do send me stories that somehow or another, look, no one person can see everything. And Adam has sources. He sees stuff that sometimes I don't get a chance to see. He sends it to me so I can see it. Here is one of the stories that Adam sent me this morning in the last 24 hours. 72-year-old man shoots off-duty ICE agent found asleep on Fresno lawn. Agent arrested. Police. Oh, this sounds a little confusing. Let me just break it down here. An ICE agent is in custody at a local hospital after police say he was shot after assaulting an elderly man and his daughter at a home in Fresno. The incident happened before 3:30 a.m. on Friday at a home in central Fresno. By the way, the source for this is ABC 7 out there in Fresno, California. The woman told her 72-year-old father, well, first of all, the police department out there said they found 32-year-old David Gonzalez sleeping on her front lawn. He's the ICE agent. The woman told her 72-year-old father. He then went out and told Gonzalez to leave. Once Gonzalez had woken up, he appeared drunk and he assaulted the 72-year-old. The daughter tried to intervene to protect her father, and Gonzalez physically attacked her. Fearing their safety, the 72-year-old man pulled out a gun and he shot the ICE agent. The woman's boyfriend, who's a police officer, was off duty, came to the home, put him in handcuffs. He's taken to the hospital. He was arrested. The elderly man who shot the ICE agent that was sleeping on the lawn is listed in serious conditioning. The elderly man who shot him is not facing charges. You know, he had a gun in California and shot somebody. And surprisingly, the mayor has not called President Trump to see whether he can get the ICE agent released. So surprisingly.

0: Lord Voldemort just texted me some material. Five rape survivors terrified of Spanberger's parole board. Or a rape survivor is. He calls it Spanberger. It is worse than you can imagine. I'll have to look at this. Anyway, on this day, in 1945, the basis for Procol Harum, Alan Cartwright was born. This is one of the few records ever to sell over 10 million copies. A whiter shade of pale. On your Saturday morning extravaganza, your Saturday morning vibe. Keep it right here.
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1: The James Golden Show. Four words that mean business. With James Golden, a.k.a. Bose Nerdly. James Golden, a.k.a. Bose Nerdly, presents Rapid Phones.
10: And Chris is on the line from the Catskills in New York. Good morning, Chris. How are you?
11: Good morning. Great. Hey, you know, if you play Another One Bites the Dust, Backmask, it says start to smoke marijuana. You know, El Saeed reportedly wears five different colognes for a different occasion. What cologne was he wearing when he had a sit down with Aaron Burnett? With that being said, I watched the debate, and I'm not an El Saeed fan, but he won that debate. I watched the entire debate, and I watched the after. He didn't win it by a lot. It wasn't like a TKO. It was like by decision. There was a Republican pundit who said the exact same thing. That was his quote on with Brian Kilmeade. There was several hosts on this radio station that I could tell did not watch the debate, and they kept saying that Rogers won. Rogers was so rattled by Saeed that at the after interviews and questions by the media, he couldn't even talk straight, and he basically admitted that he knows he's going to lose. With that being said, if I lived in Michigan, I would write in Haley Stevens as a protest vote. But I move that race into Saeed's going to win.
10: Okay, we'll see. We are going to play. We're going to play something from the ABC coverage of it, and then we're going to listen to what we have of the clip that they, how they covered it, and some of the things that actually happened. And we're going to let people make up their own minds about who won what and whether who was rattled and all of that. If they didn't see the debate, we'll see what other people have to think. Thank you, Chris. Always appreciate hearing from you. My man, Chris, up in the Catskills, New York. Beautiful guy. He's a beautiful guy. I love this guy. You know, we think differently on some things, but I always, always love hearing from Chris. He's so, he's a Democrat that I love. We'll be right back, folks. Don't go away.
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14: First Atlantic hurricane of the year is no more. Isaias was downgraded to a post-tropical cyclone overnight after making landfall Friday evening along the western Florida panhandle. In St. Augustine, where streets are flooded, this man was shocked to see people on the roads.
15: That's crazy.
14: In Orlando, meteorologist TJ Springer has been keeping a close eye on things and says while the weather may have calmed down, conditions could be difficult throughout the day.
16: That chance is not zero for some stronger storms this afternoon.
14: State officials in both Florida and Alabama are urging people to stay off the roads as damage assessments get underway today. Hundreds of thousands are without power across multiple states. ICE has started a 45-day enforcement surge in California. The operation is reportedly called Operation Safe California and has already begun in San Diego. ICE and the Department of Homeland Security, which reported record numbers of arrests this summer, have not commented on the surge. Unlike past operations that were highly public, this effort was not announced ahead of time. I'm Lisa Taylor.
13: Denver weather.
17: First Saturday forecast across the Denver metro, mostly sunny skies with afternoon temps in the lower to mid 80s. Partly cloudy for tonight, middle and upper 50s for lows. We get into Sunday, highs low 80s. Going to be more on the cloudy side with some shower activity in the foothills, mid 50s Sunday night. Columbus Day going to be in the upper 70s, mid 70s Tuesday. By Tuesday night and Wednesday should see our chance for showers pick up, midweek highs in the middle 60s. I'm meteorologist Don Watson.
18: Current temperature
19: 61 degrees.
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15: The James Golden Show. It's politics, but theater of the mind with James Golden, a.k.a. Bo Snerdly.

0: heavenly birthday today. So very happy. I'm so member of the group Blood, Sweat, and Tears. He was also a member of Edgar Winter's White Trash. He passed away in 2014. When I knew we were going to play this song, I just mentioned to Elias, I think Brenda Holloway wrote this song. So I had to look it up real quick. Brenda Holloway, she never got a real famous, but she was one of the Motown artists. She had one or two good hits with Motown. So I looked it up, and yeah, the songwriters of this song, Berry Gordy Jr., Frank Edward Wilson, Brenda Holloway, and Patrice Holloway. Made famous, of course, these are the guys that had the hit with it. Thank You Baby, Blood, Sweat, and Tears. All right. Lord Baltimore sent us two clips. We can't squeeze them in right now. We just got to run them through our system. But one of them, we're definitely going to put in the library and hit you next week. You know, Lord Baltimore informs me that Abigail Spanberger is now, they're cutting some unreal. Her plan is to cut down. Let me look at his, listen to this. Lord Baltimore Senator, he sent in the clip that supports this. We're going to play it next week, probably. The state of Virginia is planning to clear-cut millions upon millions of trees in Virginia. They're just going to go through and clear-cut millions of trees. The environment, the panda bears. Well, the panda bears eat bamboo. I'm sorry. The polar bears. Oh, that's right. The polar bears do ice. The owls. That's right. They're going to hurt the habitat for the owls and for the birds so that they can put up solar panels. Millions of trees she wants to put up. To put up solar panels that, as in the words of Lord Baltimore, that won't do a damn thing. Because they don't really contribute overall to the amount of electricity you could get from regular fossil fuel-based power plants. All in the name of the environment. So we'll have that as we continue to track this misery that is taking place in the state of Virginia. We're going to get back to phones shortly, but I want to clear this. And thank you. Elias found the cuts. So we're going to listen, and you heard Chris from the Catskills talk about it, the debate that happened this week in Michigan. Let's listen to the way that ABC News, the network, covered the debate. It's a little bit lengthy, but let's just listen to their version of it. Here you go.
1: Yes, it's the final countdown, and it was a contentious night of debates in some of the most high-profile races in the country, with the president's war in Iran and tariffs taking center stage.
2: A fiery night of debates in three races that could determine control of the Senate, with Democrats repeatedly tying their Republican opponents to President Trump's tariffs and the war in Iran.
3: Are you winning? Are we winning? Is anyone actually winning? That's the kind of policy you're going to get from a guy who wants to be a sock puppet for the Trump administration.
2: In Michigan, Democrat Dr. Abdul Al-Sayed and Republican challenger former Congressman Mike Rogers exchanging personal attacks.
3: Why are you going to go ahead and say that go ahead and say it.
4: No, I'm going to say,
3: In
2: a contentious moment, Rogers seemingly suggested that Al-Sayed, who was Muslim, and his family had ties to terrorism.
4: Let's do this. Let's open up this can of worms. I'll tell you what my mother did. She was a small...
3: You go after my mom?
2: Al-Sayed firing back.
3: He wants this to be about anything but his own record. He's okay if the
4: because
3: federal government
4: can't talk about
3: he's okay if the federal government spies on you. But he wants to make this about anybody else, going after my mom, my sister. Got nothing to actually say about me.
2: Down in Georgia, Republican Congressman Mike Collins on defense, pressed by Democratic Senator John Ossoff about the war in Iran that has sent fuel prices soaring.
5: Conflict. You want to support the troops? Why don't you explain to Georgians right now, Congressman, how this war has been a success? This is your chance.
2: Collins responding.
6: The president had every right to go in there and make sure that Iran does not get a nuclear weapon.
2: Collins also defending the trade war, arguing the president is making things fair. Ossoff pushing back.
0: Okay, enough of that. Now you heard the bit with El Sayed, and you heard them, their version of it. He went after his mom, blah, blah, blah. But did you hear what Rogers said? No, they wouldn't play exactly what Rogers said. Now let's listen to the actual cut from the debate that they supposedly reported on his cut 56. Here's a debate.
4: Let's do this. Let's open up this can of worms. I'll tell you what my mother did. She was a small.
3: You go after my mom?
4: I'm not going after your mom.
3: Exactly what
4: your mom was working at, I was going after that organization that was indicted for funneling money to Al-Qaeda. Look, that's your mom. My mom worked at a local chamber of commerce. I'll put my mom up any day for that.
0: All right. Funny what got left out. Play that one more time.
4: Let's do this. Let's open up this can of worms. I'll tell you what my mother did. She was a small.
3: You go after my mom?
4: I'm not going after your mom. Your mom was working at, I was going after that organization that was indicted for funneling money to Al-Qaeda. Look, that's your mom. My mom worked at a local chamber of commerce. I'll put my mom up any day for that.
0: All right. So why didn't ABC include the actual response? They said it got personal. Why didn't they put in what actually Rogers said? They edited that part out. Interesting how that works. Now, let's look at some other things. Let's just go through in the opening moments of the debate, cut that Chris says, by the way, that Rogers was beaten in. Let's listen to cut 54. Here is Mike Rogers talking about Mr. El Sayed's credentials. Here he is.
4: And the doctor, well, he's not really a doctor. He says he's a physician. Matter of fact, if somebody came into his office and he tried to treat that patient, he'd go to jail. So listen to this guy and what he's trying to sell here today. You're going to find out that this guy is not what he says he is. He is actually selling the best con I think I've ever seen. This is the first round of that, and I can't wait to talk more about that.
0: He's not actually, he's a fake physician selling fakes. Okay, cut 53. Here's more of the debate that, according to Christopher, our good friend from the Cascos, that Mike Rogers lost. Here's more losing from Mike Rogers. Here you go.
4: What my friend here just wants to do is, he's kind of like a glitchy AI chatbot, is say the same thing over and over and over again. But let me tell you this. He has taken money from groups associated in support of the Muslim Brotherhood. He has taken money from individuals on his campaign who openly support Hamas, Hezbollah, Al-Qaeda. He's taken money from the George Soros family. What we found out is that this thing goes way back. Apparently they paid for his education in Colombia. Now they're paying for his campaign. By the way, that's a billionaire, so, last I checked.
7: What degree did I get at Columbia? I'm going to give you a 30-second rebuttal.
4: What degree did I get at Columbia?
3: I
4: get interviewed
3: anyway,
4: by him.
3: As a doctor, I understand exactly what's happening.
4: Not
3: he
4: a
3: says,
4: physician.
3: I like to say the same
4: not
3: thing.
4: Not a physician.
3: He says, I like to say the same thing. He's done the same thing over and over and over again. You know what that is? Vote to keep your prescription drug prices high. 19
4: that's
3: times. $1 million alone from Big Pharma. Another $1 million. From the health insurance corporations. Of course, he is touting their talking points. This is a guy who has not been serious about providing people health care his entire career. What he has been serious about is making sure that he can monetize his time in public office. $14 million, two yachts, a McMansion in Florida. So at the end of the day, I'm a doctor. I want people to have health care.
7: All right,
4: so how does a guy,
7: we're going to
4: let
7: move
4: me ask
7: on
4: you
7: after this.
4: This.
7: 30 seconds.
4: Let me, how does a guy who's had less than 4 years of work experience, who, by the way, on the campaign trail said he had 10, own a luxury property in the United Arab Emirates?
8: He's worth $1 million. Somebody has to tell me how this math works. A, his facts are wrong. Those are lies. But he is consistently not telling the truth. Well, let me just say it. He's lying. So he lied about being a physician. He lied now about being an Egyptian citizen or not being an Egyptian citizen. I can't figure out what he
9: it's
8: is
9: time.
8: Today.
9: Rick, can I
8: but
9: just
8: this impacts
9: what he's talking about
8: what he's trying to tell you, where he wants you to be. That's a con man.
0: Yeah, losing? Okay. Let's continue with this. Let me see which one we should get. Okay, let's go 55. Here's Roland for 55. Here we go.
8: You're bought off by George Soros' family. That means that you're bought off by Hamas, Hezbollah, Al-Qaeda. Those people who are supporting you, pour that money into your campaign.
9: This is
8: you
9: a very
8: begged
9: easy.
8: Chuck Schumer. Begged Chuck Schumer. Matter of fact, you had to sneak by the trash cans in the back of the building to beg for that money. So here's a guy that's saying money out of politics until it gets to shove into
9: who's
8: his pocket.
9: Paying for your ass?
8: That tells you.
9: Who's
8: that tells you.
7: 10 seconds.
8: That absolutely tells you who he is.
0: Now, you heard also our friend Chris, whose opinion we value very, very much from the Catskills, say that, you know, after the debate, oh, poor Mike Rogers was so shaken he couldn't get a word out, and also the media people all thought the pundit class, I thought I heard Chris say this, and if he didn't, I beg his pardon. I thought what I heard him say, also say was that the media had, some of the media watching at least, had figured out that, that Rogers lost this, and Rogers was so whatever, he practically admitted he's going to lose. Let's listen to a segment of the CNN. They're no friends. Let's listen to a segment of the CNN panel afterwards, cut 48. This is some of the discussion on CNN after the debate was over.
10: Is when he was asked, who's the greater danger to America, Israel or Iran? Three times he was asked that. He refused to answer. Afterwards, he said that's a dumb question. And he was right. It is a dumb question because the answer is so painfully easy, but he couldn't say that. He criticized Mike Rogers for asking him to condemn Hamas, Hezbollah, Al-Qaeda, saying they're scary words, but he hasn't condemned them. And they are scary words because they've killed hundreds of thousands of innocents, including 3,000 Americans, 3 miles south of you. So at a certain point, it goes from either this is political malpractice at the best, or he can't or he won't because of something deeper, and that is far more troubling. And I don't get it because I don't want to get it because it really is dumb.
11: I do. I get it. It's hard not to at this point. I mean, the associations are clear. Yes, Muslim Brotherhood, he said it a million times, but has the advantage of being correct. The man has surrounded himself, including high-profile family members, with individuals who have ties to CARE, which is aligned, which has been implicated in terrorism financing scandals. Can't condemn the attack on the synagogue without condemning Israel in the same voice. Can't celebrate the death of the Ayatollah Khomeini, who killed Americans, and so on and so forth. Eventually, you have to confront the evidence of your own eyes.
0: We're going to do this one, then we're going to head to break, come back and grab some more of your telephone calls. We'll go yet another round of rapid phones. But first, Abby Phillip on CNN, just to show you, hey, we play it from both sides, not just one. Here's Abby Phillip, cut 47, and her take on what happened at that debate.
12: If you're Abdul Al-Sayed, you're wondering, why is it that he is being asked constantly to address terrorism? When he's talking about the economy, the only

0: feel very hurt right now because they were his supporters, right? Again, we're not talking about some nebulous entity. We're talking about foreign terrorist organizations that are declared so and have been recognized as such by Republican and Democratic administration who have the blood of thousands of Americans on their hands.
1: And it's reporters asking these questions. It's not Republicans asking these questions. And they're asking them because they don't get an answer.
0: All he needs to do is answer the question. Is my problem.
2: One other thing.
3: Yes.
2: Again,
3: Abby.
2: This election is going to be fought on economic terms. Guys might not
3: it,
2: but that is the reality.
3: You might not like it.
2: And this race right now
3: is extremely
2: close in a way that maybe it shouldn't be should be.
1: I don't think it would be this close if it was a purely economic question.
2: I also think that it's a close race. So is the edge going to come from Mike Rogers hammering home this stuff, or is it going to come from Mike Rogers addressing the reticence that voters have about giving Trump two more years on an economic policy that they believe in?
4: It's going to come down to Abdul focusing on the pockets that everybody says he's underperforming in, but polls are showing he's raising in. He's gathering back the confidence of Jewish Americans. He's getting enthusiasm out of the fair, shaky look. He's not going to put Haley Stevens numbers with Jewish Americans. We know that. But look, Kamala didn't come for no reason, and Barack Obama is coming because Abdul sees how tight it is. And, like, yes, that is an issue. It's a D+9 generic ballot environment. We should definitely have more space and more room in this race for the environment that Democrats are running in. But he is pulling in very favored establishment folks. You may not like Barack Obama, but he is our most popular Democrat. I mean, the heavy hitters are coming in because he sees where this is going to tighten. And the fact that he's bringing in Obama says, I know where I need to make up some losses, and that is going to be my entirety and focus. So I hope he doesn't lean into any of the attacks that Mike Rogers is sending his way right now.
3: So you hear Abby. Well, this election is going to be done on economic. Abby, you don't get to decide how voters vote and what they vote for. She just declares, oh, this terrorism stuff, oh, forget that. The election is just going to be about the economy. No, it's not. For some people, it will be. But everybody's not a CNN, Abby, single-minded voter with one issue. Abby, how arrogant. Oh, I'm sorry. We're not supposed to use that word with black people. God, I am one myself. I don't mind being called arrogant. To hell. But anyway. Tomorrow's the anniversary of Elton John going to number one on the United States of America's singles charts in 1997. Rewrite from his 1974 hit about Marilyn Monroe.
5: And you whispered to those
3: raising funds for Diana Princess of Wales charity.
5: And the
3: Candle in the Wind 97. It went on to become the biggest selling single ever in history.
5: Life like a candle in the wind.
3: 1997. James Golden Sterling, Rapid Phones coming up. Princess Diana coming up in the next hour. Don't go away.
5: And your footsteps will always fall here along England's greenest hills.
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5: The James Golden Show. It's politics, but theater of the mind with James Golden, a.k.a. Bose Nerdly. James Golden, a.k.a. 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
6: Right, here we go again with Joe calling in from Virginia. Joe, good morning. What's on your mind this morning?
7: Good morning, Sir James, Duke of Democracy.
6: Thank you.
7: You were talking about Abby Normal Hamburger, my governor. I want people to know that the northern counties of Virginia, Fairfax, Loudoun, the I-95 corridor and part of Hampton Roads, they voted for, say, Hamburger, okay? But if you look at a political map of Virginia, this state is red. And in some areas, deep red. So the people, the conservatives need to get out and vote these Democrats out. Senator Warner said he was only going to run for two terms. He's running for 4th term. He needs to be kicked out. We got to get rid of these people. So,
6: well, let me say this. You said it's a red state. I would just argue that it's a purple state because there's no way that Spamberger would win otherwise. Now, those pockets you mentioned are what? They're pockets full of tech, high tech. Some of those pockets, especially up there near Tyson's Corner and all that. And then you also have, you also have Fairfax County full of what? Government workers. And not just your run of the mill government workers. We're talking about the high end government workers. The rich, rich government workers. So, yeah, there's work to do. But it's going to take a lot of work. I'm looking at the clock, seeing if we can squeeze in one more. Bob, New Jersey, you got to go real quick. Time is fleeting.
8: Hi, I'm Bob in Florida. Are you speaking to me?
6: Bob in Florida. Go ahead. I'm sorry.
8: Yes, sir. I want to expand on the fake news the ubiquitousness of the fake news, specifically the guy, you know, the father of the five-year-old who was shot. You know, he went in the hospital, he had superficial wounds, like a scratch or a graze on his neck. Then, then they took him probably New Jersey, they got him out of New York, but so then his attorney comes out, and his attorney says, he's got a bullet lodged in his neck. And you know, CNN and ABC, that's the news they're going to report. They're not going to report he's got a superficial wound. They're going to report he's got a bullet lodged in his neck.
6: Wow.
8: That's it.
6: Thank you. I appreciate the call, and you did it in great time. Hour number duo headed to the cans. Hour number trio coming up with our very own The Return of the Princess. Princess Diana will be with us in the next hour coming up. 800-848-9222 is how you reach us on the phones. Here we are. The Saturday Morning Extravaganza, your Saturday morning vibe, as we send our number duo into the can and await our number trio. Be here for it.
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12: The first Atlantic hurricane of the year is in the books. Isaias was downgraded to a post-tropical cyclone overnight after making landfall Friday evening along the western Florida panhandle in St. Augustine, where streets are flooded. This man was shocked to see people on the roads.
13: That's crazy.
12: State officials in both Florida and Alabama are urging people to stay off the roads as damage assessments get underway today. Hundreds of thousands are without power across multiple states. In Orlando, meteorologist TJ Springer has been keeping a close eye on things and says while the weather may have calmed down a bit, conditions could be difficult throughout the day.
14: That chance is not zero for some stronger storms this afternoon.
12: There have been numerous reports of downed trees, roofs, ripped off buildings, and in some cases entire piers swallowed by waves. The cyclone is currently about 100 miles south of Birmingham with 35 mile per hour sustained winds. Two women are dead and several others remain hospitalized after a chain reaction collision in New York City. The crash happened Friday afternoon in the Bronx. Police say a Mercedes ran a light and struck at least three other cars. Those cars, in turn, drove into three pedestrians in a crosswalk. Several people in the vehicles were hospitalized, with one of them in critical condition. Police say the 81-year-old driver of the Mercedes was not able to stop his car at the intersection and remained on the scene. No arrests were made. Katie Zachariah is the new White House press secretary. President Trump confirmed the move to reporters on Friday after posting on Truth Social that Zachariah has an unblemished record of support and has been a loyal and brilliant supporter right from the beginning.
15: So that's right. Katie is going to be the press secretary. She's a friend of most of you. I know she likes people. She likes all of you, actually. I don't know if that's good or bad, but we just hired a new press secretary.
12: She currently serves as senior communications advisor to Truth Social and briefly worked at the Department of Homeland Security. She's also a lawyer and conservative commentator. Zachariah succeeds Caroline Levitt, who left the position in August. I'm Lisa Taylor.
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16: Our Saturday forecast across the Denver metro, mostly sunny skies with afternoon temps in the lower to mid-80s. Partly cloudy for tonight, middle and upper 50s for lows. We get into Sunday, highs low 80s. Going to be more on the cloudy side with some shower activity in the foothills, mid-50s Sunday night. Columbus Day going to be in the upper 70s, mid-70s Tuesday. By Tuesday night and Wednesday, should see our chance for showers pick up, midweek highs in the middle 60s. I'm meteorologist Don Watson.
10: Current temperature.
9: 60 degrees.
0: Hey, I am Brant, and her name is Sherry, and she's a friend and a colleague of mine, and we were just praying for her, actually, because she had a major surgery she just went through.
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20: Good morning. So glad to spend a little time with you. Give me a call. 303-696-1971. I hate to tell you, it's election day. Ballots started going out yesterday. There is a possibility in your mailbox today is a ballot. This terrifies me. Not because early voting is necessarily a bad thing. I am just convinced that the important issues on this ballot haven't engaged yet. The unimportant issues on this ballot have engaged. Let me be more precise. You might have heard the news yesterday that Victor Marx has now been received the largest campaign fine in Colorado history. something like $58,000 for how he mishandled his contributions, for taking things over the campaign finance limit. Yeah, this is not a surprise. So, you've heard that, right? And Kyle Clark, love him or hate him, has done a spectacular job investigating Victor Marx. He did that blockbuster interview with him that made national news. He's kind of dogged him. He's kept an eye on this stuff. And so the media has followed, and the media has kept an eye on Victor Marx. How to put this properly for this time of morning? Who the hell cares? This is what I mean. Victor Marx is not going to win this election. He was never going to win this election. He's not a factor in this election. He is a nothing burger. That is, there is no reason to spill any ink over Victor Marx. Now, Kyle Clark and others, smart guys, can disagree with them, but what they focus on is what we focus on. The bias in media is not really how they cover a subject. The bias is what subject they cover. Now, and you've heard Pete Boyle say this a million times, the media doesn't tell you what to think, but they sure tell you what to think about. They put issues on the table, and they get to decide that. It's getting harder and harder now. We have social media and other ways of getting narratives out. But we've spent months talking about Victor Marx. Again, I say, who cares? Who cares? This grifter is not going to win this election. He never was going to win this election. And instead of talking about the things that will truly change the face of Colorado, these are the initiatives and referendums that are on the ballot. There are a couple that are devastating, spectacularly so. Most importantly, a progressive income tax to take away our 40 years of a flat tax and make Colorado one of the most non-competitive states in the country. This is going to, over time, destroy Colorado. Well, not immediately. Immediately, we're going to get big tax windfall, and progressives will be happy and swimming in money, and then it'll dry up. What amazes me, and you've heard me whine about this, so put on your whining cap, here it comes again. Because we've been so consumed with Victor Marx, because we've been so consumed with Donald Trump here in Colorado, a very simple, tiny, little, but wildly important fact about this progressive income tax is not being talked about. It's not being talked about really anywhere. And that is that it's not indexed to inflation. This is not a bug, it's a feature. It means that over time, as inflation increases your wages, but not your buying power, what happens? You get kicked into higher tax brackets. The feds got rid of this in 1984. 1984. What was the highest bracket back then? 50%. You could lose 50% of your income to federal taxes. After what wage? How much did you need to earn to lose a half of every next dollar to the federal government? Only $85,000 a year. Now back then, in 1984, that was a hunk of money. Imagine if it wasn't indexed for inflation, and if it was still $85,000. Well, back then, people were like, so few people make $85,000. Who cares? That's just the wealthy. And now lots of people make $85,000. Lots of families make $85,000. And you might say, well, you're not going to really pay anything more until you make $500,000 under this new tax scheme. And that seems like that'll never happen. It will happen. Let me add one extra little bit to this. You know, what's amazing is that the proponents of this tax increase, I'm guessing, despise Donald Trump. I imagine they all suffer from Trump derangement. But what is one of the major reasons our inflation is still staying so high? It's because of, right now, Donald Trump. His tariffs and his war in the Middle East are causing huge price increases. That's exactly what is going to push you into higher tax brackets. So we've got this situation where they know, and it was written this way. It was written in a way that everyone will pay 8.4% income tax at some point. Depends on how bad inflation is in the future. But even if it's mild, we will all pay it. 303-696-1971. So I have this question for you this morning. As some of us might have a ballot coming today. Oh my God, today. Do you think any of these issues, not the candidates, any of these issues have really engaged in the debate? Are people talking about them around the water cooler? Are they talking around the kitchen table? No, my guess is they're still talking about Trump. They're still talking about Victor Marx. And now we have, you know, some $58,000 fine against Victor Marx, likely the largest in Colorado history. But is anybody talking about the issues, the things they will be voting on? Here it is. It's plain and simple. It's just plain and simple. If people understand that this income tax, Amendment 87, is not indexed for inflation, meaning which they'll get a little tax cut now and then a big, huge tax increase later, the thing goes down. The thing goes down. And it almost, he says, it almost makes me wonder if the media isn't talking about it, oh, I don't know, on purpose. Or is it just that Victor Marx is so much more enjoyable and easy to talk about? Just give me your thoughts on this one, will you? 303-696-1971. I think we could be in trouble. Now, there's no doubt we're going to have a Democratic governor. There's no doubt that we're going to have more radical Democrats in the legislature. There's no doubt that the next few years in Colorado are going to be really tough. But will we pile on and give ourselves this progressive income tax, which is going to destroy the state economically? And it is odd to me that the proponents don't cop to it. And they don't answer the question, why didn't you index this for inflation? Why didn't you say, you know, in the future, this moves? Let me try it this way. So they say that people who make less money should pay less in taxes. But they obviously don't believe that. Let me say that again, because this is crucial. I know, it's early. Slap yourself, but this is important. If people who make less money should pay less in income tax, obviously the proponents of this tax increase don't believe it, because they didn't index it for inflation. So in other words, people who make less money today will pay a little less in taxes, but those very same people in the future, as inflation makes their income creep into higher brackets, we'll be paying more. By definition, this proposal says poor people should pay higher tax rates. Not immediately, but over time. It's also kind of odd that in this world where money and people are more mobile than ever before, that it is easier to pick up and go, where people can work from different locations remotely, that the proponents think that people aren't going to leave Colorado when you penalize them. If you don't know much about economics, know this. What you subsidize, you get more of. What you tax, you get less of. Well, if you tax businesses and wealthier people, you know what happens? You get less of them. Why in the world wouldn't they go up north a little bit and pay no income tax? Or to Tennessee, or to Texas, or to Florida, and save 8.4%. Let me put it differently. Hey, would you like an 8.4% raise this year? You would? I tell you what, just come on up to Wyoming and instantly get an 8.4% raise. Pretty good deal. That's what's going to happen. So those people who will be paying more in taxes will just leave. All right, help me with this. Please, have these issues engaged yet? Why have they not engaged? Keep it here. You're on KNUS.
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1: Hey, I am Brant, and her name is Sherry, and she's a friend and a colleague of mine, and we were just praying for her, actually, because she had a major surgery she just went through.
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5: Ronald Reagan believed freedom was more than a political system or a set of laws. In 1988, he said, "Freedom describes the God-given condition of the human soul." For Reagan, liberty was not something government created. It was something government was called to respect and to protect. That idea sits at the heart of the American experiment. Our rights do not come from rulers, institutions, or political majorities. They belong to us by nature and by God. And when we understand freedom that way, our responsibility becomes clearer. Government may protect liberty. Laws may preserve it, but neither can give us what was never theirs to grant. Freedom begins with the recognition that human dignity and liberty come before government, not from it.
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0: instead. It's 25 minutes after. Thanks for spending a little time with me. My question, have any of these issues engaged? I mean, have people talked about them? Because if people talk about the progressive income tax, if they talk about Prop N, which doesn't just take away your tax refunds forever, it will allow the legislature to change their own spending formula to make sure you never get a tax refund again. Or even this silly choo-choo train. No one's talking about that a round trip on this will have a subsidy of $600 per rider. Now, when these things get engaged and people talk about them, the support craters. That's why if we had Election Day on Election Day, these things would go down. But we have Election Day starting today. Your ballot might be in your mail. County clerks have until this coming Friday to get all of the ballots out to voters. We're in the midst of it already. I'm just feeling a lack of conversation, a lack of media attention on these big issues. Will it happen in time? 303-696-1971. Let's go out to Parker, talk to Jay. Good morning, Jay. You're with John Caldera.
1: Good morning, John. How are you, sir?
0: I'm terrific. Thank you.
1: Yeah, beautiful day in Colorado. I happen to be in Colorado today. It's a nice sunrise, you know? Question for you.
0: Yeah.
1: This gentleman that's the attorney general, this is a guy that was a professor at Boulder, never served a day in court, is now the attorney general. How does that work?
0: I don't know if he's never served a day on court. How is it that it's possible? Because that's how elections work. Win an election, you get to be in office. And he ran for attorney general, and he won.
1: Yeah.
0: I'm assuming you're asking a little different of a question. You probably knew that one.
1: Yeah, I am, because I was interested in that. He was a telecommunications specialist in Boulder, and used to chase telecommunications people around looking for a job at job fairs. Seriously.
0: Well, we all had to start somewhere.
1: Well, of course.
0: You know,
1: I'm not vindictive.
0: He was a law professor at the University of Colorado Law School, and for the last 8 years, he's been Colorado's attorney general. He has been He's an antitrust guy, so he has stopped a lot of companies from merging. That's been one of his things. I disagree with him largely on that. And he has now sued the Trump administration some 87-ish times. You know, and so, this is... I don't know how to break this to you, Jay. He will be your governor.
1: Not my governor.
0: Are you a Coloradan?
1: Not anymore. We left, but let me go back to something different.
0: Okay.
1: He and this Griswold tried to remove the presidents of the United States now from your ballot. Wow.
0: Yep.
1: Wow. People need to wake up and hit the wall like a brick wall. How do you do that? I mean, you know so much about it, and I love listening to your show, but if he's going to be your next governor, there's no other option? Isn't there anybody running against him?
0: There are several people running against him. You can vote for Victor Marks. You can vote for Lopez. You can vote for the Constitutional Party candidate. There is a approval voting party candidate. There's a Libertarian Party candidate. And I hate to be the one to tell you, I always feel like the doctor who has to come in and go, excuse me, but you've got this disease, and you don't want to hear it, but here it is. And you can ask other questions like, you know, why don't other people have it? I can't tell you that, but here it is. Phil Weiser will be our governor, and I believe anytime spent talking about that is time and airwaves and ink not spent talking about the things that might not happen, basically these initiatives, these referendum, because those could be in play. Phil Weiser is not. Does that make any sense?
1: That makes a lot of sense. And I can only tell you that I came here in 81 to Colorado, where I'm sitting, from California. And if you want to see the antithesis of democracy, a republic, look at what they've done to things. And of course, Colorado was, seems to be doing that. But let's go to the Wayback Machine. I started a business in 81, and Ronald Reagan took over this country with 21% interest from Jimmy Carter and the dark ages of Jimmy Carter in that whole situation. And if you just look at what you're talking about earlier, which is give the government more of your money and they will help you, I have not seen that in my life. I've seen the antithesis of that.
0: Yeah.
1: My opinion.
0: I get it. I feel your pain. I feel your pain. What is it people should be doing right now?
1: Well, you know, unfortunately, people don't read. So in my opinion, and I tell my friends that, and we enjoy talking about things like you're talking about, is sit down and watch Dr. Zhivago, watch Soylent Green, Soylent Green with Charlton Heston. Remember, the Chinese are giving us poison in Soylent Green. They have these green pills, and that's a very interesting movie. And then the last one, it's hard to watch, is with Malcolm McDowell and the, come on, you got to help me with this one. It was the one where Malcolm McDowell was a tyrant. Clockwork Orange. We are there today. I went down to Denver, downtown Denver, and it is Clockwork Orange. Watch the movie. They break into a home. They do these nefarious, awful things to people, and they go to the milk bar at night. Oh, my goodness. That is downtown Denver. That's what they have done to that city. It's horrible. I can't go down there.
0: Yeah, I don't know if I could watch. I don't know if I could watch Clockwork Orange today. I remember watching it as a young man. It was fascinating. Today, it might be a little too real. Hey, Jay, thanks for the call. Have yourself a terrific weekend.
1: Thank you very much, John.
0: 303-696-1971. Let's go to Littleton. Good morning, Bob. You're with John Caldera.
2: Hey, John. Good morning. I have a question on the, I don't have the information available. I suppose I probably could have looked it up over the commercial break, but the progressive tax law, the proposal on the ballot, if that passes, when does that go into effect?
0: I believe it goes into effect next year.
2: Next year. Okay. So that gives us a little bit of time so we can sell our homes and move, because I got to be honest with you, I'm a lifelong native, been here since 64, and this state is now in the toilet. And I don't see it ever turning around. The Republican Party is a complete joke. The progressive, socialist, communist, whatever you want to call them, as you say, it's only going to get worse. And the, you know, recent laws that are passed within the state, actions by elected officials, like the gentleman before me said, I think Colorado's totally lost.
0: Things aren't lost forever. And I
2: well,
0: am
2: in
0: oddly...
2: my lifetime, and lost in my lifetime, but I don't see.
0: I don't know if I agree with
2: being
0: you.
2: Better for my kids.
0: I don't know. And by the way, I've been accused of being a negative Nancy all my life because I saw what was coming in to Colorado. I saw what the left was creating. I saw the infrastructure they were building. And
2: I hope
0: we are now. Pardon me?
2: I hope I'm wrong.
0: I hope you're wrong, too.
2: No hope.
0: But I think that the next few years will be horrible in Colorado. The next 4 years are going to be bleak. But that will be the seeds of a comeback that I'm really looking forward to. And I don't see it as a Republican comeback. This is where I differ with a lot of people. This state is not going to be a Republican state. The suburban areas are not going to become Republican again. It will not happen for the next decade. But
2: I agree. I think for the next lifetime, to be honest with you.
0: But that doesn't mean there isn't another way. And that other way is going to be via unaffiliateds. that we unaffiliated, I'm unaffiliated now myself, I have been for about a decade.
2: So am I.
0: That many of us look at both of these parties and go, you're both out of touch. I don't want a party that makes it a criminal offense to misgender someone. I don't want a party that whose leader does exorcisms over the telephone. You know, this is not representative of me. I just want government out of my life. I want a little bit of freedom. I want roads to be built. I want courts to be run. I want our air to be clean. You know, it's not that difficult. And I believe that in the next few years, you're going to see an unaffiliated movement take hold in Colorado that will wash away the parties in the suburban districts. And I'm looking forward to that. Let me put it this way. Let me try this one.
2: Sure.
0: Things are going to get bad in the next 4 years. Without a doubt, it's going to get ugly. So let me use this analogy and just tell me if you think it's a good analogy. When I got out of college, I liked my little Apple computer. I had like an Apple II or something. It was Apple. I think it was even before the Mac came out. And so I bought 10 shares of Apple stock, which I really couldn't afford. I bought them for about $24 a share. All right, think about this. So we're talking mid-80s. I buy 10 shares at $24. You know what those are worth now?
2: Oh, gosh. I'd probably say close to $50,000.
0: I have no idea what they're worth because I sold them at $6 a share. So I sold at $6. Why? Because Apple was going broke. Apple was going to go bankrupt. And so finally I just looked at everybody else and go, yeah, you know what? I better just dump these. So I dumped them at $6 a share several years later. So what I'm worried about is that in the next few years, as Colorado hurts and people leave and people stop getting involved in the political fight, they will be selling Colorado at $6 a share. If I were wise back then at $6 a share, I would have bought and I would have purchased as much Apple stock as I possibly could because the prices were going to be low. In the same way, I believe in the next few years, Colorado is going to be at $6 a share, and people will be selling when they should be buying. Does my analogy work at all?
2: I understand it, but if that analogy works, then why has it not worked in California?
0: Great question. I have an answer. Because in California, California went crazy over the course of a century. That they had all this natural beauty, natural resources, lots of space. And as they brought in more regulation, more government, more regulation, more government, that they could afford it. And it just started growing slowly. So no one who was raised in California or went to California remembers a time before it being crazy. In other words, California boiled the frog very, very slowly. Colorado was just the opposite. We threw the frog into a boiling pot of water, and it's ready to jump out. Within a decade, Colorado went from a sane place to something worse than California. And I think people understand it because they remember Colorado being sane. So I'm thinking, again, I could be very wrong, I'm thinking we have a good shot of pulling ourselves out of that pot of hot water.
2: Well, I hope you're right. Otherwise, we're looking at in 90 years' time then.
0: Exactly.
2: Becoming California.
0: That's what scares me. What scares me is if we miss this opportunity coming up in a few years, it could be a century before Colorado can come back. It will have to do a long, slow death.
2: Well, John, thanks. I appreciate it. Keep up the good work.
0: Hey, thank you. Don't give up. Don't sell Colorado just yet. I'm telling you. the opportunity to buy. This is where fortunes are made. I'm John Caldera. Give me a call, 303-696-1971. Have the issues engaged. Why haven't they? Because we spend too much time talking about Victor Marx. That's why. Keep it here. You're on KNUS.
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4: Once a very powerful hurricane, Isaias is now weakened to a post-tropical cyclone. Nearly a million power outages are reported across parts of Florida, Georgia, and Alabama, along with downed trees, closed roads, damaged roofs, and inundated piers. Flash flooding, heavy rain, high winds, and possible tornadic activity could be a problem throughout the day as the storm system makes its way toward the mid-Atlantic. President Trump says Russia will supply diesel fuel to the U.S. Garrett Hake from the Trump rally in Syracuse, New York on Friday.
5: President Trump says that after a phone call with Vladimir Putin today, Russia will send 300,000 tons of diesel fuel to the American and global marketplace initially, with more to follow. Now, the president saying this will bring down domestic fuel prices.
4: Ukrainian President Volodymyr Zelensky was reportedly angered by the announcement, as were some Republicans. Congressman Don Bacon of Nebraska said propping up Putin's war economy is morally wrong as he uses that money to bomb cities. I'm Lisa Taylor.
6: Scott Jennings sees us putting the squeeze on Iran.
7: 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Iran needs that revenue. 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The Iranian currency has hit another record low. 2.5 million to 1. That's what the Iranian currency is worth versus an American dollar.
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0: That's Levon Helm singing. That unmistakable voice. Shook my hand and know it's all that he said. Hey, I'm John Caldera. Give me a call, 303-696-1971. Let's get to Denver. Let's say hello to Jamie. Jamie, good morning. Thanks for calling.
1: Good morning, John. You're welcome. Thank you for your program. I just have a quick question. Where can I find a yard sign to vote against the Amendment 87?
0: I have no earthly idea. I know that people love yard signs. I love yard signs. I think they're kind of a good proxy to see how people are feeling. I don't know if they really change people's minds or not, but I'm unaware of any of our groups, and there's a bunch of groups, including mine, Independence Institute, and our issue committee called Affordable Colorado, trying to get the word out. But we're putting our money into online ads and some other things, and we just don't have the money for yard signs.
1: Oh, okay. Yeah, I noticed that the left has lots of yard signs for lots of things.
0: No, they love to emote. I mean, they love to emote. Feel free to make your own yard sign. I mean, that's part of the fun part of this is, you know, instead of just picking one up, you know, go ahead and do it. More important than I think a yard sign is to talk to those people you know and let them know. Do you know that this progressive or graduated income tax isn't adjusted for inflation? You know, your kids are going to be paying the top rate. You know this, right? That's all you need to know that. Talking to a neighbor about that, talking to your coworkers about that is what is most important. Putting it out on your social media if you have that. You know, just saying, why isn't anyone talking about how this isn't adjusted for inflation? We're all going to pay the top rate at some point.
1: I know. Yeah. Yeah, that's correct. And I thought a yard sign would be a good conversation starter.
0: It is a good conversation starter. So one of the things that we're doing at Independent,

0: little leftist website, Denverite, did a whole story about the millions of dollars of tax money that have been spent campaigning for this tax increase. You know, these are the stories we ought to be talking about, not Victor Marx.
1: Yeah, I agree about that. My gosh. That's, you know, Victor Marx, what a disaster. I had a question quick on that one. Do you remember before the primaries, you talked about those of us who are unaffiliated to vote for the other governor, potential, or forgot his name, instead of... Right. And it occurred to me, if that happened with the Barb Kirkmeyer and Victor Marx, because it appeared Barb was getting ahead in the polls, and then after a long time of counting ballots, it flipped to Victor Marx.
0: Yeah, it would have been much better if Barbara won this this primary. She still would not become governor. I hate to break it to people, and I think even in her heart, she knows this. It's going to be tough. I'm telling you, folks, the next few years are going to be tough. Grab on, hold on to something tight. But I'm telling you, the sun will shine again. All right. Hey, Jamie, thanks for the call. Have yourself a wonderful morning. Let's sneak out to Centennial and say hello to Casey. Casey, you're with John Caldera.
2: How are you doing this morning, John?
0: I'm great, thank you.
2: Hey, so I just had a question. I wanted to get your opinion on this, because we all know that government doesn't do anything by accident. It's all on purpose. And with the astronomical rise of crime in the U.S., and especially states like Colorado, do you think flock or a camera system similar are a beginning and like a slow integration to some sort of social credit score to change everything over in America?
0: I know there are a lot of law enforcement types, law and order types, that love the idea of flock cameras. And I will concede, on the margins, you will catch more bad guys in a surveillance state. But they scare the hell out of me. I do not like the idea of a robotic surveillance state peering into our cars. And something, what is it, like 10 billion images a day go to flock of which cars have passed which flock cameras and taking a picture of them. That is unacceptable to me. The state doesn't need that. And you can say, oh, the state doesn't have that. Flock has it. Well, the state just asks for it or can subpoena it. It's one of these ways that government doesn't need to spy on us anymore. Private companies spy on us, and the government just buys the data. I see nothing good happening from flock. Yes, it'll catch some bad guys. But the idea of a constant surveillance state is terrifying to me.
2: Right. I feel like it's just going to become a thing where, you know, you accidentally don't stop at a stop sign at the right spot and there's a camera there. All of a sudden, now insurance companies can start gathering that information, jacking your rates up. It can just change every aspect of your life based on something that you did accidentally, not on purpose, but nobody cares. It's just a money grab.
0: It is. It's more than just a money grab. It's a data grab. You know, it's one thing, I suppose, to have a red light camera and you run the red light and you get a ticket. But to have these cameras all over, working in unison, it's not the government's business. I believe that we are safe from government surveillance. We're supposed to be safe in our homes, and we're really not, because they can read all of our data. And I think when we walk out in public, we should have a assumption that we're not being followed. You know, think about what the Soviet Union could do back in the days when they would follow people around if they didn't have to spend the money to hire people, if machines just did it for free. And that's what we have.
2: Yes. So do you think there's maybe a correlation?

0: with the lessening of penalties and just driving crime up to just so that they can justify these camera systems?
1: I don't think that's the case. I think the left here in Colorado are social justice warriors and believe that criminals are treated too harshly, and that's why they've made it so easy to be a car thief in Colorado. Why it's so easy to sell fentanyl in Colorado. I don't think it's a conspiracy to make crime so bad that we accept RoboCops. I just think
0: copy.
1: I think the state will always take the easiest way, and as technology gets smart, we'll just hand it to technology. All right, let's take a quick breather for news. When we get back, I really want to dive into this. Has the issue engaged yet?
2: Hugh Hewitt believes we need to hammer away.
3: Every day, you've got to say the numbers. You've got to say inflation is at 3.4%. Gas prices are coming down because we've won in Iran the battle of the Strait of Hormuz. Just remind people the border was open. Millions of people coming across, vanishing into the interior. It's absolutely closed tight now. Talk.
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14: Florida Governor Ron DeSantis is out with an update on conditions after Isaias made landfall in the Sunshine State as a Category 2 hurricane on Friday.
15: As of now, there have been no confirmed fatalities. I know that there's a news report of a fatality in Escambia County that's not yet been confirmed by the state.
14: Florida is dealing with flooding and power outages, and DeSantis says help is on the way for those who've lost power.
15: Thousands of linemen and utility crews have convoyed from Sandestin and along the I-10 corridor to get to work, focusing on outages in the hardest hit communities.
14: It's not just folks in Florida dealing with outages. More than 500,000 customers in Alabama and Georgia are also in the dark. President Trump says Russia will supply diesel fuel to the U.S. Garrett Hake from the Trump rally in Syracuse on Friday.
16: President Trump says that after a phone call with Vladimir Putin today, Russia will send 300,000 tons of diesel fuel to the American and global marketplace initially, with more to follow. Now, the president saying this will bring down domestic fuel prices, but that first allotment is really just about as much diesel fuel as the U.S. uses in a single day.
14: Ukrainian President Volodymyr Zelensky was reportedly angered by the announcement. Congressman Don Bacon of Nebraska said propping up Putin's war economy is morally wrong as he uses that money to bomb cities. The Cleveland Guardians have forced a Game 5 tonight against the Chicago White Sox in the American League Division Series. The Guardians managed to stave off elimination once again after topping the White Sox 9-5 in Game 4 Thursday. The best-of-five series will shift back to Cleveland for a winner-take-all Game 5 tonight at Progressive Field. The winner of tonight's game will face the Tampa Bay Rays on Monday for Game 1 of the American League Championship Series. There hasn't been a Powerball jackpot winner since August, when a single ticket holder snagged $1.04 billion. Tonight's jackpot has rolled up to more than half that, with the top prize in tonight's drawing worth $516 million. I'm Lisa Taylor.
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17: First Saturday forecast across the Denver metro, mostly sunny skies with afternoon temps in the lower to mid-80s. Partly cloudy for tonight, middle and upper 50s for lows. We get into Sunday, highs low 80s. Going to be more on the cloudy side with some shower activity in the foothills, mid-50s Sunday night. Columbus Day going to be in the upper 70s, mid-70s Tuesday. By Tuesday night and Wednesday, should see our chance for showers pick up, midweek highs in the middle 60s. I'm meteorologist Don Watson.
18: Current temperature
19: 59 degrees.
20: Sad news from the NFL. Hall of Fame coach and player Mike Ditka has passed away. The legend won the Bears' only Super Bowl as head coach. He was NFL Rookie of the Year as tight end and 1963 NFL champion. Philadelphia shorthanded for their London game against the Jags. Eagles have ruled out Saquon Barkley. Wide receiver Devontae Smith also out with a hamstring injury. And they're missing new starting center Drew Kendall with a knee injury. Ravens will start Tyler Huntley at quarterback Sunday night against the Falcons. Ravens. Lamar Jackson is out. ALDS decisive game 5 tonight. White Sox at the Guardians. Cleveland throws right-hander Gavin Williams. Sox counter with right-hander Sean Burke. Winner faces the Rays in the ALCS starting on Monday. NLDS game 1 tomorrow. Dodgers at the Brewers. In college football, 18th ranked Iowa wins at Washington 41-24. And number 8 BYU on home turf over Iowa State 24-10. That's sports. I'm Trey Bender.
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1: Four minutes after, I'm John Caldera. The music you're hearing, someone asked. It's The Doors, of course. Peace Frog.
23: Ain't nothing in the streets, it's up to my ankles.
1: What do they teach kids these days? I've had some back problems, went to a doctor, had to have a procedure done, and the doctor comes in to do the procedure, and he's maybe 18. I mean, he looks like, you know, I'm pretty sure I saw his mother drive him up to the office. And of course, I hassle him about this, and they get very defensive, young doctors, but the fact is, I prefer young doctors. Young doctors actually, you know, they're freshly educated. They knew all the new technology. The rule being, you want a young doctor, but an old attorney. Because you want an attorney who's seen things. Whereas doctors, I think you want them to know all the newest things. And just my thought. Any hoozles. And I told him about my back pain, which has just been awful lately. And I say, I've been walking around like Groucho, all bent over. And he looks at me, uh-huh. I said, yeah, you're a kid. You don't know who Groucho is. And he said, I know who Groucho is. He's one of the Three Stooges. Oh, my God, what are they teaching these kids? The Marx Brothers, not the Stooges. Oh, my God. God.
24: At least he didn't say it was the guy in the trash can from Sesame Street.
1: Yeah, that's a good point. That's Oscar the Groucho. Groucho is kind of my spirit animal. If there's one person that represents who I really am, it's got to be Groucho. Anyway, my office, I got a picture of Groucho, and he's sitting on some gorgeous blonde's lap. You know, it's a perfect Groucho kind of thing. And these kids come in, my interns come in, and they go, oh, who's that? I'm like, what do you mean, who's that? And they go, oh, I know who that is. And they say, that's Charlie Chaplin. I'm like, oh, God. You know, Charlie Chaplin had the little tiny little Hitler mustache. Groucho had the grease paint mustache. What? You know, even... What are your parents teaching you? Worse, as an original Star Trek fan, you know, original series guy, not all this new politically correct flufla, I've got a phaser in my office. Don't worry, it's been decommissioned. It only works on stun, it doesn't work on kill. So anti-gunnies can freak out. And one of my young employees walks in, picks it up, looks at it, and says, what is this? Some kind of glue gun?
24: I would have fired him.
1: I've never been closer to firing someone on the spot than that. But then you realize, really, it's our fault for not teaching children the basics, the classics. Don't know who Groucho is. Good God. Can you name all five Marx Brothers? Haha, most people can't. Everybody knows Groucho, Chico, Harpo, and they forget about Zeppo because he was in the early movies and he was pretty much the straight man. But when they were in vaudeville, there was a fifth Marx Brother named Gummo. He did not move with them into the movies, but he was there in vaudeville with them. Now you have even more useless information to bore your friends with. You can send me a thank you note at Independence Institute. 303-696-1971. All right, I want to get back to this idea of, are things getting engaged in the election? Are we ready to start making some predictions? Yes, my prediction is that Victor Marx will get even more media coverage instead of media coverage on the things that really need to have media coverage, including this terrible progressive income tax increase, including the silly choo-choo train, including Prop NN, which will take your Tabor refunds away forever. I find that pretty fascinating. I find it very fascinating. So a lot of people are going to run to voter guides. Independence Institute, by the way, we put out our voter guide. Go to thinkfreedom.org, thinkfreedom.org, and check it out. But I've been keeping an eye on some of the other guides. Colorado Public Radio has put together a guide. The Colorado Sun has put together a guide. And I looked at them, and I just kind of did a quick perusal. And amazingly, they don't mention that the graduated income tax is not indexed to inflation. The single most important thing people need to know about this proposal is that if it seems fair today to tax poorer people less and richer people more, you got to wonder, why is it fair then in years to come to tax poor people at the higher rate? That's what will happen because it doesn't adjust for inflation. Make any sense? What voter guides will you be looking at? It is a crowded ballot. I have right here in front of me the state blue book. And by the way, for all those people who despise the taxpayer bill of rights, you know this blue book right here? Here, I'll hold it up to the camera so you can... This blue book is only here because of Tabor. Tabor requires this state information booklet that the government put out analysis of the ballot issues and what they're going to cost. So we've come to really count on this blue book, but it wouldn't happen without Tabor. And at the back of the blue book, my favorite part, are the judicial performance evaluations. So Colorado, let me take a quick detour. Colorado has what's known as the Missouri model. I think it's called the Missouri model. And that Missouri model is the judges get appointed by the governor, and then every few years they're up for retention. An up or down vote. They don't run against anyone, but they're up for retention. Well, what do we know about judges? Not a lot, because they don't get a whole lot of media attention. So the state puts out this performance evaluation committee, and they tell you whether or not these guys have been doing a good job. And amazingly, like Lake Wobegon, all of Colorado's judges are above average. There are, and let's see, and for my Blue Book area. This includes Boulder County Court. I got 1, 2, 3, 4, 5, 6, 7, 8, 9, 10, 11, 12, 13, 14, 15, 16, 17, 18, 19, 20, 21, 22 judges that are up for retention in my Blue Book. From the Supreme Court to the Court of Appeals to all these different judicial districts like the 8th, the 19th, the 20th. So I won't vote on all 21 of them, but that's, you know, depends on which district you're in. Holy mud. Out of the 21 that are in my Blue Book, not a single one gets a bad review from the Judicial Performance Evaluation Committee. Each and every one, quote, meets performance standards. Oh, isn't that great? Each has a performance standard. Now, the committee that evaluates them is a 9-member committee. Look, this one is a 9-0 vote that the Justice William Hood meets performance standards. Oh, this one for the State of Appeals, 9-0 for Elizabeth Harris. 9-0, 9-0, 9-0, 9-0. 9-0, 9-0, and this one's 8-0. Oh, wow, that's good. 8-0, 8-0, 8-0, 8-0. Not a single committee member says this guy doesn't meet the standards. Not a single one. What does that mean? It means there is no election here. This is a life appointment, it seems. There is no accountability on judges. Not a single committee has been voting that they don't meet their standards, and even it's always unanimous that they do. Why are we wasting the ink? This needs to be reformed. This is a problem. All right, 303-696-1971. Let's see what we got here. Let's go up to Wyoming, shall we? Talk to Jack. Jack, welcome. You're with John Caldera.
0: Hey, John, you know the difference between doctors and attorneys?
1: What's the difference between doctors and attorneys?
0: Doctors get to bury their mistakes. And but you can complain about anybody with a law degree, which would be any judge also, to the Secretary of State's office. And I have done that. And I've done it in writing. And they do get, and then it does go before a panel of lawyers that sit on that board. They rotate in and out, and they consider your complaint. So there is a little bit of a disciplinary
1: channel. You're talking about lawyers. I'm talking about judges.
0: Well, and judges are all lawyers, John.
1: True, but judges are put up to the Judicial Review Committee, and they are basically policed by themselves. It is an incestuous little relationship that Colorado has with judges. So when they get into trouble, what happens? Not much.
0: Yeah, but even so, if you have a complaint with a judge, you can complain to that same board that reviews all judges. Okay.
1: So you've done this
0: yes,
1: yourself?
0: Of course I've done it. Yes.
1: And I have a question. I have a question.
0: Yeah.
1: So when you've complained about a lawyer or a judge, have you done both?
0: Yeah.
1: Okay.
0: Well, no, just a lawyer, but it's really all the same.
1: All right. No, it's not the same, because a judge has much more power than a lawyer. You can choose not to go to a lawyer. You cannot choose not to go to a judge.
0: I'm talking about the complaint process. It's the same.
1: And when you've had the complaint process, has it worked out to your satisfaction afterwards, after the review?
0: Yeah, they follow through with it, because there's a panel that lawyers sit on, and they rotate them in and out, and they review your complaint. So, I mean, there is, it's not...
1: Then what happened? I guess I'm asking what happened. I'm asking what happened to your complaint.
0: It was reviewed. It was considered, and it was brought up.
1: You're missing my question. Was disciplinary action taken against the lawyer you complained about, or was it just reviewed and dismissed?
0: It was reviewed. I don't know if anything happened. This is, I haven't done this in 20 years. I mean, it's okay. Ancient history of what I'm talking about.
1: Yeah. Yeah, it is really difficult to get a lawyer disciplined. It is far harder to get a judge just disciplined because the Supreme Court of Colorado kind of protects their own, and they're the final arbiters of what happens on judges. My point being with this retention elections, they're meaningless. Judges usually win like 70% retention votes. I always vote no on all of them. Even if I know nothing about them, because it's a rubber stamp.
0: Of course.
1: How do you vote on them?
0: No, it's the same thing. It's not going anywhere because the average person wouldn't even know the name of the judge or the lawyer anyway.
1: I mean, right.
0: And the only people that are effective are a handful of people, and as it being just a handful, they're powerless. Unless it was a major thing in the news for maybe 6 months, the name was out there every day. But they don't get that kind of coverage.
1: I guess my point being, at least we have some accountability with candidates. Often, not always, but most of the time, we have a choice. There is no accountability with judges. None. In this state, judges face no real public scrutiny. And the idea of retention elections for judges, I believe, is just a farce. I have once seen a judge removed from office through a retention. I've heard judges say, oh, well, if, you know, they get a bad review from the committee, they just don't, you know, they quit. Yeah, that's not accountability. Voters kicking people out of office is accountability, and that almost never happens with Colorado's judges. Thanks for the call. Back after this, you're on King.
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25: Ronald Reagan believed freedom was more than a political system or a set of laws. In 1988, he said, "Freedom describes the God-given condition of the human soul." For Reagan, Liberty was not something government created. It was something government was called to respect and to protect. That idea sits at the heart of the American experiment. Our rights do not come from rulers, institutions, or political majorities. They belong to us by nature and by God. And when we understand freedom that way, our responsibility becomes clearer. Government may protect liberty. Laws may preserve it, but neither can give us what was never theirs to grant. Freedom begins with the recognition that human dignity and liberty come before government, not from it.
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0: this. Hey, I'm John Caldera. Give me a call, 303-696-1971. Do we have anyone on the lines there? All right, let's chat with Dave. Dave, welcome. You're with John Caldera.
1: Well, yeah. Hey, John. You know, earlier in the show, you were talking about the flock cameras. And I don't know if I agree with that earlier caller. He mentioned that they're privatized. And one of the biggest dangers of privatization like that, if you remember back in the 50s and 60s, there were these old movies about Southern sheriffs that would make deals with the big farmers, and they'd have prisoners work for them for free. It was just like another way of having slavery. And so when you start privatizing justice, there's no oversight. And one of the ugly issues that came up the other day with, you know, when Trump was doing his big AI summit, he not only did a bait and switch by changing the name from AI to SI, which the Security Exchange Commission's got to be going through all sorts of turmoil with that, because investors invest in one thing and he changed the name, and all of a sudden what happens to the prospectus? But in the reality of Flock gathering data on people, and then what happened with that AI summit was Trump said that weapons, U.S. weapons, the military, can now no longer have the requirement of having human oversight, that the weapons can be shot without human oversight.
0: You got me all over the place. What, boil it down to one statement you want us to know.
1: Camera, you get a flock camera, and then all of a sudden it authorizes some sort of a laser beam or whatever to attack people. When you think about it, it doesn't even need to be a physical attack. It could attack your bank account.
0: I'm not worried about flock cameras launching attacks. I'm worried about flock cameras or any surveillance state. And it's not that they're privatized. Privatized means something was government, and then it was... it was taken outside of the government. What we have with flock cameras is an arrangement. There are vendors with governments, and as vendors, they do surveillance. And I don't believe that surveillance should be done without a warrant. And flock cameras are warrantless surveillance. And I see no good happening from this in the long term.
1: Well, and what I'm leading up to is that there are now triggers that can happen when you say, for example, I don't know if you noticed the other day, Hegseth decided to create an agency of religious affairs so that the military now throws away something like 200 or 300 of the religions that were on the dog tags. And if you don't live up to the standards of Hegseth, then all of a sudden the weaponry tied to some privatized system, you go driving through a town and all of a sudden a satellite laser beam comes hitting your car.
0: I have no worries about satellite laser beams hitting my car from space just yet. Is that what you're worried about?
1: Well, didn't they admit that they've already got weapons in outer space? That was about a month ago.
0: And you're... Okay. All right. Thanks for the call. Glad to know it. 303-696-1971. Let's try it from a different angle. I want to bring it back to this election. I know people don't like talking about it, but this election is on. It is on. It is today. Many Coloradans will get their ballot today. That's pretty amazing stuff. So, do you feel like we've actually had a deep dive into the issues on the ballot. We've had a deep dive into one guy, Victor Marx. One guy who is not going to win. So he has a $58,000 fine against him, largest in Colorado history. Makes sense. It definitely makes sense. He's a con man. I don't know how to do this any other way. He's a con artist. He's a grifter. Which is too bad. It really is too bad. It's too bad because Colorado deserves a real dive into issues. These people aren't showing up for debates. What a shame this is. There was a town hall the other day, or a debate, and both Gabe Evans and his opponent did not show up. Rudy Emanuel, I'm getting their name wrong. Anyway, what a shame that we cannot have debates on issues. Instead, we have debates on, did you really launch an attack onto Syria? Did you really kill a guy? Did you really do these things? Those don't matter. Where are you on the issues of Colorado? We're not having those debates. Colorado has now become void of conversation over policy. And this ballot is nothing but pretty hardcore policy. Should biological boys be allowed to play in girls' sports? Not co-ed sports. This doesn't touch co-ed sports. But in women's sports. We're not talking about that. Should minors, children, have healthy body tissue removed in a sex change operation? Or should we protect them from that type of mutilation? You can tell where I am on this one. Should we have a right to buy and sell natural gas, or should the state choke it off? Should we have a right to hunt and fish? Should the state take away all of our tax refunds? Should the state overhaul our income tax system? This is by far the biggest thing on the ballot. And no one seems to be talking about it. I see no deep dives. I don't see Kyle Clark out there going, hey, you need to know that this is not attached to inflation. Nobody's talking about this. Why? Now, they will, but we only have a matter of weeks. We have less than a month to the election. We've got some 12, 13 statewide issues. We have a choo-choo train. And none of these issues have been engaged. Not a single one. Now, I'm starting to get some of the ads. I'm starting to get some of the text messages. I'm starting to get some of these things. But that's not the same as having columnists and editorialists and talk show hosts and newscasters and people at the dinner table having conversations about the actual issues. I don't see any of it. Do you? Am I missing something? Does this election season feel different to you? Does it feel like we are sleepwalking through the election? Right now, that's what it feels like. You've had those days where you're just not engaged, where you're just not with it. I feel like Coloradans are walking around in a fog right now, mostly stunned by Donald Trump and stunned by Victor Marx, and waiting for the next Broncos game for just a little bit of relief. Instead of diving into issues that will fundamentally change Colorado. And what's on the ballot will fundamentally change Colorado. Should we reverse course on energy? That's on the ballot. Should we give the socialist legislature billions of dollars more? I mean, we're talking on Prop NN about $4 billion, and with Amendment 87, about $3 billion. We're talking about $7 billion increase to the state budget for them to feed more illegals Medicaid. Is this a discussion worth having? You think we ought to have it before Election Day, but it is Election Day. I don't know if my panic is getting across, but I'm just not sensing that anything is engaged. Furthermore, I don't ever see any more polls. There was a time when we had media, and the Denver Post and the Rocky Mountain News each would hire a polling firm, and they'd go out and do some polling, and they could be right, they could be wrong, but it gave people a reason to talk about an issue. Why is this polling well? Why is it polling poorly? What's going on? And when they recorded that polling, when it was reported on, it engaged the issues. Well, that's not happening. We used to have newspapers that would report on the ins and outs of campaigns. I don't even know if we have campaigns anymore. All right, let's get back to these phone calls. 303-696-1971. Hey, Ralph, welcome. You're with John Caldera.
2: Hello, John. Now you take off speaker.
0: Okay.
2: There we go. Yeah, I don't know what your problem is. You're thinking there's politics still going on that isn't. It's all performance art. Isn't it?
0: Say more. What do you mean performance art?
2: Well, you think that the public should somehow be interested in the elections for any reason other than A, can I make money in Kelsey, or B, well, what did Taylor Swift do? That's more important.
0: I think that's always been the case. I mean, we've always wanted some relief from the reality of the situation. That's why celebrity is really enjoyable. Celebrity is fun. I get that.
2: But, John, haven't you answered your own question right there?
0: Help me out.
2: Well, what people want is not to know what reality is. What they want is someone to entertain them so they don't have to deal with reality. Ergo, why should you really want to get back into politics? Except for old people like you and me who go back a ways. But modern days are all about entertainment and betting on Kalshi. Aren't they?
0: But betting on Kalshi, at least, is political.
2: I think it's more financial. If you get it right, you get money. You personally get money. You don't get a good candidate, but you get money, right?
0: You get a good read on what's going on. I mean, I love the prediction markets. I think prediction markets are more accurate than polling. People are much more honest when they're working on those issues. All right, you hear the music. We'll play with this a bit more. I see Pete Boyle's warming up in the bullpen. He's going to have a great show as well. Does this election season feel different to you? does it feel different somehow? It sure does for me, and I don't like it.
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0: Minutes to the top, jam lines, deep boils in the bullpen. Let's see if we can rip through these calls. Let's go to Fred. Fred, welcome. You're with John Caldera.
15: Good morning, John. I'd like to make a couple of points, and I'll be real quick. Number one, on the lady that would like to have yard signs, I have a suggestion for her, and this is what I would put on the yard sign. It says, save your Tabor refund, vote no on NN. I think that's about the best thing to say about that one.
0: Or I just say, keep your tax refund, no on NN.
15: Either way, but yeah. I think you need the point that it's the Tabor refund you're trying to protect. And the second thing, you were talking about the upcoming 4 years, and then the 4 years after that, hopefully for change. Number one, John, I'm worried about surviving the next 4 years to even get to the 4 years thereafter. And the reason that I say that is when I see what the state legislature can do in just 2 years, let alone four, this state will get massacred. And as far as the 4 years after, my favorite curmudgeon, W.C. Fields, has a quote, and this is what I think about people also. His quote was, horse sense is a thing a horse has that keeps us from betting on people.
0: That's pretty good.
15: I absolutely have no faith 4 years from now that anything's going to change because I don't see people caring. I mean, there's a small group of us that do and work hard
0: I think things are going to get so difficult in Colorado that change will be forced upon us. I think some crises are coming. All right, got to keep running with these calls. Let's head out to Denver, talk to Nick. Nick, welcome. You're with John Caldera.
16: Quick question, I'll make it very quick. How about getting as much in print as possible showing how much all these pieces of legislation are going to cost? In other words, you get people's attention when you hit their pocketbook. That they will pay attention to.
0: They do. So be more precise. What is it you're looking for?
16: Look at the proposals that are on the ballot, and this is how much they're going to cost. And it's going to come out of your pocket, because eventually everything comes out of the taxpayer's pocket.
0: Well, and to put it differently, I look at the statewide issues of income tax increases, taking away our tax refunds with NN, and COCO adding another sales tax increase. Do you realize in some cities in Colorado, we're going to have 10% sales tax when COCO passes?
16: Yes, we're almost there right now. We're almost there right now. I've been in places in Colorado where I bought something. The sales tax was 9.5%.
0: Yeah, ridiculous. So absolutely ridiculous.
16: All I'm saying is people are apathetic. You can go on and on and on about all that, but people pay attention to their pocketbook.
0: They sure do if they put it together. All right, got to run.
16: Yes.
0: Thanks for the call. Let's head out to Highlands Ranch. Talk to Peter. Peter, good morning.
17: Good morning. You've talked a lot about tax increase and inflation, and I'm sorry, but I don't know the whole issue. Could you explain that in a little more detail?

0: 1984, the federal government, under pressure, got rid of bracket creep. And every year they would look at their tax brackets and say, all right, we got to adjust these for inflation. So instead of the next tax bracket being, you know, at 20% or $20,000, they might move it to $22,000 or whatever the tax rate plus inflation is. The thing on the ballot today, Amendment 87, is not adjusted for inflation. So even though it gives people a tax cut at first, over time, they will all pay more in higher income tax rates because they'll bump up because of inflation. Does that make sense? Or
1: absolutely.
0: Yeah, because absolutely. people don't get it anymore because Colorado hasn't had, we haven't had bracket creep since 1984.
1: Right. No, I think people are uninformed and disinterested because a lot of the information has not been clearly explained. I mean, the advertisements and commercials are all personal hits, and they're not certainly on the facts and the issues. And like you say, there's been no real good debates about the facts and the issues. So I think we've been kind of kept stupid. And so the populace has got a big job to try to learn all this stuff. And
0: there was a time, when the media would bring this information to you. The media no longer brings this information to you, and so it doesn't get engaged.
1: You can turn on. Yeah, that's right. And certainly Kyle Clark has no interest in talking about the facts. And neither do the other stations. So, no, I think that the media has been a total failure in terms of keeping the populace informed. And we just have not had the time. We're all busy. We're all working. Try to dig into this stuff the way you have. And as a result, we're ill-informed. So I appreciate you taking positions and letting us know what's going on.
0: Incidentally, I'm
1: in favor of flock cameras because if it stops criminals, and we God knows we have enough, and our criminal statistics in Colorado are pretty high, I think I've given up on personal freedom, even though I'm a lifelong conservative. I'm appalled by the level of crime that we have in this state, and I just think that is a good way to attack some of the crime, and I would vote in favor of it. But
0: yeah, I can't. I'm sorry. I'm not going to give away my freedom for the illusion of security. I will not do it because I see what happens when government gets more and more surveillance of innocent people. We've seen it throughout history. Surveillance states lead to tyranny. I will never support that. And I get the idea. It feels safer when you give police more and more power. But I like that the cops have to get a warrant before they go into your house. Could you argue that we would be able to catch more bad guys if they didn't? Absolutely. Absolutely. But catching bad guys isn't as important as protecting our rights. All right, thanks for the call. Let me see if I can bring Pete into this. I know, Pete, you got some things going on.
2: Yeah, morning, John.
0: Today.
2: Hey, a couple quick things. Thomas Jefferson schools us to, if you're searching for, you know, the information you guys were talking about, Jefferson says, look, it's up to you, you as an individual, you as a citizen, to be informed. If you're waiting for Channel 9 or Channel 4 or whomever to tell you, and again, I've said this oftentimes after the end of a long time behind the microphone, big media doesn't tell you what to think, but it does tell you
0: what to think about.
2: Yeah, that's my
0: new. The way you put that, let's stop there for a second. The way you put there was so simple and direct. The media gets to choose what's on the table that we discuss. And I think they've really missed the boat this year. But yeah, you're so on. What do you got coming up?
2: Oh, the Ramsey case is

0: Back on Netflix, and also What Now with Krista Pike and the similarities to Lindsay Clancy. Open lines.
1: Good stuff. Pete coming up.
0: Thanks,
1: next.
0: Boy.
1: Keep it right here. You're on KNUS.
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4: The terror regime hasn't exported a drop of their own oil since July. 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Iran needs that revenue. And today there are new reports just how hard the squeeze is getting. The Iranian currency has hit another record low. 2.5 million to 1. That's what the Iranian currency is worth versus an American dollar.
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5: Florida Governor Ron DeSantis is out with an update on conditions after Isaias made landfall in the Sunshine State as a Category 2 hurricane on Friday.
6: As of now, there have been no confirmed fatalities. I know that there's a news report of a fatality in Escambia County that's not yet been confirmed by the state.
5: Florida is dealing with flooding and power outages, and DeSantis says help is on the way for those who've lost power.
6: Thousands of linemen and utility crews have convoyed from Sandestin and along the I-10 corridor to get to work, focusing on outages in the hardest hit communities.
5: It's not just folks in Florida dealing with outages. More than 500,000 customers in Alabama and Georgia are also in the dark. President Trump says Russia will supply diesel fuel to the U.S. Garrett Hake from the Trump rally in Syracuse on Friday.
7: President Trump says that after a phone call with Vladimir Putin today, Russia will send 300,000 tons of diesel fuel to the American and global marketplace initially, with more to follow. Now, the president saying this will bring down domestic fuel prices, but that first allotment is really just about as much diesel fuel as the U.S. uses in a single day.
5: Ukrainian President Volodymyr Zelensky was reportedly angered by the announcement. Congressman Don Bacon of Nebraska said propping up Putin's war economy is morally wrong as he uses that money to bomb cities. The Cleveland Guardians have forced a Game 5 tonight against the Chicago White Sox in the American League Division Series. The Guardians managed to stave off elimination once again after topping the White Sox 9-5 in Game 4 Thursday. The best-of-five series will shift back to Cleveland for a winner-take-all Game 5 tonight at Progressive Field. The winner of tonight's game will face the Tampa Bay Rays on Monday for Game 1 of the American League Championship Series. There hasn't been a Powerball jackpot winner since August, when a single ticket holder snagged $1.04 billion. Tonight's jackpot is rolled up to more than half that, with the top prize in tonight's drawing worth $516 million. I'm Lisa Taylor.
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9: First Saturday forecast across the Denver metro, mostly sunny skies with afternoon temps in the lower to mid 80s. Partly cloudy for tonight, middle and upper 50s for lows. We get into Sunday, highs low 80s. Going to be more on the cloudy side with some shower activity in the foothills, mid 50s Sunday night. Columbus Day going to be in the upper 70s, mid 70s Tuesday. By Tuesday night and Wednesday should see our chance for showers pick up, midweek highs in the middle 60s. I'm meteorologist Don Watson.
2: Current temperature
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11: There's no doubt that we're going to see Gavin Newsom trying to run for president in 2028. This guy's a chameleon. 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Doesn't matter what he said in the past. 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
1: And good morning again, everyone. It is a Saturday, one more time, October the 10th, 2026. Good old 710, KNUS. And this is beauty. Sunny, warm, and 84 will be the high. Tomorrow, Sunday, warm, breezy, and 82. And Monday, still above average, and 81 degrees. We are standing by for Ryan Schilling. And then coming up on the show at 10 o'clock, Dan Hopkins will be with us. He is the first guy to ever hire me into the radio business. And he's coming on the show, and I'm a big fan of Danny's, and we'll tell some great stories. And then I think the premier question for the morning is, what's going to happen with the firing squad? Will you watch? As you probably by now know, December 3rd, will be the date for the execution by firing squad of a former Army major who killed, and again, this is really significant, killed, I think the number was, and again, it's floated, but I've heard it was 30, was it 33 people? Or 23 people in 2009, Fort Hood, Texas. According to the acting secretary of the Army, the execution will take place at 1 p.m., Central Time, Fort Hood. This is from Adam Tolley, the acting Army Secretary, in a statement. If carried out, the execution of Nidal Hassan will be the first in U.S. military history in 65 years for the Army firing squad. And that was Eddie Slovic was that last. Again, last GI, and we've talked a little bit about that when I was with Jeff and Bill. But Judgment Day for Hassan has finally come, and it remains unclear whether Hassan will try to challenge or delay the execution. The Army psychiatrist, as you know, at the time he was in the Soldiers Readiness Center at Fort Hood. It was November 5, 2009. Opened fire with a semi-automatic handgun as troops prepared for deployment. The witnesses said Hassan was shouting Allah Akbar, which is, and he unloads his God is great. He's unloading his weapon. 12 active duty soldiers, there we go, 12 active duty and a retired soldier working as a civilian were killed. More than 30 other people were injured. Will you watch? Will you watch? 303-696-1971. Again, we're standing by. But the last GI that was executed was Eddie Slovic. And I talked about this when we were sitting with Jeff and Bill. It was in January. And he was an American GI who was court-martialed and executed for desertion in the Second World War. He was the only U.S. serviceman to have met such a fate since the American Civil War. And during the American-Philippine War, there were two Americans that were executed for desertion. 21,000 American servicemen were given varied sentences for desertion during the Second World War. As a reader of Eisenhower, it came all the way up to Supreme Headquarters. And what was Eisenhower going to do with Eddie Slovic? Slovic had a career. He had been arrested numbers of times. He was growing up, and he had a bunch of problems. He was from Detroit, and Polish-American kid, and numbers of things on petty theft, breaking and entering, disturbing the peace, was married to a woman, and he was paroled one more time in 42, and so he got drafted. We got Ryan? Okay, ladies and gentlemen, boys and girls, I am a huge fan. I thought when he lost his job doing the morning show on KHOW Radio, it was really a crying shame. I'm a great fan of his ability to work. He's now running for office, but I got him on the show. Ladies and gentlemen, boys and girls, children of all ages, the one, the only, Ryan Schilling, my boy, good morning, and thanks for coming on the show.
2: Well, Peter, I'm having a problem here with the video, but just a moment. Sorry about that.
1: All right. We're waiting to stream. This is new radio. There you are. There you are. Oh, boy.
2: Yeah,
1: hey,
2: here I am.
1: Good morning. Good to see you. Let me bounce some stuff off of you before we talk about your run for office. Would you watch the firing squad execution, the guy who killed 13 at Fort Hood?
2: Oh, wow. Are you going to do that pay-per-view, or how's that happening?
1: Well, I don't know. I think it's just going to be a stream, isn't it, best of my knowledge? It's not going to be, I don't know, maybe some network will pick it up. I think it'll get you some, get you ratings, get you some numbers.
2: Isn't there a, there's a movie about that, right? Live stream executions. I mean, this goes back to Natural Born Killers with Oliver Stone and Woody Harrelson. I think we're at a point in our society where we'd be desensitized to that a bit. I could see both sides of this, but I have no sympathy for the offender.
1: Well, I spent my evening warming up for this, and even in Saudi Arabia, they do not televise executions. This is
2: right,
1: and it troubles a number of people. Now, people have already sent me here. I'll just read this one to you. Not only would I watch, but if it was possible, I would sign up to be on the firing squad. Woo. Muslim executions should be televised and performed under the new Trump Freedom Arc, ARCH. Woo. Little bit coming at you. It's going to be scheduled.
2: Yeah.
1: Yeah, he's going to die. He's the execution. By the way, he is apparently a paraplegic, or at least, no, he's not a paraplegic. He's a, from his waist down, because of when he was shot.
2: Yep.
1: Yeah. So you put him in a chair. What do you do with him?
2: Well, you know, I think especially, Peter, in the wake of the botched execution of Lindsey Clancy by lethal injection.
1: Now, bring that up.
2: We've got to be mindful of what we're doing here.
1: Krista Pike. Well, Krista Pike's a woman's name, isn't it?
2: Oh, yeah, right. Sorry, Krista Pike, that's right. Yeah. Well, yeah, some people are arguing for Lindsey Clancy. My mistake, this early. Yeah, Krista Pike, botched execution. A lot of it because she was a redhead, and the anesthetic that was applied to her, I guess, was not enough. It was totally mishandled. And even me, somebody who thinks in these extreme cases that the death penalty may be warranted, I think to celebrate it, to televise it, to make a spectacle of it defeats the purpose of it, and even it brings attention to the murderer, to the person that's supposed to be punished in this way, in a way that gives the notoriety that we wouldn't want to. For instance, Peter, my final statement on, you know, the whole issue of celebrating a death. We celebrated the death of Osama bin Laden, I think rightly so, but they chose to kill him and then scatter his ashes at sea rather than have some kind of shrine or monument built to him that could become a rallying point for radical extremist Muslims. So, you know, I think you got to take a lot of factors in consideration here. And to make kind of a sport or a mockery or a television show out of it, I have mixed feelings on that. I do.
1: Well, two things. One is, in the case of Osama, they cut his hands off. They kept the hands off of his corpse. And they did the same thing to Che Guevara. Che Guevara's hands were also cut off. I believe this, and I believe it about Saddam, and I believe in Osama. You could have brought him back and put him on trial like you did Nuremberg, but because of the lies and because of what was done that wasn't truthful, you could not bring Osama, you could not bring Saddam back. They could have pulled them, they could have pulled, well, Saddam gets pulled out of a spider hole by an American infantry soldier, and the Bushes and the whole bunch, they turned him over to the people who hated him. And there's a book out called Debriefing the President, CIA guy by the name of Nixon. I had a chance to talk to him for about an hour and a half. He had nothing to do with what George Bush and Dick Cheney charged him with, and how many GIs and how many, God knows how many, Iraqi people lost their lives because of those lies. And the question now is that lie being told again, Having said that, they're people that they choose to execute, and I like what you said about how they screwed up Krista Pike. And we had the chance to cover Gary Davis, the last executed guy in the state of Colorado, and I was telling John, one of the guys that works on the job, and maybe Carol McKinley will be with us next week, but we were down there, we covered it, Dan Kaplis was with us, and they asked us if we would put, if we wanted to be a media witness, to put our business cards in a box, and they shook the box and drew names. And one of the names that they drew was Carol's. And she went, I have enough stuff in there. I didn't want to pack something else in there. But and Gary Davis, if ever was anybody had it coming, it was Gary Davis. So I don't know. And I remember the media people up and down the Front Range, nobody had covered an execution because it was so long before it had happened before, and it won't happen again. But they went to Huntsville in Texas, and I think they had an execution once a month at least or something. They executed people, and the media guys went down there and to cover. What do you cover when you cover an execution? You couldn't see it. You couldn't see it happen. We had to be out in a courtyard at the Colorado State Penitentiary at night, and we saw. I believe I saw this old ambulance creeping around the outside after it was over that his body was in. So, I don't know, shooting somebody. Remember Gary Gilmore, The Executioner's Song? One of Mailer's great books where he wanted to die and people were trying to stop Gilmore from dying. And he was a rifle squad. They shot him in Provo, Utah, I think, if I remember reading the book. And he wanted to die. So this stuff is going to be, I don't know. What do you think? I mean, they're going to stream it is what I read. Do you think Fox would pick it up?
2: It's funny that you had mentioned Fox. I mean, when it becomes, again, a battleground of the airwaves or televised rights to it, you know, you're bidding for it like a pay-per-view, a boxing match or UFC. You know, I think we've crossed the Rubicon then into something that becomes a lot darker, a lot more tasteless. And the last thing we want to do, I think, is lower ourselves to the level that we view the killer to be. And again, I am a proponent of the death penalty in extreme cases, serial killers, where the evidence is overwhelming. But even in those cases, and Peter, you bring up, you know, whether Saddam Hussein or Osama bin Laden should have been lawyered up. Well, we know in modern society, in our legal system, just how long that would muck up the works and how extended a trial would be if there would be one. It would not be the same kind of circumstances that we saw at Nuremberg. Certainly, Hussein or bin Laden would invite a high-profile attorney that would want the notoriety from that and make a spectacle of it.
1: But also,
2: so when we look at a death penalty case like this one, you know, you want to do it, I think, in as quickly and I guess humanely as possible. We still want to live in that kind of society. But again, to broadcast to the world, there used to be public hangings in the town square, right? And I would hope we've evolved to the point where we're not bringing the kids to watch this happen. I just think that's gruesome. It's grisly. It has no place in a modern society, particularly Western civilization or American society. That's just how I feel about it.
1: Well, let's take Saddam first. George Bush and Dick Cheney blamed him for 9/11. He had nothing to do with 9/11, and he could not come back and do a Nuremberg trial, or for that matter, Yoshida, Tojo, and not as many of the Japanese, and there should have been more Japanese, but it was politically correct not to. So that's one. And in the case of Osama bin Laden, I would have really been an interesting testimony. He could have had any lawyer he chose, or any lawyer who wanted to, and it still would have been an amazing, I think, trial that would have easily matched anything that happened in Nuremberg. And they had their own defense attorneys as well, and some were found actually not guilty of anything, and some were, and they went on to all kinds of great jobs in what became the New Germany. And so I don't know. I mean, with respect, I don't know what this is going to affect, if it's going to affect anybody.
2: The evidence that we have with Khalid Sheikh Mohammed, I just saw a screening of the movie from the Flores about remembering 9/11 on the 25th year since it happened. I hate calling it an anniversary. But we've been informed that Khalid Sheikh Mohammed has exercised every legal loophole 25 years now in after the incident, still being held captive in Guantanamo Bay, and they can't get him even to be tried for a death penalty case.
1: He said that he would, if they took the death penalty off the table, he would tell the truth about who was behind 9/11. And that's why the Saudi Arabians, have hired every powerful law firm, Patton Bogg, the Podestas. Here they've hired Brownstein. They hired everybody that they can to block that for taking place. He has said openly,
2: right,
1: look, I will tell you who was behind it, and it'll go back to the Saudi royal family, wealthy Saudi Arabians, nothing to do with anything Afghans or Iranians or Iraqis or anybody. It was them. It was those bastards. And so these people are collecting money. These big law firms are collecting money to be blocking backs. And this man said, look, I'm not defending him. I'm defending what he said. And so...
2: Right. The point of the exercise is to get to the bottom of the story. Then, Peter, you're absolutely right that that's a deal I would make, and I'm not sure what the U.S. government position is on this, if it's out of principle that they think he deserves the death penalty, and they're going to stick to their guns on that. It's just at an impasse for the reasons that you just described, it's frustrating, I think, for the American people.
1: Want to kill him like they killed Saddam. They, dead men tell no tales. And
2: there you go.
1: And there still is Tariq Aziz. There's still a couple of these guys, but by and large, it was probably less than 20 people in planning 9/11, living in the caves of Tora Bora. It wasn't those people. I mean, when the American GIs move in and they're fighting Pashtuns and they're fighting people who don't want invaders. That was Bush, and that was Cheney, and that was Wolfowitz, and that was Card. Those were the guys who did it. And they did not want some guy sitting in the box in New York City talking about them and talking about what happened. It's fascinating stuff. Now we got this joker, and he's the ex-soldier, killed 13 in Fort Hood. His execution does not trouble me a bit.
2: No.
1: It's what do you do with him? What do you show? And what does it do one way or the other? What does it do to other men who think like him? What happens to them?
2: And that's the thing, Peter. Does it serve as a deterrent? So what is the public interest in televising or streaming the execution? What purpose does that serve
1: the
2: question. Public at large?
1: The very, very question. I'm coming up on time. How's your time? You good?
2: I'm wide open for you.
1: Ryan Schilling, former talk show host and just a great friend, running now for office. Dan Hopkins will be with us, and then lots of open lines. 710 KNUS, Denver's talk station, 84 the high, 82 tomorrow, and 81 on Monday. Stay here, 710 KNUS.

0: Hey, everybody. 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I'll broadcast 3 to 5. 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
3: This is Albert Moeller for townhall.com. There are certain things we just take for granted, at least those of us of a certain age take for granted. Among those is the fact that when you get into a car, there's a radio with the AM band. In the United States, that's not an accident. It is at least partly because of federal mandates going back to the early age of radio and automobiles. There are some very important national security issues at stake here. I grew up in Florida. Look no further than the Cuban Missile Crisis for a reminder of how important communication can be. I recognize that AM radio is no longer as popular as it once was, but AM radio remains important. Our digital transmissions are, technologically speaking, fragile. The House of Representatives recently passed legislation requiring car makers to put AM radio in vehicles. The United States Senate should take it up next, and I hope they do. The Senate should pass it, and President Trump ought to sign the AM Radio for Every Vehicle Act. It turns out that's important. I'm Albert Moeller.
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0: Saturday, everybody, October 10, 2026, good old 710 KNUS, 84 the high today. Our guest, the one and only Ryan Schilling, talk show host extraordinaire. I tell you, I mean it when I heard this young man hit the airways for the first time. I said, he's got a future. We have people who actually want to talk. We have callers. you want to be a talk show host again, and I'll let you take calls?
7: When I thought I was out. You pull me back in.
0: Just when I thought I was out, you pull me back in. You want to take calls? You're good for it? I love the line. You did that. That was great.
7: Sure.
0: You know, you want to do it? Okay. Let's take Francis in Golden, Colorado. You're with Ryan Schilling and Peter Boyles. There's a lineup, me and you. Francis, good morning. Welcome to the show.
8: Hey, guys. Hope it's going well. Hey, I wanted to know what anybody's opinion is about this televised execution. I don't think it serves any purpose except to kind of a bloodlust. I don't believe that people, especially I think people who commit capital crimes, commit crimes expecting to be caught and punished. So I don't think that it serves as any premeditated purpose. like, wow, they could put me to death on TV if I'm caught problem. I just disagree with that. I have no problem having this guy executed. I'm fundamentally against the death penalty, but I can be okay with its existence. And if it's for anybody, it's for him.
9: All right.
8: But
9: let's go to Ryan.
8: Deterring people.
9: Ryan, your turn. Yeah. It's up to you. Your call.
7: Yeah. Francis, I agree with you pretty much word for word. I'm looking at what is the practical effect of doing this? What impact does it have on our society? What does it say about us? Because while I do support the death penalty in these kinds of cases, and like you said, you can see it being enacted here, I don't see the purpose of making a spectacle of it. If anything, you're elevating the persona of the individual who committed this act, and you're giving them airtime. And I just don't think that that's the point or purpose of the punishment, pardon the alliteration there, but that we conduct an execution. It's done in a solemn matter. It's done in respect for the dead. You have those individuals, the families of those who were murdered, present to witness it, and that's fine. But this should be a very cold and somber occasion, not something to be celebrated and certainly not something to be promoted in this way. That's my feeling.
9: You guys, it's Peter.
10: Absolutely.
9: When there's two things to mention. One is Eddie Slovic, and the other is Gary Davis. And when Gary Davis, the last man executed in Colorado, and Carol McKinley, who I think is going to be with us next week, was a media witness to it. In that, there's almost a movie theater that's off to the left of the chamber that they executed Gary Davis in. And there's movie, I went in to see it. There's movie theater seats, and there's a curtain. And when everything is ready to go, they pull the curtain back. Well, with Bob Grant was the DA, and there were a number of people, but principally they were the family of Ginny May, the woman who was murdered by Gary Davis. And it was a long, long time ago, but KOA Radio had a gardening show on Saturday mornings with John and Jerry Creddy. And Ginny May was related, I believe, to Jerry Creddy. And so the Creddys were there, and a number of people were there to watch that happen. On the other hand, like you guys mentioned, you know, public execution, but I'm a geek about reading about this, but the last American service member to be put to death by firing squad was this Eddie Slovic, who was from Detroit, and he had deserted twice in combat in France. And it was a decision that Dwight Eisenhower had to make. And if you read Ike's papers and people who write about Eisenhower, Slovic had all kinds of problems. And Eisenhower's decision was, you executed Eddie Slovic as an example because the war is coming to an end. He was executed in 1945. The end of January 1945, and he was an example to other. Eisenhower made an example. Don't run. Don't try to, even though you know the war is coming to an end, and you don't want to be you don't want to be the so-called last guy to die fighting the Nazis. And so he made an example out of Eddie Slovic. It was, now I don't know if you can make an example to insane Muslims, but.
8: Who seek, you make them martyrs.
9: Yeah.
8: Who I mean, don't you?
7: Right.
9: Yeah.
8: I don't see where it serves a purpose. I mean, I think doesn't serve a purpose. I don't know. I could see, look, maybe there's situations where it serves a purpose. I can get the Slovic example. I think back to a few years ago, there was a movie that, Breaker Morant, and it was based on a book, Two Lives for the Queen.
9: That's a true story.
8: Yep.
9: Yeah.
8: Yeah, it is. And they were basically sacrificed to help end the Boer War. I mean, that was the purpose. That movie too does show, I think, what it would be a pretty accurate depiction of what a firing squad would look like.
9: When he says shoot straight, that's his crime. Yeah. And Gary Gilmore, for anybody remember Gary Gilmore's last words and executioner?
8: What were they?
9: Let's do it. And he was, and I had an opportunity to spend a lot of time with Norman Mailer, and we talked about several of his books that stood out, and one of them was The Executioner's Song. And he, Gary Gilmore said, let's do it.
8: And I've got a friend who, he lives in Saudi Arabia, and he actually, he works in a capacity for the royal family, but he, you know, you can go see people get executed in Saudi Arabia. You can see their hands get cut off. You can do it, you know. And he told me when he was here, he said that, you know, you kind of, there's a morbid curiosity. I think everybody has it a little bit to some extent. But he said, you know, you go and you can see that happen, and you don't need to see it twice. There is no reason. And it sticks with you. And I just don't. Who needs more death in their life? I don't know.
9: But
8: you know,
9: there's a book entitled "Conversations with the Prince," and it's about Sharia and alleged Saudi royal. But he had that great line in the book, and he said we cut the hands off of thieves. He said, but every day in your country, thousands of old ladies are beaten to the ground and their purses are stolen, and you let those men go free. I ask you, which of us, you or us, are the true, you know, arbiter of, or the savage, or the, you know, which of us? We cut the hands off of a thief. And you know that he's a thief. He doesn't have a hand. And yet you allow this to happen in your country. Which of us? It's a wonderful question.
8: It cuts against my deterrent argument. But I just don't think in the moment people think about being caught is what it amounts to. I just don't. In the moment, people aren't anticipating or planning on being caught. I don't know.
9: The guys who want to the people who go to their death. What happened on 9/11, I try and make the case, you know, the true believer on 9/11 was the terribleness of the people in the airplanes, and when they found Atta's wedding dress, his luggage didn't get on the airplane, and they found his, I don't know what else to call it, but his wedding dress in his luggage. He was going to meet the virgins. He believed it.
8: Yeah.
9: How do you get around that? You don't get around that.
8: Nope.
9: Our guest, well, the one and only Ryan Schilling, people want you back on the air. I'm getting nice text messagings for you. But now, you've broken kayfabe. You really did. I mean, when I first heard Schilling's running for office, I said, it's a work. It's a shoot. You're running for office.
7: I'm doing it.
9: Talk about it.
7: Well, right there, Peter. I've been talking about it, politics, political realm, issues like these for so many years. And, you know, my out was always, well, I'm a radio guy, and I serve more of a purpose in the political realm in that role than I would actually as a candidate. Rush Limbaugh always said that. Everybody wanted him to run for office, but he felt that he was more useful in the sphere that he was in, and he was correct. For me, at this moment, I felt this was my opportunity to make a difference and to do it at a level, Peter. I didn't want to bite off more than I could chew. You know, I think one of my greatest strengths is I know what I don't know. So to enter at a city council level race in a wonderful community like Evans, which is just south of Greeley, and to do it in a race that is so impactful and important, there are three wards within Evans, and I'm running in Ward 3. It's the westernmost portion. And what that does, they say all politics is local. Well, this race, Peter, is hyper, super locally focused, and I've been doing the groundwork myself, pounding the pavement, taking my door hangers, going around the neighborhoods, putting up signs, meeting with people in the community like Mark Clark, the mayor of Evans, and just trying to get a handle on the issues that matter most and finding those things out and trying to serve as the conduit for those people that feel like their voices are not being heard. And I feel that this is my calling, perhaps. This is my time to do it. And if I was ever going to do it, yeah, that time is now, and I chose to do just that.
9: I was thrilled when I heard it. Are you doing a party affiliation, or are you just running for council?
7: These municipal-level races are nonpartisan. Yeah. I do have two opponents in this race. There are three total candidates. And I wanted to get away from that because we get lost in the sauce and a lot of the noise, Peter, as you know, about Republican, Democrat, knee-jerk partisan reaction. And I really welcome an opportunity like this to shed those labels and to really get down to the meat of the matter of the issues that affect people the most on their personal level, on their in their day-to-day lives, mm-hmm. their pocketbooks, their kitchen table issues, so to speak. And I've really carved out, I think, a message that I hope will resonate with the people of Evans about supporting local business, making it a business-friendly environment for them to come and invest and create jobs, to rebuild infrastructure and to do it in a responsible way that doesn't waste the taxpayers' money. And that takes me to my third point of my campaign, which is responsible and accountable spending of every dollar, of every dime, of every taxpayer in the third ward of Evans, and make sure that if I'm going to be on that board voting for any kind of spending increase or project, that I'm doing it with the full knowledge, awareness, and consent of the people who I represent.
9: Ryan Schilling's our guest, running now for office in Evans. How many members are there on council?
7: There are six city council members, two for each ward, wards 1, 2, and 3. Ward 1 in Evans is the most centrally located in terms of the city limit itself. And then you go out from there a little bit to the west is Ward 2, and then further to the west is Ward 3. And then we have a simultaneous race for mayor right now going on between Allie Johnson and Tammy Pletka, two current members of the board, and they're running to replace the outgoing mayor, Mark Clark, who I mentioned earlier. Great guy. He's done great things for Evans. They just opened a brand new Evans Police Department facility that's state of the art, and they did it not only on time, but 3 months ahead of schedule, Peter, and they did it under budget. Wow. How many projects, especially those that are government funded and run, are on time and under budget? And again, this one ahead of time, just a remarkable accomplishment by the mayor and by the city of Evans.
9: You know, it's been a long, long time since I put my hand in the air as a volunteer. I was going to be Tom Tancredo's press secretary if he won anything. he was running for mayor. I said, I'll be his press secretary. And every morning I would come out and I would say what the governor really meant to say. Because of Tommy, how can I get involved in your campaign? I don't live in Evans, so how can we throw our shoulders against the wheel, as Ginsburg said?
7: I welcome Peter Boyles and your involvement and inclusion of this at all levels. You know that, Peter. I value you as a mentor. The website you can go to, that's the hub of the wheel for the whole campaign. It's simply schulingforevans.com. My last name's weird. It's Dutch. I'll spell it. S-C-H-U-I-L-I-N-G. Yeah. And then for Evans, forevans.com. You could donate to my campaign. You can get a yard sign if you live locally here in Evans, or you know somebody who lives here locally in Evans and you want to put a Ryan Schuling sign up. I've got those on my social media. I've got a Facebook page rocking. I've got an Instagram. I've got an X handle. You can even go listen to old episodes of my podcast,
9: Ryan Schuling
7: Live on Spotify.
9: Yeah.
7: And that link is on my website as well, schulingforevans.com.
9: Now, this guy is brilliant, and he really is a talent. And we have a minute till this pause, but truly, if you apply to office, what your ability is to, I've heard you on air, Ryan, it's a home run. I got about 30 seconds. Can you stay one more time and take us around
7: the horn?
9: Sure
7: thing, Peter.
9: All right, Ryan,
7: anything for you.
9: All right, you the man. Ryan's with us. Dan Hopkins coming up. A lot of open lines, 303-696-1971. People are calling about the execution. Stay there. We'll bring you on air. I want to ask Ryan one more thing after we come back right after this.

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9: 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Sugar Pie Honey Bunch, 710 KNUS. Radio talk show host and candidate for office, Ryan Schilling, is here. And before we go to the calls, do you miss doing a show? I mean, I missed it immensely when I wasn't doing daily. So doing this now, do you miss it?
10: Of course I do, Peter. And what I miss most about it were the people, not only that I got to talk to, but the colleagues I got to work with and the newsmakers that I got to interview. You know, I really enjoyed that process of following a story to its logical conclusion, getting to know the people behind the scenes that were part of the story, and then telling that story to listeners the way that you do and have done, Peter, so masterfully over all these years. And of course, you're one of the trendsetters. You're the model that I've patterned myself after in that market in Denver and tried to learn from and glean from. And I'm so thankful to have you as a mentor. And there's a big part of me that misses it, absolutely.
9: Well, it has to be. And those are kind words, but I'll tell you, on your own, you were a comer, and if I may say this, it ain't over. You will.
10: It ain't over.
9: That time will come
10: back.
9: You
10: got that right.
9: Let's go to Ralph in Colorado Springs on a radio show. Our guest is Ryan Schilling. I'm Peter Boyles. Good morning. Ralph, go ahead. Ralph? That's just too crazy. Ralph, try one more time. He's gone. All right. And the other one that you have done amazingly incredible work is on Victor Marx. I mean, you have been the trend. You have been on point throughout all of this. Where is this now, and how do you dope this one out?
10: Well, I don't think he's done himself any favors, Peter, by refusing to get into the arena with Phil Weiser. The only way, you know this, from a boxing standpoint, or even we use the pro wrestling analogy, the kayfabe of a guy that's on the rise. Let's say he's getting in good with Vince McMahon. He wants a shot at the title, Hulk Hogan or whoever. And we got to consider that in Colorado, whoever the Democratic nominee is that person. You've got to take every chance you have to get into the arena and go toe-to-toe with that individual. Victor Marx is running like he's the favorite. He's not. He's trying to maybe create that illusion, but it's not true. And for him to refuse to debate openly in any forum, in any venue, with any moderator, that's what Phil Weiser's promised to do, and believe me, I'm no fan of his, but Victor Marx should have been willing to meet Weiser wherever, whenever, however. But he had terms and conditions and exceptions. He wouldn't let Kyle Clark moderate this latest fiasco that they did, where he had scripted card notes in front of him, Victor Marx, his readers on. The questions were provided to him in advance. The answers were typed out for him in advance. He read word for word from a script during the debate. What purpose does that serve? We want to know what he thinks, what he believes, what policy positions he has, and can he articulate those extemporaneously without prompting?
9: Yeah.
10: He has not demonstrated the ability to do that.
9: I agree. And in boxing, it's called ducking. You duck a guy. You don't want to get in the ring with him. And at this point, I think he knows the outcome, and he's going to, before we go back to the phones, and he knows that this is his gateway. He will now become an after-dinner speaker. He will now go to churches. He will now pocket the dough, and he will walk away. And because what's coming our way now with Phil Weiser, I get ready. Get real ready.
10: Yeah.
9: So let's go to the phones. We'll go to Mo. Mo in Lakewood, you're on a radio show. Ryan Schilling is with us. I'm Peter Boyles. Good morning, Mo. Thank you.
11: Yeah, my name's Bo. I just want to call in and say congratulations to Ryan for running for office. I actually work as an investigator deputy for the Martino Show.
9: All right.
11: And
9: I know who you are.
11: I just want to say Ryan was probably the most hardworking host that they had over there. He would come in a couple hours before the show and a few hours after.

0: when Ed Sullivan did that. But I tell you what, you watch. He's got a future. I'd love to see him stay in politics because he would he'd give them all the hot foot. He really would. Watch it. So thank you.
1: And I wish he was a host again too. It was really good.
0: I think you'll see that too. Now let's go to Ralph. Ralph in Colorado Springs. You're on a radio show. Our guest is Ryan Schilling. Good morning.
2: Hi, Peter. Sorry about that. I have a new flip phone and it doesn't like me. Maybe I don't like its artificial intelligence. Anyway, my point is this. I'm very much for showing the full, and I emphasize the word full, execution. All the pomp and circumstance leading up to it is going to be very great for Americans feeling great. But they should also show what happens after the bullets hit and show the cleanup of the body.
0: The point of that would be?
2: The point of that would be very simple. 95% of Americans have never seen combat, or it's even less than that. Okay, fine. We want to get on our bleachers and cheer for war. Well, war involves killing. What the major did was as a warrior.
0: No, he was shot unarmed men getting ready. I mean, if you read what he did.
2: I know what he did. But what I said is he was a warrior. Not an American warrior, but a what?
0: A jihadi?
2: No, I was going to say probably, all right, let's call it a jihadi.
0: Let me go to Ryan. First stop there. Ryan, your thoughts.
3: Well, I don't know if the caller is trying to make an ironic point about Americans' bloodlust and thirst for war. This goes back to Francis, who I thought was an outstanding caller earlier, making these same points. And I think we always want to be measured and level-headed and left-brained and logical when we apply a standard like the death penalty, which cannot be undone. That is a bell that cannot be unrung. And as we saw in the Krista Pike case, when it goes wrong, now you're into a totally different legal morass. So to follow up on this caller's point, to show the aftermath of the execution, to me, it's almost glorifying the violence or, putting people into a sphere or a headspace that we are celebrating the very act of killing this person rather than the punishment that should serve as the deterrent that we're meaning it to be. So I think we're getting lost in that message and focusing instead on something that's very grisly, that's gratuitous violence. And I think we want to move away from that as a society because, Peter, I think you'd agree with me, I would rather live in an America that celebrates a culture of life rather than what some of these dark forces against us are doing, which is celebrating a culture of death.
0: Death is their weapon. When people,
3: right, exactly.
0: When people use terms like life is cheap, I hear that about parts of the world. And that's very untrue. It's death is cheap. Life is very expensive.
3: Yeah, right.
0: Ralph, I got to drop you off. You can call back later because I'm going to spend the last minute with Ryan. So for everybody listening, and if you're what is the voting area that you can vote for Ryan? What is that area?
3: Ward 3, the westernmost part of Evans, but you can donate to my campaign even if you live anywhere in the state of Colorado, the United States, or the world, and you can do it online. My website for the campaign, Peter, the hub of the wheel, as I stated, is schuilingforevans.com, schuilingforevans.com.
0: We'll get you back right before and get you on an update, but gosh, it'd be great to have you win and having known you and watched you grow. And this is really, really, really you guys. And it's a shame that he's not gigging because we need him on the air. You take care, brother. I'll give you a call, man. Be safe, Ryan. Thanks.
3: Thank you, Peter. Love you.
0: Love you. Dan Hopkins, the first guy to ever hire me in radio. Coming up next.
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2: There are reports circulating of possible deaths blamed on what was once Hurricane Isaias. A falling tree is reportedly to blame for one death in Alabama, while in Florida, Governor Ron DeSantis says he's heard an unconfirmed report of a death in Escambia County.
3: But that very well may be the case, and that was as a result, reportedly, of a downed tree.
2: Also in Florida, Santa Rosa County Sheriff Bob Johnson says his deputies raced to the rescue of five people trapped in a trailer by a fallen tree. It happened during the height of the storm, with emergency services temporarily suspended and the deputies volunteering to go out on the call despite the danger. The cyclone is currently moving north-northeast of Birmingham, with wind potentials of up to nearly 60 miles per hour. California Governor Gavin Newsom is urging communities to stay calm as a reported surge in federal immigration enforcement hits some communities in the state. Rich Cassone has details.
4: In a press release Friday, the governor said that California prioritizes public safety. He said public safety includes building trust and making sure people can seek help without fear. He reminded residents that state and local police do not serve as immigration agents and that state law limits their participation in federal immigration enforcement. He urged residents to know their rights and make a plan to protect their families. The statement noted that California has recently strengthened protections for parents, schools, and public hospitals, among others. I'm Rich Cassone.
2: Katie Zachariah is the new White House press secretary. President Trump confirmed the move to reporters on Friday after posting on Truth Social that Zachariah has an unblemished record of support and has been a loyal and brilliant supporter right from the beginning.
5: So that's right. Katie is going to be the press secretary. She's a friend of most of you. I know she likes people. She likes all of you, actually. I don't know if that's good or bad, but we just hired a new press secretary.
2: She currently serves as senior communications advisor to Truth Social and briefly worked at the Department of Homeland Security. She's also a lawyer and conservative commentator. Zachariah succeeds Caroline Leavitt, who left the position in August. I'm Lisa Taylor.
0: Denver weather.
6: First Saturday forecast across the Denver metro, mostly sunny skies with afternoon temps in the lower to mid 80s. Partly cloudy for tonight, middle and upper 50s for lows. We get into Sunday, highs low 80s. Going to be more on the cloudy side with some shower activity in the foothills, mid 50s Sunday night. Columbus Day going to be in the upper 70s, mid 70s Tuesday. By Tuesday night and Wednesday should see our chance for showers pick up, midweek highs in the middle 60s. I'm meteorologist Don Watson.
7: Current temperature
8: 68 degrees.
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0: ANUS, Denver. 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
1: Morning again on a Saturday, October 10, 2026. Good old 710 KNUS. 84 the high today, 82 Sunday, and back to work Monday. Still above average, 81 degrees. This is really a cool moment for me. I don't think we ever did radio and or television together, but he is responsible for many, many things that I'm sure he's not aware of. Ladies and gentlemen, the first man to bring me into this business was Dan Hopkins. And with things coming my way here in the next couple of days, I wanted to bring him on air. Danny, did we ever do radio or TV or anything together, the best of your knowledge?
2: No, we didn't, Peter. I was doing our big show today, so it's Peter B. and Danny H. It doesn't quite work, does it?
1: I don't think we ever did. I don't think this is our first, and it's deserved. I was going to school, and a guy I'm going to school with said, hey, did you hear about that job at the AAA Auto Club working for the traffic reporter? And it beat the job that I had working in a warehouse on the weekends. And I wandered in, and I met this man. How long ago, Danny, was that?
2: It had to be around 1971, 1972, probably 1971, Peter.
1: Wow, I think,
2: You were going to DU, right?
1: No, I was going to Metro, and then I got to DU.
2: Metro.
1: Yeah. And I wandered in up on the second floor of the auto club, the AAA Auto Club, and I met Danny. And we go from there.
2: I said, what are your credentials to be a traffic reporter? And you said...
1: I don't think I had any, did I? Did I have any?
2: No, you had no...
1: What?
2: You had no credentials.
1: Yeah, I didn't know anything about... anything. I didn't know about formatics. I didn't know anything from anything. And you put me in the booth. Can we name names, or are we not allowed to do that? You wonder.
2: You can name some names, sure.
1: But that guy, I thought his name was Imachuk.
2: Right. Dan did ever report with Imachuk Casey.
1: Imachuk Casey. And so I didn't know anything about radio or taglines or how you get in or out, and I thought his name was Imachuk, and I had real long hair, and he wouldn't talk to me.
2: Well, my boss, I went and said, I'm going to hire this guy named Peter Boyle to do traffic, and my boss, Jim, said he has to cut his hair.
1: Yeah. I got a haircut. I cut my own hair, and I could stay, and I think I had a beard and those John Lennon glasses and.
2: You did.
1: And I.
2: Well, I had to explain. I tried to explain to Jim that this is radio. You actually don't know what the guy looks like.
1: And I wasn't on the air. I wrote down. I counted cars. We wrote down wrecks. And the important thing that we found out was, or at least I found out through you, is there were people up there in airplanes.
2: Imagine that.
1: It was Don Martin, Dick Dillon, and I think it was Art Newman.
2: Right.
1: And Art flew, and I later got to know these guys, and they became friends, and they knew we were stealing, Danny. They knew it.
2: Of course.
1: And Dick was flying.
2: I call it sharing.
1: Sharing. It's one of my first lessons in Denver media. You can steal. But it was Dick Dillon was flying for Kim. Donnie was flying for K-How. And Art was flying for KOA.
2: Right.
1: And we had a push-button radio.
2: From an old car radio.
1: Yes, from a car. I think it was a Mercury. I remember it as a Mercury, but I could be wrong.
2: We spared no expense. We went for the best.
1: Yes. And so there, I didn't know anything of people about radio, but there. And now they still do it. KOA does traffic on the 10s. Cahal did traffic, I think, 5 after the hour, 7 after the hour, and I think Art was like, Art had traffic on the 10s, and I don't know when Dick Dillon, Dillon did his traffic report, but you could punch the buttons up on the radio, and I would write down where the wrecks were, and they would call them out. They were professionals, and I'd write them on a sheet of paper, and I'd hand them over to Imichuk, and Imichuk would do traffic reports. How many stations did we initially have, Danny? And was a trade.
2: We had 7 or 8 stations. It was quite a list. The person making the calls and doing the actual reports was very busy. So that's why you were the, in essence, you were the producer for Imichuk.
1: For Imichuk, and then a list of people that came after Imichuk.
2: But
1: I would actually write the report, and then I learned, it was Don that invented the term the mouse trap, right?
2: Correct.
1: And that's where I-25 and I-70 came together. And one of the big no-nos is you could not say mouse trap because that was a dead giveaway. And what a wonderful guy. I mean, was there anybody better than Don Martin? There was nobody better than Don. He was great.
2: No, Don was a legend, and he also was a wonderful man. He really was to all of us.
1: Really was. He had a recording studio in his house, and the first tape I made with Bob Lee was in his studio. He brought us in the studio, and we drank beer and did a radio show, you know, bits and cuts.
2: Was that your audition tape for KLAK?
1: Yeah, and we did it with Don. And Prangley sent us in there. And again, I didn't know what these things were. I didn't know. You went to DU as an undergrad, and then you worked in radio before you came to the Auto Club, did you not?
2: Right, yeah. Actually, I KOA for about 3 years. And I wound up with this job at the Auto Club, and I was pretty new there as well. We were both young, Peter.
1: We were kids.
2: Both in our 20s.
1: Yep.
2: We were kind of making it up as we went along.
1: And then you went to you ended up as Bill Owens' press secretary.
2: I wound up as Bill Owens' press secretary. There was 17 years at CDOT before that.
1: Yep.
2: I had no idea where my career was going, and I guess neither of us did, really.
1: No, I was going to say. Danny Hopkins is with me. Peter Boyles, 710 KNUS, with this Hall of Fame thing coming my way. This is all this man's fault. I worked for Danny for Mark Crowley, who did this magnificent video and he has a picture of me back working for you. And Mark actually worked there, and he worked in dispatch for the AAA. He was a dispatcher before he went in the Air Force, and he was right out of high school, and he worked downstairs across the hall. And we worked at the Auto Club, and it was a trade, wasn't it, Danny? We traded with radio stations. Worked that out.
2: We the radio stations bought our traffic reports by exchanging commercial airtime for us.
1: Yeah.
2: So, yeah, trade out.
1: Then the big gun was KOA.
2: Right. That's right. KOA was the big one. Kim, of course, was always big. K-How is big.
1: Yeah.
2: And you got to know Bob Lee because you were doing the radio reports with Bob, and you sort of improvising little bits with him after his traffic report.
1: Well, Bob did, during the week, Monday through Friday, KOA had an airplane with Art Newman in it. So I don't think we did, or maybe we did, KOA reports, but I know on Saturdays and you were kind enough to let me go and read these reports They were travel and recreation reports. How about that?
2: On weekends, on Saturday and Sunday, right.
1: Yeah, and we had to write them, and then we would go on KOA on Saturday mornings with Bob Lee, and we would do snow reports for Ski Country USA, and then we did travel and recreation. And you remember when we did the first gas crisis, when we had to call gas stations all over the state of Colorado, and that was you gave me a gig doing that. Do you remember doing that one?
2: I think that was when the big oil shortage, gas prices skyrocketed, and AAA is doing those surveys still today.
1: Yeah, I was going to say what's new. We would have to call gas stations in Aspen and it was me, but you gave us the list of gas stations to call to try and get pricing. And I wish we had those prices today.
2: Oh, yeah, $20 a gallon now.
1: And we called? Yeah. Wow.
2: So, Peter, first of all, I want to congratulate you for being inducted into the Broadcasters Hall of Fame. It's richly deserved. I feel very honored to have been part of your story. How many radio stations did you work for? 67 on your life?
1: I was on more radio stations than Connell Rad. Now, they don't do Connell Rad anymore. Remember, Rad? Anybody remember?
2: Nobody except you and I know what Connell Rad was or is.
1: So I'm doing 8 to midnight on KOA. This is, and they had cart machines and everything. It's all different now. But I was spinning the great big cart, and way down on the bottom, all covered in dust, was the cart that you played if it was real. And I put it in cue, which means nobody can hear it but the jock. And the voice was Lindsey English's voice. And he was instructing KHOW listeners to tune to KOA.
2: Because KOA was there. Official emergency station.
1: That's right. And it was, in essence, the balloon has gone up, and this is not a drill. You know, this is the real deal, and tuned to KOA. And it was all, like, never been played on the air, obviously, but it was the one that you were to play if, in fact, it was real. And, wow, I remember hearing that.
2: Well, I worked at KOA on weekends, and there was, on some Sunday mornings, I was the only one there. I thought, well, if there's an emergency this morning, good luck, everybody.
1: Yeah, yeah, oh, yeah. But we did, and that's where I met Bob Lee, is we did travel and recreation reports, and again, because of you, and you gave me the shot to, and I met this amazing character, Bob Lee, who was he hosted, and it was a premier job for Denver Radio. He hosted the half a round table at KOA Radio, and he did Monday through Friday, and then on Saturdays they were disc jockeys. They played music on KOA, believe it or not, and they played middle of the road, like Montavani does the Beatles or something. And
2: I was one of those Saturday jocks.
1: Yeah, yeah. Yeah. Well, you played Montavani Does the Beatles.
2: Exactly.
1: And then I would do these reports with Bob, and we ended up doing these bits, gimmicks, drops together. And Bob Prangley was the sales manager at KOA, and he got hired to be the general manager of KLAK, and he teamed Bob and I to be the morning team on KLAK, and we went from, I don't know what number in the market, to I think number two or number three in the market. And
2: it was an amazing accomplishment, because KLAK didn't reach a large part of the city. It had kind of a weak signal.
1: Well, it was an FM. We had the FM and the AM. We had their FM that became K People. I don't know what it is today, but so we were SIMO AM and FM, and And it was like that was the moment where everything. I didn't know what we were doing, but we were doing something right. And
2: you were great. You were funny. You were quick. You were Bob Lee and Peter Bean.
1: Yeah, Bob was working with the old man, working with Pappy, and boy, oh boy, everything came out of that. But again, I remember I was still working for you, and I'd go and do mornings with Bob, and then I'd come back to the auto club in the afternoon and do traffic reports until so many people got mad because I was working with Bob, and you had to say bye-bye. I'll see you later. Have a nice day. And that was it. So I was about 4 or 5 years. How long was I with you, or how long did I work for you? Pretty long time.
2: Gosh, it was at least 5 years. Yeah.
1: And we saw him come, and we saw him go. And we sure did. But this is a very, very good man. He really is. And put up with me. And the winning thing was I could make it to work. I come in the back door where there was nobody there in the mornings. A AAA Auto Club's a big place, except the dispatchers were working.
2: Right.
1: The guys who you could call up if your car wouldn't start or your truck was stuck in a ditch. And that was a young Mark Crowley. And here's a better one. That same young man then, Mark Crowley, ends up an air policeman, and then when he comes back, he goes and applies to the Denver Police Department. He gets hired, and he's on the street the night that Alan Berg was murdered. He was directing. He had to direct traffic. He was at the end of Adams Street directing traffic when Alan's life was taken, and then we come back and I work for him here now. It's just, I mean, I've thought a lot about this last night getting ready to talk to you, Danny. I can't explain it, but it's true and it's real.
2: It is real, and our lives go in circles, and we touch people. And that was, if you had not walked into AAA that day, when I happened to be looking for somebody to listen to the police radios and such, who knows where you are would have wound up. But it's fortuitous.
1: I think that more than you'll ever know. I locked in. I walked in, and you were kind enough, and I was totally hipped out, and you were kind enough to tell me, get a haircut. How are you? And that began this. I owe you. I don't know, or maybe not.
2: how did you meet Alan? Where did you meet Alan at?
1: I was Alan's traffic reporter.
2: Okay.
1: Berg was doing KWBZ, and I got a minute to go. Let me put you on hold and bring you back. We'll finish it up. Dan Hopkins is here, and 710 KNUS. I'm Peter Boyles. Have everybody here, and thank you. I want to talk about, again, the one, the only, Dan Kaplis, Danny's Law Firm. And John Kelder and that trial team won a $65 million jury verdict for a child whose mother was killed by a reckless trucker. Largest truck crash jury verdict in Colorado history. He was on a radio show with us last week. There's a guy that I met. I met Danny at KOA. Dan and John believe these records help. It's a serious firm for serious cases. He's in the tech center for Collins, Greeley, and Loveland. Need their help, please. 303-770-5551. 303-770-5551. Kaplis, Dan Hopkins continues, 710 KNUS.
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4: 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The Iranian currency has hit another record low. 2.5 million to 1. That's what the Iranian currency is worth versus an American dollar.
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9: Ronald Reagan believed freedom was more than a political system or a set of laws. In 1988, he said, "Freedom describes the God-given condition of the human soul." For Reagan, liberty was not something government created. It was something government was called to respect and to protect. That idea sits at the heart of the American experiment. Our rights do not come from rulers, institutions, or political majorities. They belong to us by nature and by God. And when we understand freedom that way, our responsibility becomes clearer. Government may protect liberty. Laws may preserve it, but neither can give us what was never theirs to grant. Freedom begins with the recognition that human dignity and liberty come before government, not from it.
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1: Here we go. 710 KNUS, Saturday, the 10th of October, 84 the high, 82 tomorrow, 81 back to work Monday. We got some open lines straight ahead, but in the meantime and in between time, and we'll clean up the call, was on our end. Dan Hopkins is with us, and first guy to give me a job. And we used to call them gigs. And I didn't know that people called radio jobs gigs, like musicians. I got a gig to play. We called them gigs, right? Or they were called gigs. I picked that up myself. Yeah. My first gig.
13: We didn't know that, but yeah.
1: Yeah, but we did. We had to clean up our, it was on our end on the phone. Now Danny's voice cleans up. So we were talking about Berg, and he comes into the Hall of Fame that night as well. And I was still working. I'd come back and work with you in the afternoon, and I'd work with Bob at KLAK. Monday through Friday. Well, Elvis Presley died. This is a Berg story. And I was doing mornings on KLEK with Bob, and grown men were calling. I mean, lots of people just flooded the show, but grown men were calling the show crying. He's gone. Berg goes on afternoons at KWBZ, says the guy could never sing. No talent. He was running Elvis down, and he blew the phone line up. I think I was his traffic reporter that afternoon, and I'm going, this guy is way out. And that's where that's the first time, I think, although he later goes on to Cahow and does nights at Cahow, but it's the first time I ever heard him work. And he ripped that place apart by saying that Elvis Presley was not in a good energy, couldn't sing. I thought, so that,
13: well, Alan loved to provoke people. I remember there was once a poll in one of the newspapers about who is the most liked talk show host in Denver and who is the most disliked talk show host in Denver, and Alan won both.
1: Won both of them. Oh, absolutely. He, I get the honor of inducting him that night, but you know, the story was that a guy named Lawrence Gross, I was Lawrence Gross's talk show host, and you ran spots, you ran ads on that station, and Gross was really one of those close horses. He was impeccable, like Alan, and like Ron Zappolo. Those were the two best dressed guys I knew in the business, and he would go. Don Berg had the shirt broker and the boot broker. He was sober, and he had been disbarred, and he made custom clothes, custom shirts, and I met David Ellis that way. That David Ellis knew Alan because he was on Larimer, and Lawrence Gross went in there, and there's this guy who is a manic, and he said, this guy belongs on the radio. So Lawrence Gross brought Berg to BZ to give him a test drive, and it was game on after that. But that's how he got in. He came in the back door too that way. So,
13: well, you were among the first real talk show hosts in Denver, and you were on the cutting edge.
1: Oh, well, actually, there were guys that did, I researched it pretty good. Star Yellen, Pete Smythe, they did early stuff. They would hold the phone up. Actually, I talked to Star about it. And they would hold the phone up, or they would say, Mary says this. They'd repeat what the caller had said. So there were guys that had taken a shot at it, but even then, it was before, and I really say this, I mean, when Berg hit, when they brought him over to do nights at Cahow, he changed talk radio in Denver. He absolutely, it was before him and after him, and you and I were still doing traffic when I was working with Bob when Berg went to Cahow at nights and just tore the city up.
13: Well, nobody had ever heard anything like him, or in fact, nobody had really heard anything like you at that point.
1: Well,
13: you was a whole different genre of radio. It was brand new.
1: Well, what I did and what he did were, I mean, I've told this story many times. It's like, if you could see my desk right now, it's covered with different things that I've brought in to do the radio show, where he would do a radio show with a press clipping, or his approach, it was absolutely totally different. He was visceral, he was gut level, but he knew what he was doing in there. He knew never to be, and I say this in the video, don't be boring. And he certainly wasn't boring.
13: No.
1: And there was so much of that that it was just like watching paint dry, just droning on. And Berg went in and just lit him up. The other thing that was going strong, and it was because of the anchor, was Bob Martin at KOA, and they did Bronco Talk.
13: Yeah.
1: And he and Larry. And in fact, he gets inducted. You talk about a great one. he gets inducted that night as well. And Lee Larson will accept. We have this situation. There's no Berg relatives. And then where does the that plaque go? Does it go to the press club? Does it go to the Colorado History Museum? I don't know where it belongs or where it goes, but
13: well, I have a personal opinion about that, and I think it should go somewhere where the public can see it.
1: Yeah,
13: and there'd be some context with it about the story of Alan Berg, because it's relative today. The same.
1: Yeah. Oh, yeah.
13: And anti-Semitism that existed then still exists today. Things have not changed.
1: And Berg knew it. I mean, he talked about that stuff a lot. And he was a Chicago kid, as people probably know. And he was, I think, the youngest guy to ever pass the bar in Chicago. And then he was disbarred for his behavior. And he was alcoholic, and he was sober. He was the first sober person I knew, was Alan. That talked about it. He would talk to me, and it was just one of the last things he did do was to really let me have both barrels in the little office that we shared at KOA. And he said, "Look," and then he ran it down pretty hard on me. And that was one of the last long conversations I had with him, was about the disease of alcoholism and drug addiction. And he knew it. He knew it well. And so, you know,
13: you talked about it often, how you've been sober for such a long time, and that's one of the major accomplishments I always thought of you in life as well, is overcoming that obstacle, overcoming that disease. I'm proud of you.
1: Well, you know, being in recovery is the only reason I'm here. It's like the rest of it was out the window after that, but it's the only reason I'm really here now doing this show with you, is that I'm sober, and I got sober for another day. But that's the call, and Berg had it. Berg knew it. He was he knew stuff that he would tell you. Boy, would he tell you. But think about all those guys that were there at the time, like Hal and Charlie. Or I had a conversation yesterday with Rick Lewis. Really great conversation.
13: Oh, Lewis.
1: Yeah. And I listened on KOA yesterday. Willie B. and Rick Lewis did an hour together on KOA, and it was really, really good. And I'm a big fan of both of theirs, but Rick and I really are very close, and we talked, and they were talking about how they got into business. And Willie had a plot to be in the business, and Ricky kind of backed into the business in L.A. Did you know you wanted to be in the business, Danny, when you were a kid?
13: Well, you know, I actually did. I knew I did. I'll tell you, one reason I did is because I was listening to him, as everybody else did in Denver in the 50s and early 60s. And I heard Don Martin, and I said, someday I would like to do something like that. And that's my inspiration to go into presidential broadcasting.
1: Who did you grow up on listening to on KIM radio? Who were the jocks?
13: Well, the early KIM was the big jock was, of course, Pogo Pogue.
1: Hal Moore worked there. I know Hal was there. Hal Baby, right?
13: Hal came a little bit later in the 60s, but yeah, Hal Baby Moore was no doubt one of the biggest personalities in KIM's history. And then, of course, he went on to be with Hal and Charlie. I mean, Hal, I don't know if Hal's in the Broadcast Hall of Fame, but he should be there as well.
1: I think we were talking, Rick and I were talking, because he was talking to me about the broadcasting thing. I said, Lewis and Floorwax deserve to be in, Stephen B. and the Hawk, and Hal and Charlie. And it's really interesting to see the teams, because Hal and Charlie were the top of the shop in Denver for I don't know how long. And then Bob and I took a bite out of that. But then was Stephen B. and Hawk.
2: Mm-hmm.
1: And both of them are now gone. Donnie's now gone and Stephen's gone. And then came Lewis and Floorwax. And they were the team. I don't know if there's a team now. Is there, Adam? Is there a team that we have here on our own? We have Jeff and Bill, but the impact of Donnie and Stephen and then and everything that came with that and then came Rick and Mike, and they should be and you know I mean it's just starting out, but those guys should also be recognized too. They ruled the roost for a long time, but
2: well, it was a different time for radio, Peter. As you well know, radio has changed so much over the years, and it's safe to say radio does not have the impact that it once had. It still has a big impact, but nothing like in the 50s, 60s, and 70s when the audiences were huge.
1: Oh, what did Kim have for ratings? I mean, I've been. Hal's told me stories about their numbers, and they were.
2: I've been told that at one time Kim had over 70% rating, which meant of all the radios turned on, 70% were listening to Kim at that particular time.
1: I've heard that too, and I've heard that. I mean, all these stories about great, great numbers, big numbers, and now it's like if you get a 3, you know, you're killing them, and. Berg and I were running 12 to 15s on KLA. We really were. And
2: you were huge. I mean, you and Berg were, at the top.
1: Yeah, and then
2: you changed radio in Denver a lot, Peter. I think you showed people that talk radio could be really exciting. So many people. It was kind of like you said. It was kind of boring. People were doing non-controversial things. You and Alan a new level of entertainment.
1: I was talking to Ricky about it. We were Rick Lewis and I yesterday were talking about it. I said, I always wanted the ball. You know, when the stories were really rough and a lot of people stayed away from them, I wanted them. I wanted to go and do that story, and for good and for bad, it worked out that way. Now you are the lion and winner, man. Now you've gone into secluded retirement. looking back, and we got about 2 minutes till the end. What was the moment for you? I mean, you did a lot of good stuff. I remember one night, you and I and Bill Owens and everybody, and we were with we had brought to town, and it was the one state, one book. You remember that?
2: I don't.
1: Well, we were talking, and we had brought Pete Hamill in, and my Kevin Miller, my heart surgeon's wife, was there, and I asked Pete Hamill what Jackie Kennedy believed about the murder of her husband. You don't remember that? That was a big moment for me. And he said she believed in the conspiracy. Owens was at the table, a couple highway patrolmen that were bodyguarding. That was a night. Now, I've never forgotten that moment. I mean, that was a home run for me because of what I believe. But that was good stuff. I owe you, Danny. I owe you big, man. I'll never.
2: Like I said earlier, I'm proud of you. It's a well deserved award to be inducted into the Broadcasting Hall of Fame. It took too long to do it. You're there. You deserve it. And we're looking forward to hearing you for a few more years.
1: I love you.
2: Years.
1: Me and you. I'll call you. Thanks, Danny, for your time.
2: Bye, buddy.
1: All right, everybody. We go to open lines. Will you watch the execution? 710 KNUS.
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1: 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Good morning, everyone, on a Saturday. 84 the high, 82 tomorrow, and 81 on Monday. Open lines all the way to the end of the show. 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They put a smile on your face. So I told Ralph to call back, and there he is. Take a couple more minutes, Ralph. Lines are jammed. Ralph, it's yours.
4: Thank you, Peter. Can you hear me?
1: Yes, sir. Go ahead.
4: Okay. Yeah, I quite agree. Mr. Hopkins had the right response, which is we should celebrate life, not deal out debt. But when we are dealing out debt, I think we should see what we are dealing. Bottom line is, I'm going to feedback on it. Bottom line is, our actions have consequences. We should recognize that, not just by celebrating our actions, but also by taking responsibility for
1: Result. My question to you is, as an individual, this thing will be live. Will be live streamed, will be streamed. Will you watch it?
4: Actually, Peter, I will not, but here's my reason. I saw enough death in Vietnam. I don't want to see more.
1: Right. I understand.
4: But,
1: yeah.
4: But the 95% of the American public that have never seen death, that have only seen the happy snaps of our missiles hitting something and never the consequences, don't understand that those actions have consequences. Mm-hmm. Oh, they say they do.
1: Well, the firing squad, the method of execution, which multiple shooters fire at this condemned person, historically used in the military, the last
4: precisely
1: one, it was Eddie Slovic. After they hung, the way the military executed was hanging, and I think most of them were done at Leavenworth, but this is different. It's a firing squad, and it's going to be streamed. Will you watch it? Your answer is no. You will not.
4: That's correct.
1: You'll not watch it. Should it be broadcast on a national NBC CBS?
4: I absolutely support that. The reason being, only if they show the consequences, which is the dead body of Major, whatever his name was, afterwards.
1: Yeah, but you know that's
4: and the reason.
1: Yeah, okay.
4: But the reason for that is we all see the happy snaps of drones hitting things and war. We don't see the consequences of our action.
1: Hmm?
4: When we ask why do those people hate us, the answer is, well, we've killed their fathers, mothers, children, whatever. And that's a consequence. Nadal, whatever his name, Major, whatever his name was acting for a cause, apparently that he believed in, that was caused by our actions in, I believe, Iraq, wasn't it?
1: The guys were in the ready, and they were going to Iraq, yes.
4: Okay. Well, what he was doing, he was just simply a long-range assassin for our war in Iraq. He did here with what we were doing there.
1: I don't know if he mulled in, but he certainly was there and came in the room and opened fire.
4: I
1: appreciate. I'm going to move. We go to Mark. There's a line open, 303.

0: you, I mean, it's an important yet probably not question. Will you go out of your way to watch it?
1: I won't go out of my way, Pete, but if I'm anywhere where it is when it's done, I'll look at it. So it's not, unfortunately, people dying is not totally foreign to some people.
0: Agreed. But on the other hand...
1: And they tried, Pete, putting out cars cut in two that were in hideous wrecks. Now, they didn't leave the bodies in there, but it really didn't work like they thought it would.
0: Yeah, you remember that.
1: As far as...
0: They would bring wrecks around to high schools for driver's ed. I remember that.
1: The whole thing about cleaning up the body, why? That's not what we want. What we want is an end. Think about it, Pete. Nothing ever closes in our culture. You know what I mean? Think about how frustrated you were after the JonBenet case. No closure. No closure to this day.
0: Let me bring you back again. In the world, and I had to go research this, the Saudi Arabians do not broadcast their executions. Their public executions generally held in a town square in Riyadh, but they don't broadcast them. Not that that makes a difference one way or the other, but the Sauds are seen as the execution capital of the world. And they don't do this.
1: I don't think it's necessary. You just carry out the penalty. We don't have to make a big deal. By the way, before we come back from break, Pete, this is good for us here in Colorado. 32% is what Gavin Newsom won his recall at. The current guy running for governor, Democrat, is only ahead of Hilton by 5 points. Mm. California is tired of it.
0: Let's see what happens.
1: Interesting, though, Pete.
0: Yeah. Well, you got a blocker here with Lopez staying in the race, and there's all kinds of stuff, internals, and I don't...
1: Well, we need to win down ballot. We're not going to win. We're going to get killed at the clowns race.
0: The amendments.
1: We're going to get killed in that race.
0: Yeah, the amendments
1: but
0: are...
1: But we can win. Well, no, they flipped a seat out here right at Parker and Rappo. They flipped that seat with the rumor that a guy was having an affair 5 days before the election.
0: I heard
1: he
0: that.
1: Didn't. They got him out. Yeah, so let's put back the win the state house and you can block all the stupidity that they try to do.
0: Well,
1: otherwise, you're going to have no check on this guy.
0: I'm not arguing against it. I'm just saying I don't think that first Wednesday in November is going to be a very happy one for Republicans. I think it's going to be just a rotten morning.
1: Well, it's going to be ugly at the top. There's no doubt. Look at who they ran, Pete. How can it not be?
0: Yep. No. On your side. Thank you.
1: Yeah.
0: All right. How much time we got to the pause?
2: 40 seconds.
0: We got 40 seconds. Oh, we have one line open, 303-696-1971. The firing squad, and that's going to be streamed. That means you can, a live stream that you can then see on your computer. What will the fallout be, the outcome be? What does this really hold up on? And the firing squad is a method of execution, and we were talking about the executioner's song, and I had an opportunity to spend a long time with Norman Mailer, and Mailer wrote the book about Gary Gilmore, who said, "Let's do it." Gilmore was a firing squad execution. Will you watch it? 710 KNUS.
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3: 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At least he wasn't called the blackface of white supremacy.
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2: million people are without

0: the southeast after Hurricane Isaias made landfall last night as a Category 2 storm in Florida. The storm knocked down trees, damaged homes, and flooded streets in parts of Florida, Georgia, and Alabama. Florida Governor Ron DeSantis gave an update on the storm after the sun came up today.
1: The storm has weakened into a post-tropical cyclone, and those sustained winds are now down to about 35 miles per hour.
0: The National Hurricane Center says Isaias can be expected to produce rainfall totals of 4 to 8 inches across parts of Florida, southern Alabama, and southwest Georgia through the weekend. Some areas could see up to 15 inches. President Trump says Russia will supply diesel fuel to the U.S. On Friday, Trump said Russia will immediately supply over 300,000 tons of diesel fuel to the American and global marketplace after he concluded what he called a highly successful discussion with Russian President Vladimir Putin. Trump called it a great announcement for diesel prices for Americans. Ukrainian President Volodymyr Zelensky was reportedly angered by the announcement, as were some Republicans. California Governor Gavin Newsom is urging communities to stay calm as a reported surge in federal immigration enforcement hits some communities in the state. Rich Cassone with details.
2: In a press release Friday, the governor said that California prioritizes public safety. He said public safety includes building trust and making sure people can seek help without fear. He reminded residents that state and local police do not serve as immigration agents and that state law limits their participation in federal immigration enforcement. He urged residents to know their rights and make a plan to protect their families. The statement noted that California has recently strengthened protections for parents, schools, and public hospitals, among others.
0: Katie Zachariah is the new White House press secretary. In a Truth Social post Friday, President Trump said Zachariah has an unblemished record of support and has been a loyal and brilliant supporter right from the beginning. She succeeds Caroline Levitt, who left the position in August. I'm Lisa Carton.
3: Denver weather.
4: Our Saturday forecast across the Denver metro, mostly sunny skies with afternoon temps in the lower to mid-80s. Partly cloudy for tonight, middle and upper 50s for lows. We get into Sunday, highs low 80s. Going to be more on the cloudy side with some shower activity in the foothills, mid-50s Sunday night. Columbus Day going to be in the upper 70s, mid-70s Tuesday. By Tuesday night and Wednesday, should see our chance for showers pick up, midweek highs in the middle 60s. I'm meteorologist Don Watson.
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6: 73 degrees.
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1: Good morning, everyone. 710 KNUS, Saturday morning, October the 10th, 2026. We have one line open, 303-696-1971. We're in open lines and talking about this execution that's coming. It's the firing squad. It's going to take place at Fort Hood, Texas. Major Nadal was a Major Nadal Hassan was a major in the United States Army. I think he was, in fact, a psychiatrist. And he, on that terrible day, he turned loose on all of these GIs, and they were in the ready room getting ready to go to Iraq, and he began systematically to kill them. And now the execution is set for December the 3rd at 1 o'clock in the afternoon. They've laid all of this out, Fort Hood, Texas, by firing squad. And they're going to stream it. Will you watch it? If so, why? If not, 303-696-1971. Chad waited. Hey, man, you're on the show. Good morning, and thank you.
2: Good morning, Peter.
1: Hey, Bubba.
2: Hey, I have some questions about Israel. I was telling your screener. And I'm not one to drink the Kool-Aid, and I can't see how that the Mossad let that slip by on this,
1: Let what slip
2: by? On October 7th. October 7th.
1: Well, there's all kinds of people claiming all kinds of different things after something like that happens. Go ahead, I'm sorry.
2: Yeah, I have family in the military and a few other friends that have been in the Marine Corps, and they all say that the Mossad, they operate like equipment. They don't operate like people. They are stone cold ice, and they do things perfect, and there is no mistakes. And I can't see how they just let people fly in with backpack helicopters on and slaughter a bunch of them.
1: Well, and I tend to disagree. The Mossad is as we know, there it puts the CIA to shame. I once had a conversation with a guy named Frank Kelly, and Frank Kelly was quite the guy. He was a Army colonel, but he had been involved in so many different things, including the assassination of Che Guevara, and we had long talks. And I said to him, who is the best intelligence operation or operators in the world? And for what's behind the curtain in a new car, do you know what his response was?
2: Mossad? Israel?
1: The Vatican.
2: The Vatican. I agree. I can see that.
1: Yeah. He said the Vatican was the best. And then there's, MI6, the CIA, and then the Soviets. This is before the demise of the Soviet Union. And how good were they? And the Mossad, he said they led the league. I mean, after the Vatican. He said the Vatican had the best intelligence in the world. It was more about, how they operate, how the Vatican operates. But he put the Mossad right there, and of course the Soviets had theirs, and we had ours, and the British had MI6. It's that question has come up a bunch. You can read it on the internet. Did they know and let it happen? That's hard to believe, really hard to believe.
2: I don't see how they could survive as long as they have making mistakes like that. I mean, those guys.
1: Well, what I believe that horrible day was, it was the Tet Offensive. It was them showing you that them were still okay and still in the game. Remember, William Westmoreland told the American people and told Lyndon Johnson that in Vietnam he saw the light at the end of the tunnel, and then the Tet Offensive happened. And someone once said the light that Westmoreland said he saw was a train coming the other way. And it ended Westmoreland's career, and he was replaced by a general by the name of Creighton Abrams. Something like this is, you know, what was it? Was it the Palestinian Arabs showing the world that they were there and why they were there? And that's what Tet was about. That's my read, and it's really early in all of this. It won't be for another generation, but it was more of a show of what they could do if they wanted to do it, or that they were still there. And we now know what the Tet Offensive was to show the power that they had in Southeast Asia. Chad, go ahead.
2: Right. Yeah. No, I was just getting your read on that. I tend to think of things skeptically, and I...
1: Well, it was such an event like that, but if you remember, the Tet Offensive was horrible as well. When you do something like that, you were mentioning the stone-cold view of the world. They're stone-cold killers.
2: Right.
1: And you have to be.
2: Right. Oh, yeah.
1: You have to be.
2: That's a pretty inhospitable, especially with neighbors like that.
1: Well, especially them, between the Jewish and Arab populations.
2: Right.
1: There's no give. There's no let-up.
2: No. And that's the baffling part to me.
1: Why?
2: Well, no, it's just that it happened in general, because they...
1: No. I mean, as 9/11, you're not supposed to say this, but now they're finally understanding that the role of the Saudi Arabians in 9/11. And people will
2: right.
1: think, well, you can't... No, you can understand that. You can understand that. You have to, you know, you go cautious. There are no absolutes. And at the same time, until the truth is known.
2: Right. Well said.
1: That's kind. Thanks, man. Be safe.
2: Thank you.
1: Oh, you're welcome.
2: You too.
1: Well, there's a line open. Nick. And Nick in Denver. Nick, you're on the radio show. Good morning. Thank you.
3: Thanks for taking my call. There was a time when society didn't think anything about a family going to church service on a Sunday morning and then watching an execution in the afternoon.
1: Well, that's now, except they executed on Saturdays, but yes.
3: Okay,
1: They had picnics, and people came, and you're right. That part of it, you're right.
3: Obviously, that's one of the things that I think has gotten better about society. I don't think it's a good idea to expose that kind of violence to young kids. I just don't. Even though in many ways we do live in a violent world, it always has been violent, and that's just the way it is. But to expose younger minds and brains to something like that is not a good idea. That's my personal opinion.
1: How do you think that? Because if it's streamed, it will stream in the Middle East. Will have the wrong effect when...
3: Yes, because he's considered a martyr.
1: Yeah.
3: He died for the cause.
1: Yes.
3: And
1: the execution of Nadal Hastan, yes.
3: If they execute him, it should be completely in private. However, he should be executed because in cold blood, he killed 13 people.
1: Yes. So the firing squad... The execution, multiple shooters. When they shot Gary Gilmore, they had put a sheet up with a red target on it, and Gilmore sat behind it, and that's where they shot him. But in this case, with a military firing squad, I think one guy has a blank, so. Allegedly, you don't know. They load the rifles for you. They hand you the rifle. You know, you go out, and one guy has a blank. I'm told when I read about stuff like this that the blank shooter will know by the recoil that he has a blank. He's got the blank.
3: Yes.
1: He's got the blank.
3: Yes.
1: But the idea was one guy will not be a shooter of the seven. Would you, if you were active duty, would you volunteer to be a rifleman in this?
3: Only if they did it in a much more private manner. You don't have to publicize it like this. It's just going to inflame already very tender feelings across the world.
1: No,
3: I just don't think it's necessary.
1: Or is it a show to others who may be thinking about this? Because if you're going to martyr,
3: and they don't care about dying.
1: No. If Nadal Hassan is this great believer, then he welcomes this. The stories that about during British occupation and in Pakistan and in the Kush in Afghanistan and places like that, the stories went that the nights before they would send, and that's where our term assassin and clearly comes from, Hashishin. And there were these cults, the Old Man of the Mountain, and they had taken young men, boys, and trained them to be assassins. And the night before that they would go on a mission to kill, principally kill, you know, the British occupants and collaborators with the British. And so the night before, as the story goes, they were taken into perfume gardens, smoked hash, and there were women. And the people who managed these hash cults, these executioners, these assassins, and they would tell them, that's what the afterlife is about, the perfumed garden and women. And as the stories would go that I read, is that when they were captured, they were caught on mission to kill or after a killing, one of the things the British did was they would put the heads, they would make the captured, this is the horribleness of the British, and they'd put their heads in the cannon and they blow their heads off. And as the story goes, the Hashishins would break loose and run across the courtyard and stick their heads in the cannon because they wanted to go, because they knew where they were going to go. And
3: just as an aside, refresh my memory, why were the British in Afghanistan anyway? Why did they even go in there?
1: Why were the British in Ireland? Why were the British anywhere? Because they ran the world, because they were the ultimate imperialists. They were in Africa. They were in the Middle East. Remember,
3: okay.
1: The British took control of the area known as Palestine in World War I following the defeat of the Ottomans.
3: That's true.
1: I mean, the British were in Ireland. The British were in China. The British were in Hong Kong. Hong Kong is a British colony. The British were everywhere. And everywhere that they have been, a problem exists today. Everywhere.
3: Well, I know you're not a big fan of a lot of English history, and you have a right to be.
1: It isn't English history, it's imperial history.
3: It's imperial history, yes. Unfortunately, other countries have done the same thing. That does not excuse what the British did.
1: Not as good as the British. The British were the overwhelmingly acre by acre, country by country, hands down, the ultimates. We kicked them out of this country for a reason. Why? Remember that. We kicked the British out of this country. And some countries were simply unable to do that. But we kicked them out.
3: Well, we did it with a lot of French help, but
1: some French help. But no, these were the, and remember, these were the American colonists that did it. They kicked the British out. The French, yes, the French helped a little bit, and then remember when the arrival of the first American soldiers in World War One. What did Black Jack Pershing say? Lafayette.
3: We are
1: here. Meaning that was the return, the thank you. But no. No. When we threw the British out, it was the right of the Indians and the Afghans and everybody else to do it as well. They had no right being there. None.
3: Well, you got other callers. I don't want to see it. I'm not going to watch it. I don't think it should be publicized in any way, shape, or form, because it's just going to have a lot of negative effects.
1: Yeah. Oh, well, listen, that's the question. Not so much whether or not an American citizen watches it. What effect will it have on American GIs in the Middle East?
3: I don't even know why we have GIs in the Middle East. There's oil all over the world. There used to be the excuse, well, they got all the oil, but now we know there's oil all over the world.
1: Well, we are in the Middle East for reasons that go back to the Second World War, simply before the Second World War, but the creation of the multinational corporations brings in the rise of U.S. foreign policy, certainly under the Dulleses and others, and the American military goes. Does it protect? Is it there to protect the multinational corporation? That's the question.
3: To a large extent, yes.
1: Absolutely. Absolutely. Is it there to change governments? Yes. We've done it. We've proven
3: it. If they can, and they usually do a bad job when they do it.
1: Well, oftentimes they do a good job. Look at the Shah.
3: The Shah, you know, things were pretty rough under the Shah, too. He had a secret police.
1: The Sabak.
3: They didn't tolerate much dissent.
1: They were called the Sabak. They were the secret police.
3: Yes, and they didn't tolerate, he didn't tolerate, or his administration didn't tolerate a lot of dissent.
1: No, they did not. None.
3: No, they did not.
1: No, they did not.
3: No First Amendment in most places of the world.
1: Please, please. And we support these kingdoms and these dictators, because why? Because we get oil from them, no more,
3: exactly.
1: No less.
3: Exactly. But what I'm saying, all I'm saying is, in the ensuing 50, 60 years, we have found oil all over the world. It was not just in the Middle East. Yes, they have a lot in the Middle East, but it's all over the world. There's oil all over the place.
1: The best way I can explain it to you, and it comes from a book entitled The Formula. And
3: right, I saw the book and I read the movie wasn't very good, but I read the book.
1: But in that moment where they're in the boardroom, and it's all these white guys and they're in Seville Row suits and they're Dutch and they're Americans and they're British and they're everybody, and someone mentions, well, the Arabs, and I think the guy from Royal Dutch Shell, it's been a long time, stands up and looks at him. He said, "You forget. We are the Arabs." It was a telling moment. Nick, good call. Thanks, brother.
3: Bye-bye.
1: Everybody hang on. 303-696-1971. This execution by firing squad apparently is going to be streamed. Will you tune in? Will you watch it? Will you order a pizza? 710 KNUS, 303-696-1971. Stay right here.

0: Hey, everybody. Mike Ball, host of the restaurant shows every Saturday, 3 to 5, every Sunday, 10 to noon. 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I'll broadcast 3 to 5. 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
14: Country music with a flute. Unheard of. Marshall Tucker Band. Spent a good time with them once. Kick it. 710 KNUS, as you know, is a key company. Said Marshall Tucker on the key, and that was the practice hall. It was a story they told me, and there ain't. I wanted to meet Marshall Tucker, and they said they're in one. That's a good tune. 710 KNUS, Saturday, October 10th, 2026. 84 will be the high today. We have a line open, 303-696-1971. My friend David Ellis, who you've heard me talking about, taking valuables to David. And David Ellis has been this longtime friend, longtime advertiser. There's a fortune in the cash with David to secure an appraisal from David for all the valuables that you have tucked away in your home. And it's still true, but let me share the other reasons to see the man, just in case you don't have the Rolex watch, the rare coins, or the silver tea set. 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
0: 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We go to Jay. Jay, you're on the radio show. Good morning. Could still say good morning. Good morning.
15: Good morning, Peter. How are you, sir?
0: I'm good. Really good.
15: Good, good. You guys are covering the whole planet today. It's just amazing. Can I say something about Fort Hood and also Alan Burke?
0: Sure.
15: Okay, Fort Hood, my nephew, his first initials, D, he's 10 Special Forces. He was at Fort Hood. And everyone needs to know that the last administration, or whatever you call it, Obama, they had disarmed our soldiers. Fort Hood is gigantic. And the Muslim doctor, I believe, wasn't he a doctor?
0: Yes. Well, no, he's a, well, okay. He was either a psychiatrist, psychologist, I'm not sure.
15: Okay, long term serve. He served.
0: He was a major,
15: and of course was indoctrinated. A major, so he's an officer, and he broke into a Foot Locker.
0: One of the questions I had, was he a mole? Like, did he mole in, say, as a second lieutenant or something, or did he come in as a captain? You know, with that advanced degree, but did he do it on purpose? I mean, truly, did he do it on purpose?
15: Well, absolutely, absolutely.
0: No, no, join the military.
15: Don't know about that. Yeah. Was he indoctrinated after or before?
0: Yeah.
15: I don't know, but I do know that at that time, also, the Obama administration had renamed all of these streets and got them away from General this and Grant and Pershing and all that to which is horrific for a military base. So what I know occurred is he broke into a Foot Locker, stole a whatever type of weapon and multiple clips, and the personnel on the base were not armed. Today, as we sit here, if there's anything come from the loss of 13 wonderful lives, is that every military person on that base right now is armed.
0: Yeah. No,
15: ready,
0: it's,
15: go, to go.
0: One of the things that in defense of when people talk about Trump and naming things, no one said anything under the Bidens and under the politically correct when they began renaming and tearing down statues. Yeah. That was perfectly fine when Donald Trump came in and said, oh, we're going to rename like the Gulf of America. Oh, you know, people had, I mean, either way, I don't like either approach. I mean, I'm a traditionalist, but how come it was okay to rename all the things that the left and the liberals did, tore down statues and did all of that, and it was cheered from the bleachers, and Donald Trump flips it the other way, and everybody has a cow?
15: When Donald, I know this for someone that works around him, when they renamed the Gulf of America, which I think is pretty cool, they made a big bank turn in Air Force One out over the Gulf and took a picture of Air Force One. Isn't that cool?
0: Yeah, no, I know they did stuff like that. I'm not in favor of that either.
15: No, he's an antics guy. He's a New Yorker. Yeah. I get it. You know, he's kind of a TV character that's our president, but it's a good heart. I think he leaves the country, I hope. I know he does, but I'm not making general statements.
0: No.
15: But who has the guts to do that?
0: Well, I just, you know, that I was talking about the naming and tearing down the statues and sculptures and renaming things, and that was perfectly okay, but... This is not okay. I'm lost in it.
15: Yeah, they pulled Thomas Jefferson down. What did he do wrong?
0: Oh, they covered up George Washington's statue where people were going to speak, and they didn't want Washington's statue. There was all of this nonsense of tearing down and renaming, and
14: doing this. It's just it's wrong from the left and it's wrong from the right. And
15: exactly,
14: just leave it alone. Just leave it alone. But
15: can I say something about Alan Berg?
14: Yeah, sure, real quick.
15: Oh, yep. Okay. I know that Alan passed in 84. I believe, wasn't he on KOA at the time?
14: Yes.
15: Okay. So we were at the top of a mountain in Estes Park listening to Alan Berg on our AM radios and our Ford trucks, and we were trying to tune this 30-meter antenna meter to pick up a satellite, and we would listen to Alan Berg take swings at people all the time. He just fascinated us. It's impossible to even tell people how popular he was on the radio. And the day he died, I won't speak about now, but we would listen to him spar with people on the radio in just such an unusual way. That's what I know about him. I listen to him all the time. It's a horrible passing.
14: Well, that really was, and let it go. Thanks, man. Good call. 303-696-1971. A lot of text messaging through this one. Peter, Biden did not slap his name on everything. Trump makes it all about him. Yeah, I agree, but that's my critique. Leave it alone. Leave them alone. Don't name or rename anything. What I'm talking about is another one. Trump places huge banners of himself on government buildings. I don't argue that that's wrong. That's wrong. But when the left was doing it and taking down statues and ripping things down and then renaming places, renaming military installations and those kinds of things, that was wrong. Why can't these people simply leave them alone? Leave things alone, but they can't. And so what I think is going to happen in November is not going to be, it's going to be a shellacking for the Republican Party. And you're going to see more of this happen, more of this come your way. And why, there was a statue when I was a kid going to the fight gym, and there was a statue of Stephen Foster. It was in Pittsburgh, and Stephen Foster, of course, wrote all kinds of music. And there was a statue of Stephen Foster, and at the base of the statue was there was an African American man in old, you know, sort of bib front Levi's. They're called 100 Farmers, I think. But he had a pair on. And he's looking up at Stephen Foster. Stephen Foster wrote, you know, Old Folks at Home, and he wrote one of these things, before the running of the Kentucky Derby. There's a song that's sung, and I think he just wrote, he was Stephen Foster. And they tore down the Stephen Foster statue that was, had been there. And, you know, I walked by, I remember, because going to learn the fight, you know, went to a fight gym, and we fought, and we'd, you know, carry my little bag to go and fight, and I would go by that statue, and I guess I just wasn't woke, and I didn't think anything other than it was Stephen Foster. And it was torn down. It was taken away. I wonder. 303-696-1971. First time there's some open lines. Is that line open? This one says, lots of stuff. Move the monetary decimal point and distract with a tax cut. Okay. let's see. Peter, excellent show. Remember, there was a time the sun never went down on the British Empire. The sun never set, I think they said. Thank God we kicked the redcoats out. Yes, I agree. If we televise the execution, then we become just like them, and there's probably no way back. In fact, I checked. The Saudi Arabians do not televise their executions. There doesn't seem to be any place I could find that televises executions. Here's a question I wrote for myself. What does it prove? What does it prove if you execute? We ready to go? We're good to go? Okay. We go to Ted in Aurora. Ted, you're on a radio show. It's Saturday. Thanks for calling.
16: Hey, Pete, it's good to catch up with you. I was living in Canyon City when John Gilbert Graham was executed.
14: Yeah.
16: And there was a mood over the city, a dark mood that lasted for, you know, 5 or 6 days on either side of that. It was... you know, you can have a revenge killing, I think.
14: Well, I saw the game.
16: And that's one thing. But this was so big and so final. It was larger than a revenge killing.
14: Ted, how many people did he kill in that airplane bomb?
16: I think it was in the 40s somewhere.
14: I think it might have been more than that. He was killing his own mother for the insurance.
16: For the insurance money.
14: Yeah. And remember, the airplane was late taking off. And so had it gotten to where it should have been, I doubt if they would have ever caught him. I've talked to a lot of people. In fact, this is kind of macabre, but they put him in the gas chamber. And when you go down there, you can go. They have a museum. And in the museum is the gas chamber, that the old gas chamber that was once used. And I think it's the one that he was executed in. And the guy explained it all to me, how they dropped the pellet. The pellet was underneath the seat, and it dropped into acid and brought up the fumes. And that's what happened. That's how they executed. And that was seen as more humane than what was before that, the electric chair.
16: I guess if you consider that part of the gas chamber, it was the electric chair. This was such a monumental event in at least Colorado criminal history, and it lived on for years.
14: Yep.
16: I think Bert Keating was the DA that convicted him, and that case went through, and it went through very, very quickly. There was very little delay from the time he was arrested. Actually, when the plane went down, the first investigation was the FBI went out to Stapleton and went through the people who had bought insurance policies, and that's where they first got his name. And he bought a pretty good size insurance policy. It was larger than, you know, what you would normally buy if you're just going on a trip. Yep, and if it had left on time, it would have crashed up in the mountains someplace, and, you know, they would have never been able to prove it.
14: I've heard so many stories about that. And we got a tour of, it was in Territorial. You know, there's a lot of prisons in Canyon City, but the Territorial Penitentiary before CSP was built, and I believe that's where he was executed, in the territorial. And they have the room, they still have the gas chamber room. And then in the museum and also the gift shop where they sell stuff that the inmates make. And I think it was I'll ask Carol about it when we get on her show, but I think that was the gas chamber that was used. And, I mean, it was, and again, these are considered more humane. John Mark Carr got, as they say, rode the needle. And when he was, I think they had given him so much Valium when he came out, or when the people saw him, that he probably didn't know where he was anyhow. I don't know, Ted. Will you watch? Real quick, would you watch an execution if it was streamed?
16: I might.
14: All right, we're coming back.
16: All right,
14: well, put them on hold. Put them on hold. 710 KNUS.
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23: Ronald Reagan believed freedom was more than a political system or a set of laws. In 1988, he said, "Freedom describes the God-given condition of the human soul." For Reagan, liberty was not something government created. It was something government was called to respect and to protect. That idea sits at the heart of the American experiment. Our rights do not come from rulers, institutions, or political majorities. They belong to us by nature and by God. And when we understand freedom that way, our responsibility becomes clearer. Government may protect liberty. Laws may preserve it, but neither can give us what was never theirs to grant. Freedom begins with the recognition that human dignity and liberty come before government, not from it.
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14: 710 KNUS. Good morning, everyone. In about 15 minutes, we say good afternoon.
0: It's a Saturday, 303-696-1971. Hopefully, next Saturday, we have Carol McKinley with us, and also the guys from the Chopper Shop will be with us, and it's a birthday weekend. Thank you to Ryan Schilling and to Dan Hopkins. Good show this morning, and thank everybody. Dan Kaplis' law firm, Dan Kaplis and John Kilner and the trial team recently won $65 million jury verdict on for a child whose mother was killed by a reckless trucker. It is the largest truck crash jury verdict in Colorado history. The verdict comes on the heels of the $205 million jury verdict that Dan and John won for the parents of a six-year-old girl killed at an amusement park. And Dan and John believe these record verdicts help everybody make Colorado history, and because full and fair jury verdicts change dangerous behavior. 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Or we go to back to Ted. Lines are full. Ted, wrap it up. You said probably you're not sure you would watch. Or are you?
16: I'll probably. But I guess I probably will. That's the probably. But how many are prisoners are there on death row now? Do you know?
0: Colorado no longer. Colorado doesn't execute anymore. So it was the next when we were there for the Gary Davis execution. The next guy was Frank Rodriguez, who died while he was in custody. He was in the penitentiary.
16: That's right.
0: He died. And then if there was an on-deck circle, it was Nathan Dunlap. And I told you that I've talked
16: That's
0: about
16: right.
0: We went up and attempted to try and talk to Nathan Dunlap, and he kept proclaiming his innocence, which was so nuts. But I talked to Nathan, if quote unquote talked to Nathan Dunlap, and so we never even played it on the air. It was like it was so insane. So anyhow, that's that. Fair
16: hey,
0: enough.
16: Listen, Pete, thanks for the update. You always do a great job on following up on this stuff. You have a terrific week, Ben. Okay, my
0: you
16: friend.
0: You too. Thanks, brother. Thank you, everybody. We go here, Gunga Din. Gunga Din,
1: hey.
0: You're on the show. Hey, man.
1: Well, you know, I think watching an execution is barbaric, and what thrill, I don't know. I think it's a soul sick thing for another human being to want to watch. It's just like the, you know, you talked about the barbaric, you know, the in the Middle Ages, where, you know, the guys were out there fighting, I don't know, you know, lion and...
0: But what do you do with, for instance, the family of Ginny Mae?
1: Oh, yeah.
0: They wanted to see Gary Davis die. What would you say?
1: Mm-hmm.
0: They did.
1: Well, I think they should be allowed to do that, sure. But I don't think it should be shown to the entire population, you know.
0: Because?
1: I think they had, well, because what, I think it kind of encourages people to like to see something so grotesque, They'll be shaking and their body, you know, because you, like you said before, they used to have their heads covered. See, so that wouldn't be shown.
2: Well, it's gonna be streamed, so it's a choice.
1: Yeah.
2: December the 3rd, apparently at 1 o'clock.
1: Oh, God. You know, really. I think we're better than this, I think.
2: What does it prove? One of the many questions I have about it is how will, not so much how it will echo here, but rather your radio's turned on, but rather what?
1: No,
2: how,
1: it's not.
2: I'm wondering, we're getting a bounce.
1: Know.
2: All right, but
1: okay.
2: How does it work in the Middle East? When, and again, is it the Eddie Slovic thing plays out in this? For the folks that don't know, the last American GI who was shot, executed for desertion,

0: heater. I wanted to, it occurred to me, and I'm glad you were able to take my call, it occurred to me that ever since Teddy Roosevelt's nephew worked with the CIA to overthrow Mossadegh in 1953?
1: You're right. It was the Roosevelts and that came in, and they overthrew the Shah.
0: I forgot his first name.
1: I'll give it to you, and I'll be wrong. It was, God, you know, it's right there. Give me a second. I'll cheat and I'll ask the internet. But was it? I'm gonna say no. I'll say it and it'll be wrong. But you're right. They overthrew Mossadegh, who had overthrown. Mossadegh didn't overthrow the Shah. He beat the Shah in an election.
0: And he was elected. The CIA overthrew him.
1: Absolutely. The CIA, the oil firms, the oil companies, and MI6.
0: I'm sorry. That was for the British. The British were like, hey, we've got our BP in there, and these guys are going to... he only wanted 40% of the oil for his people. He wasn't taking over the whole thing, what I understand. And it was the British that were like, well, we're going to do something. No, you guys stay away. We're the main imperial power now. We'll take care of it. And that was the beginning. And the short of my question is, Peter, just like maybe George Washington got rid of the British and we became a country, should we thank President Trump for finally destroying our capacity to, you said for a long time, get out of there and leave those people alone, if I recall correctly.
1: Yeah.
0: And I agree. And finally, we are beat by the Iranians. We don't have troops to support the Saudis against the Yemenis, even if we wanted to, which we shouldn't. Those people that government should go away. And should we thank President,
1: is such a good call, and I have the big break coming that's going to be the sweet break. I would love to pursue all of this on 15 different levels, but the Shah is, remember, the Shah's father is overthrown by America and the Soviet Union because he's pro-German, and they don't...
0: Correct,
1: I'll put you on hold, and you'll be my guy when we come back. 303-696-1971. We do the swing. 710 KNUS. Hold on your hats.

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1: On Friday's Jeff and Bill show, should men be allowed to compete in women's sports? We hear directly from champion women athletes.
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1: Hey, everybody. 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I'll broadcast 3 to 5. 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
2: Cleanup and recovery efforts are underway across the southeast as remnants of Hurricane Isaias move further inland. More than a million people are without power after the storm made landfall in Florida last night as a Category 2 hurricane. At least two deaths are blamed on the storm, which knocked down trees, damaged homes, and flooded streets in parts of Florida, Georgia, and Alabama before weakening into a post-tropical cyclone as it moved inland. In Florida, Gary LeBlanc with Mercy Chef says they'll be serving up hot meals tonight.
3: We make arrangements with food purveyors ahead of time. Many of them have the same call to serve that we do. And so they've loaded through the night and they have drivers on the road now and they will get to us.

0: those deliveries so we can begin feeding.
1: Forecasters say flash flooding, heavy rain, high winds, and possible tornadoes could be a problem throughout the day as the storm system makes its way toward the mid-Atlantic. Saudi Arabia's main airport has reportedly come under attack again just days after Houthi rebels claim they successfully launched attacks on the hub. Multiple news agencies reported King Khalid International Airport in Riyadh was evacuated after a loud blast was heard today. According to Reuters, more than a dozen ambulances rushed to the airport. The BBC says Saudi authorities have not commented on the report. President Trump appears to be upset about not winning the Nobel Peace Prize. Trump spoke at a Republican rally in Syracuse, New York on Friday and spoke at length about the prestigious award that had been announced earlier in the day. Trump said that the U.S. represented by me as your president should have received the Nobel Prize but didn't and called it an indelible stain on the country of Norway and those people that made such a disgraceful and embarrassing decision. A shooting in Erie, Pennsylvania Friday night has left 9 people dead, including 2 children and the shooter. Responding officers found 2 women lying dead in the street outside, and after a long standoff with police, the gunman took his own life. I'm Lisa Carton.
2: Denver weather.
3: First Saturday forecast across the Denver metro, mostly sunny skies with afternoon temps in the lower to mid-80s. Partly cloudy for tonight, middle and upper 50s for lows. We get into Sunday, highs low 80s. Going to be more on the cloudy side with some shower activity in the foothills, mid-50s Sunday night. Columbus Day going to be in the upper 70s, mid-70s Tuesday. By Tuesday night and Wednesday, should see our chance for showers pick up, midweek highs in the middle 60s. I'm meteorologist Don Watson.
4: Current temperature,
5: 76. Degrees.
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2: ANUS, Denver. 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
1: And good afternoon, everyone. Final hour, Saturday morning, October 10, 2026. Thank you all for being here. 710 KNUS, we're in the 80s next couple of days, Tuesday, Wednesday. Maybe things turn back around, but it's great. 710 KNUS, I am Peter Boyles, 303-696-1971. We are talking principally about the streaming. The live stream will be streamed. The execution of Major Nadal Hassan Fort Hood, scheduled for December the 3rd this year at 1 o'clock in the afternoon. And there's a firing squad, and the Pentagon announced it will broadcast the event publicly, though streaming platforms or direct access, and I'm just kind of in the dark on stuff like that. But in fact, you're going to be able to see it. The Fort Hood shooter's execution will be public and will be streamed live, the Pentagon says. Will you watch? What does it prove? 710 KNUS, Denver's talk station. Two lines are open, 303-696-1971. This is Henry in Arvada. Had a great conversation going about the United States in the Middle East. And Henry, you're back. And it's been something I've spent years and years reading about. U.S. and British intelligence and the Iranian military and the overthrow of the prime minister. His name was Mohammad Mossadegh. And he had nationalized. The Americans weren't involved yet. It was called Anglo-Persian Oil. And that led London to impose first an oil embargo on Iran. And that didn't seem to work. So they brought in the coup to bring in a Western-friendly monarchy, i.e. Reza Pahlavi, the Shah, who had fled. And he was very unpopular among much of the population. And the Shah relies on the American CIA, multinational corporations, to remain in power until he was overthrown in 79. But that's really the beginning. All of that. And, you know, the U.S. and under U.K. pressure, the Shah signs this agreement in 1954. It gives the U.S. and the British multinational oil companies 40% ownership of the nationalized oil industry for well over 25 years. And, you know, and most of the day, there were we call them environmental crimes, but I'm told the oil fields were such a mess, and they were, and the Shah is a stupid person in the first place. He's talking about drink his own Kool-Aid, but the Shah was very vain and actually believed that he was, and it's his father. Read about the Shah's father. The Shah's father is really an interesting guy, and he's the one that named Iran. It was called Persia, and he named it Iran, which means home of the Aryans, is what Iran means in Farsi. And remember, this is really important when you trying to pursue the Middle East. The Iranians are not Arabs. They're not Arabs. They are, by their own definition, the Iranians are Aryans. And their form of Islam is a more stringent form, and they are who they are. But the Shah Mohammad Reza Pahlavi on the peacock throne, it was what it was. And so that was the beginning of the United States. Actually, that a lot of things took place before, but really mucking around with the oil companies and the multinationals and making sure people stayed in power, got rid of people, that comes from that time period. Your turn.
2: Peter?
1: Yes.
2: Is that why change the name from Persia to Iran? Was he because he was sympathetic that to the
1: yes.
2: to the German cause?
1: Very
2: or
1: nice.
2: I don't know
1: so.
2: The history. Right?
1: He
2: was that? Did that have anything to do with it?
1: Remember, he's a warlord. He's a tribal guy. He's now I'm talking about the Shah's father. He's very smart. He's a military man, and Persia is a part, and he unites it, and he is pro-German, and he calls it out. And at the time, remember, one of the principal conferences during the Second World War takes place in Tehran, and it's where Roosevelt, Stalin, and Churchill meet. And it's also the beginning of the. It's going to be now Joe Stalin and FDR. They're going to push Churchill out. They figured him out that he's trying to keep his colonies. He's trying to keep the British Empire together.
2: Yes,
1: and that's one of the Roosevelt's very anti the colonialist, and of course it's. Joe Stalin, you know, do with that as you may, but and then
2: wasn't he the second person to sign the establishment of
1: yes.
2: Israel?
1: Yes.
2: And Harry Truman was number one?
1: Absolutely. Number first guy was Harry Truman, second guy was Joe Stalin.
2: You think Truman was out of compassion and Stalin was let's get rid of a lot of these people.
1: The pressure was on Harry Truman to do so. I mean, remember, they're starting to figure out what had happened in Europe. I mean, by this time, people were coming back from the Second World War, and reporters are there, and they see the death camps. They see what's happened. Nuremberg's taking place. In 1946, the Nuremberg trials. In 1948 is the proclamation of the state. I mean, they very much are tied together. There's a moment where FDR knows what he wants to do, and he's on a ship, and I think it's the Augusta, but don't hold me. And they go, and they're in, and this is post Yalta, and they're in the Middle East, and they speak to what becomes the Saudi royal family, There's a crazy moment where they come on board and they bring goats and they bring poison testers and they have their witches and sorcerers and they can try these people. They can actually execute for sorcery in the Middle East and for witchcraft. But he comes on and he brings his wives and all the different things and he doesn't speak English.
2: Testers.
1: Yeah, everybody was there and. Roosevelt said they was talking about they were pre-preparing for the state for what becomes in 1948 the state, and he talks about to the Arabs and he says there are no Jews left in Poland. To which the Arabs say, "Well, then give the Jews Poland." I mean, that's people have chronicled that. And
2: Pete, if I may make two points before I go.
1: Sure.
2: One, when I was a junior in high school, I made a speech, and I was really enthused about how, see, America does agree with freedom of elections. Salvador Allende was just elected in Chile as a socialist. He was a dentist.
1: Watch that.
2: As a socialist
1: yeah.
2: in Chile. And I thought, see, that this is a feather in the cap of America. And then, well, of course, Henry Kissinger convinced Nixon to go against that after persuaded by the copper barons.
1: I was going to say, that was about copper,
2: yeah.
1: Which is no different. It's a commodity like oil.
2: I was so disappointed. I mean, that really doubled down on my despising my country after Vietnam.
1: Yeah, but read about the banana wars. Read about, you know, uh-huh. Chesty Puller and the Marine Corps going into Nicaragua.
2: Absolutely, that was
1: and they were
2: horrible.
1: And the original Sandino is in when they go there. There's a bandit revolutionary by the name of Sandino. That's where the Sandinistas come from.
2: Mm-hmm. Correct.
1: And he allegedly became the lover of the ambassador, whether or not that's true. But they brought the history of the of Central America after the American Civil War is over. The growers, the owners of plantations, and they went into Guatemala. They went into places where the plantations to grow, particularly bananas, but other things as well. And when the creation of the refrigerator ships, where they really could bring those products to market, and here are these, there were American plantation owners and growers, and they would make the Nicaraguans step off the sidewalk as they walked by, and they were kept in power. It's the same. I mean, the example, history only has X amount of themes to it, and
2: kind of like blacks in America, huh?
1: Yeah,
2: in the South.
1: Oh, absolutely. They were
2: blacks on one side,
1: but these guys were antebellum, and they grew and they had plantations, and they would bring these products to the United States. And bananas were unheard of in this country until after the real beginnings is the refrigeration ships. Well, then there were upheavals taking place, revolutions, revolutionary tactics in Central America. So what did the American government do? Well, it sent the Marines into Central America. And that's where you get Puller and all those guys in the Banana Wars and the Banana Republics.
2: And if I may inject in that at that point, you know, and then let me finish with my last point when I do. But the Doughboys, how they got their name
1: was wrapping their legs, as where it comes from.
2: Well, when they were chasing Pancho Villa. Before mm-hmm. we got involved
1: in First World War,
2: and I forget if it was Eisenhower or Patton
1: Patton brought the guy back on his fingers.
2: The White Sands, New Mexico, and they would get sand on their uniforms, and people started calling them the Doughboys because they looked like they were wrapped in dough.
1: Well, that I've never heard that before, but it makes sense. But
2: I thought I heard that on your show.
1: No, years ago. No.
2: It makes sense, though, doesn't it?
1: Was their leggings? I thought that got them the name.
2: Yeah. I've heard you say that before.
1: Yeah.
2: Well, let me ask you if you want to get rid of me, let me ask you. This is pertinent to the end of my original thing. Now that our military has been reduced to incapacity to a large degree, except for our nuclear forces and some other aspects, what is the spearhead going to be for the military, corporate military, profit taker, deep state? Well, where do we go next, Mr. President? You know, kind of thing. What do you see that may happen? I mean, we can't even protect our own country if we were attacked. And I don't think China is not our enemy. They are just like, we don't need to mess with you at all. You will give us Taiwan.
1: The Chinese have become the major competitor for all the different things we've talked about. And they're far more how do I say this? They're far more ruthless. Although this country is ruthless sometimes outside of itself, but the Chinese are ruthless interior and exterior. I watch the Chinese, and I think in many ways you're right. At the same time,
2: competitors, yes; adversaries, except in our vernacular, no.
1: Well,
2: they're not.
1: You know, there's a theory that you need an enemy. that somehow this country needs. There's a wonderful history book entitled "A Country Made by War." It's about the United States, mm-hmm. and I'm on my fourth book now about Ulysses S. Grant, Phil Sheridan, George Custer, everything that happened, and how significant all of that really was. And I'd kind of read about it a little bit, but not to the degree. Custer actually testified in Congress, to Congress, about the Indian agents, and they were talking about Fort Sill, Oklahoma, about how corrupt they had become, and they were really doing these horrible things to Native Americans. And George Custer testified on behalf, which was really a smack in the face to Ulysses Grant. And he
2: Is that right before they sent him on his mission?
1: Well, remember, he wanted to go. He wanted to go badly, and he waited to get a moment to talk to Grant, and Grant wouldn't see him. And finally, it's Phil Sheridan, and they send him on this. They know he's capable, and what they're doing is they're breaking the Fort Laramie Treaty because they've found gold, and they need somebody that's willing, and he's willing, and he's a fool, and he's willing, and he does what he does, but he's doing that because the Fort Laramie Treaty gave the Native people the rights to all of that. Never to be theirs in perpetuity. Well, that didn't last long, and the guy they send to do the job is George Custer, and he's a fool. And
2: Pete, do you agree with me on this? A greater adversarial threat to the United States than almost any country in the world is Israel?
1: No, the Israelis play this. We play a dangerous game because the power within this country to their lobby is this. The largest influence peddler lobby group in Washington D.C. Do you know who the number one is?
2: Number one is the NRA. Number two is AIPAC.
1: There you go.
2: After just finishing this and the book about Murrow
1: did you read it?
2: The Persico one, very interesting, and the whole thing about, oh my God, we've got to get the communists out of our government.
1: Hunting.
2: Peter, AIPAC is just in place. Like they were afraid, like McCarthy was afraid the communists were going to infiltrate and take over everything. AIPAC has done that. Well, am I wrong? Do you agree?
1: They're an influence peddler. They're a major distributor of cash for re-election, which is...
2: We'll take their money. Our people, Donald will kill Iranians for him for money, you know, for and our system is not rigged to go, hold on a minute. We don't have these protests. We have these, why aren't we tearing up the cities against the war in Iran? We don't give a damn. We have no control.
1: We're coming back.
2: Sorry, but...
1: All right, man. 710 KNUS. I'm Peter Boyles. We have a line open. Hold on.
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13: This is Albert Moeller for townhall.com. There are certain things we just take for granted, at least those of us of a certain age take for granted. Among those is the fact that when you get into a car, there's a radio with the AM band. In the United States, that's not an accident. It is at least partly because of federal mandates going back to the early age of radio and automobiles. There are some very important national security issues at stake here. I grew up in Florida. Look no further than the Cuban Missile Crisis for a reminder of how important communication can be. I recognize that AM radio is no longer as popular as it once was, but AM radio remains important. 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The House of Representatives recently passed legislation requiring car makers to put AM radio in vehicles. The United States Senate should take it up next, and I hope they do. The Senate should pass it, and President Trump ought to sign the AM Radio for Every Vehicle Act. It turns out that's important. I'm Albert Moeller.
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1: Afternoon, everyone. 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I'm Peter Boyles, 710, KNUS, Martha Reeves and the Vandellas. I did a radio show with Martha Reeves. It was a hit. 710, KNUS, thank you for calling. 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To the phones we go. I think it's Oliver's next. Lines are jammed. Oliver in Cherry Creek, you're on the show. Good afternoon.
15: Hi, Peter. How you doing?
1: You know, I'm really good. Thank you.
9: Great. Glad to hear it. I just have a comment on this alleged firing squad shooting. As far as televising it, I think it's not necessary. I agree with your other host. I think just if it's going to happen, let it happen. But as far as televising it, I don't think it's necessary.
1: What do you think it proves if you televise or stream it?
9: Well, I'm not sure what it proves. I don't really have an answer. I mean, so what? The guy ought to have been executed 20 years ago.
1: Yeah, there's,
9: he ought to have been hanged.
1: Yeah, I mean, he did what he did in 2009.
9: Right.
1: I mean, it's like when Gary Davis was executed. Gary Davis said it was, I think, 20 years after he brutally murdered Ginnie Mae. And he's eating carbs and he's in the joint. And he really turned into, I understand from some people that talked to us, he was a snitch. He gave up other prisoners.
9: Oh, really?
1: Oh, he was a bad guy. I mean, prison-wise, he was a bad guy.
9: It's a wonder he wasn't killed in prison.
1: Well, remember, those guys, when they knew who he was, and they moved him, there's a death cell. It's a real by the numbers. And when we were there, we obviously didn't see him, but we were taken into where they were going to execute him, and we saw all of that, and we saw how it was done, and we went up in this little movie theater place that witnesses watch. But he was down the hall, if I remember correctly, and they had there was a guy that's a guard that sat outside his cell 24/7. They had the light on, and he was, I'll say, the on deck circle. You know, they had moved him there. He was who he was. But I always thought that the guy that they executed that night was a far cry from the guy. It was the same guy. But he was not the, you see what I'm saying? Physically and probably emotionally, he was not the same guy. So
9: did you hear his comment he said he wanted to have ice cream with the judge?
1: Oh, that was the guy in Arkansas. That was...
9: I thought that was Davis.
1: No. Gary Davis had all his faculties. That was the guy under Clinton that... They talked about him, and he had ordered McDonald's or something for his last meal, and it got down to the dessert. It was something, I don't know. And the people handling him said, "Have you haven't eaten your dessert?" And he said words to the effect of, "I'll eat them later. I'll have dessert later." That he was, and that was one of the raps on Eddie Slovic, the last GI that was executed by firing squad. The Army has executed since Eddie Slovic, but they've done so by hanging. We've talked about Slovic. I geeked out and read about Slovic a lot before the Gary Davis execution, but he was an American GI. He was court-martialed and executed for desertion in the Second World War, and he was he was a I'm an Eisenhower fan. I think Eisenhower was a great man.
9: You know, you remember that whatever happened to the guy? I think it was in, I don't know if he was on death row. He should be executed. That's the guy is in Woodland Park where you got beat up his fiance with a baseball bat. Remember that?
1: I don't, but the last guy was Nathan Dunlap. And when I was there, and it was the lineup, after Gary Davis, there was a guy named Frank Rodriguez. And he was,
9: oh, I see.
1: He was scheduled, and he died in the penitentiary. And they never got to execute him. The next guy was Nathan Dunlap, who murdered everybody in Chuck E. Cheese. And it was one of those fluke, how did this happen? But we were in CSP that day, and that's where the execution takes place. When people say Canyon City, that's the territorial penitentiary. That's the old penitentiary. And we did the radio shows there, but we went to CSP to see all of this, how they executed. And the at the time, the penitentiary, the warden was a woman, a very lovely woman, and her press person knew her, and they said, "Who would you like? Would you anybody here you'd like to talk to?" And I found out that was where Gary Davis was, and I said, "Gary Davis, pardon me, Nathan Dunlap," and I said, "Nathan Dunlap," and they said, "Let's see if he'll talk to you," and they came to us and they said, "He'll talk to you," and so we went in an elevator, and I had a producer and my intern, and we got up into this room that was all triple glass and everything, and we took a lavalier microphone. I didn't do it. The site engineer did it, and put the lavalier in the little voice box where you could speak, and they heard this ant noise, and the door opened, and here come Nathan Dunlap, and he came in and sat down, and I was about 15 minutes with him, and...
9: Oh, you talked to him?
1: Oh, yeah, he was insipid. He was like,
9: Oh, my God.
1: He kept saying, "Oh, I didn't do it," and I kept saying, "I don't know how to break this to you, Nathan, but, you know, you had the money, you know, everything that led up to it." And later, I got to know a homicide cop by the name of Joe Petroselli, and he was the homicide cop that nailed Nathan Dunlap. And we've talked about it a lot, but he admitted doing it to the police. He, in fact, signed a paper that said he did it. And so he's trying to tell me, and I just said, I can't put up with this. You know, this guy,
9: good man,
1: he killed a bunch of people.
9: That must have been something.
1: Anyway,
9: that was my point. I guess the overall point is, why do we let these people sit in prison for 25 years, and all of a sudden we want to execute them?
1: Well, that's they get these volunteer lawyers who are anti the death penalty, and Nathan had a bunch of them, and Gary Davis had a bunch of them, and I don't know what legal.
9: Is there a death penalty in Arizona?
1: I don't know. I know that there isn't one in Colorado. Thank you to Hickenlooper and Polis. They have outlawed, because he was next to go. And I remember one of the questions I asked him, because that night was the night that they executed Gary Davis. And I said, you know, and Nathan Dunlap was one behind Frank Rodriguez. And I asked him how it felt.
9: Right.
1: I said, "How does it feel to know that, you know, we all know we're going to die, but to know the date and the time and the place?" And he said, "I didn't do it. I didn't. They're not going to. You know, I'm looking at this guy like, how did it feel to be sitting there? There is no death row in CSP. It didn't exist. Or people said they're on death row. No.
9: My point about the Arizona thing was." I don't know if you remember that girl that hacked up her boyfriend, stabbed him 150 times.
1: Wow.
9: And then she shot him while he was taking a shower because he was having an affair with another woman.
1: Ooh.
9: Her Jody somebody. I can't think of her last name, but
1: Jody Arias.
9: I guess my point.
1: Adam knew. Jody Arias. Adam knew who it was.
9: And, again, she's been in prison for a while, a long time, that I don't know if there's an execution facility there, but...
1: I'm sure there is.
9: These people that sit in jail, and this is nuts.
1: Yeah. And
9: that's my point. Right, I know you got other callers.
1: Good call.
9: And,
1: thanks, man.
9: It's just really bothers me. All right, man.
1: Thank you. You got it. All right. Let's go here. Steve in Commerce City, good afternoon. We have a line open. Steve, you're on the air.
11: Hey, Peter. Thank you.
1: Thank you.
11: I just wanted to... You touched on two different things that kind of intersected for me. One of them is execution, and one of them is China. And one thing I would point out is that China executes all their drug smugglers that they catch.
1: Absolutely. They execute their addicts.
11: Yeah. Well, call me whatever you want, but I'm all fine with that. You know, I think they, if there's somebody that knows what drugs do to a culture, it'd be the Chinese. Because the British used opium to undermine their culture.
1: And that's how FDR's grandfather made his fortune. They were opium smugglers. They were, and the drugs came from, the opium came from the same place it comes today, Afghanistan. And the British did it with intent. The Americans were helpers. And that's where the opium wars come from. And that's how the British got Hong Kong Island. And they also have what's called Kowloon, the new territories. That came from the opium wars. That was the Chinese had to make that settlement. Out of that, the Portuguese got Macau. And it's, and I've said this many times on the air, now the Chinese are bringing fentanyl back in this country, and no one seems to understand, once again, the lack of reading history. We did this to them. We destroyed, you know, we collectively, we in the, here we are, we and the British again, did that to them. We brought FDR's grandfather's, the whole Roosevelt fortune came from pushing, and they made, when they had the opium wars, they required it. I mean, initially the opium only went to the mandarins, and then China was two classes of people, you were or you weren't. And then when it got down to what the people they called the coolies and those huge opium dens, where you see the pictures of the dens. And remember, opium came here, right pretty close to where we're working on Larimer Street. Yeah, there was opium dens. But
11: Been around forever. I watched documentaries on that type of stuff on YouTube, and I noticed that one of the things that was conveniently left out was the references you made to FDR.
1: Yeah.
11: I'm not surprised. I mean, I didn't know that, but I'm not surprised.
1: Hey, you show me a multimillionaire, I'll show you bodies laying down the road. You know, it's like, it's really true. You know, there's skeletons in the closet someplace, but that's where the Roosevelts made their money. And they weren't alone. And that's where the British Empire, we're talking about the empire earlier, and they forced the Chinese to do that. The Japanese wouldn't allow it to happen. Well, but it leads to other things from the Japanese. But remember, they tried to, they opened Japan, quote unquote, and that leads to Menji and to the Menji Reclamation, where that Menji, who is Hirohito's grandfather, realizes how far behind they are when they see what the United States and Britain have developed, and even firearms. I mean, the Japanese had some firearms, not the collections that those guys had. And they realized Menji realizes they're at least 100 years behind, and he jumps Japan forward. And that's semi-captured in The Last Samurai, although that's a made-up story. It's a great example of when they had to get rid of the samurai. But they don't really get rid of them, but they get rid of them. But they didn't allow that to happen. They did not allow the imperialists to come in and bring in drugs.
11: You get this country right now and all the problems we got. I think that either directly or indirectly, drugs are involved in almost every serious crime.
1: And remember this as we cut off. Alcohol is a drug. See ya.
11: Oh, it's horrible. I've had relatives do it. I've seen the results.
1: I gotta go. Thanks. Folks on the phones, one line's open. 710 KNUS, Denver's Talk Station. Hold on.
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15: Foundations of Freedom, a look at America's founding principles and the leaders who shaped our nation.
20: Ronald Reagan believed freedom was more than a political system or a set of laws. In 1988, he said, "Freedom describes the God-given condition of the human soul." For Reagan, liberty was not something government created. It was something government was called to respect and to protect. That idea sits at the heart of the American experiment. Our rights do not come from rulers, institutions, or political majorities. They belong to us by nature and by God. And when we understand freedom that way, our responsibility becomes clearer. Government may protect liberty. Laws may preserve it, but neither can give us what was never theirs to grant. Freedom begins with the recognition that human dignity and liberty come before government, not from it.
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1: Afternoon, everyone, on a Saturday, the 10th of October, 2026. Good old 710 KNUS in the 80s next couple of days. Phone number 303-696-1971. Lines are jammed. We're talking about will you watch this execution. Pentagon said the firing squad execution of the Fort Hood shooter will be live streamed. Frank in Evergreen, you're on the radio show. Good afternoon.
2: Hey, Peter.
1: Hey, man.
2: Yeah, no, I won't be watching it. I think it's kind of silly to have it because all it does is give the guy more notoriety, and I wouldn't do that. Trump this morning said that he would make the final decision, which I really respect because he stands up, takes responsibility, and whatever comes out to be, he stands up and he says he'll take responsibility and credit, whichever the course may be.
1: Would you watch it?
2: No, I wouldn't watch it.
1: What do you think the echoes of this will be in pockets in the Middle East?
2: Oh, I don't know. I think it'll just give people, if Trump does say do it in public, I think it'll just give all those people who hate Trump more ammunition to throw at him. I mean, you know, let's face it, but they're going to do that either way, so it doesn't really matter.
1: I was going to say, damned if you do, damned if you don't.
2: Yeah. But I have another question for you, Peter.
1: Sure.
2: What do you think about the Iran war being, Jimmy Carter started it, and now Donald Trump is ending it?
1: Jimmy Carter did not start it, and Donald Trump is not going to end it.
2: Well, I think you're wrong about that. Jimmy Carter did start it.
1: How?
2: By deposing the Shah. And
1: wait a minute. Do you think the United States military should have went in and kept the Shah on the throne?
2: No, it was. What they should have done is just stayed out of it, and the Shah would have been stayed in power.
1: No, the Shah stayed in power because of us. The United States of America kept the Shah on the throne.
2: Okay, so he agreed. So I misspoke. We should have just left it as it was, and not deposed him.
1: Well, the Shah, and it's a laughable title, but the Shah lost an election. It was a clean election. There was no theft. There was nothing like that. Mossadegh won. It was in 1954. The United States of America, CIA, and the British MI6 and British Petroleum overthrew him, brought the Shah back, and put him on the throne. And that was the beginnings of all of it.
2: Just another mess, obviously. But
1: yeah.
2: Jimmy Carter is the one that gets credit for actually him being deposed.
1: No, it was
2: happened under Jimmy Carter.
1: No,
2: Jimmy Carter was president.
1: No, Jimmy Carter is so blamed for that. What was his role to be? Was he to take the Shah in, or to bring the military around and go after these people? Remember, they stormed the embassy, and they,
2: like I said, you should have just butted out. You should have just left it alone.
1: And then to what end? I mean, the Shah was done. He was gone.
2: No, they would have kept killing each other. The IRG and the Shah's people killed each other until one came on top.
1: The Shah had a secret police force called Savak. And they,
2: I know, Savak was incredible.
1: Which way?
2: Incredible. Call it what you will. Incredibly bad, incredibly good. They kept him in power, but they also were very evil people.
1: So if you have an administration that runs a country that way, how is it that we should be involved in keeping...
2: We shouldn't be. We should have stayed out of it.
1: All the way. So if... I mean, back to 54, we should have stayed. 53, we should have stayed away. But that was impossible, for the multinational needed oil, and we did their bidding.
2: I know. You always go to this multinational thing.
1: Well, read about it.
2: It is what it is.
1: No, read about the rise of the multinationals, the power of the multinationals.
2: I don't need to. I lived it. I'm here with you. I lived it.
1: Well,
2: so here's the thing, Peter, is that the Iranians have killed thousands of Americans since Carter. And no president before Trump has actually stood up and done anything. Trump is doing something. During both Iraq wars, or Middle East wars, Bush Sr. and Bush Jr., we were not allowed to touch Iran. I know people who were there, and we were not allowed to touch it. And
1: that's right.
2: But they were building bombs. They were killing our people. They were.
1: Do you believe?
2: You know, most of the people you see
1: the biggest bulk work against the Ayatollahs was Saddam. Saddam Hussein fought what was called.
2: Yeah, it was stupid. We should have never gone.
1: Well, now you're
2: calling
1: something.
2: They were killing each other just fine.
1: Now you're calling something stupid. And moments ago, look, had George W. Bush Walker, and his boss Dick Cheney, and Wolfowitz, and all of those people, they told you that the Shah, they told you that Saddam was involved in 9/11.
2: They lied. You convinced me of that a long time ago, Peter. I give you credit for that.
1: Now, having said that, we got 4 minutes to the end of the show. Having said that, the bulk work to the Ayatollahs, to the mullahs, was Saddam. He fought 7 years. They fought that war. Thousands and thousands of people died.
2: What's that got to do with Iran, though?
1: It had absolutely to do with, because that's who they were fighting. They were fighting.
2: No, Jimmy Carter started Iran. Jimmy Carter caused Iran.
1: No, he did not.
2: Yes, he did. He should have butted out. He should have stayed out of. He should have stayed.

0: much to get into what I was going to do with this time left, man. I hope you are well and enjoying the weekend. I'm going to give you something to go ahead and just finish the show out with. Do you, A, think that the concept of America and the United States has been captured fully at this stage in its history? And where do you see this place in 20 years?
1: Oh, boy. You know, they talk about, historically, about how long the run takes place. People give it 250, people give it 500. I'm not that bright, Grant, but I can tell you this. Keep it up. Watch what happens.
0: Well, that's the fight, and now we've got artificial intelligence that is going to change the entire game. You're not going to know what's right or what's wrong or what's true or what's false. That's my biggest worry.
1: I think this newscast that's coming up at the top of the hour is AI. I don't think there's anybody there.
0: Right, right. And so what else about it is manufactured?
1: All of it.
0: Right.
1: Have a good one, buddy. Keep those
0: wheels riding.
1: Yeah, I got it outside. It was a cold morning this morning coming in on a bike, but
0: I was on the top of Guanella Pass, buddy. It was nice.
1: What are you riding?
0: Triumph Speed Triple.
1: Oh, yeah, that bike is lightning. Remember that same engine goes into a bike called a Daytona, and they made a sport bike, and then they made the Triple, and they made a sport bike called a Daytona. And it'll
0: a well-engineered machine.
1: It'll bring the front wheel up. Brings the front wheel
0: up.
1: No,
0: I wish you the best, pal.
1: All right, man. You take care of yourself. All right, everybody. We got under a minute, and the show's over. We're here next week. Hopefully, Carol McKinley will be with us. And it is a birthday show a week from today. I leave you with this. Eddie Slovic, and I wanted to bring it up many times this morning. We had half a chance. Last American GI shot by the firing squad. And it was a real difficult decision for Eisenhower to make, if you read, you know, what it came to Ike as Supreme Commander. And they shot Eddie Slovic as a warning to all the other American GIs. Do not desert. We will shoot you. The Fort Hood shooter has it coming. Will you watch it? Boy, that's a tough one. Everybody take care. Have a good weekend. I'll see you next Saturday. 710 KNUS. Thanks, Adam.
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7: President Trump is calling for new leadership in Kyiv following reports the U.S. fuel deal with Russia angered Ukrainian President Volodymyr Zelensky. Trump said the Ukrainian people need to elect a new leader as he was departing the White House today for a GOP rally in Tennessee later on. On Friday, Trump said Russia will immediately supply over 300,000 tons of diesel fuel to the American and global marketplace after he concluded what he called a highly successful discussion with Russian President Vladimir Putin. Trump called it a great announcement for diesel prices for Americans. Flood watches and high wind advisories are in effect for much of the southeastern U.S. as post-tropical cyclone Isaias moves inland. More than 400,000 people are still without power in Florida, where the storm came ashore as a Category 2 hurricane. At least three deaths are blamed on the storm, which knocked down trees, damaged homes, and flooded streets in parts of Florida, Georgia, and Alabama. Florida Governor Ron DeSantis says drivers out and about should continue to use caution today, even though conditions are much improved.
8: All state-owned bridges are back open, and then the major thoroughfares, I-10 and US 98, are back open.
7: Forecasters say flash flooding, heavy rain, gusty winds, and the risk of tornadoes will persist as the system makes its way toward the mid-Atlantic. A California city is declaring a local emergency after high tides from the Pacific Ocean surged onto streets of Newport Beach. The National Weather Service has issued a coastal flood warning through Sunday afternoon in the city of South Los Angeles. City officials said in a news conference late Friday they have crews working through the night building sand berms on the beach to keep out the next high tide. The WNBA Finals are set. The Golden State Valkyries will take on the Atlanta Dream in the best-of-seven championship series. Golden State swept the defending champ Las Vegas Aces in the semifinals. The Dream are seeking their first WNBA championship. I'm Lisa Carton.
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4: Your Saturday forecast here in the Denver metro area. Increasing clouds through the day and breezy with high temperatures around 85. Cloudy tonight, lows down to 60. Partly sunny, a tad cooler for your Sunday. Gusty winds up to about 20 miles per hour, highs in the lower 80s, overnight lows in the middle 50s Sunday night. Heading into Monday, Columbus Day, sunny, highs around 80. Clear, starry skies Monday night, lows in the middle 50s. I'm meteorologist Patrice Sutter.
9: Current temperature?
10: 78 degrees.
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12: This is Albert Moeller for townhall.com. There are certain things we just take for granted, at least those of us of a certain age take for granted. Among those is the fact that when you get into a car, there's a radio with the AM band. In the United States, that's not an accident. It is at least partly because of federal mandates going back to the early age of radio and automobiles. There are some very important national security issues at stake here. I grew up in Florida. Look no further than the Cuban Missile Crisis for a reminder of how important communication can be. I recognize that AM radio is no longer as popular as it once was, but AM radio remains important. 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The House of Representatives recently passed legislation requiring car makers to put AM radio in vehicles. The United States Senate should take it up next, and I hope they do. The Senate should pass it, and President Trump ought to sign the AM Radio for Every Vehicle Act. It turns out that's important. I'm Albert Moeller.
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22: This week's News session Talk of 710 KNUS. Right. I'm David Patterson. I'm with Jake Novak. Both of us are still employed, so you'll, at least until 4 o'clock, so you'll get to hear our thoughts about a number of things. But one of them, Jake, was just as it looked like the Yankees might be coming back, a fan puts his hand out and interferes with the fielder. Not that the fielder probably would have caught the ball anyway, and that ended the Yankees' run for this year. The only thing I thought about that series is you could really see how undermanned the Yankees were. They just didn't have, you know, every team has a hitter you're trying to stay away from. And Ben Rice kind of became that person, but it's only one person. And that's why really they could never really get anything going.
0: Well, you know, I was just thinking about the political fortunes of the city. And when you have a team that's doing well, and New York is still very much a baseball town. You know, one of our rival radio stations, very much it was a sports radio station, very much rises and falls with the Yankees and the Mets to some extent too, but mostly the Yankees. Some of it is just simple math. They have 162 regular season games plus a lot of playoff games. So it's just, it's more important, but this city gets more into baseball than football, which is makes it an unusual city here in the United States. St. Louis probably the only other city like that. And then L.A. Yeah, was
22: big,
0: for a while.
22: Big baseball town.
0: When L.A. didn't have any football team, NFL teams for a while, L.A. was also a little bit more of a baseball town. But, yeah, I mean, but I'm just thinking, you know, we were talking, look, you know, everyone talks about Mayor Giuliani and how he was so popular when he was mayor. And they talk, rightfully so, about how it was crime, the reduction of crime had a lot, was a big thing, but also then after 9/11, his response to 9/11. But I think that the rise of the Yankees right during his term, you know, played a role in it too. It might seem silly to some people who don't remember that era, but, you know, he was so much like the, you know, he was a staple, at Yankees games. And I remember when the Yankees played the Mets in the World Series, the New York Times ran a front page article about people who didn't understand baseball yet, didn't understand it. And they said, the Mets have a mascot with a really big head. His name is Mr. Met. The Yankees have a mascot with a really big head. His name is Mr. Giuliani. So, that, you know, but and all kidding aside.
22: I didn't remember that.
0: Yeah. All kidding aside, you know, first of all, there's revenue out of the city's pockets. The Yankees only, so the Yankees had four home playoff games. You know, had they won this series against Tampa Bay or at least extended it, you know, they would have obviously had more. A home playoff game of the year. There's been a lot of economists who have really crunched the numbers on that because you can't just look at the ticket sales and the sales of the food and the parking. You got to look at all the economic boosts that you get from a long Yankees run in the playoffs or playoff games, period. And so it's kind of a bummer for the city. But, you know, I know we're coming off of the Knicks high. And NBA regular season is going to start pretty soon, but still, there's nothing like a baseball playoff game when you get 50,000-60,000 people. You know, I guess Yankee Stadium's now under 50,000 capacity, but still pretty close to that. People on the streets, long games, the whole thing, longer games in basketball. It's an economic hit to the city, and you know, I don't really see Mayor Mamdani at baseball games. I haven't seen him at anyone, but he probably would have showed up if they had made the World Series or something like that.
22: Well, he would have showed up to count the Jewish players and have them arrested since he can't get to Bibi Netanyahu. But, you know, 162-game season, you become so aware of it that when the season's over, and this is what happened to me, it would have been a week ago Sunday when when the season ended, is that I'm walking around in the evenings like, I don't really know what I used yourself to do with myself.
0: I know. But you know, there's a big, great history of politics and baseball. I think President Taft was the first to throw out a pitch, the first pitch at a baseball game. And he did it from the seats.
22: I believe that's right. Yeah.
0: He did it from the seats. Like, it didn't used to be that you went to the, you know, that you went to the mound. That's a new thing.
22: Right.
0: And of course, the most famous one was probably President Bush's, you know, perfect strike on the mound after 9/11 at Yankee Stadium.
22: Oh, that was, there was so much emotion.
0: Yeah.
22: And not only that, it was a major league pitch.
0: Yeah.
22: I don't think people knew the president could throw that hard.
0: Yeah.
22: And it brought everyone together.
0: Right.
22: It was one of the, you know, really great, moments in sports that actually identified everything around it at that time.
0: Yeah. But you talk about not knowing what to do with yourself. You know, for years when Washington's baseball team was the Senators, and that was an American League team. The Senators were there for many decades. It was noted. And that was back when most of the baseball games, regular season games, were played during the day.
22: During the day, right.
0: And it was noted that it was members of Congress and their staffs who used to really be a big part of the attendance regularly for the Senators. They were usually a really bad team. They had some good teams in the early 30s, but in one of Robert Caro's many books about LBJ, which I highly recommend to everyone, and this one being Master of the Senate, there is a good part of the book dedicated to the fact that LBJ realized that Senator Russell from Georgia, who was really a senior member of the Democratic Party, was a huge baseball fan. And he started to just hang out at the Senators games with him constantly and became closer and closer and closer to him over the years. So, you know, baseball and politics plays a big, I know that the NFL has become America's dominant, not only dominant sport, Governor, but it's become the dominant, I wouldn't even say pastime.
22: Yeah,
0: it's an addiction.
22: What I was thinking, pastime.
0: Yeah, it's an addiction. And listen, I'm addicted to it in many ways. I'm not as much as I used to be, but I still love NFL football a lot. But baseball, because of the number of games and because of the way that it's spread out over the country and all that, has a more interesting political history. And if I were one of Mayor Mamdani's handlers, I'd be bummed that the Yankees got pushed out of the playoffs so early, because I would have had him go to those baseball games to try to maybe make him a little bit more accessible to regular New Yorkers.
22: Exactly.
0: But, he lost that. Well, I mean, whether he was going to do that, and I don't know, but he lost the opportunity.
22: First of all, I think one of the things about baseball that makes it a little different than the three other major sports is that the game is moving slowly. You know, there's one pitch, and then the pitcher walks around, and he throws another pitch. Whereas in football, you see the team come up to the line. They've got about, 25 seconds to hike that ball, and something's going to happen. So you will sit in a baseball stadium and hear other people talking about baseball, but also about other things, which is kind of fascinating. You don't really, you're not going to hear that at an opera. You know, you're not going to hear that at other places, but it is it's just a unique sport.
0: Yeah. I'm so glad you mentioned the opera, though, because we forgot to talk about this a couple of weeks ago, something really disingenuous that the Mamdani administration did. So, you know, I'm not saying this is a horrible thing that they did this, but it was disingenuous the way they packaged it, which is they told everyone, hey, the Metropolitan Opera season is beginning and we're going to raffle off free or very low cost tickets for, you know, one out of a million people is going to get one, as if there's some kind of major clamoring for opera tickets. I don't think that there are people who really love the opera in New York City who can't get in. It's not like a World Cup game or anything else like that. And this whole like lottery mentality, the same thing he did with the World Cup, is very reminiscent to me of Juan and Eva Perón. Juan and Eva Perón used to do the same thing. They used to have this little thing where they would pick names out of a bowl and they would give people like their wishes. It's a phony way of basically not having a real policy to help people. It's just still like, here's a big winner. And then like, then you don't have to have actual policy to help people. Yeah. You help one person, and then you don't have to actually help everyone. It's, I really don't think getting tickets to the Metropolitan Opera not being able to get them is something that even a third of 1% of New Yorkers really care about, for one thing.
22: Well, you know, I must say, and I don't want to kill the enthusiasm that we try to generate here every week, but his statements this past Wednesday were so absolutely heinous and macabre. I mean, they were just outrageous. The things he was talking about, you would have thought that it was Egypt that was attacked on October 7th of 2023. And he did it in that way where there's not much emotion. It's just, he's just loud and he's articulate. But I just thought of all the times he really, in my view, screwed up, just so I can have a permanent view of him. That was the one. Just,
0: and he doubled down on it on Thursday. So, you know, for those of you not knowing exactly what the governor was talking about, so he put out a social media statement on the anniversary of the October 7th attacks, basically saying, we're sorry about that. A thousand Israelis were killed. By the way, it was a lot more than 1,000. I don't know where he came up with that number. But then
22: they've been saying 1,200, but I've always heard that it was close to 2,000.
0: Yeah. And then he says, but then, the Israelis killed 74,000 people in Gaza. First of all, even Hamas doesn't say 74,000. All right. They don't even say that. They don't even say where he's coming. And he doubled down on it on Thursday. I mean, this is outrageous. That number is completely off the wall. Totally outrageous. And to say it twice is really scary. I mean, now you're dealing with someone, and we talked about this last time. He's addicted to this hatred of Israel. He's addicted to these lies. I think he was fed it to him by his father, maybe his mother too. And this is, but sadly, he's not alone. This has been the world's addicted delusion, addictive delusion for thousands of years. But, you know, it's just incredible. I mean, even Hamas has come out with numbers saying that the overwhelming majority of the people killed in Gaza were their fighters. And that's Hamas's numbers.
22: Right.
0: It's outrageous. And of course, also, and this is something not enough people talk about, an incredible rubbing of salt in the wounds to so many Israelis. You have to understand there have been a lot of Israelis who have died in the subsequent war after October 7th because Israel wasn't just bombing willy-nilly. They were taking their time. They were putting in platoons to go house to house and building to try to find, you know, where the real fighters are so they wouldn't just blow up a whole building and then walk away.
22: Really
0: and then they die in the process of doing
22: that. They were still a period of time away from actually beginning to do this when they got attacked.
0: Yeah. So this is just, it's really sickening. Like, you know, this is clearly a real obsession with him. I think it's his major interest in getting into politics so he can say things like this. And he's trying to enact policies and finding it hard to actually enact a policy that goes along with these delusions, thankfully, but he'll find some, you'll see. And, but again, it's very important for everyone to understand that the numbers that the mayor said and then doubled down on the next day have no basis, in fact, even among the most virulent Israel haters, that being Hamas. So you're really dealing with someone who's not well. This is a completely non-politically expedient move for him to make and to double down on. And I continue that. And this is a hill I'm willing to die on. I don't think that this mayor is all there. And he did an interview, by the way, on a podcast last week that really underlined that. He talked about how he was having serious anxiety and basically some mental health problems until he got into socialist politics.
22: Now,
0: he said that on a podcast last week.
22: As you know, I've gotten on in years, and I don't remember everything anymore.
0: Right.
22: But I believe that last week you were making the case, and I'm trying to remember who it was, but it's someone you know. About his mental issues. Oh, it's the radio host. Oh,
0: Tucker Carlson. Yeah, I've been talking
22: same
0: about that
22: trouble.
0: For a long time. Yeah.
22: Different person, different ideology, same trouble.
0: Yeah, I mean, politics can very often be a magnet for some very bad people, but it's also a magnet for mentally unstable people. And, you know, there's always some crazy people at rallies, you know what I'm talking about, and there's crazy people who get into it, and, speaking of that, I highly recommend to you and everyone else, this is a very small commitment you'll need to make. It's only 4 episodes, a limited series on Netflix called Death by Lightning. It's about the assassination of James Garfield. And,
22: really?
0: And the deranged man who killed him. And it's a great depiction of just what I'm talking about. The man who killed him was a man named Charles Guiteau, who thought he was, deserving of a major post in the Garfield administration. That's why he killed him. So this has a lot of history. I have a lot of history to back me up on this, even if I don't have the PhD or the MD in psychiatry. I've got history to back me up, which is just as good, I think, in this case, as long as I'm not treating anyone. And I highly recommend the series. It's only 4 episodes. I don't think even any one of the episodes is even an hour. So it's fewer than 4 hours. As binge watching goes these days, that's nothing. But I highly recommend it because it really underlines what I'm trying to say here. I think that there is a tremendous attraction that politics creates for people who are mentally unstable at different levels. So whether you're a Tucker Carlson, a Zohran Mamdani, I don't think they're completely raving lunatics. I'm not saying they need to be like locked up and put under restraints, but I'm saying that they have mental deficiencies in their emotional, mental capacities that have attracted them to a political and a public affairs type of life. And we need to be, vigilant about that. That's all.
22: Well, I promise you, I'm not souping up what I'm about to tell you. You know, I walk around the city and, every few blocks there's somebody sitting on the ground and with their head going different directions and that kind of thing. And you know that there's something wrong with them. But 25% of the time, they say, "Hey, Governor Patterson, how you doing?"
0: Yeah.
22: How the hell could he even know who I am?
0: Yeah, they know. I mean, it's incredible. I found that mentally ill people usually have some kind of political awareness more than maybe an average person. And
22: even with a mental illness, there's a lot that they know.
0: Yeah.
22: It's just contorted.
0: Yeah. I mean, they're focused on, you know, people who are in the spotlight, it you know, the spotlight works as a spotlight, not surprisingly, and people see you in that spotlight. And it's one of the reasons why, you know, you have to be careful if you're in public life. And there has to be a, I think, compassionate but safe way to deal with people who are showing up at these kinds of events. And, you know, I'm not giving anything away because, of course, President Garfield was assassinated. I'm not giving anything away when I say that security for him was non-existent. Security for Abe Lincoln was pretty much non-existent as well, by the way. People should know that. So that can't be the norm. You know, we also have to have some, our politicians need to be accessible, but at the same time, because of this, it's not just about terrorism and it's not just about partisanship. It's also about people who just have an absolutely different view of reality, like the guy who shot Gabby Giffords. He didn't know what he was doing. I mean, you know, he was just absolutely, you know, off his rocker. Sadly, political events and politicians themselves clearly act as a magnet for these kinds of people.
22: And I wonder if the Lincoln assassination opened the door, because it was widely well known. And of course, he was a major, you know, president. And
0: he was the first presidential assassination, not the first attempt. Someone tried to kill Andrew Jackson, and there was a misfire.
22: Oh, I didn't know that.
0: It was
22: okay.
0: In close range. I believe it was in the Capitol, but I know that was a misfire. But so, and there was probably, there were, I think there were some other attempts as well, but Lincoln was the first president.
22: This one assassinated. Was the first
0: and
22: one
0: we've
22: that
0: had
22: worked.
0: Four. We've had four. Lincoln, Garfield, McKinley, and Kennedy.
22: And I was wondering if that kind of ignited something, but as you pointed out, it had happened before. So the shooter knew that there was a chance,
0: yeah,
22: because it had happened before. And then of course we went through that period in the 60s where it felt like every 2 weeks somebody was getting shot,
0: right.
22: And that was on both sides of the aisle.
0: Yeah, yeah.
22: So in terms of Mamdani, I hadn't thought about what you said. I was still trying to digest Tucker Carlson, but now that you've said it, there is something just kind of very strange, you know, that kind of thing. And as a matter of fact, there was a situation where an African-American man who had a pretty good amount of money opened up homeless shelters in Brooklyn. And he did it back in 2020, 2021. And of course, in Brooklyn, all the homeless shelters are, let's just say, not run by black people.
0: Okay.
22: And I don't think it was racism. I think they didn't like that they had to share the business with him. So they just started putting out stories about him and that kind of thing. And it culminated with an article in 2021 in the New York Post about what a horrible human being this guy was, and he wasn't paying the people who were working for him, the homeless people out in the street, and all this stuff. And just on cue, the city cut their arrangement with him.
0: Wow.
22: Just cut it right after that. And that was around the time I was introduced to him. So what I think we will do is take a little break here so that Jake can wonder what I'm about to say next. And then we'll be back. But we have some great sponsors, and they need to be heard from. And after that, we'll be back here on the Left versus the Right, 77 WABC.
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26: There's more to this story than we know.
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28: 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Because
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27: is on fire.
1: It's the Left versus the Right. debate. Heavyweight Slugfest.
22: And we're back. Jake is trembling. He's so excited to find out what happened in this particular situation. And so what happened is the guy sued the city for breaking the contract with him. And this case went on for a while, and I was helping him because I could see that this was, I didn't see it as anti-African American. I saw it as him really being bullied by these people. And so at a certain point, I think it became clear to the city that they couldn't win the case. So they settled with him for something like $8 to $10 million. It's a lot of money.
0: Yeah.
22: They settled with him. But then they never sent the money. In other words, they had the press conference. They never sent the money. So someone I know who currently works in the administration, but did not know about this incident, was informed of it recently, and they went to Mayor Mamdani. Mm-hmm. Mayor Mamdani reportedly went into, you know, where the legal team is and basically said, what the hell is going on here? The guy you settle with him, I've been here 9 months. When are you going to send him the money? Mm. So they finally did, you know, accommodate him and send him the money. So it made me think that that Mamdani has, isn't it interesting? I almost confused him with Obama, that he has some sort of sentiment about what's right and wrong. But when it comes to these other political issues, it's twisted.
0: Yeah. And I would encourage anyone who has someone, a young person who's struggling with serious anxiety or mental health, don't get them into politics. That's not a good place for them to go.
22: No.
0: Because it's going to exacerbate a lot of other issues. And, you know, we have other examples of this. I don't remember his first name, but I know that his son, Max Blumenthal, who is a political commentator, writer, extremely anti-Israel, often.
1: 710 News Update at the bottom of the hour.
4: President Trump is calling for new leadership in Kyiv following reports the U.S. fuel deal with Russia angered Ukrainian President Volodymyr Zelensky. Speaking to reporters today, the president accused Zelensky of driving up fuel prices by attacking Russian refineries.
6: We told him, do whatever you want, but don't hit the diesel fuel because there's a big problem, big shortage. And what does he do? He goes and hits the diesel fuel. He can do whatever he wants, but he can't do that.
4: Trump praised the Russian fuel deal as one that will help the global marketplace and cautioned Zelensky to hold off on refinery attacks. Flood watches and high wind advisories are in effect for much of the southeastern U.S. as post-tropical cyclone Isaias moves inland. More than 400,000 people are still without power in Florida, where the storm came ashore as a Category 2 hurricane. At least 3 deaths are blamed on the storm, which knocked down trees, damaged homes, and flooded streets in parts of Florida, Georgia, and Alabama. I'm Lisa Carton.
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7: Your Saturday forecast here in the Denver metro area. Increasing clouds through the day and breezy with high temperatures around 85. Cloudy tonight, lows down to 60. Partly sunny, a tad cooler for your Sunday. Gusty winds up to about 20 miles per hour, highs in the lower 80s, overnight lows in the middle 50s Sunday night. Heading into Monday, Columbus Day, sunny, highs around 80. Clear, starry skies Monday night, lows in the middle 50s. I'm meteorologist Patrice Sutter.
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8: 80 degrees.
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22: That I was a member of the state Senate, and we were in the minority. But our leader, who in the beginning was very forthright, you know, we would try to run against the Republicans and that kind of thing. I used to feel that we were too antagonistic with them on the floor of the Senate. And I would be proven right years later, because apparently the majority leader of the Senate in those days, Joe Bruno, the only person he had any respect for was me. So, but I think I witnessed the deterioration of this individual to a point that I'm minding my own business, because I bought a house up there.
0: Right.
22: And I'm minding my own business on a Saturday afternoon. One of the members calls me and says, oh, I'm driving from, like, he'd like to go to seances and all these, mental health, meetings and stuff like that. So I'm driving through Albany. Let me pick you up. So he picks me up. We go to lunch. And halfway through the lunch, he takes out a yellow pad, which, as far as I was concerned, was like an AK-47. And he says, look, there are 10 names on this list. They all say that if you would run for leader, they'll vote for you. So there are 10 names, and you have to find the other three. And I said, is my name on there? No, you have to find the other three. But it was interesting, because when I actually made that move, there was very little resistance. It was almost like it gave the guy a way out, where he didn't have to be feeling the type of pressure that I think he felt all the time.
0: And
22: he's alive now, and he's a great lawyer.
0: Yeah.
22: You know, but I don't think that was, he was too paranoid to run a conference.
0: Yeah. Well, at least he knew his limitations. I just see it all the time, I don't think it's, I'm not trying to stigmatize mental illness. It's just, we really have a mental illness epidemic in this country. And one of the things that really woke me up to this was, all the shootings in America, which so many people have decided to make it about guns. And sometimes it isn't about the gun laws. Sometimes it's not. But in every one of these instances, mental illness is a factor. Every single time. Sometimes gun laws are not a factor. Sometimes it's someone who literally just, 3D printed a gun or something, which you can't, I don't know how you legally stop that. I mean, unless you ban all 3D printers, good luck with that. That's like banning, metal. It's not going to happen. So it's, and of course, a lot of times it isn't a gun. It's a stabbing or something else. And we really do have this problem. We're not identifying mental illness issues with kids early enough. We don't have enough programs for it. We don't have enough, we've made it really hard. It's really expensive, mental health care. So I understand all the problems with that, but we're just, we're really at a crisis level in this country. And, it's spilling over into everything. I mean, delusional statements, people go, social media is another horrible, horrible exacerbating factor for mental illness.
22: Oh, I think it feeds it as much as any of the other factors that we have identified.
0: Yeah. So, I don't know if there are easy answers. We know that it's harder to commit someone to mental health care these days. So there has to be something changed about that, but that won't be the only answer. That can't be the only answer for some of the reasons I mentioned, not the least of which being the cost.
22: So let's further the discussion of mental health and talk about the fact that it's October 10th. We have 21 days left in this month, and then we have the election for the midterms.
0: Right.
22: I'm really interested to hear how you think things are going. Now, the media has decided that the Democrats are ahead. They've just made that decision. Do the polls back it up? Maybe in some cases they do, and maybe they don't. But it's certainly turning out to be more exciting than you would have thought 6 to 8 weeks ago.
0: Yeah. It's important to remember, especially in midterm elections, because it's a little bit more easy to understand in a presidential election. Americans don't vote really by party as much as we think they do. They really do vote for, now granted, someone from their own party is the individual they're going to most likely glom onto. But they do primarily, even if they're always voting for one part or the other, focus on the individual candidate first. And then they'll say, and I'm glad he's a Republican or she's a Democrat, whatever it is. So, you know, the media can say whatever they want about who's ahead in these elections. To me, and I've been saying this for a few weeks now, if you have to ask me, I think that the Democrats will take the House and that the Republicans will hold the Senate. I feel pretty strongly about that prediction. But more important than saying these kinds of predictions, because anyone can throw these things out, you got a 50-50 shot on these, is to make it clear that the American people are not voting for the Democrat Party or the Republican Party. It's individual candidates in each one of these elections. All politics, especially on election day, is, or at least should be, local. So if you have a bunch of Democrats who are winning in certain areas, it's because the Republican candidates there aren't doing as well as individual people and connecting with the voters. It's probably not because of gas prices. It's probably not because of the Iran war. It's probably not because of any of these other things. It's, did this candidate talking capture my attention and, you know, make me like him or her? That's the way it goes, which it's the human factor here. We're not robots and we're not a nation and we're not a parliamentary republic where we have a parliament where we vote by party. That's not how it works in this country. So I think that for people who are trying to say that, well, you know, Trump's not popular, or this policy is because of gas prices, or they don't like the Republicans. No, it might be that they just, for example, in Texas, they may not like Ken Paxton. They may not like the fact the guy has had a messy divorce. His ex-wife is out there, or estranged wife, I don't know if they're fully divorced yet, is out there bad mouthing him. It's probably because of that. And who knows if his policies are better or not. People who say they always vote by policy are liars.
22: Yes, they are.
0: They're liars. Most of us decide who we vote for the same way we decide whom we're going to date. It's an initial first 5 minute reaction. And hopefully that emotional reaction aligns with rational bullet points. But if someone ever came to you, Governor, and said, like, I'm going to marry this woman, she's very qualified to be my wife. that doesn't sound good to me. And, but it's an emotional thing, not something that you check off a checklist.
22: Well, you have a tremendous acumen about these types of things. So I want to ask you a question. It has to do with the races in New York. I have seen candidates come on. I'm so-and-so, I'm independent, this, that, and the other thing. And they don't even mention who their opponent's name is. And they're running for office. Like Kate, what's her name?
0: Conlon. Yeah, up against Lawler.
22: She did a commercial. She does mention him. But is there a rule now that you can't mention the number of the congressional district? Because even if I wanted to vote for her, I don't live in her district.
0: Well,
22: Do you know anything about this?
0: You're talking about this blanketing of ads on television where they've done the math and they've realized, okay, only X percent of the viewers actually live in this district where we're running this commercial. So maybe it's a commercial. By the way, I wish they would ban political commercials during sporting events. I've seen the same nasty commercials during these football, and it just makes me so much less likely to stand seeing that during sports. It wrecks the game and it gets really ugly. But to answer your question, they've done the math and they figure, like, I guess this is worth it. Like, okay, maybe only 10,000 people watching are going to be actual eligible to vote, and we're spending all this money, but we're never going to reach those 10,000 people any other way, so they figure it's worth it. That's the answer to your question.
22: So that's how they've changed it. Well,
0: yeah.
22: I'm satisfied, and actually, we're going to take a break because I want to have a break,
0: yeah.
22: And we'll be back with more with the left versus the right with Jake Novak and his mastery of political advertising, and David Patterson, who is just trying to get through the day. Anyway, we'll be back right here, 77 WABC.
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15: Secondhand shopping is becoming an increasingly mainstream part of the way people buy and sell goods. A new report commissioned by eBay finds that 47% of consumers surveyed now buy secondhand products at least once a month, up from 35% last year. Overall, 76% say they've bought something pre-owned in the past year, while almost 9 in 10 people expect to spend the same amount or more on secondhand goods next year. The big reason is money, 84% ranking savings as one of their top reasons for buying used goods. But it's not just that. Sustainability and the chance to find a rare or unique item drive the trend. And it's not just about buying. Nearly 4 in 10 consumers have sold used items online, turning unwanted possessions into extra cash. eBay says secondhand shopping has moved from a niche habit to a mainstream part of everyday consumer life.
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17: 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Hassan Piker with Fernando Mateo on No Excuses. 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Fernando.
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14: With Fernando Mateo. Fernando. 77 WABC. It's the left versus the right. Debate. Heavyweight slugfest.
22: David Patterson back with you on the left versus the right. And also back with you is Jake Novak, who solved the problem of political commercial advertising. But the thing that kills me, Jake, is they all do the same thing. Once, you know, one of them changes, they all change. And then people, oh, I'm running for so-and-so. And then you've even got candidates talking about the governor's race and they're not running for governor. Anyway, Microsoft,
0: yeah,
22: very much in the news these days. And I knew you'd be all over this.
0: Yeah, they got, so, you know, on Thursday, Vice President Vance announced on behalf of the Trump administration that Microsoft is going to be suspended from using one of the H-1B visa programs. This is a program that allows people who are working here on an H-1B visa can apply for a green card. It's called the PERM program, P-E-R-M, not for curls, but for permanent resident. And he talked about, and he went into some details about how accusing Microsoft of really abusing this program. He said that basically Microsoft has laid off American-born workers and hired, for each one that they laid off, they were hiring 1.5 workers under these H-1B visa programs that were cheaper. And he called them indentured servants, which was an interesting term to use. And I just kept thinking, as I always do when I hear this issue brought up, how this issue has flipped parties. You know, it used to be the Democrats that used to really get on the corporate America, you really browbeat them about the way that they were undermining American wages, hiring, firing, you know, hiring people cheaper, hiring foreign workers. And there was an issue at Microsoft that this really made me think about, because this seems like a million years ago and it seemed like it lasted a long time. But compared to this foreign worker stuff, it didn't last forever. But Microsoft, when it was really taking off, when it was becoming just such a massive company, and especially during the period of the mid-90s, was, I think, pretty fairly accused of doing something with their employment called using permatemps. They would hire people and say, you're a temporary worker.
22: Permatemp. Like permanent temporary.
0: Yeah. Because, and they weren't doing the fair thing, which is after a certain period of time, making these people full employees with full benefits and salary and all that kind of thing. And I had some friends who were permatemps who were pretty upset about it. And, you know, this was a big issue.
22: Yeah, because you're waiting for that period when you're going to really be hired.
0: Yeah.
22: And it never comes.
0: And that was their way of suppressing
22: wages. So what you really became was a permanent temp.
0: Right. So the Democrats got on them for this. I remember this really well. And Microsoft stopped doing it. And it really seems like they replaced permatemps with something which has been much more lucrative for Microsoft's bottom line and has lasted a lot longer because we're going on 30 years now of this, of hiring foreign workers instead and paying them the same that they used to pay the permit and maybe even less. And it's amazing how the Democrats have nothing to say about this anymore. They're not interested in this issue at all. And how the Republicans now have become the ones talking about all of this. And it's important to remember that if there's any one impact domestically of the Trump years in domestic politics in America, this might be the number one thing, is that the Chamber of Commerce pro-corporate Republican policies, and I don't mean pro-economy and pro-business, but pro-corporate cronyism, that kind of thing, of the Republican Party has been undermined by the Trump people, and not without a big fight. There are people remaining in the Republican Party who are still very upset about this, who want to go back to all this kind of stuff, and they're upset, and they're truly hoping that one of their own succeeds Trump as the Republican flag bearer. I don't see that as being a possibility these days. I don't see anyone in the Republican Party with any popular base who could do that. Certainly not J.D. Vance, not Marco Rubio. Nikki Haley, I think, was one of those people. But as soon as that became clear that she was representing that wing of the party, her stock fell through the floor. So, there you go. I mean, I'd love to ask, I mean, why would the Democrats abandon an issue like this? To me, it's such a good issue, and it goes beyond tech world. It's also something that, you know, the African American community has been absolutely, there's been all kinds of phony left wing narratives pushing back on this, but it's absolutely true that illegal immigration hurts earning power in the African American community. Don't believe anyone who says otherwise. Okay, it's such common sense.
22: They're taking the jobs that otherwise African Americans would have.
0: Yeah.
22: Now, Jake, this is for me fascinating because I'm going to try to answer your question.
0: Yeah.
22: You can get into this situation, and it comes from when I was talking about what it's like to be in the minority, not a minority. But in the minority.
0: Right.
22: So when we were in the minority of the Senate, it was almost like in school. If we told the Republicans we didn't like something about the bill, they would say, tell you what, we won't talk about it on the floor anymore, but we'll talk to you off the floor.
0: Mm.
22: Off the floor, they'd say, you know something? You guys are right. So we're going to go back and fix it. When they went back and fixed it, we didn't like it anymore because your whole mindset is to discount whatever they do.
0: Yeah, whatever you're for, I'm against it.
22: Yes. If they came in and said,
0: Democrat.
22: Don't ever take your clothes off in the executive chamber, everybody would strip in 10 minutes because you have been hypnotized, but not by the Republicans, by yourself.
0: Mm.
22: That's the biggest problem. And I think, honestly, that was the reason that I rose so quickly to be the minority leader, because I didn't go there. And there were, you know, I'd say about 10 of us that were like that. And everybody else, whatever they did, we had an opposite point of view.
0: Yeah, whatever. You know, I mean, the Trump supporters have been making this joke for a while, saying, you know, Trump should come out against oxygen. So it should kind of have four oxygen so that the Democrats say, we're not going to breathe any oxygen anymore.
22: Exactly.
0: You know, I mean, it's getting to that point.
22: That's how
0: silliness.
22: You win the midterms.
0: Yeah, it's getting to that point of silliness. How anyone can be against what J.D. Vance announced the other day, and I, you know, support everything J.D. Vance has to say, but how can anyone be against this? It's so obvious that Microsoft is using this program to suppress the wages of workers.
22: When I read about it Thursday morning, I thought, well, what do you know? Trump is actually doing something that's going to work, and he's letting J.D. Vance be part of it, and it's going to be a good thing. But by, you know, 1 or 2 o'clock in the afternoon, you start to hear what the negatives are, and they're really not negative.

0: say they're American born. I'm not saying they're all white bread. There are plenty of them who are immigrants too, first generation, and they're not all white skinned people. So stop. I'm talking about people who have been born citizens of this country from whatever religious, ethnic, racial background. Okay. Who, I'm sorry. Yeah. They should be given. Why is it so horrible to say that they should be given first dibs on jobs? I'm just so tired of this being misconstrued or deliberately depicted falsely as some kind of racist or xenophobic policy. It's just not true, especially since we're talking about other minority groups in a lot of ways. This is the same thing with crime. You know, why is it racist to say we should lock up violent criminals? Who do you think the violent criminals are 99% of the time victimizing? It ain't the white people on Fifth Avenue. I got news for you.
1: And in terms of capturing the media and commenting on it, the people who do it because that's just their political idea to refute what's happening. The people who live in those neighborhoods cheer them on when they get rid of the criminals in a neighborhood.
0: That's right. I mean, it's really horrific. You know, look, I understand there's political electioneering and there's grandstanding and all that kind of stuff. And you're not always going to, people are not going to be on their best behavior when they speak publicly and they try to get votes and things like that. But at some point, isn't there any responsibility that these people take on for themselves? You know, to call everyone out there who disagrees with you, the Gestapo or the Nazis, and then these people start getting shot or attacked. Don't you take any responsibility for that? I mean, come on. It's to me, it's so scary that there just doesn't seem to be any. And we talked about this with the Cornell case. Like you've got members, you have elected leaders saying someone is guilty in a case where there hasn't even been a charge yet, let alone a trial. I mean, where is that? I mean, the responsibility is just in the toilet, I guess.
1: You pointed that out last week, and then it turned out that there was a statement, you know, that shouldn't have been made, but it was made. And I'm not saying, and I don't even think you're saying that that statement's going to make that much of a difference, but the fact is the individual was in position to know they were likely going to become involved. And at that point, it seemed to me best thing to do is just stay quiet.
0: Yeah. I mean, it's just incredible. And then, I mean, you know, we're talking about Tish James, the attorney general, and then somebody asked her last week, well, why did you do this Facebook post where you said that the woman was telling the truth and, you know, whatever she said in there that was very incriminating. And then she said, I'm not going to comment about a Facebook post, as if it was some crazy person who posted it. It was you. You posted it.
1: Yeah.
0: That was to me so disingenuous. That was infuriating.
1: That was actually right after Hochul introduced her and they asked a question. Hochul tried to cover for her. She'd be a good blocking back and kind of took the conversation to someplace else. And then, the attorney general stepped forward and said, I'm not going to comment about a Facebook post. But it was your Facebook post. See, this is where you get in trouble. And this is where you get in trouble when you get called on it, because it shouldn't have happened in the first place.
0: Yeah, but this is, you know, to bring it back to Microsoft, this is what we're going to endure for the next few days. Democrats and others like them standing up and saying, this is xenophobia, they're hating foreigners. Like, how is this hating foreigners? They could be using a policy to undermine wages with Americans. It doesn't matter. Anything that they're doing, which hurts the longtime employees or people who have sent their kids to college to get a tech education, learn to code and, you know, all that kind of stuff. And then they're still being undermined even for entry level jobs.
1: Yeah.
0: I mean, this is really, you can see how this leaves people with a very bad taste in their mouth, and something that the folks who cover Wall Street or in the mainstream news media don't understand. And this is something that I think was really clear from the Trump ascendancy. You know, for years, and I don't think the economic models were necessarily wrong. You just had these economic experts saying the move away in America, moving away, for example, from manufacturing is basically a 60-40 good for the economy. You know, there's 60%. It's positive and there's some 40% negatives, but boy, that's good from an investment standpoint.
1: Right.
0: Okay. 10, 20, 30 years of 40%.

0: percent not, you know, losing out on something leads to a lot of alienation, a lot of anger. And you can't do that over and over and over again and say, well, we're doing 60-40. That's great for your stock portfolio. But for the culture of the country and for the political tenor of the country, you know, that's what helped create Donald Trump. And people don't, the fact that people don't get that and they want to ascribe his success to racism or whatever they want to, it just shows, it's scary to me, not only because it's a false narrative, but because clearly not going to do anything to help these people who have been in that minority for so long economically. So, cause they've got another narrative they're pushing.
1: Well, you know, it was interesting. We're talking a little bit about the attorney general. There is a, issue that she is, working on involving the sale of houses. And I guess we'll probably talk about this next week, because when you go to try to buy a house these days, you may not really know where they're directing you. Anyway, Jake, yes. It was great hanging out with you again. And we'll be back next week on The Left versus the Right.
2: Foundations of Freedom, a look at America's founding principles and the leaders who shaped our nation.
3: Ronald Reagan believed freedom was more than a political system or a set of laws. In 1988, he said, "Freedom describes the God-given condition of the human soul." For Reagan, liberty was not something government created. It was something government was called to respect and to protect. That idea sits at the heart of the American experiment. Our rights do not come from rulers, institutions, or political majorities. They belong to us by nature and by God. And when we understand freedom that way, our responsibility becomes clearer. Government may protect liberty. Laws may preserve it, but neither can give us what was never theirs to grant. Freedom begins with the recognition that human dignity and liberty come before government, not from it.
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6: President Trump is urging Ukrainian President Volodymyr Zelensky not to attack Russian refineries. Trump accused Zelensky of causing a global fuel problem by targeting the facilities with drone strikes. The president made the comment today before departing for a GOP rally in Tennessee.
7: We told him, do whatever you want, but don't hit the diesel fuel, because there's a big problem, big shortage. And what does he do? He goes and hits the diesel fuel. He can do whatever he wants, but he can't do that.
6: He told reporters outside the White House that the Ukrainian people need to elect a new leader. On Friday, Trump said Russia will immediately supply over 300,000 tons of diesel fuel to the American and global marketplace after he concluded what he called a highly successful discussion with Russian President Vladimir Putin. Flash flood watches and warnings are in effect across the southeast as post-tropical cyclone Isaias moves further inland. More than 400,000 people are still without power in Florida, where the storm came ashore as a Category 2 hurricane. At least three deaths are blamed on the storm, which knocked down trees, damaged homes, and flooded streets in parts of Florida, Georgia, and Alabama. Nine people are dead, including children, following a mass shooting in Erie, Pennsylvania. Jennifer Polsoni reports.
8: Authorities say a gunman fired shots outside a home on Perry Street around 5 in the evening Friday, leaving two women dead outside. The gunman then headed inside, a standoff ensuing with Erie police and SWAT teams, with more shots fired inside the home. Once police moved in, they found the bodies of seven people, including children and the gunman, who appeared to die from a self-inflicted gunshot wound. Erie Police Chief Rick Laura describing the incident as one of the worst crime scenes he's ever seen in almost 30 years in law enforcement. A motive into the shooting is being investigated, Laura stressing there's no longer an ongoing threat to the public.
6: The famous Radio City Rockettes are gearing up for their 101st season of the Christmas Spectacular, with shows opening November 4th. I'm Lisa Carton.
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9: Your Saturday forecast here in the Denver metro area. Increasing clouds through the day and breezy with high temperatures around 85. Cloudy tonight, lows down to 60. Partly sunny, a tad cooler for your Sunday. Gusty winds up to about 20 miles per hour, highs in the lower 80s, overnight lows in the middle 50s Sunday night. Heading into Monday, Columbus Day, sunny, highs around 80. Clear, starry skies Monday night, lows in the middle 50s. I'm meteorologist Patrice Sutter.
10: Current temperature,
11: 80 degrees.
10: 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Mike Ball, host of the restaurant shows every Saturday, 3 to 5, every Sunday, 10 to noon. 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And it's a benefit for the Chatfield Youth Football Association. 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I'll broadcast 3 to 5. The specials will go from 3 o'clock until 6 o'clock. 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
12: 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I'm glad to be with you today on Lord and Richards Radio. I'm Colin Richards, founder and president of Lord and Richards. 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Hi, friends. This is Colin Richards, president and founder of Lord & Richards. And today I'm talking about one of the most important decisions you're ever going to make financially in retirement. As you know, every single week we come to you with new episodes of the Lord & Richards Show, and we talk about the most critical subjects related to retirement and financial freedom. And the people that we're talking with every single day, hundreds of people throughout the year, are worried that events out of your control are going to mess up your retirement, frankly. So what we do is we build a plan to achieve retirement freedom without worry, so you can do amazing things for God with the bountiful resources He's placed at your disposal. And one of the critical components of a retirement plan is Social Security. At Lord & Richards, we don't just focus on one thing. We're helping thousands of people just like you every single day to become free in retirement. And whether that means free to do more of what you love, or financially free, or free with your health because you've got the resources to take care of yourself, or free from excess taxes, or free from the anxieties of market volatility, we want you to be free. I think you get the point. We don't want you stressed out and nervous about the financial aspects of retirement, so you can focus on the most critical ones. And Social Security timing is a critical part of what we call at Lord & Richards freedom of time. Freedom of time means we're going to help you develop a replacement for your income stream during work. During all those years, maybe 30, 40 year career that you've had, you could rely on a steady paycheck every single month or biweekly or however it came to you. We want you to have that same feeling in retirement, but without having to get up to the alarm clock, go out into traffic, fight your way to work. We want you to be free to do the things that you love with the people that you love. That's freedom of time. And in order to have freedom of time, you've got to replace that income. And let me ask you this question. Do you want that income to just be enough to get by? I used to talk to widows that I would serve in my ministry aspect of my life and career. And they would say, you know, I'm on a fixed income. Is that what we want to be saying in retirement? Colin, I'm on a fixed income. No, we want the opposite. We want abundant income, income that's more than what we need. And in our process called the Retirement Freedom Review, one of the critical steps of making sure you have not just enough income, but more than what you need so that you can do amazing things is getting the Social Security problem right. And it is a problem. There are traps all over the place. Let me take you all the way back. You're going to say, is this a history lesson? Yes, it is. Yes, it is. Back to Imperial Germany in 1889, Chancellor Otto von Bismarck created the very first old age social insurance program. You got it right. It was Germany that beat us to the punch. And he set the retirement age at 70 years old when you could get the benefit. And you say, well, that sounds, you know, a little late, but better late than never. Well, guess what? Back then, life expectancy in Germany was only about 45. That meant they almost never had to pay anything out. He designed the system fully expecting that most people would never live long enough to collect it. Now, let's shift to the 20th century when FDR adopted the system in 1935. At that point, life expectancy was around 61 here in the U.S., and still, retirement was set to 65 so that, you know what, you weren't very likely to need it. Guess what? Today, people are expected to live to their mid-80s to their mid-90s, depending on their health and longevity. And so the system wasn't originally built and designed to do that. So here's the thing. There are all kinds of math problems associated with making sure that you not only maximize but optimize your Social Security. You say, Colin, I'm just going to do the thing of I'm going to get while the getting's good, and I'm just going to take it nice and early. Well, guess what? If you are getting close to 62 and you're just thinking, you know what? Maybe this program will be here. Maybe it won't. I've got hope for you. Okay. Don't let that factor into your thinking. Both sides of the aisle in Congress are committed that our Social Security system will continue. However, we're almost guaranteed that changes are going to continue to be made as they have been made to make sure that that system can stretch out to modern life expectancies. And one of the easiest ways you could fall into a trap is just by saying, hey, I'm just going to grab it at 62. Maybe you want to retire at 62, and Social Security is an important part of that. Well, certainly, at Lord & Richards, when we do your retirement freedom review, it's a comprehensive process. And we'll take into account not just Social Security, but other streams of income, pensions, 401k distributions, and so forth. And we'll discover together what combination of income sources and when to take them gets you to the maximum wealth over your lifespan. And that's the goal, to have maximum wealth, to be good stewards of what God has put into our hands, and to do amazing things. And so I'm going to talk to you a little bit today about how the system works, why it's full of pitfalls and traps, and how to avoid it. And the first one that you want to avoid is just taking it early to get it while the getting is good. Social Security is going to be here, folks. People have been talking about this forever. Okay. The system, yes, will send out warnings. Hey, if we don't fix it, we're going to run out of money by the 2030s. Well, that's been true for years. And Congress fixes only enough each time they fix it to fix the problem a few years out. They're not going to fix it forever. Why? Because that's somebody else's problem, right? What is your politician worried about? His own career, solving the problem during his career, during his time up to bat. And so he's not really going to solve the problem 30 years out. They're going to kick that can down the road 5 or 10 years out. So you're going to continue to see on your Social Security statement these statements from the trust fund. And here's why they're happening. The baby boomers put a lot of money into the system, and guess what? Now they're taking a lot out. And the reserve that built up during their lifetime is now coming back down. And the truth is that Social Security became dependent on having that reserve, not really looking ahead. Well, now we're forced to look ahead. And what kinds of things have we done? Well, of course, full retirement age keeps creeping up. Do you remember when it was 65? What is it today? It's now 67. Do you remember that you used to get 8% compounded growth for every year you delayed past 65? Well, now you got to wait till 67 and then you start getting the 8% compounded growth. You see how they've managed to fix these leaks, so to speak, areas that we used to counsel our clients to take advantage of, such as, did you know that in the past you were able to actually file for your benefits? Let's say you're the primary wage earner and then not actually take them so that your spouse could now take spousal benefit. Did you know that there is a spousal benefit that your spouse could take up to half of the higher wage earner's check, depending on when they claim it? Yeah, that's there. Okay, but we used to be able to have the spouse taking the half while the higher wage earner was taking nothing. Congress figured that out and they fixed it. And they're going to continue to do things like that, increasing the retirement age and so forth. So here's the goal. It's not to just get the money while it's good to go, thinking that the whole system's going to collapse. The idea is know the rules and the laws around Social Security. The rule book for Social Security is bigger than our IRS tax code rule book. It's that complex. And there are hundreds and hundreds and hundreds of ways to claim. And the way you claim Social Security could mean the difference of hundreds of thousands of dollars in your lifetime. We've mapped that out. We've literally had clients who, if they had stayed on their current course, would have robbed themselves of potentially hundreds of thousands of dollars. We don't want that to happen to you. If you're approaching age 62 and you're just thinking about pulling that trigger on Social Security just to get it while it's done, get the decision behind you, you are playing into the traps and the pitfalls that we're trying to help you avoid. You could be throwing away hundreds of thousands of dollars over your lifetime. Don't guess on the most important fixed income stream you're ever going to have. I want you to reach out. I want you to call me, and we're going to have a great conversation around how you can get a complimentary retirement freedom review and determine your best time to file for Social Security, as well as covering all the other critical bases in retirement. It simply starts with a phone call. Just pick up the phone and give us a call at 720-592-1040. Again, that's 720-592-1040. I'd love to chat with you about how you can achieve financial independence from a biblical viewpoint. Or check us out online at lordandrichards.com. Hi, friends. This is Colin Richards, president and founder of Lord & Richards. And once again, we're back in this segment of the Lord & Richards Show talking about the traps you need to avoid when claiming Social Security. And this is a critical part of your overall retirement freedom review that Lord & Richards will conduct for you. The first thing to know is that's a completely free, no cost, no obligation review. We're going to sit down and give you the information you absolutely must know in order to retire confidently without fear. And we're going to address every single area: taxes, estate planning, income, risk management, as well as the high cost of healthcare, all the critical aspects. At Lord & Richards, we really act like a financial family office. You might have heard that term before, and if you haven't, it refers to those who serve the highest net worth individuals out there. And often those offices require you to have millions and millions of dollars under management so that they can justify the high touch. Well, at Lord & Richards, we don't just justify it. We think that it's our moral obligation to provide you with that high touch, in-depth, comprehensive planning with three certified financial planners on our staff for comprehensive wealth planning and investment advice, with an enrolled agent for comprehensive tax advice and retirement planners. We work as a team to make sure that you don't go into this critical decision-making period of your life alone. We want you to retire free, not with a sense of having your hands tied. And one of the critical areas that I've just mentioned was income. You've got to make sure you've got enough income in retirement to never run out. And to be honest, most of you are playing a guessing game, whether it be by just taking withdrawals off of your portfolio that may or may not be sustainable, whether it might be just choosing stocks and perhaps bonds, which are an insufficient way to offset risk. Whatever it is, don't be an amateur. It's time to take this idea of retirement seriously, like a business, and we want to help you in that. Within the income planning area, Social Security is one of the most critical decisions you're ever going to make, and it's irreversible. Yes, there is about a 12-month window where you could change your mind, but then you'd have to pay the money back. So guess how many people do that? So we don't want you to go into that decision without all the facts. And here's an important reminder. In this segment, I'm talking a little bit to married couples. If you're a couple, when you file for your Social Security, let's say the highest wage earner just decides to take it early, did you know that depending on how much your spouse is eligible for on their own, they may be eligible for a higher benefit by claiming what's called a spousal benefit? That is, if both you and your spouse wait till full retirement age, your spouse may be able to claim significantly more. Whereas if you take it early, even if they do wait till full retirement age for your spouse, they'll still be getting significantly less, and even less if you both take it early. So don't do that. That's a critical retirement mistake that I see made all the time. And guess what? When we map that out over the typical 25, 30, 35 year retirement, it is hundreds of thousands of dollars that are lost just to a bad decision. Now, you might be saying, but Colin, I don't want to delay Social Security because then I'm taking money out of my portfolio. Well, that's a math problem, right? And we're uniquely qualified at Lord & Richards with our deep bench of financial planners and experts to help you look at the math of that, right? Does it make more sense to take it early? Sometimes it does. Sometimes it does, but don't assume that it always does. Let me give you an illustration. Most of us have heard of the great tragedy of 1912 with the Titanic. When that ship hit the iceberg, the tragedy wasn't just that it hit an iceberg, right? That was a colossal mistake. It was the structural math. The ship only carried enough lifeboats for about half the people on board. Their assumption was, this is an unsinkable ship. We'll just do this, you know, as a gesture, but we don't expect to ever, ever need lifeboats. And what a tragedy ensued because they were only half prepared. In many households, let's take a common scenario. The husband is the higher earning spouse and rushes to claim benefits early, maybe because he's tired of working. But he forgets that when he passes away, not only did his spouse potentially receive an even smaller benefit for themselves as the spouse, but when he passes away, which men often do early, his wife has to give up the smaller of the two checks. And because he started so early, her check is significantly smaller than it could have been later in life. And that's where the risk is, folks. It's not that you'll die too early. If you are actually diagnosed with a terminal illness, there may be a good reason to take it early. But for most of us, we really don't know, right? Because of modern treatments and advancements, diseases that might have taken our life much earlier are today manageable and don't affect our life's expectancy. And so the reality is that by claiming early, this higher earner didn't just shrink their own check. He permanently shrank the lifeboat benefit that his widow would have to rely on for food, health care, and housing later in life. And you see, there's another thing that happens. So not only does a widow typically lose one of the sources of income, but they also now get taxed at a higher rate. It's called the widow tax. And no, that's not the name the government gives. That's what we give it, because she falls now back into the single filing bracket instead of the more favorable married filing jointly. So ladies, especially if you're listening to me, if your husband is planning to take Social Security early, he might inadvertently be leaving your financial security stranded out in the cold. At Lord & Richards, we will specialize in helping you coordinate both the spousal and survivor benefits so that neither of you is left unprotected. You don't want this lifeboat, your retirement lifeboat of Social Security, to be left to chance. It simply starts with a phone call. Just pick up the phone and give us a call at 720-592-1040. Again, that's 720-592-1040. I'd love to chat with you about how you can achieve financial independence from a biblical viewpoint. Or check us out online at lordandrichards.com. Hi, folks. This is Colin Richards, president and founder of Lord & Richards. And in this segment of the Lord & Richards Show, we're talking about how to avoid the traps that are awaiting you when you go to file for Social Security. Whether it's filing too early because you think the system's going to go away, or whether it's failing to consider secondary benefits like spousal benefits and survivorship benefits that could mean the difference of making it or not making it for those that you leave behind. There's also some additional considerations. And one of the things at Lord & Richards that we're doing every single day is in-depth tax planning for all of our clients. Now, some of your situations might be simple, right? But isn't it comforting to know that whatever comes up on the horizon, we have an enrolled agent. We actually have the ability for our high net worth clients to do your taxes in coordination with your financial plan. We have all of this tax specialty, as well as sophisticated attorneys for those with sophisticated problems. And there's a simple tax problem that occurs when we mistime our Social Security. You see, when you develop one of the key pillars of retirement, which is an income plan that makes sure, tested 10,000 times with zero probability of failure, make sure that you never run out of money before you run out of life. When you develop that plan, Social Security is a critical part of it. And when you time your Social Security, may greatly impact your taxes. Now, there's a lot that we can do before we retire to set this up. We want to be contributing to our Roth IRAs, right? Because they're not taxable if taken out at the right time in the right way. We want to contribute to other tax-free vehicles. The cash value in life insurance is a great way to sock money away for the future that you can withdraw later tax-free and at the same time leave a benefit to your family to help protect them. There's a multitude of ways before we retire. Once we retire, it's all about timing. It's all about timing. It's not just what you make. It's what you keep. If you don't coordinate the timing of your Social Security with your investment withdrawals, you can trigger a tax torpedo. There is an interesting story that I think makes my point. So back in the 17th and 18th centuries, we're talking a long time ago, governments, private governments, gave private ship captains letters of marque to legally ambush merchant ships and seize their cargo under the guise of legal fees and tariffs. What does that sound like, right? Confiscation? I know a lot of us worry about that with modern governments, not just with these ancient governments. Well, the IRS does the same thing using a mechanism called provisional income. You know, we think that when we pay Social Security, it's really a tax. It's not. It's a contribution to a program. And so when we're thinking that one day when we take Social Security, it won't be taxed, we're actually forgetting that the IRS knows you're going to get that income and have devised a way to get taxes out of it. Doesn't that just seem a little oily, a little dirty? If your provisional income, okay, and they'll tell you how to calculate that, we'll help you calculate that, crosses even the modest threshold for couples, which is $32,000. Does that sound like a lot of money? Take off your portfolio or get from your pension or rental income. It's not a lot of money. $2,500, $2,600 a month. For singles, it's $25,000. So it's even more difficult to avoid this. Once you cross that, depending on how much money you make, up to 85% of your Social Security benefits become subject to ordinary income tax. Wow. Most of us never even realize that. So I'm talking about the money you would make over and above Social Security, not the money that Social Security provides you. And so as you think about this, if you take Social Security while also taking distributions from your 401k or your IRA, whether it's distributions timed for when it's convenient to you because you retired before 73, or whether you wait till 73 and you're forced to take them by the IRS, called required minimum distributions, you could trigger a compounding tax trap. This is why it's so important to get in to see us immediately, right away, to determine how can we better prepare you before you take those withdrawals to have less of that money taxable. Here's the interesting thing. You could take a six-figure income and have none of it taxed if it's done right, if you prepare in advance. Whether it's utilizing the tools I mentioned earlier, such as Roth IRAs, or whether it's using tools like life insurance to take tax-free income, or it's just carefully monitoring your withdrawals to not exceed that provisional income boundary so your Social Security is not taxed, you could actually have a tax-free retirement. And that's our goal. The younger we get to see you, so if you're listening to this and you're in your 30s, 40s, 50s, the more possible it is to have a completely tax-free retirement, including not having your Social Security taxed. And isn't that a great benefit? And you see, this is all part of an overall tax plan. You see, the freedoms that are so important in retirement involve not only freedom of time, being able to do what you love with the people that you love, because Lord and Richards has helped you remove the obstacles and given you assurance of an abundant income, not only freedom of health to make sure that you have the resources to invest in your health both before, in advance, proactively, so that you stay healthy, or afterwards if you develop a chronic illness and have no way to pay for it because neither the government, Medicare, or your personal health insurance will pay for chronic illness. Whatever that is, we want to go beyond that now to freedom of wealth. Freedom of wealth means that we so manage our wealth that there's no way that a market downturn can destroy your future. Wouldn't it be wonderful to know that, to just literally know, because we've tested it 10,000 times right in front of you, and we will do this right in front of you, that you have been prepared in advance through specific tools, strategies, and investments that will protect you on the downside while still giving you opportunity on the upside. Wouldn't it be great to know that you are insulated against those market drops, that you don't have to be worrying while you're lying on a beach in Maui or whatever it is that you will most enjoy in retirement, or playing with the grandkids? You can turn off the news when it starts talking about the Dow losing this and the S&P losing that. That's the place to be. And finally, that freedom of wealth means that we protect and guard your money from being spent to pay for programs in the government. I'm an American. I'm a patriotic American, grew up in a military household. I love my country, and I believe every one of us should pay our fair share of taxes. But it is our duty, and federal judges have said this as much, it is our duty, our responsibility, not to overpay, but to take advantage of every available, not loophole, but law and provision to make sure that we're only paying what we should pay, not what we shouldn't pay. And timing your Social Security together with your withdrawals is yet another simple strategy. You've spent decades building your merchant ship of retirement wealth, but the IRS is waiting like those privateers to ambush your cargo right at the finish line. You cannot look at Social Security by itself. It must be woven into your tax plan, your IRA plan, your income plan. And that is exactly what we're doing at Lord & Richards through our Retirement Freedom Review. 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For you and me, it simply starts with a phone call. Just pick up the phone and give us a call at 720-592-1040. 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
6: President Trump is urging Ukrainian President Volodymyr Zelensky not to attack Russian refineries. Trump accused Zelensky of causing a global fuel problem by targeting the facilities with drone strikes. The president made the comment today before departing for a GOP rally in Tennessee.
7: We told him, do whatever you want, but don't hit the diesel fuel because there's a big problem, big shortage. And what does he do? He goes and hits the diesel fuel.
6: He told reporters outside the White House that the Ukrainian people need to elect a new leader. On Friday, Trump said Russia will immediately supply over 300,000 tons of diesel fuel to the American and global marketplace after he concluded what he called a highly successful discussion with Russian President Vladimir Putin. Flood watches and high wind advisories are in effect for much of the southeastern U.S. as post-tropical cyclone Isaias moves inland. More than 400,000 people are still without power in Florida, where the storm came ashore as a Category 2 hurricane. I'm Lisa Carton.
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9: Your Saturday forecast here in the Denver metro area. Increasing clouds through the day and breezy with high temperatures around 85. Cloudy tonight, lows down to 60. Partly sunny, a tad cooler for your Sunday. Gusty winds up to about 20 miles per hour, highs in the lower 80s, overnight lows in the middle 50s Sunday night. Heading into Monday, Columbus Day, sunny, highs around 80. Clear, starry skies Monday night, lows in the middle 50s. I'm meteorologist Patrice Sutter.
22: Current temperature,
23: 80 degrees.
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22: 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All right, folks, so according to my next guest, if you think that cold and flu season is behind us, you better think again. The truth is that viruses, colds, and the flu can strike almost any time of the year, which is exactly why you should be doing everything you can to protect yourself no matter what time of year it is. So what's the best way to protect yourself from these nasty viruses, the colds, and the flu? Well, here today to share his health secret for shielding against viruses, colds, and the flu is Dr. Michael Pincus. Dr. Pincus, it's great to see you again.
23: Chris, it's great to be here.
22: You know, most of you probably know that Dr. Pincus is a nationally recognized authority on both natural and alternative health. He's also a very successful chiropractor. He's been sought out by top Hollywood celebrities, professional athletes, Olympic athletes, and he continues to be very involved in some of this nation's top health concerns. So, Dr. Pincus, what is this health secret that you've been talking about?
23: Well, what the secret is actually getting the right amount and the right form of vitamin C.
22: Vitamin C. All right. Well, vitamin C is not really new, though.
23: No, vitamin C is not new, but it's still a very vital and essential nutrient for optimal health. And unfortunately, Chris, vitamin C has taken a back seat to other nutritional trends. The bottom line is without enough vitamin C and the right type of vitamin C, you have low energy, pain, your immune system's compromised, you're more prone to cancer, heart attacks, cataracts, allergies, diabetes, the list goes on. And according to several studies, your life could be shortened by 6 years.
22: But don't most of us get enough vitamin C? I mean, I drink a glass of orange juice every morning. Isn't that enough?
23: No, it's not enough. A typical glass of orange juice contains about 65 milligrams of vitamin C.
22: Okay.
23: And you're not even in the ballpark with vitamin C unless you're getting around 3 to 4,000 milligrams a day.
22: Wow, 3 to 4,000?
23: Yeah, and that would be like drinking 50 glasses of orange juice. So because of a lack of vitamin C, we're getting enough of it just to keep you a little bit sick.
22: A little bit sick. Well, what do you mean by that?
23: Well, the number one complaint of anyone going to a doctor's office is, doctor, you know, I just don't have any energy. I don't feel like myself. I'm hurting.
22: Yeah.
23: And then the doctors get the wheels spinning in their head and they go, oh, we got to do these tests, send you through the scanner. And the problem is they don't find anything.
22: Mm-hmm.
23: You see, most doctors don't look at nutrient levels, and vitamin C is critical for life. And what's interesting, the human body is one of only a few mammals who do not make our own vitamin C.
22: All right.
23: The other ones are guinea pigs, primates, and the fruit bat. When you look at the rest of the animals out there, you don't see cats and dogs and elephants and giraffes with high blood pressure. You don't see the cancers, the arthritis, the tiredness all the time.
22: Right.
23: All those animals make their own vitamin C.
22: Huh.
23: And they'll make up to 5,000 milligrams of vitamin C per day. Some animals, like a goat,
22: yeah,
23: they'll produce upwards of 100,000 milligrams of vitamin C a day.
22: Wow.
23: Yeah, so it's like a double whammy. First of all, we're not getting enough vitamin C in our diets,
22: mm-hmm.
23: and we don't make our own. And because of the two, people are walking around sick and tired, sicker. Can't quite put my finger on it.
22: Yeah, right. But, you know, I think most people, and myself included, think of vitamin C in terms of cold and flu. So we're talking about this connection then between vitamin C and the maladies that we're suffering from? Is that what it is?
23: It's actually the common denominator, the lack of vitamin C and the right amounts and the right kind. And that's why I created my Super C 22 formula. And it's a powder, Chris, and you mix it into water. You drink it down. If you have at least 1 to 2 servings per day, you're going to get the right amounts of vitamin C and the right forms of it. And I'll tell you what, it has 22 of the most powerful forms of vitamin C on the planet.
1: Now, I didn't realize there were different forms of vitamin C.
23: Well, that's right. Nutrition comes from many different sources. What I've done is I've taken the most powerful forms of vitamin C, because your body needs different forms of it, and I've put it all into one vitamin formula.
1: Now, and you said there was how much vitamin C in your Super C 22 formula?
23: There's 1,500 milligrams per serving.
1: So by taking Super C 22 then, what are some of the things that you'll experience?
23: Well, the first thing you're going to experience is energy. Vitamin C produces energy in the body. There are studies showing that vitamin C helps a person in pain, cardiovascular issues, allergies, unexplained weight gain, diabetics need vitamin C. The list goes on and on. I have a number of patients and clients that are using it, and I brought some emails. Is it okay if I read an email to you?
1: Sure.
23: All right.
1: Sure.
23: This is one of my clients from Tallahassee. His name's Ron.
1: Okay.
23: Now listen to this. After 3 days of being on Super C, his blood pressure dropped. He said the top number dropped 8 points and the bottom number dropped 7 points, and that's after 3 days. He said, now another thing that happened is I became more alert and I now have a clear head.
1: All from vitamin C?
23: Yes. One study in particular showed that if you get on a good supplement like my Super C and you stay on it, the average life expectancy went up 6 years.
1: Wow, that's really amazing. 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This goes way, way beyond just the cold and the flu. 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You're going to learn how to slow down the aging process and have better skin, joints, and vision. It's all in this very informative book.
23: Hey, Chris, can I interrupt for a second?
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1: 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All right, if you just tuned in, we have Dr. Michael Pincus back in the studio with us today. He's a leading authority on both natural and alternative health. We've been talking about how critical vitamin C is in terms of overall health. You know, Dr. Pincus, I got to ask the question. I mean, you know, you've kind of talked a little bit about some of the things that we can be experiencing without having enough vitamin C. But, you know, the reality is that I'm sure I'm not getting enough vitamin C. Based on what you've said, I'm not arguing that point. But the reality is I'm still standing. I still wake up every morning. What's the big deal here? I mean, hasn't the government figured out that there is some level of vitamin C that you need to have in order to be healthy?
23: When you talk about the government and nutrition and health recommendations, boy, they get like a D-minus because their RDA for vitamin C is 60 milligrams.
1: 60 milligrams
23: 60.
1: A day.
23: It's entirely inadequate. The RDA for vitamin C was determined so you don't die from scurvy. But 60 milligrams of vitamin C, it's like partially water in your grass. So it's not quite brown. You see what I mean? And that's the problem with our bodies is that we're not getting the vitamin C we need. And you need vitamin C, the right amounts and the right form, in order to get yourself into a high-level health.
1: But why is that so critical, though? Why is getting enough vitamin C so critical?
23: Well, I'll just recap. Number one, your body doesn't make it. Two is that if you're not getting the right amount of it, which is at least 3,000, 4,000, 5,000 milligrams per day mm-hmm. of vitamin C, you're going to be someone who's on multiple medications, you're running to doctors, you've got blood pressure problems, you don't make the good cholesterol, your triglycerides are high, you might be diagnosed with diabetes, you have pain in your body, you're looking old and you're feeling old before you should be old.
1: All right, well, let's get into this a little bit then. I mean, can you talk about what's in your Super C22 formula?
23: Yeah, well, what I have is, first of all, it's a powder that you mix into cold water.
1: Okay.
23: And each serving is 1,500 milligrams of vitamin C.
1: Okay.
23: And it has 22 different sources of vitamin C, which is very, very important for your body.
1: What's the benefit of having those 22 different sources?
23: Well, the benefit is this, is that your body recognizes these from nature. And there's a number of different sources from nature. There's rose hips, broccoli, a certain type of cherry called an acerola cherry, lemons, limes, grapefruit. With the Super C22, I've tried to duplicate what's in nature, and I put it into one formula.
1: Oh, I see. Okay. Well, speaking of which, can we make some?
23: Yeah, why don't you make it right here, yes.
1: Okay. All right. Now, why a powder instead of, let's say, a pill or a capsule or something like that?
23: Well, vitamin C, it's necessary to get it in your system, not just in your blood, but down to the tissues. So when you mm-hmm. put it in a powder and you put water in it, it activates it. It absorbs quickly. This is the best way to get in your body.
1: It's fizzing. Is it supposed to fizz?
23: Yeah. The fizzing is showing that it's activating. The minerals and all the vitamins, they're actually mixing in the water.
1: Okay. Just keep mixing
23: it
1: up.
23: Yeah, stir it up for a second.
1: All right. All right, let me try this. Ooh, that's really good.
23: It is good, isn't it?
1: Yeah. Yeah, it's like a citrusy, light citrusy taste.
23: It's actual extract of fruits that I put in there to flavor
1: That's really good. You did a good job, Dr. Pincus.
23: Thank you. Thank you. Yeah. People really enjoy the taste of it. What I recommend, Chris, is you can actually mix up a bunch of it. Put it in a thermos or a pitcher. You can keep it in the refrigerator. You can drink it throughout the day.
1: Now, I think most people, myself included, have always thought about vitamin C, with respect to cold and flu and building up your immunity. But, you know, you're talking about things that go way, way beyond that. So what about cardiovascular health? How does vitamin C help with that?
23: Well, vitamin C is needed to keep the inside of the blood vessels strong. And if you look at most of the problems people are having, collapsed arteries, strokes, cholesterol plaques in their body, vitamin C makes what's called collagen tissue in the body. Without it, you don't make this repair tissue. So you get this deterioration occurring when you don't have enough.
1: Okay.
23: So it's very, very important for cardiovascular health.
1: Now, when you take your Super C22 formula, is it something you can feel working? I mean, what can it do?
23: Oh, yeah, you feel it working. The first sign of health is more energy, and you start feeling the energy.
1: Okay.
23: And along with that comes mental clarity.
1: Mm-hmm.
23: Another thing that happens, you'll have less pain. Your cholesterol is going to go down. The HDL cholesterol, the good one, is going to go up. Blood pressure starts to go down. So the list goes on and on. And I have one client here. I just want to read this. She's a registered nurse. She says, "Dear Dr. Pincus," she said, "I started with your Super C. Now I do it every day." But this nurse, Diane, she said that her LDL cholesterol, she could never get it below 100. And after being on Super C, she dropped it to 94. And that's the only thing she did differently. The bad cholesterol went under 100.
1: I want to let you listeners know that if you want to get a free book about vitamin C and try Dr. Pincus's Super C22 formula absolutely risk-free, there's a special toll-free number to call. 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
1: 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Well, what do you think, folks? This is pretty interesting, isn't it? Dr. Pincus has been really talking to us about vitamin C, and like most of you, I was more under the impression that vitamin C was instrumental in helping to boost your immune system than all of these other things that we've been talking about, including being able to extend your life. But, you know, when you have the government saying, look, all you need is 60 milligrams of vitamin C, I mean, you can see where people are confused.
23: Well, Chris, I said in the beginning of the show here that there's two problems with the vitamin C that you can buy. One is getting enough of it,
1: yeah.
23: And second, having the right form of vitamin C. Here's the thing. I did go to the supermarket before I got here.
1: Okay.
23: And I brought some vitamin C, and I went and bought these, and I'd like to just show you what's out there. So let's go through this. This particular vitamin C, it has 500 milligrams of vitamin C in it. So right off the bat, you'd have to take 3 tablets to get the same amount of vitamin C that's in my Super C 22.
1: Okay. All right.
23: All right. But I want you to read some of the ingredients.
1: All right. So this one has vitamin C. Well, it's just one type, ascorbic acid.
23: Right. It's a single type of vitamin C.
1: Okay.
23: Right.
1: Then it has cellulose.
23: Now, cellulose is ground up newspaper.
1: All right. The next one is vegetable stearic acid.
23: Now, that's an oil, a lubricant, so the pills come out of the machine when they form them.
1: And the next one is silica.
23: Silica is sand.
1: Sand.
23: Like the beach? All right. Huh. So here's another one. Try this one here.
1: Okay. So
23: this is this national brand here.
1: Right,
23: too.
1: Right. So this is 500 milligrams. Okay. And this is a chewable.
23: Yes.
1: All right.
23: So take a look at the ingredients.
1: Okay. First ingredient is sucrose.
23: Sugar.
1: Okay. Sorbitol.
23: Sugar.
1: Sodium ascorbate.
23: That's a form of vitamin C that's attached to salt. So now you're getting sodium.
1: All right, vegetable stearic acid.
23: That's that lubricant again.
1: And FD&C yellow number 6.
23: There you go, number 6. So now that's artificially colored vitamin C.
1: Now what makes your formula, the Super C22 formula, different from these that we're talking about?
23: Well, what's different about it is I use 22 different forms of vitamin C, and it's all naturally flavored, natural colors. There's nothing artificial in it, Chris. So it's good for you. And it's the only one that has this unique delivery method of being able to drink it down. It's water soluble, goes right to work in your body, and it has the proper amounts of vitamin C per serving. There's 1,500 milligrams per serving.
1: Mm-hmm.
23: There's nothing else on the market like it. I've done tons of research. Vitamin C has over 100,000 studies, and it's really survived the test of time.
1: What do these studies suggest? What are they saying?
23: Well, I'll give you a couple headlines. This study was conducted at the University of California, and it found that people who took vitamin C above the RDA, above 60 milligrams, increased their lifespan up to 6 years. They also found that deaths from cardiovascular disease were reduced over 40%. A study reported in the International Journal of Vitamin and Nutrition concluded that when you have high concentrations of vitamin C in your system, blood pressure comes down. Here's another study, according to the American Journal of Epidemiology. People that had more vitamin C in their diets had greater lung volume, and they measure lung volume by milliliters, and so those who increase their vitamin C every day had an increase of 22 milliliters. Now, that's a lot, especially if you're an asthmatic, a smoker. If you're someone that has allergies, when you get the lung volume up, you get more oxygen in your system, more energy. That's just from vitamin C.
1: Wow. Now, earlier you talked about the connection between vitamin C and weight loss. How does that work?
23: Well, this is kind of groundbreaking research on vitamin C and weight loss. But what happens is vitamin C is a natural appetite suppressant. And it also increases your metabolism and your energy. When your energy goes up,
1: yeah. You
23: start feeling better. You can go out and take a walk. Let's burn some of it off.
1: So you've created this Super C22 formula. It's a powder.
23: Right.
1: You mix it into a great tasting beverage, and folks, you'll love the taste of this. Now, when you take your Super C22 formula, is it something you can feel working? I mean, what can it do?
23: Well, the first sign of health is more energy.
1: Mm-hmm.
23: So you're going to have more energy, more mental clarity. You're going to have less pain in your body. Your cholesterol is going to go down. Your triglycerides will go down. The HDL cholesterol, the good one, is going to go up.
1: Mm-hmm.
23: Blood pressure starts to go down. You'll have less joint pain. Well, here, I've got one of my clients, he's from Oregon. He wrote me this letter. He says, Dr. Pincus, he says, I've been on your Super C for several days now. And he says, so one of the first things that happened for him is he's sleeping a lot better now.
2: Hmm.
23: And he said he used to drag himself out of bed. Now he's waking up, he says, quote, bright-eyed and bushy-tailed. The other thing that he wrote, he said, I'm breathing much better now. He says, I used to get winded climbing the stairs at work especially.
2: Mm-hmm.
23: Now he's breathing better, and he's out walking, he's taking time with his kids. It's a life changer, Chris.
2: Yeah.
23: Super C22 is a life changer.
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0: 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I'll give it to you again. It's 1-800-208-2630. Folks, I bet you're thinking a little differently now about vitamin C. I know I am. You know, Dr. Pincus, with all of this emerging information that's out there, why do you think we're not hearing more about the benefits of vitamin C?
1: It's not a sexy trend, but vitamin C has survived the test of time because it's been around. It was discovered in the 1930s. Vitamin C has over 100,000 studies. In fact, one study in particular showed that if you get on a good supplement like my Super C and you stay on it, the average life expectancy went up 6 years.
0: Well, who should, I mean, is there a perfect candidate that you can describe that should be like, it's a no-brainer, be on your Super C 22 formula?
1: Well, yes, I would say, first of all, if you're listening out there and you're over the age of 60, it's a no-brainer. You absolutely need to get on my Super C formula because you manifest symptoms more readily than younger people. For those of you who are younger in your childbearing years, vitamin C is necessary for you and your baby. And those of you in your 40s and 50s, these are the ages that I call your insurance age. Vitamin C is the most important thing you can do to protect yourself. So get on it. Even if you're not manifesting symptoms, get on it and stay on it.
0: Okay.
1: And for those of you who have teenagers, young children, I started my son very, very young on Super C. And I can tell you, I can count on one hand the number of times he's been sick through his childhood and teen years. So when I say it's Super C, it is Super C. It's a great formula.
0: And by taking Super C 22 then, what are some of the things that you'll experience?
1: Well, the first thing you're going to experience is energy. And along with that comes mental clarity, less pain, better vital signs, like blood pressure starts to go down. You'll see that your cholesterol is improving, your HDL, the good cholesterol, goes up, triglycerides go down, the inflammatory markers in your blood start to go down. You know, Chris, we're talking about health here.
0: Right. Well, unfortunately, Dr. Pincus, we are about out of time here. Anything else you want to share with our listeners today?
1: Yeah, Chris, first of all, I want to thank you again for having me on your show.
0: Oh, it's always great fun, especially when it's a surprise like this.
1: And for those of you listening, I want to let you know that I really believe there's no accidents. I think we're all here together for a reason. And I want to let you know that health is a two-way partnership. 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Now, with my Super C 22, I've done the work, but you have to take the next step. 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
0: 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I'm Chris McKay. 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
7: President Trump is urging Ukrainian President Volodymyr Zelensky not to attack Russian refineries. Trump accused Zelensky of causing a global fuel problem by targeting the facilities with drone strikes. The president made the comment today before departing for a GOP rally in Tennessee.
8: We told him, do whatever you want, but don't hit the diesel fuel because there's a big problem, big shortage. And what does he do? He goes and hits the diesel fuel.
7: He told reporters outside the White House that the Ukrainian people need to elect a new leader. On Friday, Trump said Russia will immediately supply over 300,000 tons of diesel fuel to the American and global marketplace after he concluded what he called a highly successful discussion with Russian President Vladimir Putin. Attorneys for Krista Pike says she is now back in prison in Tennessee after being released from the hospital following a botched lethal injection last month. Pike has been transferred to the Deborah K. Johnson Rehabilitation Center in Nashville, where she had been held before her planned execution on September 30th. Her attorney said Saturday she's continuing to receive medical care. Pike survived after being given 2 doses of a lethal injection drug at the prison. Her legal team also renewed their calls for Tennessee Governor Bill Lee to commute Pike's death sentence, pushing him to change the sentence to life in prison without parole. Heavy rain and high winds are still impacting the southeast as post-tropical cyclone Isaias moves further inland. More than 400,000 people are still without power in Florida, where the storm came ashore as a Category 2 hurricane. At least 3 deaths are blamed on the storm, which knocked down trees, damaged homes, and flooded streets in parts of Florida, Georgia, and Alabama. A falling tree is reportedly to blame for 1 death in Alabama, Florida Governor Ron DeSantis.
9: That was as a result, reportedly, of a downed tree.
7: Forecasters say flash flooding, heavy rain, gusty winds, and the risk of tornadoes will persist as the system makes its way toward the mid-Atlantic. I'm Lisa Carton.
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10: Your Saturday forecast here in the Denver metro area. Increasing clouds through the day and breezy with high temperatures around 85. Cloudy tonight, lows down to 60. Partly sunny, a tad cooler for your Sunday. Gusty winds up to about 20 miles per hour, highs in the lower 80s, overnight lows in the middle 50s Sunday night. Heading into Monday, Columbus Day, sunny, highs around 80, clear starry skies Monday night, lows in the middle 50s. I'm meteorologist Patrice Sutter.
11: Current temperature,
12: 80 degrees.
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1: Foundations of Freedom. A look at America's founding principles and the leaders who shaped our nation.
2: Ronald Reagan believed freedom was more than a political system or a set of laws. In 1988, he said, "Freedom describes the God-given condition of the human soul." For Reagan, liberty was not something government created. It was something government was called to respect and to protect. That idea sits at the heart of the American experiment. Our rights do not come from rulers, institutions, or political majorities. They belong to us by nature and by God. And when we understand freedom that way, our responsibility becomes clearer. Government may protect liberty. Laws may preserve it, but neither can give us what was never theirs to grant. Freedom begins with the recognition that human dignity and liberty come before government, not from it.
3: This is Albert Mohler for townhall.com. There are certain things we just take for granted, at least those of us of a certain age take for granted. Among those is the fact that when you get into a car, there's a radio with the AM band. In the United States, that's not an accident. It is at least partly because of federal mandates going back to the early age of radio and automobiles. There are some very important national security issues at stake here. I grew up in Florida. Look no further than the Cuban Missile Crisis for a reminder of how important communication can be. I recognize that AM radio is no longer as popular as it once was, but AM radio remains important. Our digital transmissions are, technologically speaking, fragile. The House of Representatives recently passed legislation requiring car makers to put AM radio in vehicles. The United States Senate should take it up next, and I hope they do. The Senate should pass it, and President Trump ought to sign the AM Radio for Every Vehicle Act. It turns out that's important. I'm Albert Mohler.
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7: He spent over 40 years in and around the restaurant industry. He's been an owner and an operator. He's a member of the Colorado Restaurant Hall of Fame for over 30 years. 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He's Mike Boyle, and this is The Restaurant Show.

0: 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It is 3:06 on Saturday, October 10th, and we are already rocking and rolling. We are doing what's known as a boil meal deal. My name is Mike Boyle. I'm getting you a meal. I'm getting you a deal because we are at Dickey's Barbecue, 8176 South Wadsworth. And folks, apparently the word has gotten out because don't worry, we are not going to run out of $15 racks of ribs. We are not going to run out of $5 sandwiches, nor will we run out of $2 sides. I want to thank Darla and Mike for coming by. Darla and Mike had a $100 gift certificate to the Broker Restaurant. Remember the Broker Restaurant down in 7th? Well, Ed Novak, when he owned it, he used to put out, it's like a bullion, it's like a gold bullion piece, but it's a gift certificate with the logo for Broker, and quite a story there. I had a nice conversation with Ed Novak at the Broker Restaurant this week before he left yesterday on a Mexican cruise, his 89th cruise. So we may talk a little bit about that. Thank you very much, sir. We appreciate you. And then what else did we, where else was I going? We've got some people here. They're getting the $15 racks of ribs, the $5 sandwiches already. But you've got until 6 o'clock to just come. Ryan Center over near Centennial over by the View House Restaurant. So when we did the Dickey's Barbecue special up at DIA, he came from Arvada, took advantage of it. And today, he said, it's just easy to leave work, come on by Wadsworth and see 470, and then swing on up 470 to Arvada and have barbecue for dinner. I've already had a sandwich. I didn't have time for lunch today because, you know, I had my show in Colorado Springs from 10 o'clock until 1 o'clock. So anyway, I had the pulled pork with pickles and ranch dressing sandwich. It's an LTO, a limited time offer, but it is sensational. They are only $5. Because the Mexican street dog is with me, Bailey. Don't forget he's got his own Facebook page at Bailey the Mexican Street Dog. He is in the car. And windows down, he's got water, he's already had some brisket. So I like to hang around and I want to make sure that you all are able to take advantage of the special. One of the things that I would like you to appreciate today is that Dickey's Barbecue is helping us with a little bit of a fundraiser. Yeah. We're helping youth football. Let's do this. I'll tell you what you will be doing to football is special. Let's take a break. I'm Mike Boyle. This is the Restaurant Show.
1: Hey everybody, it's Mike, and if you're up north on I-25, heading north to CSU, heading south to a Bronco game, how about stopping off at 516 Main Street in Longmont, the Red Cedar Bistro? 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

All right, 13 minutes after 3 o'clock. I'm Mike Boyle. This is the Restaurant Show on News Talk 710 KNU. And what a gorgeous, gorgeous October Saturday here at 8176 South Wadsworth in Littleton, just a little bit north, C470. So if you're coming around from Littleton, if you're coming around from Lone Tree, Aurora, Greenwood Village, you'll get off at Wadsworth. The first light is Chatfield. And if you look off to the northeast, there's a King Super Shopping Center, and there's a strip mall next to it, and we are at the Dickey's Barbecue here at 8176 South Wadsworth. We are doing $15 racks of ribs, $5 sandwiches, and $2 sides. And of that price, we are supporting the Chatfield Youth Football Association. These are young people that want to play football. In the next hour, I'm going to be speaking with Jason Torres. Jason Torres is the president of the Chatfield Youth Football Association, and he's going to explain, boy, I'll tell you what, my mom and dad supported me in youth sports, but the money was a lot different. I supported my daughter all through her middle school, high school, Division I collegiate athletics, grad school, where she also participated. And you know what? There was a little bit of money involved, but what is going on with youth football, baseball, these sports today? So what we're doing today is you're still getting $15. You know how every time you go to a 7 or you go to the smoothie store or you go to Safeway, what do they say? Would you like to round up? Well, you don't have to round up here. What we are doing is we are doing $15 racks of ribs, sir, $2 sides and $5 sandwiches. Obviously, those will be taxed. But of that money, Bobby Rusnak, the proprietor here, he's got a lot of Dickey stores. You're going to talk to him. We're going to talk to him in the next segment. You're going to hear him in the next segment. But boy, he's writing a check to support Chatfield Youth Football Association. So you know what? You're doing something nice for yourself, and you are doing something nice for somebody else as well. All right? Take your calls, 303-696-1971, 303-696-1971. I can take your text messages. The laptop is sitting at home at my home studio because I forgot it. But if you want to send a text on the Dan Kaplis text line, it's 720-819-5115, 720-819-5115, and I will check them when I get home and review them, respond to them, or get them on the air tomorrow when I do another show from 10 o'clock until noon. If you would like to send me a text message to my personal text line, it is 303-903-0017, 303-903-0017. Maybe if you're over on this side of town, you know, if you take 470 around over along Dinosaur Ridge, over by where the old Bandamir used to be, maybe you're just coming down 285. Got a note from a listener that lives up in Aspen Park, the Conifer area, and said, boy, the colors along 285 are absolutely beautiful. So if you're coming down, why don't you get on 470 and come around to Wadsworth and take advantage of this Dickey's Barbecue special. Some other stuff going on. La Loma is in the news for south of Castle Rock. They're going to be building something. A few other things in the news. Thank you so much, guys. We really appreciate you coming by. Nice seeing you. Bye-bye. Have a good day. Thank you. So come on in, sir. We're glad you're here. You know we're doing some specials, don't you? Good. Because if you don't listen to the show, we don't want to give you the specials. I'm just kidding, folks. I think I'm a funny guy. All right, so a lot of stuff going on with sports. The Air Force Academy is taking on Northern Illinois University at
5:30 today, the CU Buffs and the CSU Rams are taking a, if not well-deserved, certainly much-needed weekend off. Neither team is going in the right direction, so let them maybe work on getting a few things squared away. I am designating, and if you're from Chicago, a Cub fan, sucks to be you. If you are from New York and you're a Yankee fan, too bad, they've been eliminated. So what we are doing is we are going to consolidate here, because tomorrow at 6 o'clock, our Los Angeles Dodgers will begin their defense of their National League championship of the last 2 years. They're going for a three-peat. They are playing the Milwaukee Brewers in Milwaukee because the Milwaukee Brewers had the best record in baseball. So we're just going to have to hope that Tarek Skubal and Snell and Glasgow and Yamamoto and some of their other pitchers can get them to the finish line so that they will appear in the World Series again this year. All right, so we're coming up on a break. I'm Mike Boyle. We're broadcasting live from 8176 South Wadsworth. We're doing $15 raffles, $5 sandwiches, $2 sides, and a big boy like you, I'll bet you you came here to load up at those right, prices. Right. Two racks of ribs, yes, indeedy. Dine in or take out. I'll give you the phone number after we talk with Bobby. You can phone in your order. They'll be waiting for you. But let's take a break. I'm Mike Boyle, and this is The Restaurant Show on News Talk 710 KNUF. Hey, Mike.

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0: All right, let's keep it going here on the Mike Boyle Restaurant Show. News Talk 710 KNUS. It is Saturday, October 10th, and it is a Boyle meal deal. My name is Mike Boyle. We're getting you a meal. We're getting you a deal. I love when I come to Dickie's Barbecue, folks. Oh, I know they're a chain, and you can say whatever you want. Their food is good. Come on out. 8174, 8176 South Winery. Bobby Rusnak, whatever. Where am I here? Am I at 8174 or 8176 South Wadsworth?
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0: And that's exactly right. I just wanted to make sure you knew where we were. Yeah, we're in the King Super Shopping Center, folks, just a little bit north of C-470, and love to have you come out, because between now and 6 o'clock, we are doing $15 racks of ribs. We started this formula about probably 2 years ago, I would say, Bobby. $15 racks of ribs. It's a heck of a discount. They retail for about $32.95, $33. We do $5 sandwiches, and we do $2 sides. And it seems to be working out pretty well, doesn't it? The people seem to be responding, and we figured out how to get those slow-cooked ribs, how many we're going to need. But it's gone pretty well with this formula, don't you think?
4: I definitely do. We've had a great turnout and a great response, and everyone seems to like the nice discount on the ribs for them.
0: And we get another one coming up in December with Michael Macklin out on North Tower Road near DIA. So we try to do three or four a year, one or two in Springs, one or two in Denver, try to work it out so that we move around a little bit so see people can take advantage of this special. But, Bobby, you know, you and I have had long conversations. I've worked with you and your mom and dad for over 15 years now, And it just kind of, you believe in promoting with your food. And if you can just get your ribs in people's mouths, if you can just get your sandwiches in people's mouths, you figure you've got a pretty good shot at getting them. Talk a little bit about your marketing philosophy, how you have kind of arrived at it over the years, because you're a young guy and you've been doing this under your parents' tutorship for a little while, and now you've taken off and you run with the stores on your own. But talk a little bit about your marketing philosophy, because I think it has been yours a little bit as opposed to your parents, which were a little bit different. You know, your parents were a little bit old school. I love them both. You do too. But I think it was a little good food, good service. But you're a little bit more marketing oriented, I've always known. We haven't talked about that much, but talk about that now.
4: Yeah, I think especially back in the day when they started it, there was a lot less competition. Nowadays, there's a lot more restaurant competition everywhere. Mm-hmm. So you have to do a little bit more to stand out. So we try to do, you know, with Stuck With You and other events, different partnerships throughout the state with different organizations to get the food in front of people, vending, you know, sponsorships, opportunities, food trucks, arena, different stadiums, stuff like that, concession stands. So just any different way to get in front of different people to get the food and the, get them to taste it, and then hopefully they'll come back to the restaurant and try us out again.
0: Well, and not only have you done that with me and other things that bring them to the restaurants, you work with the police shield 666, 616, whatever it happens to be, and you've just done an awful lot of this stuff over the years, but you also take your product, expand the walls of your restaurant. You take your product. You were at the Balloon Festival back on Labor Day weekend. You were at the Air Force Academy games. You've started doing, for the first time, CU games this year. So it's not just a case of offering price incentives to get them in the building. You actually are taking your product out. You're doing more of this than I've ever seen the Dickies group here in Colorado do in the past.
4: Yeah, we're really trying to expand outside the walls and, you know, generate offsite event or offsite revenue. So we've got the World Arena, CU, DU hockey, lacrosse this year, the Academy still, and a lot of those like food truck kind of holiday events like that, like the Labor Day liftoff stuff.
0: One of the things that I would imagine is tough is that when somebody who has an event or a cause or a charity, when they see you doing it with others, I'll bet that actually, for a good thing, gets the phone ringing. Hey, would you consider coming out to ours? But it also has to become a bit of a selection process, doesn't it, Bobby? So that, because you can't do it all. I can only imagine how many events there are going on every Saturday, every Sunday, up and down the Front Range. So you have to be a little selective about it, don't you?
4: We do. We try to look and see what has the most return for us, what's kind of closer to some of our stores by location, or might have the most, you know, attendance or population for the event. We kind of just try and weigh the pros and cons of each of those and make sure we can give a good product and a good service and do a good job for everybody involved. So
0: we're talking with Bobby Rusnak, folks. We are at 8176 South Wadsworth, Dickie's Barbecue, the King's Super Center. I'll be on the air with you up until 5 o'clock, up until 6 o'clock, dine in or take out. $15 racks of ribs, $5 sandwiches, or you can get sides for, or and you can get sides for $2. Bobby, I haven't looked yet, but when I did my show up at Michael Macklin's store, there was an LTO going on, a pulled pork sandwich with ranch dressing and pickles. Is that still available today?
4: It still is, yep. Dickie's for this quarter is going to be running the pickle ranch for a lot of our options, and the pork sandwich is one of those.
0: Okay, good news. Good news for the entire quarter. Folks, this is an excellent sandwich. Well, Mike, I want to pick up a rack of ribs, and I want to get some of their side dishes, maybe their jalapeno baked beans, maybe I'll get whatever. But I'm just going to tell you something, folks. You might want to try one of these sandwiches, because we sold the absolute dickens out of them at the last event we did with Dickie's Barbecue. They are. Do you like that sandwich, Bobby? Is that one of your go-tos?
4: Yeah, it's a really good product. Pork in general is my favorite, and then they've got that nice ranch pickle mousse on it. So pickles seem to be a... If you see anywhere around restaurants, it's kind of a craze right now, so they're capitalizing on it as well, and it's been a pretty pretty popular product so far.
0: You know, it's funny because you're right. Pickles are pretty popular right now. And when you see them pop up in a dish, and mine goes back to Chicken Salad Chick. They came out with one of their chicken salads that had pickle in it. And man, it was good. But imitation is the highest form of flattery. So corporate chefs, corporate restaurant companies, they're always looking around and they're saying, wait a minute, I saw this ad on television, or I picked up a little bit of a flyer here, or I saw something there. And you're right. It's amazing how many restaurants now have some dish featuring pickles on their menu. Bobby, we're doing $15 racks of ribs today. This is a broken drum. You can't beat it. An unbelievable deal. It goes until 6 o'clock. Folks, you can dine in or take out. You can phone in your order. They'll be waiting for you. Talk about your ribs, Bobby, because I think that your ribs, and I know there's an individual place here and a family place there, but I think Dickie's ribs, I think of them as being your signature item. They are that good. Talk a little bit about them, if you would.
4: Yeah, so they're a St. Louis pork rib style rib, so a little bit more meat on it than your baby back rib. We rub them with our Dickie's proprietary pork rub, and then we smoke them for three and a half hours, do the brake test on them, so, you know, low and slow on it, so it's nice and tender. They fall off the bone, and the pork St. Louis style rib is a little bit more unique than some of the other restaurants you'll see around there, so it kind of has a different flavor and a little more meat on it, so people seem to like that a little bit better.
0: Well, and I also want to mention, folks, that Bobby is very civic, he's very involved, and today, your ribs are going to be $15, your sandwiches are going to be $5, your sides are going to be $2, but some of the money generated today is going to go to the Chatfield Youth Football Association. We did it last year with them at the end of their season. We're doing it again. And so, in other words, folks, you're going to be doing something nice for somebody and doing something nice for yourself. My guess, Bobby, is you get a lot of people pulling on you for charitable stuff too, don't you?
4: Yeah, we get regular donations, and we try to do as much as we can. You know, it's good stewardship and just good to get out in the community and, you know, get involved in those types of things, good causes.
0: How many Dickie's barbecues are there now along the Front Range from Fort Collins to Pueblo? Canyon City, yeah, I know you got one in La Junta. How many stores you got now, Bobby?
4: I think we've, total in Colorado, we've got about 20 of them right now.
0: All right. And why do you say you think? Some listeners out there are saying, don't you know? It can be a little fluid, can it?
4: Yeah, it can. We're constantly building or moving, relocating. So, you know, always on the move with those.
0: So, pardon me. So, we can expect you to be at CU football for the rest of the season, DU as it comes into their seasons, Air Force Academy. How do those off-premise events work for you? Do they work well?
4: Yeah, they do really well. Each one's kind of a little bit different setup. Some have our food truck setup. Some have a hard concession stand. Some have a canopy kind of setup with us. But overall, everyone's been pretty responsive, and everyone seemed to like it. So it's been a good partnership so far with all of them.
0: All right, we're going to go and take a break, folks. We're talking with Bobby Rusnak. We're at 8176 South Wadsworth, Dickie's Barbecue in the King Super Shopping Center. $15 racks of ribs if you would like to phone in your order. 303-635-6455. That's 303-635-6455. If you're driving around, ping up my website at mikeboyle.com. Just click on the event, and that will get you the phone number. Bobby, we're going to let you go, but we're going to get you back because I want to talk a little bit about another big part of your operation, catering. We'll be right back on The Restaurant Show.
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7: 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So if you're looking for a good meal with good people or just an excuse to not go home after work, the office, located on 3rd Street, right in the heart of downtown Castle Rock, is the place for you. And be sure to tell them you heard about it on the Mike Boyle Restaurant Show.
0: 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It's called the Tailgate Tavern. 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
0: Hey, welcome back to the Mike Boyle Restaurant Show. Happy to have you aboard. Let me introduce you to a guy that you actually heard last week. His name is Rick Good, G-O-O-D, and he's the owner and operator in Manitou Springs of the Border Burger Bar. And he now has a place in Castle Rock. Yep, he took over that location at I-25 and exit 184. Rick, welcome to the show. Thanks for joining me.
10: Thanks for having me.
0: Rick is not only coming on board as a sponsor, but he wants to do an event. If you think that we are letting grass grow under our feet here on the Mike Boyle Restaurant Show, yeah, we've got events coming up at Little Caesars. We've got events coming up at Chicken Salad Chick in the Garden of the Gods Trading Post. But we scheduled an event at the Castle Rock store for February 20th. So I know that you probably don't know what your calendar holds for you on Saturday, February 20th, but mark it down because we are going to do a wonderful, wonderful event at the Border Burger Bar in Castle Rock. Rick, one of the things that I saw that I really liked is you posted on social media. Most restaurants, as you know, they've got the now hiring sign and opening soon, and then they open and they want to have a soft opening and nobody really knows who they are and you can't talk to the owner, you can't talk to the chef because they're too busy. But you obviously have some sort of marketing background and some sort of marketing focus. I believe that a lot of restaurants fail because they refuse to focus on selling their product. You can have the best product in the world, but if you don't sell it, you've still got it. So first of all, I'd like your thoughts on that, and then I want to get to this social media post.
11: Well, I mean, true. I mean, most people, you got to set yourself apart. We use great products, and customers
0: right.
11: don't know it if we don't tell them.
0: That's right. Yes, you can have the best product in the world, but if you don't sell it, folks, you've still got it. So here's a picture of Rick. Behind the bar, it obviously looks nice. The decor looks very, very nice. And he is standing there with an open collar shirt and just a sport coat on. And he says, "Hi, I'm Rick. I'm one of the original founders of Border Burger and the co-owner and manager of both our Manitou Springs and Castle Rock locations. 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We've made them functional year-round so you can enjoy incredible one-of-a-kind views while enjoying our one-of-a-kind homemade gluten-free options. Come by, say hi, grab a bite, and get to know us. We're proud to be your new neighbors and look forward to seeing you, Rick Good." Rick, I thought that, I'm not just stroking you because you're getting involved with the show. I'm not just saying that because I like you and because I've had a couple wonderful meals at your place. I think that that is, you know, when there's a world out there where people are just getting bombarded from all different sources with information. And some of it's good, some of it's bad, a lot of it's clutter. But like you said, you've got to do something. I think that that social media post helps set you apart. I really liked it. Talk a little bit about that.
11: Well, you know, there was a lot of rumors going around that we weren't associated with the Border Burger in Manitou Springs.
0: Okay.
11: And we wanted to put that to rest. But yes, I'm Rick Good.
0: I can't use the word on the air, but there is a lot of, and the initials are BS, that is out there all the time. And so I thought that that was just, you know, I had people say, "Oh, Mike Boyle, I've heard of you. You're the restaurant critic." I'm not the restaurant show critic. I am the talk show host. There's a difference. I think that I just love the way you did that. Go ahead. A lot of false information out there.
11: Yeah, a lot of false information. We want to put it to rest and say, hey, you know, I am Rick Good. You'll see me in both stores. I am the founder, one of the founding partners of Border Burger, and we wanted to introduce ourselves to the community and separate ourselves from the trifecta name that was here because people thought we were still trifecta, and, you know, because we have their name on the building, but it's gone now. And we just wanted to kind of put it all to rest and just introduce ourselves and say, hey, this is who we are and what we do.
0: You know, listeners, every day, I'm at a restaurant, at a multiple restaurants, different restaurants, talking to people. And I think that there is still a place in the business for personality and hospitality. And it wouldn't bother me a lick if you called it Rick Good's Border Burger Bar. So when people walked in, they'd know that Rick Good was there and that Rick Good owned it and that they could talk to Rick because you're real good at touching the tables. And I just think that I've said this over and over. For 15 years, I had a very successful restaurant in Denver. I don't know, Rick, how good of a restaurateur I was, but I was a hell of a marketer. And I made sure that we marketed and promoted, and we did stuff that was off the cuff, off the wall. But you gotta keep that restaurant, whether it's Manitou Springs or Castle Rock, it's like an alligator. It's got to be fed every day. And you feed it with customers. Sam Arnold, who owned the fort for years, rest his soul, he used to say a restaurant, Rick, is like a locomotive. You got to keep shoveling coal. Shoveling coal is the marketing. Because as soon as you stop and lean on the shovel, what's going to happen to that train? It's going to slow down. Yep, that's exactly right. Let's talk about the food. Folks, you don't have to wait till February. It's okay with you, Rick, if people, we told them about February 20th, but it's okay with you if they come before that, isn't it?
11: Oh, absolutely. We'd love to see them.
0: All right. So I had a Border Burger, and this week I had a country crisp.
4: Frisco,
0: whatever. Spicy chicken sandwich. And let's work backwards. That sandwich was exceptional. It was a fried chicken. I could have had it grilled. I beg your pardon. There are a couple items that are grilled. I chose to have mine fried. And it came with a sauce. It was like an Asian sauce, but it was exceptional. And you know, what's amazing to me is I'm starting to see places that are kind of like yours. Let's call it a sports bar or a casual dining place. Instead of just putting a chicken on the menu and saying it's a chicken sandwich with a lettuce and tomato, they're starting to ramp this stuff up. Where did the idea come from for that sandwich?
4: Well, we like to play continuously. I like to change my menu twice a year, and I'll add new burgers or sandwiches, kind of fitting it. We always attach it to a locale because we're internationally crafted burgers and beers. So each sandwich has to have a locale attached, and so we call it Country Frisco because it's spicy Asian Chinatown in San Francisco. And I love our sauces. We make all it from scratch, and we try to find burgers and sandwiches to complement them.
0: It was a great sandwich, and I've already had the Border Burger with their fries, so I had the chicken sandwich with mac and cheese.
4: Gluten-free and chicken sandwich.
0: I beg your pardon?
4: Gluten-free chicken sandwich.
0: Oh, okay, yep. So I had it with the mac and cheese, and the mac and cheese was very good. And the portion of mac and cheese, you know, sometimes your side, Rick, is almost like an afterthought. But yours, I actually could not finish the sandwich and the mac and cheese, so I brought the mac and cheese, a good part of the mac and cheese, home, and just had it while I was watching a little bit of baseball that night. So anyway, folks, I know what you're saying. It's a three-story building, and it has had some challenges, but he's figured it out. On the first floor, I'm going to say, is Border Burger Bar. Nice bar, nice tables, view of the front range, lots of open kitchen, lots of TVs. But then if you want to go up on the second floor, I'm going to call that more of a family, a little bit quiet. The games may be on, the volume may be down a little bit, but you can sit there and have a nice meal. And then on the third floor, if you want to go up there, you can open up to this panoramic view of the front range. So what you've done is you've kind of addressed it as three places, or one place with three very distinct areas, as opposed to some of the people that have tried to have it where you walked in on the first level, but the second level was the bar and the third level was dining. I think that's going to work out well for you, Rick.
4: Well, thank you, sir. I appreciate that. We wanted three different atmospheres for three different floors.
0: Yep. And certainly you've accomplished that. Tell the listeners about the Border Burger. They've got a lot of burgers, folks, and I want the black and blue. I want to have they've got a buffalo burger. There's about two or three of them I want to try. But talk about the Border Burger, because that's kind of your signature burger, both in Manitou and in Castle Rock.
4: Oh, absolutely. So that's our signature sandwich. It's our flagship. It's been on the menu since we opened 14 years ago. It's our fresh ground meat. And it has Kobe Jack cheese, and then we pickle jalapenos and fry them, serve it with homemade pickled agave, fresh avocado, and we make a spicy aioli to put on top.
0: Yeah, these are creative. I'm not going to call them chef-inspired, but these are good, creative burgers. And so, let's just say, nice and easy, Manitou Springs and Castle Rock, 7 days a week, lunch and dinner. How does that sound?
4: Absolutely. Perfect.
0: All right. And folks, they got a whole bunch of televisions. And you know, one of the things that you're going to like about that restaurant in Castle Rock, it's not downtown. It's right at the Castle Rock Factory Outlet. So you get off at exit 184, going north, going south, and there's plenty of parking. You know what?
4: Because
0: there's a lot of people, including me on occasion, where I'll decide where to go based on whether or not there is parking. So Rick Good, thanks an awful lot for your hospitality this week and a week ago when I first met you. And so congratulations on your congratulations on the place in Castle Rock. I'm sure it's going to do well. Thanks for the time.
4: Thank you. Thank you, sir.
0: All right, let's take a break on the Restaurant Show.
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0: Hey everybody, it's Mike, and for a while I've been telling you about the Pines Bar and Grill, exit 188 and I-25 in Castle Pines. Well, for you folks in Aurora, Southeast Denver, you don't have to go all the way to Castle Pines, because you know what? They opened up a second place. It's called Draft Society, and it's down on South Parker Road at Chambers. You know where the Chick-fil-A is. You know where that shopping center is. Yeah, they opened up a place called Draft Society. They got over 30 taps. They got over 30 TV sets, but they're serving the same great, I'm going to call it bar food, I'm going to call it a sports bar, but they are serving burgers and wings, sure, but they are also serving some Mediterranean dishes, they're serving some Indian dishes, they are serving a tandoor chicken sandwich on naan bread that is absolutely sensational. So whether you want to watch some sports, sit on the patio, relax, listen to some music, yep, they've got live music, check out Pines Bar and Grill in Castle Pines or the Draft Society in Aurora, and tell them you heard about it from Mike Boyle on The Restaurant Show.
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2: 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Get good Colorado gifts and merchandise. And remember, Mike would love to hear your suggestions, so give him a call or drop him an email with your destination or restaurant suggestions. He'd love to hear from you.
0: Hey everybody, it's Mike. I need to tell you about Duke's Steakhouse in Castle Pines. Duke's Steakhouse, like John Wayne. It's not owned by John Wayne, but it's owned by a dear friend of mine. His name is Trace Welch. This guy is a restaurant professional. He has Mickey Stop Sirloin up at 70th and Broadway. And when the folks at Duke's, after 30 years, said, we're going to go ahead and retire, Trace stepped in and said, I'm going to take it over. He's kept the same beautiful building, the same wonderful menu, lunches and dinners. And by the way, they're doing fresh racks of prime rib on the weekend that is absolutely sensational. But a lot of times when somebody takes over a successful restaurant, you're worried about the changes. All Trace is doing is enhancing it. And I'm telling you what, people all over the Douglas County area

0: even Lone Tree, if you live over in Kincarroll, if you live in Southwest Denver, come on down, because we're doing $15 racks of ribs, $5 sandwiches, $2 sides, dine in or take out. I'll be on the air with you until 5 o'clock. The specials go until 6 o'clock. The phone number here, if you'd like to phone in your order, 303-635-6455. That's 303-635-6455. Let me bring back in Bobby Rusnak, the proprietor here. Operates about 20 Dickie's restaurants up and down the Front Range. Bobby, we have talked about how you want to get people into the restaurant. You want them to experience the restaurant. That's why we're doing dine in. But you also want them to take the food home, maybe open up a beer, maybe open up a bottle of wine, enjoy a rack of ribs. That's why we're doing takeout. Also, we've talked about how you go off premise and appear at events. If it looks like it'll work out well for your schedule and the schedule of the person asking for your service. But let's talk a little bit about barbecue, because I beg your pardon, about catering, because a big part of your operation, a big part of your gross revenues comes from catering, doesn't it? I talked to a couple of your store managers and they'll say, can't talk too long, Mike. I got 100 order going out, or I got 50 box lunches going out, or I've got. So we'll talk a little bit about catering, because I also think that barbecue works well for off-premise events. You know, maybe you want to have a business meeting, sales meeting, and you want to have lunch for the gang. Maybe you want to reward the staff for a good week, good month, good quarter. And so maybe you put out a little bit of a spread. But talk about how the impact of catering for Dickie's Barbecue.
1: Yeah, so it's a big, big part of our business. About 20-25% of our business is catering. So we do a lot of it during the summer and Christmas time. We do a lot of holiday parties. Every year for the last 4 years, we've done El Paso County, the county government people. We've done them. It's about 1,500 people each time.
0: Wow.
1: Over the summer, you know, we'll do holiday Christmas parties for businesses, also for families or, you know, gatherings. We do weddings, we do rehearsal dinners. We kind of do a little bit of everything, pharmaceutical reps at hospitals. It's a big business for us, and it travels real well. Different options we have are very popular, so it's a nice, easy thing.
0: Bobby, you said something very important there. It travels really well, because we have all been to events that have been catered. Maybe it's in somebody's home, maybe it's in somebody's office, but you want the food to not only taste good, but you want it to present well. And I'll say this, listeners, I think Dickie's Barbecue, their catering operation, I think they've taken it to a level where it just really, really, really represents the brand very well. Don't you, Bobby? What's some of the most popular? I mean, is it brisket in a half pan? Is it pulled pork in a half pan, one of each with a couple sides? How does it, what's one of the more popular catering requests?
1: Yeah, so the biggest one we do is the delivery buffet. It's your standard kind of spread of barbecue. So two meats and three side options. Brisket and pork are generally the two meats that are chosen for it. And then usually beans, coleslaw, and mac and cheese is kind of the three main sides. But it just travels real well. You know, we put them in the catering pans, travels, heat wrap them, that's really hot, stays warm, stays fresh, easy. Everything's disposable at the end. So even all the plates, so everything's disposable. So it's easy cleanup, easy prep, and no work for the people ordering it. So.
0: All right. So $15 racks of ribs today. You can sample some of this stuff, and you might want to use Dickie's wherever you happen to live, because they've got stores all up and down the Front Range. They can handle your catering. The ribs, $15 for a rack. That's a $32-$33 value. Sandwiches are $5. They've got the pulled pork, the brisket. Bobby, very quickly, talk about how the brisket is now more moist than ever. I've always thought of Dickie's Barbecue as being very moist, the brisket being very moist, but it's even a little bit more moist now. Talk about that for just a second, if you would.
1: Yeah, so around the summertime, we added a little bit of a change to our brisket procedure. We're dry brining it now, where we rub it with the Dickie's rub about a day prior, let it sit and soak into the meat. And then they've also started injecting.

0: it with a flavoring juice that's kind of a seasoning rub as well. And it allows it to hold a lot more moisture when it's cooked.
1: Mm-hmm.
0: So it allows for a much juicier brisket for everybody. So it's been very much better, improved quality, we believe, and the reviews have been much improved. And I know you as well have noticed it when you had it the first time.
1: I've talked about it. Brisket is not my go-to, but when I go to a Dickie's now, if I'm not getting that pulled pork pickle with ranch dressing salad, a big part of sandwich, I'm thinking about that brisket because it is that good. Bobby, thanks for your time. That wraps up this hour. We're going to do some news. We're going to be back with another hour. We're going to take you up until 5 o'clock on the air. We're going to take you up until 6 o'clock offering $15 racks of ribs, $5 sandwiches, and $2 sides. I'm Mike Boyle, and this is The Restaurant Show.
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4: Heavy rain and high winds are impacting parts of the southeast as post-tropical cyclone Isaias moves further inland. The National Weather Service says the storm is now breaking apart over central Alabama after making landfall last night near Destin, Florida, as a Category 2 hurricane. Florida Governor Ron DeSantis says Isaias brought damaging winds when it made landfall along the western panhandle.
5: There were wind gusts of up to 116 miles per hour near Santa Rosa Sound and over 100 miles an hour near Pensacola.
4: At least four people are dead, two in Florida and two in Alabama. Nearly 700,000 customers remain without power in the region. New York Attorney General Letitia James is being asked to recuse herself from the Cornell 7 case in a New York ethics complaint. The call comes after she showed support for Jane Doe on social media. The National Legal and Policy Center, a Washington, D.C.-based conservative agency that monitors ethics of public officials, filed the complaint earlier this week. The agency argued James showed bias before she was named special prosecutor. On September 28th, James posted on X, "What this young woman has been forced to endure is horrific and unacceptable. To her and all survivors, you're not alone. We stand with you." Lawyers for Krista Pike say she's now back in prison in Tennessee after being released from the hospital following a botched lethal injection last month. Lisa Carton reports.
6: Pike has been transferred to the Deborah K. Johnson Rehabilitation Center in Nashville, where she had been held before her planned execution on September 30th. Her legal team also renewed their calls for Tennessee Governor Bill Lee to commute Pike's death sentence, pushing him to change the sentence to life in prison without parole.
4: College football rolls on with a top 10 team escaping an upset. Seventh-ranked Indiana beat a scrappy Nebraska team 20-17 in Lincoln. Elsewhere, the University of North Carolina visited Pittsburgh and took down the 25th-ranked Pitt Panthers 21-17. I'm Rob Martier.
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7: Your Saturday forecast here in the Denver metro area. Increasing clouds through the day and breezy with high temperatures around 85. Cloudy tonight, lows down to 60. Partly sunny, a tad cooler for your Sunday. Gusty winds up to about 20 miles per hour, highs in the lower 80s, overnight lows in the middle 50s Sunday night. Heading into Monday, Columbus Day, sunny, highs around 80. Clear, starry skies Monday night, lows in the middle 50s. I'm meteorologist Patrice Sutter.
8: Current temperature,
9: 81 degrees.
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13: Ronald Reagan believed freedom was more than a political system or a set of laws. In 1988, he said, "Freedom describes the God-given condition of the human soul." For Reagan, liberty was not something government created. It was something government was called to respect and to protect. That idea sits at the heart of the American experiment. Our rights do not come from rulers, institutions, or political majorities. They belong to us by nature and by God. And when we understand freedom that way, our responsibility becomes clearer. Government may protect liberty, Laws may preserve it, but neither can give us what was never theirs to grant. Freedom begins with the recognition that human dignity and liberty come before government, not from it.
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15: He spent over 40 years in and around the restaurant industry. He's been an owner and an operator. He's a member of the Colorado Restaurant Hall of Fame. 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He's Mike Boyle, and this is The Restaurant Show.

0: Get it on. It's 4:06. I'm Mike Boyle, and this is the Restaurant Show on News Talk 710 KNUS. It is a hot, hot, hot Saturday, October 10th, but we're serving great, great, great barbecue at Dickie's Barbecue, 8176 South Wadsworth. We are doing $15 racks of ribs, $5 sandwiches, and $2 sides until 6 o'clock. I go off the air at 5, but I'm going to stick around. We got a little bit of swag for you. We got some tea we're passing out. We've got some notepads we're passing out. But the deals, you just can't beat them. You're more than welcome to phone in your order. It'll be waiting for you when you come. Or if you come on down, we're fully staffed, and we've been getting people in and out with no problems. So if you're looking for some barbecue, we would love, love, love to have you. I know I'm taking a rack of ribs home. Yes, indeedy. I had the pulled pork with pickle and ranch dressing sandwich all ready for a late lunch. Very, very good. Let me grab Bobby Rusnak once again. Bobby's the proprietor here of this store and many other Dickie's stores all up and down the Front Range. But you know what, Bobby? My neighborhood, the first week of October, had pumpkins and goblins and spider webs all over the houses. Halloween's not even until the end of the month. I go to Lowe's, and there is a gigantic Christmas display. So anyway, what does Dickie's do about the holidays here? Last year, if I recall, in many years we've worked together, you're doing the turkeys, you're doing the ham. So are you doing all that stuff again this year?
1: Yes, sir. Yep. Like every year, we've got our holiday meats. We've got smoked turkey, Cajun turkey, ham, and our prime ribs. You can do the meat by itself. We also have the feast where we have all the rolls or sides, potatoes.
0: Well, that's what I was going to ask. So do more people just get the ham or the turkey, or do more people get the complete meals?
1: More people get the complete meal. It's really easy. Nice. Everything will be pre-done for you guys. It's wrapped in a pan. You just put it in the oven, follow the heating instructions, and you're good to go. No cooking on your end.
0: All right. So you've got a store about to open in Longmont. You've got stores up near DIA, and you've got stores in Colorado Springs. Do people just go to the store that's most convenient for them? Is that how they order it?
1: Yeah, you can order on the app or the website for your closest location, or you can go in, order online or in person, whatever's easier for you. But every store around the whole state has enough product for everybody.
0: All right, terrific. And is it my guess is that it's probably a nice little fourth quarter boost for Dickie's.
1: Yeah, it's a nice little thing, get in the house for people for their holidays and remind people Dickie's are there. So it's a great, great fit for us.
0: You know, sometimes I always tell people, and I understand that a lot of you have family members that just love to cook, and they love to stand over the stove for hours and hours, and they love to put out a meal for the family. And that's the way they've always done it, the generation before. But it would seem to me that the ease with which you can put out a Thanksgiving or a Christmas Eve or Christmas meal for 2, 4, 10, 20 people, it just seems to me that the ease really is something that works well in your benefit.
1: Yeah, the convenience of having us do it for you. There's really no cooking. You're just keep reheating it all back up. There's no long hours. So you make sure it's right. It's all ready to go. It's high quality food. 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Good quality, fresh ingredients. So good stuff for us.
0: All right, let's go ahead and take a break. And when we come back, we're going to talk with Jason Torres, because this is a benefit for the Chatfield Youth Football Association here at Dickie's Barbecue, 8176 South Wadsworth. I'm Mike Boyle.
2: Hey, buddy, it's Mike, and if you've listened to the show with any regularity, you know we are not slaves to convention. Well, you know what? We have an official long-haul truck driver, Ronnie up in Greeley, and we have an official motorcycle club for the Mike Boyle Restaurant Show. Well, now we have an official restaurant on the I-70 corridor in Kansas. If you're on I-70, going east or coming back west, stop off in Salina, Kansas, and go to a restaurant called Martinelli's Little Italy. And I'm telling you, you won't be disappointed. The wedge salad. I know it's an Italian restaurant. I had a great pasta dish, but they've got a steak that will blow you away. And yes, it's called Little Italy. So it's got the red and white check tablecloths. The only thing missing are the Chianti bottles with wax. But the food is so good. And you ask for the owner. His name is Tony. You ask for Tony. You tell him you heard about it on the Mike Boyle Restaurant Show. And I promise they will make your drive worth your while.
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2: 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You know what? 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Not only do they have lunch and dinner, they've got a beautiful private party room, they've got a full service bar, but it's the lunch buffet. They are back. They're rocking. They're rolling. I go at least once or twice a month. I always start with a salad. Then I put some basmati rice on my plate. I cover it with chicken tikka masala and some of the saag paneer. It's a spinach dish. It's absolutely fabulous. Maybe I'll get the mushroom curry. I'll take some naan bread. I'll get some vegetable pakora. I'll dip it into the mint chutney. Man, their food is absolutely great. And for those of you that think it's spicy, it's spiced to flavor. The flavors just explode in your mouth. It's open 365 days a year. It's called India's Restaurant, 8921 East Hampton. Ask for Chris and tell him you heard about it from Mike Boyle on The Restaurant Show.
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2: 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That's the King Super Shopping Center. Mike, weren't you just here about 6 months ago? That's exactly right. And we came back because it's youth football season. I'm going to be on the air with you up until 5. I'll be here until 6. The specials, dine in or take out, go until 6 o'clock. $15 racks of ribs. You know what? You're talking about the expense of groceries? You should be shopping here today. $15 racks of ribs, $5 sandwiches, $2 sides. And you do not have to pay a penny more than the $15 for the racks, $5 for the sandwiches, $2 for the sides. But some of the money you spend today, we like to do this here on the Mike Boyle Restaurant Show. We like to be contributors to the community. And which better way to do it than to support the Chatfield Youth Football Association. Now, I got a dog in this fight. My nephew, Jason Torres, our next guest, he is the president of the association and a youth football coach. And Jason, first of all, welcome to the show. Thanks for joining me here at Dickey's Barbecue on South Wadsworth. I appreciate it. We did an event for you here 6, 7, 8 months ago, and we're doing another one today. But thanks for joining us.
6: Yeah, thanks for having me. I appreciate it.
2: All right, so, you know, and by the way, folks, Jason is a proud veteran, spent a number of years in the United States Navy. Jason was on aircraft carriers. And folks, you know, we talk about deployments and we talk about being deployed, going different places. Jason, do I remember that when you were on the Constellation, you decommissioned it, then you went to the Ronald Reagan? There were times, don't I remember there would be 3, 4, 5 months where you never saw land?
6: Oh, yeah, 100%. So we were in the Gulf when the Iraq war started, and I think we were out there for close to 7 months straight. So it was pretty crazy.
2: Yeah. Folks, he served his country proudly. He's a wonderful young man. And by the way, as the president of the Chatfield Youth Football Association, Jason, money has got to be a concern. When I was playing youth sports 100 years ago, you know, your parents paid for it. But now there's equipment. And you say, well, Mike, there was equipment before. Yeah, baseball, you had a glove, you had a bat, Football requires pads and jerseys. It requires helmets. Now there's travel teams for football and lacrosse and baseball. The expenses seem to have just gone through the roof, Jason, and probably my guess is, as president of the Chatfield Youth Football Association, one of your big responsibilities is fundraising, gathering up money.
6: Yeah, 100%. So we did this a few months ago, and we got a really good little check from Dickies. They treat us really well. They had some really good specials going on, and I think the majority of that money that we got, it went to Fields. If you guys don't know, we're a youth association, so we are Chatfield Youth. We're kind of the feeder for Chatfield High School, but we don't get anything from Jeffco Public Schools. So we pay for all of our fields. We pay for all of our gear. Just the turf alone that we have three or four teams practicing on each night, that's like $37 an hour. So we have to pay that. Our total bills, we just went through because the season's kind of winding down right now. We're going into the playoffs. We paid out about $105,000 this year just in our association alone to have youth football and to have people fields and gear and whatever we need. We gave a few scholarships and stuff, but it's a different world than it was even 5 years ago now. So,
2: you know, Jason, as you know, I take baseball equipment. I took it for years to the Dominican Republic. I take it to Mexico to help start youth baseball programs. But sometimes I'll have so much. I'll call Simla. I'll call Lyman. Well, I called down in La Junta, and they told me, yes, we could really use some baseball equipment. We've got to help this youth baseball program. I drove it down there, and they told me, sure, it's one of the poorer counties in the state of Colorado, but they told me when it was free Little League, they had 12 teams. When they had to charge only $40 a kid, it went from 12 teams to four. Because people just couldn't afford it. And I know people are saying, well, Chatfield, aren't those nice homes? Don't those people have good jobs? But we're talking about, well, you're talking about $105,000 just for the fields. And then how much does a football helmet cost now, Jason? You told me and I forgot, but I was stunned.
6: Yeah, so that's a good point. We actually worked with Light this year, and we worked with, we had to shut F7s too. So we gave them a couple options. We went kind of the corporate route, and we got two different quotes, and a football helmet alone is generally around $400. Mm-hmm. But if we didn't, and that's how much we got the helmets for, is between $300 and $400. But if you were just to buy those from any regular store or anything, the Light helmets usually are around $700. So that's, you know, that's a helmet. You got to buy shoulder pads, pants, the jerseys, our dues alone just to cover the cost of fields and insurance and JYFA fees and everything like that. It's our dues are close to three. We try and keep it around $300-$400 just to register for one season. And we know that's high, but paying $105,000, it kind of adds up after a while to make sure these kids have the best experience they can have.
2: Well, and I bet a good part of that is those exorbitant salaries that you and the other coaches get, right? Not,
6: yeah,
2: folks, they
6: vote.
2: Yeah, and they're going to double it next year. So anyway, folks, how many hours a week do you put in, Jason, in Chatfield Youth Football Association in addition to your regular job?
6: Oh man. So, yeah, we practice for 2 hours, 4 days a week, and then we travel around. We go to Broomfield, we go to different places, so we have games every Saturday or Friday night, so it's at least, and then, you know, the other stuff that I deal with rosters and everything else like that, I'd say at least a week, it's at least 18 hours a week that I put in just on my side, just to make sure that these kids actually have the best experience they can.
2: His name is Jason Torres. He is the president of the Chatfield Youth Football Association. And if you come to Dickie's Barbecue on South Wadsworth today and get the great deal on the ribs, sandwiches, and sides, you'll be helping support youth football in this area. Jason, thanks an awful lot. We're going to go ahead and take a break. I'm Mike Boyle. This is The Restaurant Show. Hey, buddy, it's Mike, and you know we talk about serious stuff here, restaurants, travel, movies, books, sports, but every once in a while we like to put a smile on your face, and that's why we have a new segment called You Can't Make This Stuff Up.
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2: Hey, buddy, it's Mike. Ho, ho, ho, 'tis the season.
12: Whoa, yes, it is. Mike, hey, Mike, aren't you a little early to be talking about the Christmas season?
2: Well, I wasn't talking about the Christmas season, Matt. I was talking about the hail season. I was talking about the, you know, need a roof season. 'Tis the season when we get our roofs checked, repaired, if necessary. 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
2: 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News Talk 710 KNUS. It is Saturday, October 10th, and it is a Boyle meal deal. My name is Mike Boyle. We're getting you a meal. We're getting you a deal. I love when I come to Dickie's Barbecue, folks. Oh, I know they're a chain, and you can say whatever you want. Their food is good. Come on out. 8174, 8176, South Wadsworth. Bobby Rusnak, whatever. Where am I here? Am I at 8174 or 8176, South Wadsworth?
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2: And that's exactly right. I just wanted to make sure you knew where we were. 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We do $5 sandwiches, and we do $2 sides. And it seems to be working out pretty well, doesn't it? The people seem to be responding, and we figured out how to get those slow-cooked ribs, how many we're going to need. But it's gone pretty well with this formula, don't you think?
13: I definitely do. We've had a great turnout and a great response, and everyone seems to like the nice discount on the ribs for them.
2: And we get another one coming up in December with Michael Macklin out on North Tower Road near DIA. So we try to do three or four a year, one or two in Springs, one or two in Denver, try to work it out so that we move around a little bit so see people can take advantage of this special. But Bobby, you know, you and I have had long conversations. I've worked with you and your mom and dad for over 15 years now, and it just kind of, you believe in promoting with your food, and if you can just get your ribs in people's mouths, if you can just get your sandwiches in people's mouths, you figure you've got a pretty good shot at getting them. Talk a little bit about your marketing philosophy, how you have kind of arrived at it over the years, because you're a young guy and you've been doing this under your parents' tutorship for a little while, and now you've taken off and you run with the stores on your own. But talk a little bit about your marketing philosophy, because I think it has been yours a little bit as opposed to your parents, which were a little bit different. You know, your parents were a little bit old school. I love them both. You do too. But I think it was a little good food, good service. But you're a little bit more marketing oriented, I've always known. We haven't talked about that much, but talk about that now.
13: Yeah, I think especially back in the day when they started it, there was a lot less competition. Nowadays, there's a lot more restaurant competition everywhere. Mm-hmm. So you have to do a little bit more to stand out. So we try to do, you know, with Stuck With You and other events, different partnerships throughout the state with different organizations to get the food in front of people, vending, you know, sponsorships, opportunities, food trucks, arena, different stadiums, stuff like that, concession stands. So just any different way to get in front of different people to get the food and the, get them to taste it, and then hopefully they'll come back to the restaurant and try us out again.
2: Well, and not only have you done that with me and other things that bring them to the restaurants, you work with the police shield 666, 616, whatever it happens to be, and you've just done an awful lot of this stuff over the years, but you also take your product, expand the walls of your restaurant. You take your product. You were at the Balloon Festival back on Labor Day weekend. You were at the Air Force Academy games. You've started doing, for the first time, CU games this year. So it's not just a case of offering price incentives to get them in the building. You actually are taking your product out. You're doing more of this than I've ever seen the Dickies group here in Colorado do in the past.
13: Yeah, we're really trying to expand outside the walls and, you know, generate offsite event or offsite revenue. So we've got the World Arena, CU, DU hockey lacrosse this year, the Academy still, and a lot of those like food truck kind of holiday events like that, like the Labor Day liftoff stuff.
2: One of the things that I would imagine is tough is that when somebody who has an event or a cause or a charity, when they see you doing it with others, I'll bet that actually, for a good thing, gets the phone ringing. Hey, would you consider coming out to ours? But it also has to become a bit of a selection process, doesn't it, Bobby? So that, because you can't do it all. I can only imagine how many events there are going on every Saturday, every Sunday, up and down the Front Range. So you have to be a little selective about it, don't you?
13: We do. We try to look and see what has the most return for us, what's kind of closer to some of our stores by location, or might have the most, you know, attendance or population for the event, and kind of just try and weigh the pros and cons of each of those and make sure we can give a good product and a good service and do a good job for everybody involved. So.
2: We're talking with Bobby Rusnak, folks. We are at 8176 South Wadsworth, Dickie's Barbecue, the King's Super Center. I'll be on the air with you up until 5 o'clock, up until 6 o'clock, dine in or take out. $15 racks of ribs, $5 sandwiches, or you can get sides for $2. Bobby, I haven't looked yet, but when I did my show up at Michael Macklin's store, there was an LTO going on, a pulled pork sandwich with ranch dressing and pickles. Is that still available today?
13: It still is, yep. Dickie's for this quarter is going to be running the pickle ranch for one of our options, and the pork sandwich is one of those.
2: Okay, good news. Good news for the entire quarter. Folks, this is an excellent sandwich. Well, Mike, I want to pick up a rack of ribs, and I want to get some of their side dishes, maybe their jalapeno baked beans, maybe I'll get whatever. But I'm just going to tell you something, folks. You might want to try one of these sandwiches, because we sold the absolute dickens out of them at the last event we did with Dickie's Barbecue. They are. Do you like that sandwich, Bobby? Is that one of your go-tos?
13: Yeah, it's a really good product. Pork in general is my favorite, and then they've got that nice ranch pickle mousse on it. So pickles seem to be if you see anywhere around restaurants, it's kind of a craze right now, so they're capitalizing on it as well, and it's been a pretty popular product so far.
2: You know, it's funny, because you're right. Pickles are pretty popular right now. And when you see them pop up in a dish, and mine goes back to Chicken Salad Chick. They came out with one of their chicken salads that had pickle in it. And man, it was good. But imitation is the highest form of flattery. So corporate chefs, corporate restaurant companies, they're always looking around and they're saying, wait a minute, I saw this ad on television, or I picked up a little bit of a flyer here, or I saw something there. And you're right. It's amazing how many restaurants now have some dish featuring pickles on their menu. Bobby, we're doing $15 racks of ribs today. This is a broken drum. You can't beat it. An unbelievable deal. It goes until 6 o'clock. Folks, you can dine in or take out. You can phone in your order. They'll be waiting for you. Talk about your ribs, Bobby, because, I think that your ribs, and I know there's an individual place here and a family place there, but I think Dickie's ribs, I think of them as being your signature item. They are that good. Talk a little bit about them, if you would.
13: Yeah, so they're a St. Louis pork rib style rib, so a little bit more meat on it than your baby back rib. We rub them with our Dickie's proprietary pork rub, and then we smoke them for three and a half hours, do the brake test on them, so, you know, low and slow on it, so it's nice and tender. They fall off the bone, and the pork St. Louis style rib is a little bit more unique than some of the other restaurants you'll see around there. So it kind of has a different flavor and a little more meat on it. So people seem to like that a little bit better.
2: Well, and I also want to mention, folks, that Bobby is very civic. He's very involved. And today, your ribs are going to be $15. Your sandwiches are going to be $5. Your sides are going to be $2. But some of the money generated today is going to go to the Chatfield Youth Football Association. We did it last year with them at the end of their season. We're doing it again. And so, in other words, folks, you're going to be doing something nice for somebody and doing something nice for yourself. My guess, Bobby, is you get a lot of people pulling on you for charitable stuff too, don't you?
13: Yeah, we get regular donations, and we try to do as much as we can. You know, it's good stewardship and just good to get out in the community and, you know, get involved in those types of things, good causes.
2: How many Dickie's barbecues are there now along the Front Range from Fort Collins to Pueblo? Canyon City? Yeah, I know you got one in La Junta. How many stores you got now, Bobby?
13: I think we've total in Colorado, we've got about 20 of them right now.
2: All right. And why do you say you think? Some listeners out there are saying, don't you know? It can be a little fluid, can it?
13: Yeah, it can. We're constantly building or moving, relocating. So, you know, always on the move with those.
2: So, pardon me. So, we can expect you to be at CU football for the rest of the season, DU as it comes into their seasons, Air Force Academy. How do those off-premise events work for you? Do they work well?
13: Yeah, they do really well. Each one's kind of a little bit different setup. Some have our food truck setup. Some have a hard concession stand. Some have a canopy kind of setup with us. But overall, everyone's been pretty responsive, and everyone seemed to like it. So it's been a good partnership so far with all of them.
2: All right, we're going to go and take a break, folks. We're talking with Bobby Rusnak. We're at 8176 South Wadsworth, Dickie's Barbecue in the King Super Shopping Center. $15 racks of ribs if you would like to phone in your order. 303-635-6455. That's 303-635-6455. If you're driving around, ring up my website at mikeboyle.com. Just click on the event, and that will get you the phone number. Bobby, we're going to let you go, but we're going to get you back because I want to talk a little bit about another big part of your operation, catering. We'll be right back on The Restaurant Show. You know, for a while, I've been telling you about a new restaurant in Castle Rock. It's called the Courtyard Social. Well, nothing's changed, but it's really not new anymore. It's been around for over 4 years, going strong. 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
8: 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And when you visit, say hello to Jose and Mimi and tell them you heard about Trestle's on The Restaurant Show.
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2: 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We talk about restaurants, travel, movies, books, sports, whatever we feel like talking about. Hey, how about those baseball playoffs? My Dodgers have moved on. Yes, indeed. Oh, Mike, they spend so much money, they ought to win it every year. You know what? I am actually going to talk about, maybe today, maybe tomorrow, about the other teams that have the lowest payrolls in baseball moving on. So it's not what you spend, it's how you spend it. And we certainly could use that lesson here. All right, so we've got a wonderful sponsor, the Bill Carl family. They've got gift shops in Grand Lake, Rocky Mountain National Park, Loveland, and of course the Masonville Mercantile, just west of Horsetooth Reservoir in Fort Collins. So I like to talk about little day trips, and I took a little day trip. Let's get you in the mood. Let's fire up the car.
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2: All right, so I'm not smart enough or technology oriented enough to understand how this happens. But somewhere along the line, I said something, looked up something, asked a question of Siri, whatever it happened to be. But all of a sudden, I hear about a place called the Long Hope, L-O-N-G-H-O-P-E, one word, Long Hope Donkey Shelter, a place that takes in donkeys, okay? And I said, you know, it sounds kind of fascinating. You know, you got to applaud people. Maybe it came from that Keensburg thing up in Keensburg, Colorado, where they took in a bunch of exotic animals. I thought it was South America, but it might have been from the war in Ukraine. Lions and tigers, and they somehow got them to Keensburg because they've got this big spread up there. And so maybe it just put me into some sort of algorithm or whatever. The donkeys popped up. And I see that it's in Bennett, Colorado. Bennett is about, let's say, 20 miles west of the DIA Tower Road cutoff on I-70. And it's just really a wide spot in the road. And I don't care if you've driven up from Colorado Springs and take a 225 to 70, you're going east. Maybe you've gone to the Claremont Inn in Stratton. Maybe you've gone farther and you've gone to Martinelli's Little Italy in Salina. Maybe you're visiting relatives in Illinois or Indiana. Or you're going to the Lake of the Ozarks. Maybe you're driving coming back. So Bennett is just kind of a wide spot in the road. And there is a restaurant there called the High Plains Diner. And it's kind of where all the locals, you know what I mean? It's maybe about a half a mile off the freeway, and there's all kinds of pickup trucks in front of it. And it's known for good food. It's got good Bennett, Colorado, American stick to the rib food. Okay. And so I've been there. So I said, well, Bennett, there's got to be a couple of other things to do, a couple of other places to eat. So I look up and I find a Mexican restaurant called Los Charros, C-H-A-R-R-O-S. A charro is a very capable Mexican cowboy. He's very much an equestrian. He's not a vaquero. A vaquero was like a cowboy. He's like the guy that herds the cows. But a charro is a guy, he'll have the very well-adorned horse and so forth. So I said, Mexican food, yeah, I'm in. I'm going to go out there. And then I look up the Long Hope Donkey Shelter. And it looks kind of fun. And so I think I'm going to go out there. So I drive out. I get off at the Bennett exit. And if you get off at the Bennett exit, Bennett has become kind of a bedroom community for people that work in Denver. Maybe they work from home. But, you know, you look off over here and there's that little subdivision. And you look off over there, there's another little subdivision. And you can tell that it's kind of for people that maybe wanted to move out a little bit farther because they could get a little more bang for their buck when it came to buying their house. Maybe they could afford a house in Bennett. So I drive out there and I get off and I go south of I-70. Make a couple turns and go down a dirt road, and there is the Long Hope Donkey Shelter. It's 40 acres. You can look it up. It's 40 acres, and it's run by a lady named Kathy Dean. And apparently 25 years ago, she just decided, as she got older, she wanted to do something nice for animals. So she started looking around, and she looked at goats, and she looked at sheep, and she looked at chickens, and somewhere along the line, she became convinced that donkeys need homes. And maybe somebody has a donkey on their ranch, and it's been around for a while, and it's getting older, it's a little longer in the tooth, maybe it needs some medical, so they want to give it away, they don't want to put it down. So she takes these donkeys. She's had up to 80 donkeys. There are 35 there now. And on this 40 acres, she has a house. Her office manager has a house. They've got a little store. I mean, if you want a coffee cup or a t-shirt that says, I said, why is it called Long Hope? And the lady told me that donkeys are sometimes known as long ears. Okay, because they got long ears. And so anyway, and give them hope, donkey shelter. And they were explaining that they operate on 100%. They don't get grants. They don't get foundation money. 100% donations. And you can sponsor a donkey. You can sponsor it at the bronze level, I think, is $35 a month. Silver is $50 a month, I think they told me. And 100 is a gold sponsorship. And you can go out, I think, three times a year and visit your donkey and spend time with it. But I thought it was kind of cool. And so anyway, and of course, there's a lot of, you know, a lot of dirt and a lot of hay and all of that type of stuff. And it's hot out there. And they just showed me around, but they were very nice. And I just thought, you know, maybe you're looking for something that you want to support. Look up Long Hope Donkey Shelter in Bennett. So then I said, okay, now I'm hungry. So now I had to go on the other side of the freeway. And if you get off in Bennett, let's just say you need some gas, you're going to continue on farther east, you're coming west, you need gas to get back into town. Well, right there at the exit are all the usual suspects. There's the McDonald's, and there's the Carl's, and there's the, you know, the dollar store, and all the crap that comes at every single exit on any interstate across the United States, okay? So you have to go into town. And believe it or not, Los Chatos is on Colfax. Yep, because Colfax, isn't Colfax one of, if not the longest east-west road in the United States? So I pulled up to this little blue building and walked in. Place was squeaky clean. It's only been there for 2 years. And the service was absolutely wonderful. It's very, very small town feel. You could tell that everybody there, either, you know, there were trucks outside that they worked here, they worked there. And I had a poblano plate, enchiladas poblano, and it was loaded with chicken. It had a nice green sauce. It came with Spanish rice. They had chips and salsa, and the salsa had stuff in it. It wasn't like one of those soups. It really had some stuff in it, had a nice little pop. And because it was, you know, the middle of the afternoon, and because I was going to drive back to Castle Rock, but I looked at the beer list, and they have Barolito, Barolito. And you know, if Lito is on the end of a word in Spanish, it generally means small. So I said, I've had Barolitos in Mexico, and I love them. It is a great lager. We're all familiar with Modelo. We're all familiar with Dos Equis and Corona. She said, yeah, these are the, and it looks like a little barrel. And I said, I'm taking two of those home. And I took them home. I had them in Castle Rock, sitting around watching the sunset behind Dawson Ridge here in Castle Rock. But anyway, you know, it didn't take any time. Now, I did come home. I didn't come back on the freeway. I took 129, which takes you down to Kiowa, and then you come over to Elizabeth, and you come back into Douglas County. And if you're listening in Colorado Springs, you could go out to Calhoun or whatever the road is that takes you up to Kiowa, and that would take you right on up there, and you can stop off at the Long Hope Donkey Shelter and maybe go get a nice meal. I mean, it was good Mexican food. You could tell, was it authentic? Well, it was cooked by Mexicans, so I guess it was authentic. But it was really just a neat little drive to kind of a neat little, I mean, there's people out there that are just, you know, they're just living the American dream. They just want to take care of donkeys, and they just want to put out good Mexican food. But it was a nice day. It was a nice drive. I'm glad that I made it. All right, let's take a break. I'm Mike Boyle. This is The Restaurant Show.
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2: 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He's in Denver at Colfax and Kipling. And he's got a store in Parker on Main Street. But there's 18 Taste of Phillies all up and down the Front Range. I'll tell you what, if you want to go and get the original Philly, you can. But if you want to doctor it up a little bit, maybe put a little green chili on it, you can do that. 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But Taste of Philly, like I said, they're all up and down the Front Range. They do a wonderful, wonderful job. Most of them are open 7 days a week, serving lunch and dinner. But if you stop in, especially to see Martin in Highlands Ranch or Denver or Parker, tell them you heard about it from Mike Boyle on The Restaurant Show.
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You know what? There's football tonight. There's baseball and football tomorrow. Might be a good idea to pick up a rack or two, $15 each. We are doing the sandwiches for only $5 each and sides for $2. And they've got great sides. They've got the stuffed mashed potatoes, mac and cheese. They've got jalapeno baked beans. They've got okra. All $2 each. And folks, you cannot save more money than you're going to save today at Dickie's Barbecue. So come on down. It goes until 6 o'clock. And for every nickel you spend, Dickie's Barbecue is making a donation to the Chatfield Youth Football Association to help youth sports out here on the southwest side of town. So come on by. We would love to have you. I've got Sport Tea. Those of you that came to the Taste of Douglas County, remember we always pass out Sport Tea? Well, we've got packets for you here. You can have as many of those as you want while they last for absolutely free. We also have notepads from Plum Line Plumbing. They're a sponsor of the Taste of Douglas County. So, yeah, we just have this stuff, and we're going to give it away to anybody that stops by. I've also got newsletters talking about upcoming events. Next Saturday, I've got a Little Caesars event in Colorado Springs. The week after that, I've got an event at Chicken Salad Chick in Colorado Springs. By the way, Chicken Salad Chick in Colorado, the company is out of Alabama. They've got 300 stores. And the business model has always been very similar to Chick-fil-A in terms of hours. Closed Sunday. Open Monday through Saturday, 10 in the morning till 8 at night, closed Sunday. The operator in Colorado Springs has three stores down there, and the operator in Denver with two stores, one at Aspen Grove over on the west side of town, and one at the Denver Tech Center with many, many more to come. She's going to build out at about 9 stores. They went to corporate and said, we'd like to be open on Sunday. And corporate said, great. They called me. They asked me to promote it on the air. Folks, I think it is an absolute great decision on the part of the operators for Colorado. I think it's a benefit for you, for me, for us that like the Chicken Salad Chicken, want to be able to get it any day of the week. And I just think that Sunday is a big, big day. Get out of church, get done with some exercise, go to a Chicken Salad Chick, have a nice lunch, and I think it will work out well as far as revenue for the two operators. So I'm just thrilled about that. Then, of course, we've got Halloween coming up, and I talked a little bit about this in Colorado Springs, but there's a bunch of Halloween candy out there for Kit Kat and Snickers and Reese's. All got the Halloween packaging, but it's out there and it's ready to get. I personally am a buy the full size candy bars in the neighborhood. I'm known as that guy. I always get the Hershey milk chocolates. I get the Hershey dark chocolates, and I just go ahead and pass those out to the kids when they come on by. Make the dog absolutely crazy. Hello, folks. Good to see you. So we're glad. So anyway, I want to let you know that you've got another hour to get down to the Dickie's Barbecue at 8176 South Wadsworth and take advantage of this. I'll be back tomorrow with another show from 10 o'clock until noon and taking your calls. Got a couple of things I want to talk about. It's the restaurant show, but we pretty much talk about whatever we feel like talking about. How do you feel about the Broncos at this stage? Oh, Mike, I don't want to, it's not a sports show. Yeah, it's fun to talk about. So anyway, Dickie's Barbecue, 6176 South Wadsworth, and the specials will be dine-in or take-out until 6 o'clock. Come on, I'm here. Adios, vaya con Dios, goodbye, go with God. Have a great rest of your day. I'll talk to you tomorrow. If I don't see you between now and 6 o'clock, and Dickie's

0: at 10 o'clock with another edition of The Restaurant Show. Yeah, life is good today, folks. Get out and enjoy it. Come to Dickie's. I'll talk to you tomorrow at 10 o'clock.
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3: Cleanup and recovery efforts are underway across the southeast as remnants of Hurricane Isaias weaken and move further inland. The National Weather Service says the storm is now breaking apart over central Alabama. It made landfall last night near Destin, Florida, as a Category 2 hurricane. Four people have been killed, two in Florida and two in Alabama. Nearly 700,000 customers remain without power in the region. About 10 million people remain under flood alerts, with heavy rain and high winds impacting an area from northern Florida to southern Virginia. President Trump is calling for new leadership in Kyiv after Ukrainian President Volodymyr Zelensky warned the U.S. fuel deal with Moscow will prolong the war with Russia.
4: And he's not going to affect our ranches, and he's not going to affect the rest of the world. So he better damn well stop.
3: On Friday, Trump announced Russia will supply over 300,000 tons of diesel fuel to the American and global marketplace after he concluded what he called a highly successful discussion with Russian President Vladimir Putin. A California ICE agent is in custody after Fresno police say he assaulted an elderly man and his daughter. Lisa Taylor reports.
5: Police say a woman found 32-year-old David Gonzalez sleeping on her front lawn early Friday, and her 72-year-old father went outside to tell him to leave. Police say Gonzalez appeared intoxicated and attacked the man, then assaulted his daughter when she tried to intervene. Officers say the father then shot Gonzalez in self-defense. Gonzalez was taken to the hospital in serious condition and is in custody on suspicion of felony assault. The man who shot him has not been charged.
3: The Cleveland Guardians have forced a Game 5 this evening against the Chicago White Sox in the American League Division Series. The Guardians managed to stave off elimination once again after topping the White Sox 9-5 in Game 4 Thursday. The winner of tonight's game will face the Tampa Bay Rays on Monday in Game 1 of the American League Championship Series. I'm Rob Martier.
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6: Skies will be mostly cloudy this Saturday night over the Denver Metroplex with low temperatures down to 60. Partly sunny for your Sunday and breezy with gusts up to about 20 miles per hour. High temperatures in the low 80s. A few clouds Sunday night, lows in the middle 50s. For Monday, Columbus Day, sunny skies, highs around 80. Clear, starry skies Monday night, lows down to 55. A little cooler with a chance for showers on Tuesday, highs in the mid 70s. I'm meteorologist Patrice Sutter.
7: Current temperature,
8: 80 degrees.
9: Sad news from the NFL. Hall of Fame coach and player Mike Ditka has passed away. The legend won the Bears' only Super Bowl as head coach. He was NFL Rookie of the Year as tight end and 1963 NFL champion. Philadelphia shorthanded for their London game against the Jags. Eagles have ruled out Saquon Barkley. Wide receiver Devontae Smith also out with a hamstring injury. And they're missing new starting center Drew Kendall with a knee injury. Ravens will start Tyler Huntley at quarterback Sunday night against the Falcons. Lamar Jackson is out. ALDS decisive game 5 tonight. White Sox at the Guardians. Cleveland throws right-hander Gavin Williams. Sox counter with right-hander Sean Burke. Winner faces the Rays in the ALCS starting on Monday. NLDS game 1 tomorrow. Dodgers at the Brewers. In college football, 18th-ranked Iowa wins at Washington 41-24. And number 8 BYU on home turf over Iowa State 24-10. That's sports. I'm Trey Bender.
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11: 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Really? This is known as coverage. At least he wasn't called the blackface of white supremacy.
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12: Hey friends, Jeff Hunt here. 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
19: Foundations of Freedom. A look at America's founding principles and the leaders who shaped our nation.
20: Ronald Reagan believed freedom was more than a political system or a set of laws. In 1988, he said, "Freedom describes the God-given condition of the human soul." For Reagan, liberty was not something government created. It was something government was called to respect and to protect. That idea sits at the heart of the American experiment. Our rights do not come from rulers, institutions, or political majorities. They belong to us by nature and by God. And when we understand freedom that way, our responsibility becomes clearer. Government may protect liberty. Laws may preserve it, but neither can give us what was never theirs to grant. Freedom begins with the recognition that human dignity and liberty come before government, not from it.
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25: Consequences of that attack, while much of the international community seems to have forgotten who started this war. Welcome to This Week on Capitol Hill, your insider's guide to the stories shaping Washington and the world. I'm your host, Tony Perkins. Well, coming up, we'll talk with Carolyn Glick, International Affairs Advisor to Israeli Prime Minister Benjamin Netanyahu, about the continuing threats to Israel and the growing international effort to isolate the Jewish state. And here at home, federal authorities disrupted an ISIS-inspired plot to carry out a mass shooting at Minnesota's Mall of America.
26: Federal law enforcement is standing up to their calling to protect us. Here, because of their vigilance and diligence, they were able to detect a threat and disrupt it before the defendant carried out his intention to kill, in his words, maybe 30 to 60 people.
25: We'll discuss that threat and the Trump administration's continued delay in reviewing the Biden-era mail-order abortion drug policy with Elizabeth Mitchell, White House correspondent for the Daily Signal. And what happens when spiritual darkness is openly invoked in the halls of government? This week, a pastor in Iowa refused to remain silent after a satanic invocation at a city council meeting.
27: Let's just reverse that curse that was just put on our city. That ending with Hail City and Hail Dark God, that's not welcome.
28: Mayor,
27: here.
28: Yeah. This should be done at year at the end.
27: It needs to be done now. That was a curse put on our city when he said Hail Satan and Hail Dark God. And you, most of you know that, and we need to just stop and reverse it.
25: We'll talk with Dr. Willie Rice, president of the Southern Baptist Convention, about his challenge to pastors to step up and speak biblical truth to the moral issues confronting our nation. Plus, with the midterm elections just weeks away, are voters beginning to recognize the direction the growing socialist wing of the Democratic Party wants to take America? House Speaker Mike Johnson joins us with his assessment from the campaign trail. And a warning from California, where a new law requiring workplace training on hate speech raises serious questions about religious freedom and the government's role in defining acceptable speech. All of that and more. Straight ahead on This Week on Capitol Hill.
1: Today's edition of This Week on Capitol Hill is being presented by AARP.
25: On Wednesday, the Justice Department, on behalf of the FDA, filed a court-ordered status report in Louisiana versus the FDA with U.S. District Judge David Joseph. The FDA told the court it expects results from its new mifepristone safety study by mid-December, but won't complete its

0: broader review until March of 2027. Importantly, March is not a deadline for implementing new safeguards. It's only the deadline for completing the review. Any decision to restore in-person dispensing requirements or restrict abortion pills by mail would come afterward. That means the Biden-era mail-order abortion drug policy could remain in place well into next year. Joining us to discuss this and more is Elizabeth Mitchell, White House correspondent for the Daily Signal. Elizabeth, welcome back to This Week on Capitol Hill. Thanks for joining us.
1: Thanks so much for having me back.
0: So what did the FDA say in its filing, and why the delay until next year?
1: So what the FDA said, they were required by the court to give an update on the status of the abortion pill safety review because the public has largely been completely in the dark about what's going on with this. And so all the update said was that we cannot expect the review to be done until December, and the public won't hear of it until March, which means that's about 2 years after the review was started is how long it will take us to get any information. And what's really significant about this is that regulatory action takes about a year to do. So that means that with this March timing, we would not be able to see action to restore the in-person dispensing requirement or take any other action against the abortion pill, likely within this administration. So if there's another Democrat administration, we may never see action on the abortion pill with this timeline.
0: Now, Elizabeth, when the Biden administration changed these procedures, these protocols, they didn't go through that lengthy process.
1: That's a good point. I think that we'd have to see exactly how they'll do this here. But this has certainly been a very lengthy process for this study. The data collection period took a very long time, and none of us really even know how exactly they're doing this. One other interesting thing in the court filing was it said that they're using a certain kind of data that the FDA itself has raised some concerns about. I spoke to an ADF lawyer about this yesterday who said they have some concerns about the methodology and also about the timing, but there is some hope for those who want to see action on the abortion pill, which is that Alliance Defending Freedom is still suing the FDA for not having the in-person dispensing requirement and the danger that causes to women as their boyfriends or husbands could order it online and coerce them into taking it. And it's very possible the court will see, oh, this study isn't going to be done for a very long time, and thus we should move forward with ADF's case and potentially restrict the abortion pill from being sent through the mail.
0: And, of course, that's the case involving the state of Louisiana, which ADF is representing the state. But short of court action, based upon this, the mail-order chemical abortion pills allowed by the Biden-era rules would remain in place, undermining state pro-life laws. So unless the court acts, these procedures are going to stay in place for some time.
1: That's true. I mean, we've heard a lot about the Trump administration wanting to wait to do action on the abortion pill or other abortion-related matters until after the midterms, but March is far after the midterms, so I think there are a lot of concerns about how quickly they could move on the findings if they're not going to be announcing it for such a long time.
0: Are you hearing anything from the White House about an intent to reverse this sooner?
1: I have not heard anything to that effect, but what ADF is hoping to see is a consent decree from the DOJ where they kind of settle the case and agree to restore the in-person dispensing requirement. That would be the best case scenario to see action quickly.
0: Yeah, agreed. All right, switching topics. This week, the FBI arrested an 18-year-old Somali-born American accused of planning to carry out an ISIS-inspired mass shooting at the Mall of America in Minnesota. Minnesota seems to be developing a track record of radicalization of American Muslims. What do we know about this case?
1: This is an interesting case. I think that this, you pointed out, is not the first time that there have been terrorism ties to this community in Minnesota. And there have been a variety of dangers at this Mall of America. And so this is another shocking case, very concerning to see these ISIS ties in this community.
0: Did the Department of Justice, did they indicate how close this plot came to being carried out by this young man?
1: That's a good question. The FBI said that they were on this. They were able to catch it before it got to a certain point. He was charged. This man was charged with one count of knowingly receiving a firearm and ammunition to be used in an act of terrorism. And so, very serious case here.
0: Now, the reports say that the suspect was already known to the FBI, that they had been tracking him and watching him. I mean, how expansive of an effort do we see with the FBI tracking various cases like this?
1: I'm very grateful. I think we all are, that the FBI has this capability, that they were aware of this person. And this shows us that it's likely they're aware of other people like this who are plotting such things, that they're going to shut it down before it happens. And so we're very grateful to have the FBI on this case.
0: Now, it's been fairly quiet with Congress, out both the House and the Senate as they're on the campaign trail. We're approaching those midterm elections. What are you anticipating for a lame duck session of Congress? What are you watching?
1: That's a great question. I think that what a lot of conservatives are looking for is, will something be done on reconciliation, the Save America Act? There's still some people have hope that there could be another reconciliation package passed that includes the Save America Act. But of course, the margins are very tight. A lot of issues have been faced before, and so it's up in the air. Another thing, returning to the pro-life topic, is that, of course, we know that funding for Planned Parenthood was restored on July 4th, and that pro-lifers, including I think Speaker Johnson, has talked about he still would like to find a way to defund Planned Parenthood. And so hopefully that will be on the agenda in the lame duck session as well.
0: I think most likely that comes in the form of a reconciliation bill as well. They've had a hard press to get a standalone bill through through the House and then through the Senate. We got about 45 seconds left. Any indication what the White House is looking for in a lame duck session?
1: Yeah, I think that they have a list of priorities. I wrote a story about this a few weeks ago, but they want to see action on a crypto bill as well. They want to see they're prioritizing that Russia sanctions bill was something that was really important to them. And so there's really a lot of things that the Senate has not yet moved on, that the House has moved on, that they'd like to see passed. So I expect it to be a pretty busy time since we haven't seen much from Congress lately.
0: All right, Elizabeth Mitchell, thanks so much for joining us. Have a great weekend.
1: Thank you. You too.
0: All right, folks, after the break, Carolyn Glick, International Affairs Advisor to the Prime Minister of Israel, joins me as we connect the present turmoil in the Middle East to October 7th, 2023. That's next.
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0: Memorial events were held across Israel this week as the nation marked 3 years since the Hamas terrorist attack that murdered more than 1,200 Israelis and took 251 hostages, the deadliest day in the history of the modern state of Israel. The conflicts and tensions in the region did not begin on October 7th, but that terrorist attack set in motion a chain of events that continues to reshape the Middle East and reverberate around the world. Joining us now to discuss this is Carolyn Glick. She's the International Affairs Advisor to the Prime Minister of Israel. Carolyn, welcome to This Week on Capitol Hill. Thank you for joining us.
20: It's a pleasure to be with you, Tony. Thanks for having me.
0: Before we turn to the what took place this week on the memorials to the October 7th, I want to ask you this question. 3 years later, has the world lost sight of the atrocities Hamas committed when starting this war?
20: I think some of the world has lost sight of them, and I think some of the world celebrated them on October 7th and following it, and both the ignoring of what happened on October 7th by many and the celebration of October 7th by many has really caused a real transformation of the climate, I would say, in the Western world towards Israel and Jews. And so I think that's certainly the case.
0: So how was the reaction in Israel this week to the third anniversary of October 7th as the memorials were held across the state, the country?
20: October 7th is, of course, a devastating day in Israeli history. And so it was yet another memorial day to put on our calendar. It was marked as such with ceremonies, both for the fallen soldiers who have been killed fighting this war, nearly 1,000, and to the civilians, 880 civilians who were butchered that day. So we had both of those ceremonies and obviously assemblies in schools and everything else. And so yes, it's a very personal day because this war has touched every household in Israel. It's the hardest war, the longest war we've ever fought, and we're still in it. It's much quieter now along the fronts, but we're on the verge of victory along all of them, but we're still working at it. It's a work in progress.
0: So did this week serve as a reminder of what's at stake for the Israeli people?
20: I don't think that at home anybody needed a reminder of what's at stake for the Israeli people, because while we saw in your first question you asked me about, you know, the way that it's changed so much around the world, in Israel, everybody saw what happened on October 7th, and everybody understands the stakes. And so the vast majority of Israelis understand that we just need to keep going and secure victory and annihilate Hamas and take care of Iran, work to overthrow that regime, and continue to fight with the goal of defeating Hezbollah, and now working with the government of Lebanon, in fact, to try to ensure that Hezbollah is just destroyed completely in Lebanon, and so on and so forth across all of the different fronts in this war. So I think, you know, there's a very clear understanding among Israelis that we've had extraordinary achievements in the last 3 years in fighting and winning this war, but that there's still work that we have to do.
0: I've been to Israel, I think, 5 or 6 times since October the 7th. I've spent a lot of time in Judea and Samaria, what the international community calls the West Bank. That has been not gotten a lot of attention until Israel began to take preparations to try to prevent another terrorist attack coming from that portion of the country. And now you have the international community seeking to isolate, even the UK, you know, boycotting products coming out of Judea and Samaria. Have people forgotten what started this war, that it was Hamas that has brought about the turmoil that we see today and Israel having to defend itself?
20: I think what we saw since October 7th in places like in England, places like European states, and unfortunately in far too many places in the United States as well, is that October 7th was exhilarating for far too many people. That is, that they viewed what Hamas did that day as a sign that it was going to be possible to annihilate the Jewish state and perhaps the Jewish people. And so it empowered anti-Semites to stand up and be counted around the world. I mean, you had people rioting in Sydney, Australia on October 8th outside of the Sydney Opera House calling out Jews to the gas. Annihilate Israel. And this, you know, Israel was still reeling. We still hadn't ended the invasion in Israel. It took about 36 hours to end it. So, you know, this was the kind of thing that was engendered. You had 50 organizations at Harvard University of students, attacking Israel on October 7th. So, you know, we saw this inundation of the networks with apparently pre-planned assaults by bots run by Iran and other countries, Qatar, Turkey, if certainly if they weren't there on October 7th, they joined in very quickly thereafter, propagating anti-Semitic libels and disseminating anti-Semitism all over the web. And so, you know, that's part of it. And then it just fell apparently on fertile ground because so many people on the left in the United States, and then later among some of the people on the right, or purport to be on the right as well, you saw this dissemination and embrace of Jew hatred in a way that we hadn't seen in recent decades in the West, in the United States in particular, but throughout the West, we haven't seen this kind of level of thing. So the sanctions, I mean, we feel that what's happening with the condemnations of Israelis, Israel's self-defense measures in Judea and Samaria and other activities where 600,000 Israelis live, is that they just want to keep up the drumbeat of demonization, that there isn't a lot to go on in Gaza, and so they're shifting over to Judea and Samaria because we're taking action to prevent the slaughter emanating from the Palestinian cities and villages in Judea and Samaria. And so they see that as a way to demonize Israel still further. And it's sort of a shift, but to keep the narrative of criminalization and demonization of the Jewish state going.
0: Carolyn, we just have about a minute left. Some of this is very subtle, this anti-Semitism, like the Nobel Peace Prize Committee awarding Nave Pillay. There are some very concerned about her statements, what she has done when it comes to Israel and the Jewish people.
20: Right. I mean, Nami Pillay is a bigot, and she may have done some good things for South Africa and in other areas, but she's been an outspoken hater of Israel, and she's been running this propaganda campaign against Israel from the UN Human Rights Commission since she took over as commissioner about 15 years ago, and then later as a rapporteur, alleging that Israel committed genocide and any number of war crimes. These are pure fabrications, but the goal is much larger here. And I think we should take October 7th, see what's happened to our societies in the past 3 years in the West, and then understand that this operation isn't just against the Jews. It's against freedom. It's against sovereignty. It's against the nation state system, and it's against the United States of America as well.
0: Thank you for joining us. Folks, stick with us. We're back with more of This Week on Capitol Hill after this.
1: Cleanup and recovery efforts are underway across the southeast as remnants of Hurricane Isaias weaken and move further inland. The National Weather Service says the storm is now breaking apart over central Alabama. It made landfall last night near Destin, Florida, as a Category 2 hurricane. 4 people have been killed, 2 in Florida and 2 in Alabama. Nearly 700,000 customers remain without power. President Trump is calling for new leadership in Kyiv after Ukrainian President Volodymyr Zelensky warned the U.S. fuel deal with Moscow will prolong the war with Russia. On Friday, Trump announced Russia will supply over 300,000 tons of diesel fuel to the American and global marketplace after he concluded what he called a highly successful discussion with Russian President Vladimir Putin. The Cleveland Guardians have forced a Game 5 this evening against the Chicago White Sox in the American League Division Series. The winner of tonight's game will face the Tampa Bay Rays on Monday in Game 1 of the American League Championship Series. I'm Rob Martier.
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22: Skies will be mostly cloudy this Saturday night over the Denver Metroplex with low temperatures down to 60. Partly sunny for your Sunday and breezy with gusts up to about 20 miles per hour. High temperatures in the low 80s. A few clouds Sunday night, lows in the middle 50s. For Monday, Columbus Day, sunny skies, highs around 80. Clear, starry skies Monday night, lows down to 55. A little cooler with a chance for showers on Tuesday, highs in the mid 70s. I'm meteorologist Patrice Sutter.
23: Current temperature,
24: 78 degrees.
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6: We often hear that pastors should stay out of politics, and certainly the church should never become the arm of a political party. But there is a problem with the idea that pastors can simply avoid political issues. Many of the most consequential public policy debates are rooted in moral questions. Abortion asks when human life deserves protection. Immigration involves questions of law, compassion, justice, and our responsibility to the stranger. Education raises questions about parental authority and who shapes the value of the values of our children. Economic policy involves stewardship, work, debt, fairness, and care for the poor. War and foreign policy confronts us with questions of justice, self-defense, and the protection of innocent life. Public policy is rarely morally neutral. Laws inevitably reflect judgments about what is good, what is harmful, and what should be protected and what should be restrained. So when pastors speak biblical truth to the moral questions underlying public policy, that's not being political. It's being a pastor, and it's being biblical. And that is essentially the challenge being issued by the president of the Southern Baptist Convention, the nation's largest denomination. And this comes as we approach midterm elections. Dr. Willie Rice says pastors need to step up and bring biblical clarity to the issues confronting our nation. Dr. Rice joins us now. Dr. Rice, welcome to This Week on Capitol Hill. Thanks for joining us.
7: It's an honor to be here, Tony. Thank you.
6: Now, you've made the point that pastors and religious leaders have long been a voice in American public life at some of the most critical moments in our nation's history.
7: Yeah, that's absolutely right. Any cursory study of American Revolutionary period, the founding of our country, pastors were they were called a black-robed regiment by some. They were influential voices. You think of the Civil Rights Movement. You think of the movement of abolition. Pastors and Christians have been a voice at critical moments because, as you already said, so many of the cultural and political issues that we face are inherently theological and moral.
6: Dr. Rice, as the president of the largest Protestant denomination in the nation, you're calling on pastors to step up and to address the issues. And some are criticizing that because it's right before an election.
7: Well, we are where we are, and it's a moment in which people are thinking about these issues again. And unfortunately, we've come through a period, not universally so, but through a large swath of evangelicalism, where there's been a concerted effort to mute the voice of evangelical leaders. It's come from outside because there are always people saying, you know, you shouldn't be allowed to bring religious viewpoints into politics. That's been the case when people were speaking in the abolition movement, both in England and in America. But that emphasis also has come from within evangelical ranks, as leaders have said, we needed to somehow de-emphasize, to decouple ourselves from what are perceived as sometimes controversial cultural issues, that we can be more effective, more gospel oriented in our mission and in our message if we just didn't talk about those things. But that is not accurate, and it hasn't worked.
6: We often see the cases where there is religious hostility, where there are efforts to silence the church. But are you more concerned about the church silencing itself by shrinking back and not engaging?
7: I think I am, because there will always be those voices outside. And as I said, we just came through a period of time, maybe, when you look back at the last 20 years or so, when some of the most prominent evangelical leaders were really de-emphasizing engaging in these cultural political issues. The line of thinking went that we could be more missiologically effective in our gospel mission and in our gospel message if we simply avoided these controversial social issues. But the effect was twofold. One, it silenced our voice at the very time our culture needed our voice. But it also, and maybe even more troubling, it silenced our voice of instruction and discipleship to our own people to help them think about these issues biblically and constructively.
6: So what happens if the pulpit is silent on these issues? Where do those people in the pew get their cue? Where do they learn how to process these issues?
7: Well, they get it from social media. They get it from all their media sources. And obviously, there's some good information there. There's a whole lot of bad information out there. But mostly, they're not getting the discipleship and instruction they need from their local church leaders who teach us to think about these important issues like marriage, like gender, like human sexuality, like the meaning of human life itself. These are critical issues that are theological at their core, and our churches must be speaking to them, or people are going to be getting very flawed and very, very unsound information.
6: Dr. Rice, we're out of time, but I want to thank you for joining us, and I want to thank you for issuing a clarion call, because I think that the church has to be the conscience of the culture, and without it, we're going to continue to drift in the wrong direction. 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Folks, stick with us. We're back with more of This Week on Capitol Hill right after this.
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6: Well, as we approach the midterm elections, there are signs that the political landscape may be shifting. A recent Rasmussen Reports poll shows Hispanic voters favoring Republicans over Democrats 50 to 42%. Now, that's a significant change from mid-September when Democrats held a narrow lead among these voters. The question is what's driving that shift and whether voters are beginning to focus more closely on the ideological differences between the two parties and the policies that they're pushing, particularly the growing influence of socialism within the Democratic Party. Joining us for our weekly conversation to discuss this and more is House Speaker Mike Johnson, who represents Louisiana's 4th Congressional District, and he joins us from the campaign trail. Mr. Speaker, welcome back to This Week on Capitol Hill.
28: Hey, Tony, great to be with you. We're in Kentucky. We're headed to Iowa here shortly, and I'm in an airplane terminal here visiting with you. I'm glad to talk to you. I need a little break from the road.
6: So what are you seeing on the campaign trail? I mean, you're doing multiple events every day. You've been on the road, going to be on the road till the election. What are you seeing?
28: Yeah, I'm going to go to 40 congressional districts in 22 states between now and the election this month in total. And it's a nonstop tour. And what I'm seeing on the ground, Tony, defies the national polling. I'm telling you, I'm taking all polling with a grain of salt right now, because if you just Google, you know, House races and you look at prediction markets and you look at these kind of traditional polls, they're going to tell you the Democrats have a huge chance to take over the House. I'm not buying it, because I'm going to the districts that everyone knows are going to be the toss-ups. And there is an incredible amount of energy, urgency on the ground. We're having huge crowds. And, you know, because of my schedule, I'm doing things in the middle of a work day in most of these districts. And, you know, 11 a.m. on a Monday and, you know, 2 p.m. on a Tuesday, we have 300 people show up for a rally. And you'd think they were in a college football stadium on Saturday night. They're waving signs and so enthusiastic, so much energy, because they know the stakes. And I'm telling you, I believe that's going to make the difference. We had the same dynamic in 2024, the last cycle, when we ran the table. We won the White House, Senate, and the House. And even the night before that election, Tony, some of these pollsters and some of these national media outlets were saying we were going to lose. I knew differently, and I have that same feeling right now.
6: So you would put these political rallies up to an LSU football game there in Death Valley?
28: Well, it's not Death Valley, but it's close. But look, they know the urgency. People know this truly is a contrast election. And when you were talking about this Hispanic vote, I do think there's something to that, okay? Remember, in 2024, we had a true demographic shift in the electorate. We've talked about many times. And in the Hispanic vote, we had a 36-point swing between 2020 and 2024 in some of these border districts, like in South Texas. 36 points came our way. And they came to us because the Democrat Party left them behind. The Democrat Party, the insurgent left, is moving it to the socialist far left.
6: Right.
28: And they're anti-God, they're anti-family, they're anti-religion, they're anti-community value, and the Hispanic communities value all that. And remember, many of them came from communist regimes. Some of the most voracious supporters of our side are Cuban Americans, for example, who fled communist Cuba. They know what it means, and they're not down with that.
6: Yeah, what I find, I agree with you in taking all the polling with a grain of salt, but I watch trends, and I think this is a very significant one, that it's happening very rapidly, and I think the Democratic Party took the Hispanic vote for granted because of what's been happening with illegal immigration and within the Hispanic community. People felt like, well, they're going to just reject the Republicans wholesale. But this, even Democrats, I was looking back, Democrats themselves were suggesting that they might have a problem with Hispanics given the socialistic leaning of the Democratic Party for the very reasons you just articulated. These folks fled socialism. It's not just a conceptual to them. It's reality of what they fled.
28: That's right. And they're looking at these individual races. They're evaluating the candidates and their positions and the policy set that they're going to bring to the table. And they're not going to support big government socialist candidates. And that's, as we've discussed many times, that's where the Democrat Party is right now. So if you look in some of these, you know, swing districts like in South Texas, I mean, I was down there a couple weeks ago. We have Otano Tijerina and Eric Flores, for example, who are recruits that we brought into the races to flip blue seats to red down there. The Henry Cuellar seat and the Vicente Gonzalez seats. Those are marginal districts. And they're looking at our candidates who are just speaking with common sense, and they're telling them, you can't be a moderate Democrat in the upcoming Congress. It's not going to work. You're not going to have a chance. The socialists are going to take it over. And when that choice, that binary choice is presented, voters are going to do the right thing. And also, Hispanic voters in those communities understand we fulfilled our promises in 2024. We brought down their cost. We gave them a huge tax break. We put more money in their pockets. We allowed for more job opportunities for more people. And we're just getting started. They like what they're seeing. They like safer streets. They like the fact that we have the lowest violent crime rate in 126 years. It makes their children and their grandchildren safer, and they're going to vote accordingly. And I really do believe we're going to have a good turnout.
6: So you're going across the country into some of these key congressional districts that will decide who controls the next Congress. Now, many people think, well, it's just red, blue states, but many of these are red districts in blue states. And so no matter where you live, this is an election where you want to make sure you turn out, right?
28: Yeah, it's a turnout election. I mean, every midterm comes down to turnout. And traditionally, we know it is true that his prediction markets are based on historic performance. And they know it's only happened twice in 90 years that a sitting president's picked up seats for his party. Because when one party wins the White House, the other team's upset about it. And they send out their grassroots and they vote in big numbers and they take House seats away from that president. That's not going to happen this time. Because the other motivating factor, one motivating factor in a midterm is anger, but the other is fear. And we have a legitimate fear right now of the rise of Marxism, communism, socialism, and the Democrat Party. The fact that they published their platform and they want to abolish the border and abolish prisons and defund police and the Department of War and, you know, abolish the U.S. Senate, all this crazy stuff. The people do not think that is the way that we should go. They believe in common sense again. So in a common sense contest, Republicans win hands down. And we are having a big divergence now between the parties that has never been there before. I think people are seeing that, Tony. I think they're going to respond accordingly.
6: We just have about 45 seconds left, Mr. Speaker. But there are other elements in this election which are different. People often put their money behind what they believe in, and the Republicans are setting records in terms of fundraising, which suggests that there's something more than the predictive markets at play here.
28: Absolutely. People know the stakes are high, and By God's grace, we've set all the all-time fundraising records. By the announcements over the last week, I think I've surpassed $450 million raised when you combine the hard dollars and the soft dollars to the speaker's endorsed super PAC. We're going to need every penny of it because it's a very expensive cycle, but that is by far the record of all time. We got to be very careful stewards of that because even so, Democrats are raising a lot of money too. So it's very expensive this time around.
6: All right, Mr. Speaker, safe travels. We'll catch up with you next week. Folks, stick with us. A few final thoughts right after this.
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5: Ronald Reagan believed freedom was more than a political system or a set of laws. In 1988, he said, "Freedom describes the God-given condition of the human soul." For Reagan, liberty was not something government created. It was something government was called to respect and to protect. That idea sits at the heart of the American experiment. Our rights do not come from

0: socialist policies of a Democratic majority in Congress, they need look no farther than California. Governor Gavin Newsom and the Democratic supermajority in both chambers of the state legislature offer an extensive list of policies flowing from the same socialist and Marxist ideology being championed by the ascendant wing of the Democratic Party. The latest example is AB 1803, signed by Governor Newsom last week, authored by Assemblyman Josh Lowenthal. The law requires employers with five or more employees to add training on hate speech to the growing list of California's harassment training law. Lowenthal said, quote, California must make meaningful progress to train Californians on the danger of hate speech, not only in the workplaces, but in society as a whole, end quote. The law describes speech covered by the training as speech that, quote, vilifies, humiliates, or incites hatred against people based on protected characteristics. And what are those protected characteristics? They include religion, sex, gender, gender identity, gender expression, sexual orientation, and reproductive health decision making, which includes abortion. There are others, but those are enough to raise serious questions for Christians and religious organizations. First, no clear legal definition of hate speech exists. Whatever the intent, the effect is to give the term enormous elasticity. Who decides when a deeply held religious conviction crosses the line from disagreement into humiliation or vilification and then defined as hate speech? Second, California law does not make sufficiently clear how this new mandate applies to churches and religious ministries. That ambiguity itself should concern anyone who values religious liberty, because the protected categories include subjects on which biblical Christianity makes unmistakable moral and theological claims. Jesus said in Matthew 19 that the Creator made them male and female, and then described marriage in terms of a man and a woman. Does teaching those words humiliate someone who rejects the biblical understanding of sex and marriage? What about Jesus' words in John 14? I am the way, the truth, and the life. No one comes to the Father except through me. Christianity is inherently exclusive in its truth claims. Could that someday be deemed vilifying toward another religion? This is why California's law should concern the church and everyone else for that matter. When state officials declare the state needs to train society on what is appropriate speech, all of society is in trouble. Frankly, the state of California should not be instructing the church. The church should be instructing the government on what is right and wrong. For Christians, this is an Acts 4 moment. When Peter and John were ordered not to speak or teach in Jesus' name, they answered, "Whether it is right in the sight of God to listen to you more than to God, you judge." California is not merely a laboratory for the left. It is a warning to the rest of America. The question for voters is whether California's experiment stops at the state line or comes to Washington. And the question for the church is even more fundamental. When government demands that we compromise biblical truth, will we have the courage of Peter and John to stand firm and to speak it? And that, my friends, has been this week on Capitol Hill.
1: This is Albert Moeller for townhall.com. There are certain things we just take for granted, at least those of us of a certain age take for granted. Among those is the fact that when you get into a car, there's a radio with the AM band. In the United States, that's not an accident. It is at least partly because of federal mandates going back to the early age of radio and automobiles. There are some very important national security issues at stake here. I grew up in Florida. Look no further than the Cuban Missile Crisis for a reminder of how important communication can be. I recognize that AM radio is no longer as popular as it once was, but AM radio remains important. Our digital transmissions are, technologically speaking, fragile. The House of Representatives recently passed legislation requiring car makers to put AM radio in vehicles. The United States Senate should take it up next, and I hope they do. The Senate should pass it, and President Trump ought to sign the AM Radio for Every Vehicle Act. It turns out that's important. I'm Albert Moeller.
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